0: released 170,000 documents discovered just last year.
1: People got sick because the leaders they trusted lied and told them they were safe to breathe in toxic air.
0: The documents seemed to show the city covered up the fact the air was toxic to get business back to normal. Remember the days before 9/11 when your loved ones could pick you up at the gate at the airport or say goodbye there? News Nation's Davey Cummings says that could be back, according to the TSA.
2: You let us know a few days in advance, and we'll allow you to go through the TSA checkpoint, go to the gate, greet your grandparent that's coming off the plane or your teenage son that's coming off the plane. And it's really going to be a great experience, and we're going to be rolling it out to all the airports in the coming months.
0: The program is called Gateside by TSA PreCheck. The federal government is cracking down on schools for truckers that do not require students to speak English. John Esparza with the Texas Trucking Association says that if you can't understand English, then you won't be able to read digital signs.
3: If they can't speak English, can't interact appropriately with law enforcement officers, can't read digital signs.
0: Advocates are calling it a safety move. And this year's UN General Assembly officially starts today.
4: The General Assembly is called to order.
5: The UN General Assembly, affectionately known as UNGA, lasts in total for the best part of a year. But its focus is still a couple of weeks away. The high-level general debate, slated for September the 22nd through the 28th. President Trump will address the Assembly on Tuesday the 22nd. Dr. Halelur Rahman of Bangladesh, a veteran diplomat and economist, is the president of UNGA this time round. His theme, Restoring Trust and Managing Transformation, which is appropriate in the year the UN must choose a new Secretary General to replace the outgoing Antonio Guterres, whose time is up at the end of December. From the Foreign Desk, John Turrett, Worldwide News Network.
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7: This is your travel report celebrating 250 years of America. Freedom 250. Along the banks of the Potomac and Mount Vernon, George Washington built more than a home. He built a legacy. Walk the very grounds where our first president once strolled and hear the river breeze rustle through the century-old trees. Just down the road lies Virginia's historic triangle, alongside Williamsburg, Jamestown, the first permanent English settlement in 1607. Trace the full arc of American history in a single day. Savor a warm pea soup or dig into flaky Chesapeake crab cakes by the coast. The town embodies history. Home of Independence Hall and the Declaration of Independence itself, Philadelphia is going all in for 2026, hosting the FIFA World Cup, MLB All-Star Game, and major exhibits like the Declaration's Journey. It's the epicenter of the whole celebration.
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8: Summer season now behind us, and hopefully so is the heat. August began really hot, and the month itself set a new record with an average daily temperature of 96.3 degrees, making it the hottest August ever on record for Las Vegas. Southern Nevada began the month with the hottest day of the year so far, 115 degrees on August 1st, with three extreme heat warnings being issued throughout the month. Southern Nevada has one of the highest rates of millennial renters in the country. That study from RentCafe.com says nearly 57% of all renters here in the Las Vegas Valley are millennials, born between 1981 and 1996, placing Las Vegas sixth on that list. L.A. was number one. Southern Nevada went into the COVID-19 pandemic in 2020 as both an affordable place to rent as well as buy, but housing has become more expensive since then.
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9: Still have a couple more weeks of utility work on East Tropicana between Eastern and Spencer. Westbound Trop is most affected, therefore pipeline replacement. Again, that's westbound Trop between Eastern and Spencer. Ongoing road work on I-11 both sides between Rancho and Rainbow. HOV lanes are still closed off while crews install wrong-way driver alerts. And for most of the rest of the year, work's going to be done on the Boulder Highway median southbound side from Flamingo to I-11. That'll be taken up the left lane. As we come back from fairly mild weather over the Labor Day weekend, we're looking at a return to triple digits this week. Could push up to 106 on Thursday as another extreme heat warning goes into effect. 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I'm Mark Thomas with your on-time traffic.
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11: Hello, America. Mr. and Mrs. America, welcome back. You know, Ivanka Trump puts out a video of her riding a horse as the sun's going down on the beach. It's beautiful. Beautiful scenery. And this horse is galloping so fast. I'd be scared to death, Mr. Perdue. Did you see this? Way too, and her arms are out, so she's riding basically with her legs, which is really phenomenal. And the toxic morons on the internet, left and right, tells us, mediaite, are criticizing her. And in economic times like this, that's really thoughtless, you know? What are they talking about? She's riding a horse on the beach as the sun's going down. That horse is galloping. I mean, that's not... What does it have to do with anything? Economic. Well, it just demonstrates, you know, the rich and the rich... Are you kidding me? So do everybody have to pretend to be poor? Excuse me. And down and out? I don't get it. You know, when I was a kid, everybody wanted to be rich. They didn't want to be Karl Marx. They didn't want to be Imam Muhammad. They wanted to be rich. They wanted to be successful. Maybe they wanted to be famous. But, you know, we get hit in the head, and we got our lives to live, and we got to put food on the table with our families and so forth and so on. These are decisions we make. Sometimes we make them because we have to make them. Other times, because we want to make them. But why should I or anybody else say, what the hell is she doing riding a horse on the beach? On dusk? Or is it dawn? And I'm looking at it completely differently, like, holy, you know what? How the hell did she do that? Truthfully. Truthfully. I have no problem with it. None whatsoever. And I don't know why people are whining about everything. If you're unhappy with your life, fix it. We're not going to expand, or shouldn't, we might, a government program and add more debt to the debt. There's nothing the government can do. There's nothing we want the government to do. That's the thing about freedom, isn't it? And free will. Things don't always work out like you want them to work out. And you know what a mature adult does when that happens? They figure out another way to do it, or they try it again. They don't say, hey, that guy over there's got more money than me. Take it from him. Get it. Excuse me? I need a government program to be expanded to cover me too. What are you talking about? This isn't the American way. This is the NatCon way. This is the Marxist way. Don't look for government. Government's not going to do anything that's going to be lasting or worthwhile for you or your family. I understand government's there if you have a little period of time where there's a problem, that sort of thing, and so forth and so on. We got local government, we got state government, we got federal government, we got county government. Government coming through our ears. $40 trillion in debt worth. The New Deal, the Great Society, the Square Deal, every schmear deal you can possibly think of. I got another program in mind. Again, I remember when Hillary Clinton said, I've got a million ideas. I'm going, oh, my God. And then they wrap it in the same socialist, it's the common good. What's the common good? Well, the common good, you know. What? We take care of the family. No, we don't take care of the family. All right, you really want to have your heads explode out there? If you're a husband and a father, Okay, ready, Rich? Here we go. It's your responsibility to take care of your family. Don't get me wrong. Women want to work, they can work. My mother's mother worked her whole life when work wasn't even, you know, considered a thing for women to do. She worked. And she worked hard and she raised two kids on her own. And my mother worked her whole life. God bless her. Her whole life, when she had three boys, rambunctious boys, she worked her whole life with the kids, us. And she made it work. Because if you choose to have children, that's what you do. That's what you do. The women in my family have all worked. They didn't need a government program. They didn't need a government subsidy. They didn't even think about government. It's just instinctively the right thing to do if it's the right thing to do. Stay-at-home moms, they work hard. I couldn't do it. First of all, I can't breastfeed. You understand what I'm saying, Mr. Producer? But nonetheless, in all seriousness, I can't do that. Day in and day out, no way. Okay. But that's why mothers are different than fathers. Yes, they are. And mothers have some, I don't know, innate character and talent that we guys don't, and vice versa. It's okay. It's okay to be a guy, and it's okay to be a gal. Did I say that? Yes, I did, and I meant it. But to me, if you're a father and a husband, whatever your wife does, whatever you agree that she does, whatever she wants to do, in the end, it's still your responsibility. Is that old school? I don't care if it is or not. It's your responsibility. It's not the government's responsibility. It's not some jackass online telling you it's the government's responsibility. Look at this, Henrietta. We got a $9,000 check for you staying home and working. What? As a housewife or a... Am I even allowed to use that phrase anymore? I don't think I am. Am I, Mr. Bidis? Am I going to be dunked now? Housewife? What did he say? What did I say? I said housewife. No. Don't ever say that again. Don't ever say what again? House or wife? Housewife. Don't say it. Don't say what? Housewife. Don't say it again. Don't say it. To stay home wife? What is it, Mr. Producer? Help me. Stay home person? Is that what you say about your wife? Oh, my wife, you know, my person went to work today. No. Whatever. Well, you know what I mean, and I don't really care how it comes out, but you get my point. I'm not worried about, oh, the language is just unacceptable. Jew. It's okay. You know, we hear this other stuff all the time. Did you hear what he said? What? Really, the smart aleck. What did he say? It was very improper, very unclassy. What did he say? I don't know, he's a Jew. Oh, excuse me. Just kidding, relax. Just kidding. So we heard enough of, I think, Abdul El-Sayed at the convention of the Islamic Society of North America. You think they'd let me in there, Mr. Producer? I think I'd get the eyes, boy. I'll tell you what. Get the eyes. No, I don't think they're... I think I'd be as welcome there as I would be in Mecca or Medina. And you know, if you're not a practicing Muslim, you're not allowed to be there. Did you know that? Did you know that, Rich? You're not allowed to be there. But Israel's apartheid. Israel's apartheid. Christians can go wherever they want. Muslims can go wherever they want. Arabs of any denomination go wherever they want, you know, this one, that one, wherever you want, do what you want. Apartheid. Meanwhile, you can't go to the Temple Mount. Wait a minute. That's Mount Zion, the holiest place in the Jewish, in Jewish history. Yeah, but we put a mosque there. You're not allowed to go there. Medina, this one, you can't go there. Why? Or how about buying a house in Qatar? Honestly, the only person I know who's not Muslim who can buy a house in Qatar is Qatarlson. Has he bought a house yet? Do we even know, Mr. Producer? Because I don't think he has. You'd think he'd buy the house, he'd do one of his shows, you know, like, you know, one of those channels with that, with, you know, House Hunters and so forth. House Hunters of Qatar, you know, they go there and he shows. I wonder what, why don't they do a show like The Housewives of Qatar? You know that whole series they do? Where they're pulling each other's hair out and everything else? I think The Housewives of Qatar would be very interesting. Of course, they're covering their faces, they're covering their heads, you can't really see what's going on, but nonetheless, you can imagine. I'll be right back.
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0: Welcome back, America. We have with us for the first time Bart Hester. He's the president pro temp of the Arizona State Senate. He came to my attention because when the radical left-wing government in the UK decided that they were going to boycott products from Judea and Samaria and beyond, by the way, out of Israel, he noted that, wait a minute, Arkansas, we have a law here to fight back against that sort of thing. How are you, sir?
1: Man, it's great. Thanks for having me on tonight.
0: It's my pleasure. So tell us about what Arkansas can do. I read what you were saying. The governor, your governor, Sarah Huckabee, has said Sanders has said the same thing. Tell us about it.
1: Well, what we can do in response, of course, back in 2017, the legislature, bipartisan, maybe one or two votes against it in the entire House and Senate, said, look, if you're going to boycott our Jewish friends in Israel, then we're going to boycott you back from a state level. So what I said today was, look, if countries want to start this, not just businesses, the state of Arkansas can respond, and we can add countries to our list of those that we won't do business with if you're going to unfairly treat the people of Israel and the Jewish people.
0: There's now 11 European countries who are thinking about doing it. 11 European countries. Now, these are many of the same countries that are in NATO and don't help us. When we ask them for help, they don't help themselves. In many ways, I would say, your state senator, in many ways I would say, Senator, is Europe is really kind of dying. And for them to try and project their policies onto little tiny Israel that's, you know, it's fending for itself, it's defending itself. Even in Judea and Samaria, it's having to defend and fend for itself and so forth. What is it that Arkansas can do, and what do you think Arkansas is going to do?
1: Well, you know, there's not a lot we can do except for say, hey, most of these countries, tongue-in-cheek here, if they ceased to exist, Arkansas may never know it. The United States wouldn't affect us a lot.
0: Right.
1: But if we have a problem with them, it's going to affect them in a big way. And so what we can do from the state of Arkansas is say, hey, we're not going to do any business with you if you're going to treat our friends this way.
0: Mm-hmm. Now, I assume there's investments, maybe pension plans. You folks going to look at all that stuff and see what connections there
1: are? That's right. You know, we're a small state, but we have billions of dollars in pensions. We spend billions of dollars a year in supporting the people of Arkansas. And no doubt a lot of that money is spent through companies that are owned, not necessarily just in Arkansas, United States, but have investment from other places. And look, I believe they're making these actions because they're weak. And it shows. It shows they're weak in a lot of different areas. The world is seeing that. And so they step up and say they're going to do something that I feel like they're not big enough to actually own up to. We're going to
0: mm-hmm.
1: see.
0: And here's the thing. What's going on, Judea and Samaria, the West Bank, it was never the West Bank. It was the West Bank of Jordan that took it over in 47 and just occupied it. And then the Israelis or the Jews at the time fought back and reacquired it. And this is the literal birthplace, Senator, the literal birthplace of Judaism and the 12 tribes coming together in Shiloh in Judea. And so how can it be claimed that this land belongs to the Palestinians who didn't even exist?
1: Well, it's absurd. Look, I just a few years ago, I took my whole family, all eight of us, paid for it myself, went and spent 10 days, and we walked, we went all over Israel. We clearly went into the Judea and Samaria. We had a fantastic experience, but you have to, when you are there, it's hard for somebody that's never been there to have a lot to say about it, right? We've been there. I've been there now several times. It's a very meaningful place to me and my family. It's something very meaningful in our Christian faith. Mm-hmm. We say that I heard Micah Huckabee say this, that the Jewish people, they have no obligation to the Christian faith, but the Christians have absolute obligation to the Jewish people. Our Lord and Savior was Jewish born and Jewish died.
0: Mm-hmm. Why do you think Britain, I feel like these left-wing governments, there are sort of conservative parties that are trying to win in these various European capitals are trying to win these elections because, you know, their countries are under assault.

0: is doing, what communist China is doing. Are they doing it because it's small? Are they doing it to appeal to this growing movement or the migration into their countries? Why do you think they're doing this?
1: Well, we see a lot of people, ignorant people, say crazy things in the United States. But in Europe, they get to say crazy things because they live under the protection of Israel and under the protection of the United States of America. So they get to say crazy things. And while on the when the doors are closed, they've got to be thankful for the protection Israel provides them as the United States.
0: Mm-hmm. Well, very interesting. So we'll keep an eye on this. And, you know, Tom Cotton's a close friend of mine and a great friend of the program, too. You know Tom well, don't you?
1: I do. In fact, I'll tell you, the reason I filed this bill back in 2017 was, you know, Senator Cotton called me and said, hey, have you ever heard of this anti-BDS? And I hadn't. And he goes, educate yourself. Let me send you some information. I think it's something the state of Arkansas needs to do. And we did that because of the leadership from Senator Cotton on a federal level, passing that down to me on a state, and we were able to deliver.
0: He's one of a kind. He's a man of great character. I'm very, very proud of our friendship, my family's friendship with him. And we appreciate what you're doing there, Senator, as well. It's very, very important that each state, there's 40 states that have laws, 40. It's important that they step up. Some of the blue states won't step up, but all the red states at least should step up. God bless you, my friend.
1: Hey, well, thank you so much. And we're in this fight. Thank you for continuing to fight every day. And appreciate our friends like you. You talking about it, getting it out to the people. Appreciate AIPAC, the Israeli American Council, who spend the time, effort, and energy to come into states and help pass this type of legislation.
0: Well, God bless you, brother. Thank you very, very much. I was thinking, Mr. Producer, maybe I should bring AIPAC on Fox. Do you think that everybody would lose their minds on the anti-Semitic left and right? I don't know the guy. I've bumped into him once in my life. Wouldn't it be perfect to just ask him, what do you guys do, and so forth, so we could take all the mystery out of it, don't you think? Maybe I ought to bring him on radio. But I think I should do it. He really did. Now, they tend to be more liberal than I am, to be perfectly honest with you. We'll be right back.
2: The midterms are almost here, and Republicans could be in deep trouble. Polls show Democrats leading in key races. Tonight, Rob Finnerty on Newsmax reveals the growing threat from the DSA and the radical left. With less than 60 days to go, Finnerty says it's time for the GOP to hit the panic button. The House may go, and control of the Senate is up for grabs. Gas prices, mortgage rates, health care, and out-of-control national debt. Americans are angry. And Newsmax shows you how the progressive left wants total control of Congress. Tallarico, El Sayed, AOC, Bernie Sanders. Finnerty reveals President Trump's secret plan to fight back. Don't miss Finnerty tonight at 8 p.m. Eastern on Newsmax. 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
3: Worldwide News Network update. I'm Lisa Ritchie. NBC News projects John Sununu will win the Republican Senate primary in New Hampshire. Sununu defeated former Massachusetts Senator Scott Brown. Congressman Chris Pappas is also projected to win the Democratic Senate primary. He defeated progressive Karishma Mansour. Sununu and Pappas will face off in the midterms. Incumbent Kelly Ayotte will win the Republican primary for New Hampshire governor. Stevie Wonder is set to go on tour this fall. The 76-year-old legendary performer is marking the 50th anniversary of his 1976 double album, Songs in the Key of Life. U.S. tour cities include New York, Chicago, Detroit, Washington, D.C., and Inglewood, California. 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
6: UNLV football got their first win of the season, beating Mountain West opponent Hawaii Saturday night. It was the first of three straight road games. The Rebels will be at North Texas on Saturday afternoon for a 12:45 kickoff. It is opening week in the NFL. The regular season begins on Wednesday with a Super Bowl rematch featuring the Patriots at Seahawks. Sunday is opening day.

0: most teams, including the Las Vegas Raiders, who are 3.5-point favorites over the Dolphins at Allegiant Stadium. The Las Vegas Aviators split a 6-game series with the Chihuahuas in El Paso. AAA baseball's back in the Valley this week as the Aviators open a homestand against the Sacramento Rivercats tonight at Las Vegas Ballpark. Way too little, far too late, but the Athletics have quietly won 5 of their last 6 games and host the Toronto Blue Jays in Sacramento this week.
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0: Still have a couple more weeks of utility work on East Tropicana between Eastern and Spencer. Westbound Trop is most affected there for pipeline replacement. Again, that's westbound Trop between Eastern and Spencer. Ongoing road work on I-11 both sides between Rancho and Rainbow. HOV lanes are still closed off while crews install wrong-way driver alerts. And for most of the rest of the year, work's going to be done on the Boulder Highway median southbound side from Flamingo to I-11. That'll be taking up the left lane. As we come back from fairly mild weather over the Labor Day weekend, we're looking at a return to triple digits this week. Could push up to 106 on Thursday as another extreme heat warning goes into effect. 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I'm Mark Thomas with your on-time traffic.
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1: You know, over the past month, more and more people have been reaching out to Monetary Gold for the free evaluation of their current gold holdings, because there are markets within the precious metals markets, like different products, maybe different coins from different countries, different dates of coins, gold bullion that is bars and so forth and so on. And so they're up on all of this, of course. And, gold actually exceeded $5,000 an ounce not that long ago, but it goes up and down somewhat, you know. 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Okay, let's take some calls, shall we? I think we shall. All right, let's go to Gary Winslow, Arizona, the great WBTK. Go!
2: Yes, sir. How are you doing this evening?
1: All right, buddy. How are you?
2: I'm doing well, thank you. I'm getting so tired of these Muslims bad-mouthing the United States. If they don't like us, when I was a kid, we had a bumper sticker that said, America, love it or leave it.
1: Yeah, me too.
2: Why would you go somewhere if you don't like that country?
1: I'm going to tell you why. Because they've been told to conquer us.
2: I know that, and they're already admitting that on the TV, on the radio, so we've got to do something about it.
1: I would like our ruling class to figure out what to do and do it. You know, it's very frustrating, isn't it, Gary? Very frustrating. We've got people that are on zoning boards. They need to step up. We've got people who are in local government. They need to step up because this is where a lot of the action is. On the other hand, I think Biden regime and the Democrats have let so many people in here from the third world who do not want to assimilate, particularly from the Middle East and so forth. People who don't want to assimilate should not be in the door. That's it. That's it. We all have different backgrounds. We assimilate into the greatest country on the face of the earth. It doesn't mean we have to give up our ancestry, but it means we're part of the American culture, whoever we are. But when you have people preaching that's not what the faith believes, and that's not what Sharia law requires, and Sharia law is the highest law for you in this land, Well, obviously that can't work, can it?
2: Not at all. Not at all. I did two tours over there in Iraq and in the Middle East. And if they did over there in their own country what they're doing here in our country, they'd mm-hmm. be beaten, probably raped, and then they'd be beheaded. I mean,
1: they'd be taken out back. Exactly. Oh, no, maybe they'd be made a public display, is your point. I think you're right. And by the way, thank you for your service, Gary. God bless you, my friend. And I agree with you 100%. We got to get our heads around this thing. We, the public, there's only so much we can do, but we need to show up at school board meetings. We need to show up at these zoning boards. These zoning boards and these zoning board members should be made famous. And if they're bad, they should be made infamous. They've been operating in the shadows long enough. They have to approve these mosques. They have to approve these centers or what I call these segregated fortresses. You're not even allowed to walk into these places. You're not welcome. It's crazy. Let's go to Dallin, Idaho Falls, Idaho, the great K-A-O-X. How are you?
3: I'm doing great. It's a pleasure speaking with you, and thank you for taking my call.
1: Thank you.
3: You were talking a little bit ago about this $9,000 program and the $40 trillion in debt and the $300 trillion in IOUs.
1: Yeah, yeah.
3: And I came up with a thought a few years ago that I wanted to share with you, but I don't think there's 10 politicians in Washington that understand this. Mm-hmm. 1 trillion seconds, not minutes, not days, not hours, 1 trillion seconds was 32,000 years ago.
1: Oh,
3: so if you times that by 40, and we paid a dollar a second, it would take us 1.25 million years to pay off the debt that we have at $40 trillion.
1: Crazy.
3: How did we ever get that far in debt?
1: We're not going to be able to. And it's not even about paying all of it off. We're not paying it down. And we have entitlements. They're out of control. You know, they can blame Trump all they want, but it's not Trump. This has been going on a long time. And you remember Doge and Elon Musk and the president and their team trying to find places to cut spending. Who was howling like a stuck pig? Who was squealing like a stuck pig? The Democrats.
3: Yep.
1: Who else? The media.
3: Yep.
1: And they start with their stories. This one's going to die. This one's going to go without. This one and this one and this one. This is there's two presidents in my lifetime who tried to take it on, and that was Reagan and Trump. And Trump really has done a fantastic job. 250,000 federal jobs have been removed. And but, you know, he can't do it by himself, not under our system of government. And he and Musk and their team, I mean, they were coming up with stuff, and they came under withering attack. And so now you have phony conservatives. You have people actually in the administration, too, who are big government, you know, like light socialists. And if somebody raises a concern like me, did you know I'm an establishment conservative? What the hell is that? What does that mean?
3: Yeah.
1: No, somebody has to speak up against this stuff. And we're not helping working families. We're not helping women. We're not helping fathers. We're not helping anybody by adding another penny to this debt. There's certain things the government need to do. Like protect us, like have a strong military. And we've been, you know, basically leeching money out of the military to pay for all these other programs and so forth. Well, we need to reverse that. But I don't think we've got the guts to do it. I don't think we've got the talent to do it, pretty much. And now they're off and running about NatCons. You hear that phrase, national conservatism. It's nothing new. What it is basically more spending, more government, more intervention. But we're going to do it better, don't you know? No, we're not. All right, I have silenced you with my genius. All right, my friend, thank you for your call. I appreciate it. I know it's a lot to digest. It's very frustrating. Very frustrating. Let us go to Joel, Surprise, Arizona. Our great affiliate there, WFSX. How are you?
4: Hi, Mark. I'm doing great. Thanks for taking my call.
1: Yes.
4: I just wanted to reflect on 9/11. I remember it as a beautiful sunny day like most people. I don't think there was any clouds in the sky. And across the country, but now the cloud in the sky is Mamdani. Mm-hmm. And 150,000 people signed a document saying that they don't want him there for that day of memoriam. And mm-hmm. there were people speaking out, the families. They said they don't want to have a fight. They just don't want him there because he endorses Hassan
1: Puker.
4: And then the mullah or whatever that you would call him, the guy that endorsed 9/11, and mm-hmm. it's just disgusting. And the thing about Mamdani is, I can't stand his smirky smile. He was only mm-hmm. 9 years old. Mm-hmm. What the heck does he know about 9/11 other than hating America? And he's one of those people as an installation for Islamic jihad.
1: Remember, he was endorsing international jihad. Remember all that?
4: Yeah.
1: People need to understand jihad means military-style or terrorist-style attacks on Jews. That's what it means, jihad, international jihad. He was endorsing it. Now, this guy's the real deal. He's not the Manchurian candidate. He is the Islamic candidate. He's exactly what we've said he is. And he's made it abundantly clear. Every now and then he'll burp some comment like, it's not nice to stab a Jew in the heart or something. But generally speaking, he is exactly what we knew he would be. Thank you for your call, my brother. We'll be right back.
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0: myself listening to more and more music at night, Mr. Bruce. More music and Don Rickles' appearances. Can you explain that? And the things Rickles used to say, you could never say today. Never say today, because society is, censors everybody, you know. But he didn't mean anything. He would attack everybody, including his own faith, his own wife, his own family. It was all funny, but today it would be, no, you don't understand. You'll get killed if you say that. You know, folks, you cannot understand what's happening in the Middle East by watching a few minutes of left-wing news or scrolling social media. The headlines give you the explosion. They don't give you the history, the context. They don't tell you how we got here, and they don't tell you what's coming next. Israel sits at the center of a conflict, a conflagration, with consequences far beyond the region. The real threat of a wider war, all of it, is on the line. That's why the great pastor John Hagee wrote The Middle East Conflict. You're going to love this book, The Middle East Conflict. If you want to understand the forces driving this war, you need the history. And you need it for yourself and for the next generation. 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You're going to love what you're supporting, John Hagee Ministries. It's a fantastic, fantastic ministry. 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Okay. It's my Yiddish. Okay. Let's go to Jason, Kensington, Maryland, the great WMAL, WMAL. Go right ahead.
1: Hey, there you go, Mark. How you doing?
0: There you are. How are you?
1: Hey, good, mate. How you doing?
0: I'm all right, brother.
1: Yeah, good.
0: Now, hold on. Remind me where in Australia you're from.
1: I'm from a little area called the Sunshine Coast, and it's just north of Brisbane on the east coast, central east coast.
0: Man, I just wish I remembered the town my soon-to-be in-laws are from. Oh, darn it. I'll know next time you call. All right, go right ahead.
1: Yeah, I got a real problem with this Clancy trial. I mean, you know, if you're going to blame women's hormones on, you know, killing your children, what are they, setting a precedent? What, are we going to have to start checking women now with some sort of test to if they work in the childcare industry? Are they going to start testing women for possible hormonal problems that could cause harm to children? I mean, it's just...
0: But this is a very important point you mentioned. There was an op-ed, rather, written by this in the New York Post, I think it was last week, by a very courageous woman whose name escapes me. And she said, does this mean we can't elect women to the presidency, or they can't serve as generals, or they can't fly jets, or they can't do 1,000 other things? I mean, she said, this reliance... on the hormonal issues and so forth and so on is very anti-woman and will set the entire, you know, career woman path backwards because of the arguments that are being made about this killer. Go ahead.
1: No, it's ridiculous. I mean, the thing is, to all this money these people have raised, mostly these lefty women, the money should be given to the husband. I mean, they've raised all this money, and the thing is, these are the same people who support abortion, of course. It's almost like an extension of abortion. They think, well, it's my body, my choice. I can go out there and kill my children and blame the hormones for it. I mean, it's just
0: ridiculous. Some of them clearly, you're right. All right, Jason, thank you, brother. You take care of yourself. Let's keep moving. Joe, Grapevine, Texas, the great WBAP. How are you, Joe?
2: I'm great, Mark. How are you, my friend?
0: I'm doing well, thank you.
2: We're good. It's an honor and a privilege. Mark, I believe Texas Instruments is still going. I know the highway around there is just, you wouldn't even recognize it, the roads around there now.
0: I think it was called Central Highway. Does that sound right?
2: It's 635. It's off 635.
0: Way back when.
2: And 75.
0: Yeah.
2: Yeah, 75 was the one that ran in front of it.
0: Well, here's the thing. When I was there, it's a long time ago. You know, I was in my 20s. Plano was nothing. I mean, it had like maybe 25,000 people tops. I almost bought a house there for like $30,000, $32,000. And now it's a hopping suburb. It's a very important Republican suburb, which is precisely why these Islamists put that epic, or whatever they called it, fortress where they are and where they did.
2: Well, talking about that, Mark, the reason I called, it's pertaining to that as well as the real estate business. We had someone, excuse me, on this channel a few days ago, maybe a week ago, and it was pertaining to the real estate business and the banking. There has been a lot of these, excuse me, S1B1 visas that have moved in here. Mm. And AI apparently has come in, and some of them, what's talk.
0: Joe, do me a favor. Call back tomorrow. We're out of time. We're out of time. I'm sorry about that. Do call back tomorrow. Call early so you get in. We salute our armed forces, police officers, firefighters, emergency personnel, our truckers, ICE. We love you, folks. Thank you. The men and women in Israel, the men and women in Ukraine, the men and women in Iran. We haven't forgotten you. See you tomorrow, and God bless.
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13: I'm Lisa Ritchie. Canada imposed new tariffs on U.S. goods, heightening the trade war growing between the two allied nations. News Nation's Trevor Shirley reports.
14: The Canadian Prime Minister says they plan to match recently imposed U.S. tariffs dollar for dollar. Canada's retaliatory tariffs target $27.6 billion worth of imports from the U.S., with new rates of 15 to 50%. President Donald Trump recently announced 50% tariffs on many Canadian products, including wine, honey.
13: Tariffs impact a small fraction of the goods that flow across the U.S.-Canadian border, which totaled more than $700 billion last year. The 81st session of the UN General Assembly has opened in New York City, and the high-level general debate is scheduled to begin next week on September 22nd. News Nation's Brooke Schaefer has more.
15: Today marks the opening of the 81st UN General Assembly. In 2 weeks, world leaders will be here in New York for high-level debates. And this year, there are several critical backdrops. You've got global crises and wars happening now, from the U.S. and Iran to Russia and Ukraine, with the UN facing a very old question with new urgency. Can it actually do anything to help end those conflicts and bring humanitarian mandates?
13: News Nation caught up with former Attorney General Eric Holder, a Democrat who served under President Barack Obama.
16: It's unprecedented and it's disgraceful. Attorneys General don't talk about political things. You shouldn't be there.
13: He's blasting current AG Todd Blanche, who plans to speak at the RNC midterm convention, which kicks off tomorrow in Dallas. The Energy Department says it's willing to lend up to $1.9 billion to restart a closed nuclear power plant in Iowa.
17: The loan would help NextEra Energy reopen the Duane Arnold nuclear power plant, which closed in 2020. NextEra said last year it had plans to refurbish the reactor and seek approval to begin operations by spring 2029. While no U.S. reactor has been successfully restarted after being shuttered, there are three that are trying to do just that, including Michigan's Palisades nuclear plant and Pennsylvania's Three Mile Island nuclear plant. Google says it will buy part of the plant's power for data centers used for AI. Gloria Chapa, Worldwide News Network.
13: The aftermath of Sunday's deadly crash of an Amazon cargo plane are continuing to be felt at Miami International Airport. Nearly 600 flights were canceled or delayed Monday, and two of the airport's four runways are still closed. Five people died, five others were seriously injured when the Boeing 767 overshot the runway. This is the Worldwide News Network.
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18: Southern Nevada has one of the highest rates of millennial renters in the country. That study from RentCafe.com says nearly 57% of all renters here in the Vegas Valley are millennials, born between 1981 and 1996. And that puts Las Vegas sixth on that list. L.A. was number one. Southern Nevada went into the COVID-19 pandemic back in 2020 as both an affordable place to rent as well as buy, but housing has become more expensive since then. Summer season is now behind us, and hopefully so is the heat. August started out really hot, and the month itself set a new record with an average daily temperature of 96.3 degrees, making it the hottest August on record for Las Vegas. Southern Nevada began the month with the hottest day of the year so far, 115 degrees on August 1st, with three extreme heat warnings being issued throughout the month.
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21: 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Yeah. See, it's super simple. 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
21: That's just dumb. 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
21: Kind of guess, you know, just.
20: I want to just thank my people. I took a lot of my, I was building a big building in New York, and I took the whole crew down there right after this happened, and they had no hesitation. Everybody went down with me. We went down as a big group of people. Wasn't too much we could do, I'll be honest. It was raw. Nobody's seen anything like it ever. We had other buildings. The United States Steel Building was creaking, really creaking. Now, we thought it was going to fall down. The truth is it creaked a lot. It creaked. It still creaks. But it never came down. And I'll never forget two firemen. We thought it was coming down on top of us, and two firemen, big, strong guys, and I'm not the smallest guy in the world. They grabbed me under the arm and said, got to get out of here. And they literally lifted me up. This is not easy to do. I'm big. They lifted me up and they started running with me. I said, fellas, I can run myself. But they were amazing, but they thought it was coming down. It didn't come down, U.S. Steel.
21: So POTUS, he's speaking at an event right now because we're leading up to the observance of 9/11. I don't like saying anniversary because, right? Am I just being weird about it? I don't like saying anniversary because it almost sounds like anniversary is what you do for something that's like a happy thing, right? Yeah. And this obviously is not that. It's, you know, it's the observance of 9/11. And I got to be honest with you, the stuff, because every single day I get a headline about, we have headlines about Mamdani. And he's turning this, the regular observance that New Yorkers do. And it's the victims' families, by the way. It's people who lost their dads, their moms, their siblings, their sons, their daughters. It's the families of all of these people who are the ones out there saying, can Mamdani please, because of all of this stuff that has happened, can he just not show up? Can we not do this? Is it possible? And he's saying, no, I'm absolutely going to be there. He's saying he's absolutely going to be there. The families, the 9/11 families, have repeatedly said, you're not going to stand with us when we're here at this monument. You're not going to stand here with us as we read the names of our loved ones after everything that you have done and that you have said and that you have excused. I don't know if you guys saw, but you know, we had an extended weekend, by the way, and he was signing some legislation, gave the pen to this guy who is associated with that 9/11, you know, the Holy Land Foundation trial. We'll talk about it. People were up in arms about it, rightfully so. I mean, it's understandable why the families don't want everybody, they don't want him there, right? And he is just, I feel like he's making it about himself and not the families of the victims. It should be about that. It should be about the people that we lost. And he's taking it and making it about himself. Because if you criticize him and you say, well, maybe it's in bad taste, considering the guy hosted terrorist sympathizers at Gracie Mansion. Maybe it's bad taste for him to stand shoulder to shoulder with these families at the 9/11 observation, the ceremony that we have every year. And he is just not hearing it. Unbelievable. Welcome to the radio program, Dana Lash, with you. we are at the top of this first hour of the program. And of course, we're going to get into all, there's a lot to unpack to get you to set, to get you set up for the week. But I this is enraging to me because I just read, I read just another story where families were asking, please, Ma'am Donnie, don't. Can we not do this? Can you not show up at this event? But he's making it about himself because apparently it's all about him. Apparently it's all about him. So I feel bad for them because what else are they going to do? It's going to, because they, people, Ma'am Donnie's supporters say, well, it's Islamophobia. I swear to you, it's Islamophobia. So we'll see how this unfolds. I just hate the idea of here it's 9/11, we have to actually have this argument about how it's in poor taste. Someone asked also, when did Ma'am Donnie ever go to a 9/11 event or any other kind of ceremony? I don't remember. Kane, you don't have any stories of that? I mean, I did look, did a cursory look-see before we came on air. Didn't see one. Didn't see anything. Nothing, yeah.
0: Nothing.
21: It's just not, just wild. I like this. This is Cut 11. This is Mark Wayne Mullen. Because people, I've seen Democrats even say, and I don't think it's Democrats. I think people are just not. I liked his sentiment. Listen to this. This is Cut 11.
2: Yes, this, it, I'm not a big anniversary person, Brian, and to be honest with you, 9/11 isn't a day that I just love to celebrate because some people do celebrate the success that America has. For me, it puts kind of a bad taste in my mouth, and I think it does to a lot of other people. But to be in this position today, Brian, as the Secretary of Homeland, it does hit home even harder. Because back then when I was wanting to get in a fight, because of President Trump, today he's put me in the fight. And that's what I say, that's why I say every single day, I love this mission. I couldn't have a greater mission than be able to be the Secretary of Homeland and work with so many patriots that are solely focused on one thing, and is protecting our homeland every single day.
21: Well, that was a nice answer, but he's right. I mean, it's definitely, I mean, it's not a celebratory thing, and we'll talk obviously about a lot more about this coming up on 9/11, which is this Friday, but it's always a very weird time. And then, of course, you have Benghazi. Don't forget about Benghazi, which happened not many years after. Not many years after. The other thing that happened over the weekend, and we're going to, I'm trying to figure out how the best way to unpack this so you're not overwhelmed, because I am prepared to look at historical analysis, and we're going to go and look at a lot of things as it pertains to this issue of big government, right? And the issue of big Republican spending. So over the weekend, there was a proposal. Now, let me put it in context. It's a proposal that is being introduced by the Trump administration, and that's supposed to be introduced by the Trump administration. Some say it's under the direction of the VP. But essentially, it is a proposal to expand an entitlement, to expand welfare, to include subsidies, literally payments, to mothers who stay home with their kids. And it is an expansion, and I'm going to explain why all of the people who say that it's not spending any more money are wrong. It is a program that has a 400,000-plus wait list. It's already insolvent. How do you make it work? You got to give it more money. That's what they're not telling you. It is being promoted by what we've discussed before, the post-liberal, which is really a post-conservative faction of the GOP. It is the compassionate conservative, big Republicanism from the late 90s, early aughts that has reared its head again within the Republican Party. And they want to call themselves the real conservatives, which is actually kind of asinine, but we'll talk about it. Now, as I explained last week in detail, and you can go back and if you want to go and read up on the, or listen up or catch up, I explain the difference in all the terminology. It's just a bunch of gobbledygook. But ultimately, what you need to know is you have classical liberalism, which was what Alexis de Tocqueville studied when he came to the United States. He wrote Democracy in America. He was mystified as to why the French Revolution ended up in a dictatorship and then a monarchy again. And the American Revolution was so successful, and there were a number of variables that contributed to that. And so one of the things that Tocqueville did is examine that. He wrote a great book, I mean, several things. I think it should be a required reading for anyone in America, honestly. But his whole point was that with the Republic and this style of government, the Republic is founded and situated around the individual. Freedom is paramount. Whereas these individuals, they call themselves post-liberal. Now, not liberal in the sense that you're talking about leftists. The leftists took that word and tried to make it their own, and then Reagan poisoned it for them, so they started using progressive. But when they say post-liberal, they're arguing that they're post-classical liberal. These are people who believe that the government should not be a neutral observer in day-to-day life or in business affairs. They think the government should be an active participant. They're fine with nationalizing parts of industries. They're fine with things like TARP. They're fine with things like Too Big to Fail. They were fine with things like No Child Left Behind because they view government involvement. Why not? They think that it's more virtuous. That it's virtuous to be able to expand and use the government if you have an R after your name. But what they don't realize is that absolute power corrupts absolutely, and it doesn't matter the affiliation behind your name when you go vote. It doesn't matter. It's still big government. It's the very thing that the Tea Party fought. So I disagree with them when they call themselves post-liberals, meaning post-classical liberal. They're really post-conservative. They think conservatism, which has never been tried because Republicans have never had the balls to do it. And to be quite honest, there are not enough voters out there who want to give up their entitlements. And I'm not talking about Social Security because that's your money that should be refunded, but that's a whole other point. They're talking about post-conservative, post-America, really, because they buy into this whole multipolarity thing. It is a big deal. This is a huge faction in the GOP. The woke Reich is part of it. They're the agitators for these post-conservative, post-American faction within the GOP. So it's from this faction that this proposal has originated. And before we go to break, I will ask you this. We've tried this before. It's called welfare. And would you guys say that it's been successful? Yeah, think about that, because we've got headlines on the way. We're going to return to this topic as we move. The folks who help make the program possible, it's our friends over at Alliance Defending Freedom. Alliance Defending Freedom is really the organization that's been on the tip of the spear for so many of these incredibly important cultural touch points, I would say. You remember Jack Phillips, the baker in California, who for over a decade the left tried to break? Alliance Defending Freedom defended him. Or what about Baronel Stutzman, the florist up in the northwest, Pacific Northwest, who, same thing, the Alphabet Mafia went after her flower, her floral company, her florist business that has been owned for like 2 to 3 generations. They went after her. Alliance Defending Freedom defended her. They also scored major landmark free speech victory at the Supreme Court on behalf of a Christian counselor. They are right there fighting some of the biggest cultural and legal battles that are happening. They're working to protect women's sports through legislation. They're there in courtrooms and they're there in state houses. It's not about winning one case or one election. It's about defending our rights. But ADF relies on the generosity of people like you to continue funding it. They have to travel. There's a lot of research. 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

0: And now, all of the news you would probably miss. It's time for Dana's Quick Five.
1: All right, so first up, all flights were grounded earlier in the UK due to an air traffic control glitch. I can't even imagine how horrific that is. That's at Heathrow. So all flights were grounded across Britain, and hundreds canceled around their country. It was at least, goodness, I think it's been lifted. It affected London, Manchester, East Midlands, Birmingham, Belfast City, everything. So, you know, if you had an international flight and anything was connecting through there, you were delayed or not, or canceled outright. And Miami's airport was also evacuated earlier. Panic as passengers and staff were rushed from Terminal D. It was a suspected bomb threat. They were instructed to evacuate. They had the whole squad come in and investigate. They said it was a suspicious item on Concourse D. A dog alerted authorities, and they went through, were checking it. They said apparently they, they cleared it and reopened everything, but that was, there was complete panic for a little bit there. Let's see, for lung disease patients, they say laughter could actually be the best medicine. There's

0: all of this and it actually is very beneficial to the body. I think that's pretty much with anything, though, right? I don't think it's like, I think that's pretty much anything. Also, science cannot deny that in the existence of an intelligent creator. Clues in human DNA have proven life now, according to a growing number of scientists, life has an intelligent creator. Well, this is obvious to anybody that likes biblical history, scripture, and also science. Very obvious. Trump suggests New Mexico be renamed New America. He's just going to rename everything. New America. I mean, I've got some ideas, you know, for different state names that we could do, you know, but I don't know about that. New America? No, not New America. Maybe not New Mexico. I don't know. It's kind of a flex as it is by itself, right? No, that's Mexico. This is New Mexico, and we have it. But New Mexico said, yeah, the name isn't up for debate. We're not doing that. They said, absolutely. The Mexico governor ripped POTUS's suggestion and said, there's no way that this is happening. We're not doing it. In a new story, this is coming from The Hill. I can't believe this is actually debate. This is so stupid. Because he's really trolling. It's gun control governor Michelle Grisham. She slammed POTUS's post where he shared the map showing her state renamed as New Mexico. And she's like, it's not up for debate. This is our name. Nothing's changing. She stopped banning guns long enough to, I guess, address this. So coming up, taxes, your money. It's not Washington's to give. Stick with us. So Human just released the best Super Beats Archie that they've ever made. 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
3: 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I'm Lisa Ritchie. Members of the band Oasis are not pleased about a planned auction of their unheard and rare recordings.
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5: 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It has a guide price of up to $1.6 million. Now brothers Liam and Noel Gallagher are asking for the tape back. The band did not give a reason, but insiders say they think it's not enough money. Meanwhile, the Oasis documentary, Don't Look Back in Anger, received an 8-minute standing ovation at the Venice Film Festival over the weekend. Cooper Lawrence, Worldwide News Network.
3: It'll be primary day in Rhode Island tomorrow. Voters will decide who moves forward in races for the Senate, House, and governor. 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
1: UNLV football got their first win of the season, beating Mountain West opponent Hawaii Saturday night. It was the first of three straight road games. The Rebels will be at North Texas on Saturday afternoon for a 12:45 kickoff. It is opening week in the NFL. The regular season begins on Wednesday with a Super Bowl rematch featuring the Patriots at Seahawks. Sunday is opening day for most teams, including the Las Vegas Raiders, who are 3.5-point favorites over the Dolphins at Allegiant Stadium. The Las Vegas Aviators split a 6-game series with the Chihuahuas in El Paso. AAA baseball's back in the Valley this week as the Aviators open a homestand against the Sacramento Rivercats tonight at Las Vegas Ballpark. Way too little, far too late, but the Athletics have quietly won 5 of their last 6 games and host the Toronto Blue Jays in Sacramento this week.
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10: We're going to go to Texas and work for Ken Paxton, who's a great guy. I mean, so Ken Paxton, you might not like the way he dresses. And I say this, it's so insulting to him, but I might as well say it. You might not like the way he looks. You might not love his look. You might not love his television interviews. But he was the best attorney general in the country, perhaps. He was one of the best in the entire country. And that speaks a lot louder than the suit he's wearing that doesn't look so great. Or than anything, frankly. He was maybe the best attorney, and everybody admits it. He was a great attorney general in Texas. And
11: I like how Trump puts it, because he's like, look, you know, this is who it is. This is who we're going. And you may not, but it's going to be better. And he's right. It's better than all of these things. Welcome back to the program. Dana Lash with you. Texas is, I'm a little aggravated. I got to tell you, you're going to see some headlines coming up about the tickets for the RNC. And I've been actually privately complaining about this for a while, because the way that, and this all dovetails into it, the way that it was set up is that the RNC is allotted tickets, and they decide in Texas how they want to do it. And what ended up happening is, they decided they wanted to basically make it like a fundraiser instead of a get out the vote effort. and they withheld all the tickets for all of their big donors. And so, as a result, a lot of people were not able to get tickets, and now they don't have people there. So now they're having to, and now it's giving, you see how I get aggravated? Now there's this media narrative of, oh, well, there's nobody coming to the RNC as a result. So that's the reality of it, unfortunately. But it's not because Pete, it's just because of the way he was ran. But he's right on Paxton. He's exactly correct on Paxton. He's 1,000% correct. Just everybody, get with it. Just get with it. It's too important of a Senate race. This is who he's up against. This is cut 16. Watch.
12: I'm really excited by the formation of a bipartisan criminal justice reform caucus in the Texas House who understand that we have to move away from a tough-on-crime approach to a smart-on-crime approach. I'm really excited.
11: What? Yeah, that's true.
13: What?
11: That's the truth of it.
13: What the hell?
11: I mean, we gotta move away from a tough-on-crime approach. Well, what kind of crime, what kind of on-crime are we gonna have? What kind of on-crime, what approach on crime then are you gonna have? Tough-on-crime approach. We gotta
13: smart.
11: Get rid of it.
13: He says smart instead of tough. I think being tough is smart.
11: Yeah, that is.
13: What the hell?
11: Yeah, that's true. That's who he's up against. That's who Paxton is up against. So you're going to even go with somebody like Tallarico? That's it. And not going and not voting that way, not having, you know, by not voting for Paxton is still a vote. Even if you don't vote in that race, it's still a vote. You know what I mean? It's still a vote. Not voting in that race is still a vote. But that's the predicament that we're in. I really feel like there was a missed opportunity to make a bigger deal of that Senate race with the RNC. And like I said, it's not just me. There are other people that were a little aggravated with the way that the Texas GOP decided to handle the ticket thing because you just handed the media a narrative. I saw this headline. Let me pull this up. That was getting into it. And they were saying that it's a MSN headline. So frustrating. Republicans scramble to save Trump from major humiliation. They're scrambling to give free tickets away to the midterm convention. The problem isn't that there was an overabundance of tickets. The problem is that the way that the Texas GOP was running it, they were holding back tons of tickets for donors. I can't tell you how many people I had that asked me if I could get them tickets. And I'm like, that's the Texas RNC that's doing that. The Texas GOP that's doing that, the Texas Republican Party. These sorts of conventions, the purpose of them is to rally your base, get out the vote. But the way that the Texas GOP is approaching it is they were holding on these tickets and acting like it was and using it as a big fundraiser. And then not a lot of people were showing up for the tickets that they had saved. And so now they decided to open it and disperse them out. So it's not that people didn't want to go. They were literally selling some of these tickets for like $5,000 a ticket. That's not a joke. That's retarded. They were selling them for that much. They were using it as a giant fundraiser instead of using it to get out the vote. And so now, because nobody wanted to pony up that kind of money for it, it made it look like nobody wanted to go out to the convention. It made it look like, and then they turned it into a referendum on Trump. And so now this is the headline that the GOP created for itself with this convention in Texas. You can see why they don't like me, because I point out obvious stuff. I do not suffer fools. I would rather be alone on this godforsaken rock than to have to sit here and tolerate and smile through the stupidity of some of the most retarded people on God's green earth. I really would. So they created this whole narrative for the media now. This is like trending. It's a trending story. The whole thing kicks off today. It's a trending story. So they're saying that the whole, all of it is because nobody wanted to come out and see POTUS. Nobody wanted to come out. Nobody wants to come out to the Republican event. But again, The problem is that they held these tickets back. And they were selling them for a lot of money. And I think some of these, by the way, too, because the article, the one article that I am specifically citing was an article that was sent, was they're citing this text. So they have this screenshot of this text that says free tickets. Do you want to see President Trump at the midterm convention, RSVP? And they're using that as a way to say, look, they're giving away tickets. That was a text prompt that was sent out to like, to their registered voters who are pretty active, who've done stuff before. I've gotten these texts. But then when you go and you try to actually get a ticket, I mean, unless you got a hookup through the Texas GOP, they're costing you. And they cost a lot of money because, again, they're using it as a fundraiser and not as a get-out-of-the-ticket, they're using it instead of a get-out-the-vote effort. I mean, they also had, like, for some of their big roundtable stuff, it's very expensive. For the suites, it's very expensive. Lawmakers and candidates, they were asked to contribute $25,000 to participate in events, to have like their own little event. That's a thing. Roundtables for some of the candidates, like Vance has a $75,000 roundtable fee for a session with him. POTUS has his own. POTUS also has a photo thing for floor access and all this. I mean, it's pretty, yeah. And that's like, that's the GOP Texas package. So they're expensive. And again, these conventions are supposed to be ways that you can, again, you're rallying your base, you're attracting other voters in the area, you're trying to get out the vote. So I just want to debunk this nonsense. One of the other things, we're going to dive into this because, and we're going to need a lot. We're going to need some time to do it because I have it broken up into numerous sections, is this fight that kicked off over the weekend. The story officially is that the administration is drafting a plan to pay stay-at-home parents, right? And it's caused and invited a lot of criticism, understandably so, because it is a ridiculous program. It's very similar to like some of what we saw with the Trump accounts, and that anchor babies are not excluded from this because anchor babies are eligible for federal child subsidies and all of that. They're eligible for that. They are. That's the truth of it. I don't know why, until you got that fixed, you would open this up like this. This is apparently described as a top priority for the vice president. It's a fund. It's $9,000 to stay-at-home moms. They have to be married, and it's a federal child care subsidy, and it's already insolvent. So I want to go through, and I'm going to debunk the lies that people are telling you about this. The first and foremost is that, well, they're like, well, this is money that's already allocated. Well, there's a two-part to that. So if someone steals something from someone and gives it to you, does that make it a legal item? I mean, you have a stolen item, correct? I mean, it's still theft, correct? Whether or not it's already been stolen or not doesn't have any bearing on the fact that it was still taken, correct? Because the article, this whole argument suggests, it actually, it's predicated upon the premise that this is Washington's money and not your money. This is taxpayer dollars. That's the first thing. The second thing is there's no way to administrate this without expanding it. There's already a 400,000 plus person wait list. They're going to add more beneficiaries to it. You're going to have to, it's already insolvent. You're going to have to dump money into it. Not only that, but the $9,000, do you realize that that's actually omitting the several thousand dollars per $9,000 that it takes to distribute those funds? You're having to pay the government to give people a handout, which is what the government wants to do, instead of allowing people to keep their own money in the form of just a tax cut, which would do so much more. But you have the post-conservative establishment faction of the GOP, and it is absolutely establishment. This is the same formula that was behind TARP. This is the same exact formula that was behind Too Big to Fail. And it's being applied here. They want to use this Health and Human Services Fund that big Republicans and Democrats created together in the 90s as a subsidy for people. Because, you know, we don't have enough entitlements, right? So parents who stay home with their kids would get $9,000 per child each year. That's not per family, that's per child. $9,000 to watch your own kids. Now, there's a lot of caveats because, again, it's already insolvent. There's a 400,000 plus wait list. And again, there's extra money that is on top of that because they have to pay to distribute that wealth. And it's taxpayer dollars. This is not a credit. It is not anything but literal cash in hand. 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
17: The midterms are almost here, and Republicans could be in deep trouble. Polls show Democrats leading in key races. Tonight, Rob Finnerty on Newsmax reveals the growing threat from the DSA and the radical left. With less than 60 days to go, Finnerty says it's time for the GOP to hit the panic button. The House may go, and control of the Senate is up for grabs. Gas prices, mortgage rates, health care, and out-of-control national debt. Americans are angry, and the progressive left wants total control of Congress. Tallarico, El Sayed, AOC, Bernie Sanders. Finnerty reveals President Trump's secret plan to fight back and what you can do to help him. Don't miss Finnerty tonight at 8 p.m. Eastern on Newsmax. 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
27: The killer ICE agent, who we got on good authority, is right down the road at the Hilton Garden Inn in Oxnard. His name is Brian Palacios. Brian Palacios, and we'll show you a picture of his pig ass. He's at the Hilton Garden Inn in Oxnard. Sometimes it's just due to you see the devil right there, f*** him up. You know that Brian Palacios may be staying at the Hilton Garden Inn at 2000 Solar Drive down the way. F*** him up.
11: So she's calling for violence.
28: Yep, publicly.
11: Publicly, she does some BS Pan-African study nonsense at Caltech. I don't even know what the hell that is, but that's what she does. This ridiculous person. She's, that's calling for violence. Malina Abdullah. She doxed and urged violence against this ICE agent. Doxed him, specifically names him, tells everybody where he's going to be, and is encouraging violence to that end. Now, some are saying that she should be criminally charged. I agree. This is what the left does every time. This is what they do every single time. Every time. Cal State professor. She's a professor. She was the former chair of the Pan-African Studies at California State University. And she's current, well, she's a professor. I guess she's still chair, goes back and forth depending on what you look at, what you're looking at. But she's been accused of promoting conspiracy theories about American Jews. So she'd fit right in with the woke Reich and a lot of the post-conservative movement. She would fit right in there. I don't even know what her she just does not sound like an intelligent person. They call her an expert on gender and social movement issues. You know what that sounds like? Welfare. That's academic welfare. These are stupid studies that deserve ridicule and not like some sort of academic introspection. It's ridiculous. People pay money for this. It's a grift. I mean, you might as well buy snake oil. I can sit here and I'll tell you about gender studies and blah, blah, blah. So look, humanities has a purpose limited in an academic environment, but it has been abused and greatly stretched. Coming up, the ridiculous stay-at-home, paying parents to stay at home. It has erupted into a giant civil war within the GOP, and it has become literally the litmus test. Where do you stand? Are you a post-conservative, quote-unquote, compassionate conservative, Big Bush, early-aught Republican? Or are you a grassroots Tea Party Republican that believes the government should be limited to enumerated powers? We're going to talk about that coming up. You don't want to miss a lot more on the way. And our second hour begins momentarily. Stick with us.

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7: I'm Lisa Ritchie. The Associated Press projects John Sununu is the winner of the Republican Senate primary in New Hampshire. Sununu defeated former Massachusetts Senator Scott Brown by running on a platform about the cost of living.
8: Economy, jobs, how do we bring down the cost of living? And when I talk about affordability, I'm talking about housing, I'm talking about health care, I'm talking about energy and the price of groceries. How do we make real changes that affect these things for working families in New Hampshire?
7: Congressman Chris Pappas is also projected to win the Democratic Senate primary. Sununu and Pappas will face off in the midterms. Incumbent Kelly Ayotte will win the Republican primary for New Hampshire governor. President Trump heads to Dallas tomorrow for the first ever Republican midterm convention.
9: The two-day event is designed to rally Republicans and lay out the party's message heading into November, with Trump taking center stage. He's urging Republicans to treat the midterms as a vote of confidence in his agenda, even though he's not on the ballot.
10: What I really want you to do is pretend, please, that I'm on the ballot. Just come and vote. It's so important.
9: Vice President J.D. Vance and more than 50 other speakers will also address the convention as Republicans work to keep control of Congress in November. Stacey Lynn, Worldwide News Network, Washington.
7: New details are emerging about the Amazon jet that crashed at Miami International Airport on Sunday. All five people who died were inside of an airplane cleaning crew van. The jet overshot the runway by the length of four football fields, hitting the van as well as a Toyota. The pilot and co-pilot survived. NTSB spokesperson Jennifer Homendy tells us what will be done tomorrow.
11: The cockpit voice recorder contained more than 2 hours of good quality audio. Now we're interviewing the pilots tomorrow, and we want to hear their account of the accident before we release a readout of the cockpit voice recorder.
7: Only two of the airport's four runways remain open as cleanup and NTSB investigations continue at the crash site. Former New York City Mayor Rudy Giuliani says current Mayor Zohran Mamdani should skip Friday's 9/11 ceremonies.
12: You have made statements that, unless we're fools, clearly minimize this. You obviously support Islamic terrorists who have murdered Americans, and you're a communist.
7: Mamdani says he will attend. The U.S. stock market sold off Tuesday with the Dow Jones down more than 600 points at the closing bell. Wall Street analysts say renewed fighting between the U.S. and Iran puts pressure on oil prices. This is the Worldwide News Network.
0: 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Here's Yana Derulis.
13: This is your travel report celebrating 250 years of America. Freedom 250. In 1620, the Mayflower landed at Plymouth Rock, and a nation took root. 400 years later, that story's still alive. Stroll Boston's brick streets, follow the Freedom Trail past Paul Revere's house, and let the old North Church bells ring overhead. Slurp a steaming bowl of clam chowder, and crack into a buttery lobster roll by the harbor. In 1663, King Charles II sent Rhode Island a letter unlike any other, granting full freedom of religion, a first in the colonial world. That very charter still rests in the State House in Providence. Wander Newport's cobblestone streets, sink your toes into the sands of Easton's Beach, dig into golden clam cakes and creamy clam chowder by the shore as the sun sets. This vacation, choose America. Yana Darillas for the Worldwide News Network.
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6: Summer season now behind us, and hopefully so is the heat. August began really hot, and the month itself set a new record with an average daily temperature of 96.3 degrees, making it the hottest August ever on record for Las Vegas. Southern Nevada began the month with the hottest day of the year so far, 115 degrees on August 1st, with three extreme heat warnings being issued throughout the month. Southern Nevada has one of the highest rates of millennial renters in the country. That study from RentCafe.com says nearly 57% of all renters here in the Las Vegas Valley are millennials, born between 1981 and 1996, placing Las Vegas sixth on that list. L.A. was number one. Southern Nevada went into the COVID-19 pandemic in 2020 as both an affordable place to rent as well as buy, but housing has become more expensive since then.
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15: The main job of our government is to provide for the defense and national security of the American people. 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
15: Welcome back to the radio program. Dana Lash with you. And we are at the top of the second hour, ladies and gentlemen. And this, there's a lot happening right now, a lot happening in the world of the GOP. And it has to do with this plan that was introduced over the, not introduced, floated. Because introduced makes it sound like there is some kind of written legislation, and there's not. It's this plan that has to do with paying people to stay home with their kids. And I've been tweeting about it all weekend. It's a plan that the vice president, apparently, now again, this is what all the reports are. The vice president is apparently the one that kind of introduced this whole thing. We're still kind of, we're getting details about it still. And I'm pulling up all my notes on this right now, so bear with me for a moment, because I wanted to make sure that we accurately and adequately present it to you. It doesn't really necessarily have even an official name. It's just this plan that was introduced. The New York Times has written of it. It was introduced using the Health and Human Services Department to create, to expand this entitlement. The headline, Trump officials are drafting a plan to pay at-home parents using funds for working ones. The subhead is the proposed benefit, a top policy priority for the vice president, would apply only to married couples and tap a fund intended to provide federal child care subsidies to working parents. So it's this Health and Human Services Fund created in the 90s by big old government Republicans and Democrats. That is a, it's a subsidy. It's a subsidy. So they say that parents who stay home with their kids would benefit from the program. It typically provides $9,000 per child per year. $9,000 per child per year. And the new rule that is being drafted would allow married couples with one stay-at-home parent in certain income brackets to collect the subsidy. The plan is not yet finalized. The change can be made without approval from Congress. So this is something that the executive can do, and Congress doesn't get to. Now, the plan is being pushed by the White House. It is apparently described as a top priority for Vance, right? What's more is that the draft rule incorporates policies and legislation that then Secretary of State Rubio wrote when he was a senator from Florida. No one gets out of this unscathed. Granted, it was a long time ago, but still. So, first off, this is a big, giant, big government proposal. Not unlike the Trump accounts, which, as you know, I covered. If you would like to go read about the Trump accounts, I wrote about them on my Substack, chapter and verse. Not only did I take screenshots of the bill for the people who I knew wouldn't click on the link to read it themselves, but I annotated it, and I also included the link so you could go and read it yourself. It includes anchor babies. So like the Trump accounts includes anchor babies, this does not exclude children of illegal immigrants. You could have an illegal immigrant here popping out baby after baby, and they get a $9,000 subsidy. That is an indisputable fact. Why is that a fact? Because it has not been changed. The children of illegal immigrants get federal subsidies, child subsidies. It's the way it works. That's the way it works. So this plan pulls money out of the CDC. And this is a big issue. This is big government. When has welfare ever worked? That's the million-dollar question. When has welfare ever worked? So there's a couple of things to note about this. So again, yes, the U.S. So children born of non-U.S. citizens qualify for it. So you're going to give an illegal mom $9,000 to stay home and raise her kids while middle-class parents work their asses off. That's an absolute fact. It's funded by the Child Care and Development Fund, CCDF, because eligibility, and this is what you need to know, the way the law is written, eligibility is not determined by the parent's immigration status. It is determined by the child's status. So that is why illegal aliens get Trump accounts. We're paying $1,000 per child of our tax dollars, not a credit. It's literally cash in the bank to illegal immigrants right now with Trump accounts. That's a fact. Same thing here. We have a welfare system. Kane, has that, tell the people, in your opinion, do you think that our welfare system has worked?
17: I'm going to go with a big giant no on that one. I love the work requirement stuff on some of the unemployment and the other, you know, quote unquote, help that the government puts out there. The work requirement, I think, is an improvement, but we have no data to prove that welfare actually works.
15: They tried this in Hungary with Viktor Orban, and I've written about this extensively. Viktor Orban, who was a Hungarian prime minister, they had this like pro-baby financial incentive thing that they introduced because they were trying to reverse their declining birth rate. And it horrifically failed. They introduced it in 2011. They had a 7-point plan that they wanted to have in full effect by 2019. They literally allocated about 4 to 5% of their entire GDP towards these sort of nationalist subsidies, paying people to have kids. Their fertility rate was 1.23 in 2011. And it barely increased to 1.6 in 2020, but then it fell sharply. So by the first half of 2024, the fertility rate dropped back to 1.3, marking the new low, lowest birth rate the country has ever seen in a decade. The policy did not at all inspire people to have more children. All it did was accelerate the planned births for couples that already wanted to have kids. It did not increase the number of kids that they had. They did everything. They offered interest-free loans, government loans to young married couples, and they would forgive the debt if they had three children. They were giving people like $40,000, and they would the government would forgive it if they had three kids. That's what Hungary was doing. This is the stuff that the post-conservative, big establishment Republicans want to do. They, by the way, the loans converted the couples who did not conceive within the state-mandated time frame, that those loans immediately converted into high-interest debt. That's what Hungary did. All the subsidies were tied to employment and other issues with it. They had certain populations excluded, and high inflation, the high cost of living, it didn't address any of those things. We have a declining birth rate in the United States for a number of reasons. A lot of it is economic. Some of it is spiritual. We have high taxes for little to zero representation, in my opinion. We have high taxes, very punitive taxes towards businesses. It makes it difficult to create a business in this environment. We're dealing with tariffs right now. And yes, I understand the strategy, but you can't lie and say that there isn't a short-term pain, and that pain is affecting how people are planning their families right now. None of what this big government proposal does addresses any of those issues. Just like with Hungary, it is a short-term, not even a solution, it's a short-term Band-Aid that's actually going to make the problem worse. Now, here's the other thing. With this, the existing program is already maxed out because there is an over 400,000 person wait list. They are going to have to pour more money into it to make it work. It's already insolvent. And they keep saying that it's going to work. They're going to make it work. It doesn't make any sense. You're paying people instead of allowing, give the families a tax cut. Let them keep their money instead of the government stealing their money from them and then it costing more per allocation to redistribute it per child. It's really a ridiculous thing. You know, the moment that you're establishing that the government can use tax dollars to award family arrangements that it considers socially desirable, you are giving the government the power to determine what a desirable family arrangement is. This is what post-conservative, big Republican establishment government is. I told you this, that they called it post-liberal. Accurately, it's post-conservative. They believe that the government should cultivate virtue. Wholeheartedly, they believe the government should cultivate society. They think it's the government that should not be a neutral observer, but an active participant in social and economic life. They want to give the government power to do this. Now, you're going to have to expand this program to include all of these new beneficiaries because you got a 400,000-plus person wait list. And again, just to recap, illegal immigrant babies, you're paying illegal immigrants to do this. Tell me how this is a conservative proposal. I mean, it's not. It's not a conservative proposal, but I'm loving the people who are trying to argue that it is. They say, well, we need to do this because if you support families, then you'll do this. Well, if you support families, then you would be for the things that actually permanently support them. Reducing the tax burden. Stopping the government spending. Notice how none of these proposals from the big establishment Republicans pushing this Bush stuff And that's what it is. If you like Bush, you know, that's you. But Bush, that's one of the problems that why the Tea Party was created. We weren't there because of Obama. Hell, we were there because of Republicans. TARP. $1 trillion, guys. Too big to fail. All of this stuff, it's the same formula. These people that tell you you don't care about families unless you support this, well, then they don't care about families because they don't want to do anything necessary that actually does alleviate the pressure on families. They won't stop government spending. None of these people have called for an end to government spending. Do you realize now we are at a new record high, $40 trillion in debt? You know who owns a lot of our debt? China. China owns our debt. We are literally making ourselves a slave state to China because the reckless government spending, which, by the way, was already at a record high before COVID. If you go back to this administration's first term, you will find my consistency yet still. I was very critical of the amount of spending. I was very complimentary towards the dismantling of the bureaucratic state and the reduction of government, because Trump started out very strong with that, but then he kept spending. We still had spending. And I'd argued, look, if you have Republicans that keep spending like this, with the debt that we have, Democrats are going to come in and say, well, we can't reduce taxes because we have to make up for the spending, because that'll drive us further into debt. That's what they argue every time. Cutting spending is never on the table, which is the main driver of all of the problems for working families. So to establish this paying $9,000 per child to people to raise their own kids absolutely will go to numerous illegal aliens. And you know there's millions of them here in the United States. It's already 400,000 plus person wait list. It must be expanded and more money must be. It's not a reallocation, guys. Oh, that's just, that's what they tell you to make you think that they're not expanding government. But even if it was, does that make it better? I got a lot more for you on this. Stick with us, because there's more as we move. 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
29: And now, all of the news you would probably miss. 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
15: So China is readying, oh man, this is a CCP commie headline ever, if I saw one. From Dance Florida War, China readies humanoid robots for combat. Well, all you have to do, basically, is just let it run into a wall, and then it will bend over and explode at the waves.

0: robot floor vacuum than I am of anything Chinese made. 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But these, they fall, like, you look at them wrong, the wrong way, and they wince and fall over and break. So I'm really... So Susan Sarandon says that she's going to lose movie roles because she is a progressive boomer who loves Hamas. It's true, actually. She's like, I'm still losing work because of my support for Gaza. What? She fit right in with the woke Reich. Or it's just because she's annoying. Like, when you run your mouth outside of your film roles more than you are speaking in a film role currently, that's a problem, and nobody wants to go watch that. If I want to see some dumb old broad run her mouth, you know, I'm going to watch some of these podcasters. That's what I'll do. I got a lot more on the way. Oh, you guys, you think that's it? We're just starting. Buckle up, guys. It gets bumpier from here on out. Stay with us. The fight for America's freedom is happening right now in our courts, and the decisions made today will help shape the country we leave to the next generation. That's why I want to tell you about Alliance Defending Freedom. Alliance Defending Freedom is leading the fight for free speech, religious liberty, parental rights, the sanctity of life, and the truth that men and women are biologically different. They helped win major legal victories, including helping overturn Roe v. Wade and securing a landmark free speech victory at the Supreme Court. But the fight isn't over. Right now, ADF is defending women's sports and standing up for our constitutional freedoms, but they can't do it without patriots like you. Right now, your gift will go twice as far. 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
3: Worldwide News Network update. I'm Lisa Ritchie. There's still a flash flood risk for parts of Hawaii after Hurricane Lowell made a direct hit last night. The storm is currently packing maximum sustained winds of 80 miles per hour as it heads north of the islands. Thousands of people, though, are still without power on both Kauai and Oahu. Will he or won't he? ABC is denying a report that Jimmy Kimmel Live will come to an end once the late-night host's current contract expires in 2027. Several sources are saying that Kimmel's contract would not be renewed past its expiration next year, but ABC brushed off that information as inaccurate, telling the media any reports about the future of the show at this point are purely speculative. Kimmel's guest tonight's Oscar-nominated actor Andrew Garfield. This is the Worldwide News Network.
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4: 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And when buying, choose the United States of America. 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
6: The Las Vegas Aviators split a six-game series with the Chihuahuas in El Paso. AAA baseball's back in the Valley this week as the Aviators open a homestand against the Sacramento Rivercats tonight at Las Vegas Ballpark. Way too little, far too late, but the Athletics have quietly won five of their last six games and host the Toronto Blue Jays in Sacramento this week. UNLV football got their first win of the season, beating Mountain West opponent Hawaii Saturday night. It was the first of three straight road games. The Rebels will be at North Texas on Saturday afternoon for a 12:45 kickoff. It is open.

0: Opening week in the NFL. The regular season begins on Wednesday with a Super Bowl rematch featuring the Patriots at Seahawks. Sunday is opening day for most teams, including the Las Vegas Raiders, who are 3.5-point favorites over the Dolphins at Allegiant Stadium.
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9: Good to be with you. Dana Lash, bottom of the second hour. All right, so this, and you need to know this. Let me just establish for the record that I was not the one who decided let's argue over subsidies, welfare subsidies, right before midterms. I didn't do that. That was the proposal that I don't think Trump necessarily, but I think Vance and maybe some other people in the administration decided that they wanted to talk about before midterms. Now, that's a bold move, Cotton, to buy votes. But it also creates this horrific debate right before midterms. So maybe not the best timing. Just going to come out and say it's probably not the best time to do that. But what many people are seeing right now with this like debate, and we've been talking about post-conservatism and all that stuff, is that you're seeing why the GOP has always been kind of divided, right? Kind of, that's what I'm looking for, bifurcated, I guess, in a way. Because you have, on one hand, you have the big GOP. On one hand, you have Republicans, some establishment Republicans, some Republicans who just, they want government to kind of play a non-neutral role in our lives, maybe to a lesser extent than what Democrats would like. And then you have the group that I would call the conservative slash classical liberal slash constitutionalist, who think that a republic is a structure to constrain the size of government, right? Which should not be invited to cultivate society. It should not be invited to be anything but a neutral observer in the economic affairs of this nation, correct? Enumerated powers, Article 1, Section 8, very, very easy. government is not something that you tame. It is something you restrict. It can never be tamed. People do not need a nanny state to pay others to mind their own children. And the idea that we are supposed to just be quiet and accept this make good in lieu of ending runaway spending, in lieu of lowering or cutting taxes so people can keep their own money for their own child care instead of receiving handouts, is a pretty insulting lie. Congress could do this if they wanted to. If they wanted to, Congress could do it. They got the majority, right? We were told, give them the majority. Well, we did. And now they're like, gosh, I guess we can't. So we're going to have to, we can't cut this subsidy. So I guess we'll expand it. That's literally what they're arguing right now. It's an Obama 2.0 redistribution of wealth. They could cut taxes. They could decrease spending. But the reality is they're not going to do that. And here's the sad news for you. It's because they're spineless. They want to buy votes right now. Not later. They want to buy votes now ahead of midterms. They're nervous. This shows that the Republicans are nervous. So they decided to do something really stupid. Now, voters, many of them are not going to force them to do this either. And here's the other sad thing. The truth of the matter is there are a lot of people who say they're conservative who are not. There are a lot of people who say they want smaller government, but they don't. They believe that government should actually guarantee some sort of a limited amount of prosperity and happiness rather than foster the simple opportunity to freely pursue it. That's the big thing. I mean, they're presuming that the money in Washington, because they go, well, it's money already allocated, that that's their money, not your money and my money. But it's D.C.'s money. D.C. doesn't make money. It's rotten stewardship. It's unequivocally socialist, communist, all different sides of the exact same turd. So this is not a strategy, folks. This is a surrender. That's what this is. And we're better than this. We're better than this. I wanted to play you flashback audio. You don't have to take my word for it. You can take the late, great man that used to occupy this exact same time spot. Cut 12. Rush Limbaugh, please.
2: Today. Now, our road to rebuilding is going to be steep, but I know also that as a people, we will get there. As conservatives, we will get there. Can we oppose the idea that confiscatory taxation produces prosperity when, in fact, it punishes economic growth? Yes, we can. Can we oppose the notion that our national greatness is derived from an ever-growing government instead of the freedom from government our founders envisioned? Yes, we can. Can we oppose the belief that one's earnings must be redistributed for the false promise of fairness? Yes, we can. Can we oppose the belief that it is immoral to secure our own borders or defend ourselves from terrorists intent on destroying us? Yes, we can. Can we do all that and more? Yes, we can, because now it is plain for one and all to see. Taking the moderate path of appeasement leads to abysmal defeat. The new tone came home to roost last night.
9: And there you go. We don't need these things. The solution is right in front of us. And that's the easy part. The easy part, the answer is already there, folks. The solution is already there. Everyone wants to know, okay, well, then how are you going to make it easier for families? Well, I'll tell you how you don't, but I'll get to that in a moment. How you make it easier for families is government needs to stop spending like, you're not going to like this analogy. The government needs to stop spending like a bunch of women who were given a whole bunch of champagne and then like turned loose in a Neiman Marcus. That's what the government needs to do. Giving women a bunch of champagne and a blank check and turning them loose in Neiman Marcus, that's the government right now. It's like Oprah giving everybody a car. I mean, examine for a moment. And this proposal, by the way, again, does not exclude illegal immigrants. Because illegal immigration, the law dictates that the status of the child, not the parent, that's what determines whether or not you receive a federal subsidy. So we absolutely, unequivocally, and arguably will be paying illegal immigrants to pop out babies one after the other. The birthright citizenship thing is not going to be determined for many years. We already watched what happened with that. Amy Coney Barrett, yes. So that's the fact. It's already topped out. There's an over 400,000 person wait list. It's already insolvent. They're going to have to add more taxpayer dollars. And again, this is not a tax credit. This is a subsidy. So I wanted to get all of that established. The other part of this is, where do you draw the line? This is the Republican Party trying to buy votes ahead of midterms by flirting with universal basic income. They say, well, it's better for families right now if we pay them $9,000 per child. It's better for families for everybody to have a car. It's better for families for everybody to have an education. So where do you draw the line, folks, if you really care about families? It's the same formula as the mandated wage for universal basic income. Well, if you really care about the worker, you're going to pay them $20 an hour. Well, why stop there? Why stop at $20 an hour if you really care about the worker? Why not pay $100 an hour or $100,000 an hour? Where do you draw the line? Oh, you trust government to draw the line, the same government that shut you down and confiscated your ability to work through economic eminent domain during COVID? That government, you trust them? I love that journey for you. That's not any kind of practical approach in reality, though. I mean, if you want to trust the government that did that, by all means, go ahead. But I like to be a little bit more discerning with my trust. Saying. This is the big problem. One of the big problems. I mean, again, the solution is simple. Government could stop spending. I mean, that's very easy, correct? Government could stop spending. But they don't want to. Government could reduce taxes, but they don't want to. The government could cut your taxes by $9,000, and you could keep the $9,000, and then your whole family benefits because the government cut taxes and you got to pocket $9,000 extra dollars of your own money, not extra, it's yours. But what the government's going to do is going to give $9,000 per child to people who stay home with their kids, including illegal aliens. And then the government has to take more money from taxpayers to pay for the administration and distribution of the $9,000 on top of it. Now, to say nothing about zero oversight for fraud and waste, I'm sure that this program is going to operate swimmingly above board, just like all the money for the early layering centers did, guys, because you can trust government. Remember when the phrase used to be how Reagan said, what did Reagan say? The most terrifying word you'll ever hear. Is I'm from the government and I'm here to help. Well, the post-conservative big establishment Republicans say, no, no, no. We're the government. We want to take over. How far we've gone? No, you could keep the $9,000, but instead we're going to do government handouts and we're going to have to increase taxes at some point to pay for it. I mean, I've seen a lot of estimations as to how much money extra on top of this is going to be going to the administration and distribution of the funds. But just know it's going to be more than 9,000. That's going to be the reality of it. Sad, but it's true. Calling, and it is, you're creating a new welfare class. I mean, that's exactly what it, and we are incentivizing dependence on government. I want you to realize that the people who are angry at me for pointing this out are not angry at the government that refuses to stop spending our tax dollars. They're not angry at the government for refusing to cut taxes. They're mad at me for pointing out that we have a do-nothing Congress that could have done something about it, but instead they're lazy and they think, gosh, I guess we better do something ahead of midterms. How about we pay everyone off like Biden did with free college tuition? But instead, we're going to be giving cash in hand of taxpayer dollars direct from the U.S. Treasury to people, including illegal aliens, and we're going to have to expand it. How about we do that instead? They're mad at me for pointing this out. They're not mad at the government for putting this in this position. They're angry at me for pointing out that the government put us in this position. Oh, I've been getting it from all sides. There's a very prominent individual who decided to take his friendship and just go home because of it. Don't test me. This is ridiculous. I went through all of this with the Tea Party. Do you guys remember all of what we got when we were protesting TARP and Too Big to Fail? Oh, my gosh. I thought I was going to be tarred and feathered. I got hate mail from establishment Republicans, just like I'm getting hate mail from establishment Republicans today. I have literally had people tell me, we have to do this to compete with the left. Guys, if you think that an independent voter is going to go to the ballot box and they're going to choose a socialist over a socialist, who do you think is going to win? The real socialist or the one who became socialist 5 seconds ago to try to pander for votes? How is this any different than paying people off for college tuition? Which, by the way, you could argue that that benefits families. So at what point are we drawing the line? And before anyone gets any weird ideas, I'll have you know, I was a stay-at-home mother. I homeschooled 2 kids up till 7th grade. We survived on 1 income. I didn't demand a subsidy. I didn't demand a handout. So I know the life quite well. We have a lot more on this because there is more. What about the qualifications? What about all of the other subsidies that are removed with the acceptance of this subsidy? And what about some of these other bad arguments that are out here? We're going to talk about all of that and more coming up as we move. Folks who help make the program possible, it's our friends at Preborn. Preborn doesn't take government money. Preborn actually goes out and saves lives. They save lives. That's what they do. And it's amazing that they're able to do all of what they do. They save so many lives a year. Sometimes what you think is a crisis turns out to be a miracle. They want me to share a story with you about a woman who was told that her pregnancy was impossible, and her husband accepted it as reality. 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
20: It's his life mission to make bad decisions. It's time for Florida Man.
9: Well, it was a Labor Day weekend, y'all. So let's go check in on Florida Man. We got one Florida man who spent his weekend mowing down mailboxes. All the way to his house. It was really easy to find. So Polk County Sheriff, a large pickup truck towing a trailer, ran over almost every residential mailbox on the way to the guy's house. Oh, and garbage bins. The driver left after the crash. The truck just was going down the road. The damaged the trailer. Trailer kept gouging the pavement. And deputies followed the destruction all the way to 27-year-old Hector Alvarez's house, where he had gotten out and was taking a nap. And he went to jail because he had left a wake of destruction behind him. Oh, my word. Oh, my gosh. Which one do I want? Let's do the guy with no nose.
21: Oh, man.
9: A Florida man. He went viral because he has no nose. He was arrested for meth trafficking.
21: Oh.
9: Huh. 46 years old.
21: What?
9: 46 years old.
21: Uh-huh.
9: Yep. Serious drug and identification charges. This 46-year-old man, who Charles Pastore, and he faces, lots of charges. Trafficking, 14 to 28 grams of methamphetamine, possessing cocaine, possessing a forged driver's license and other ID, possessing drug paraphernalia, blah, blah, blah. There's a lot. You get the idea. That's not like no one blacked out his nose. That's his nose, and it's because he doesn't have one. I'm not going to speculate as to what caused it. I mean, yeah, because you guys will. I don't need to. You don't need me to speculate because you've already thought it. So there you go. So he's going back in. I need a happy story after this. A Florida man finds and saves eight abandoned puppies at a gas station. Bless their buttons. And he saves all of them. It was just a quick gas stop. Florida man found 8 puppies hanging around a dumpster. He didn't leave them behind. He brought them along with him. Brendan Leslie was driving to Mississippi. He stopped at a gas station. The sweet Florida man found all these puppies. They were less than 2 months old. He said, I thought it was crazy that these 8 puppies were at a dumpster at a gas station. He loves dogs, so he saved the puppies, took them to a vet in Tupelo, Mississippi. They got checkups and their shots, all healthy and happy. And he drove home to Cape Coral, Florida, and he's posted updates. He's allowing people to adopt them. 7 of the 8 puppies found their forever home, and the 8th one is staying with him. So that's amazing. This guy deserves a medal. So, oh, and he named it Elvis, the one who's staying with him. Of course he did. So I just want to say, Brendan Leslie, you are an outstanding American. God bless you. Coming up, because we have some things. It's a busy show today. Got the RNC that's starting this week, and then Ohio's a hot slap fight. We got Stevie Nates joining us, Clancy, Copycats, the whole nine yards. Stick with us.
1: It's never been more important to be well-informed.
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1: 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The right talk for Las Vegas. 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
24: Wasn't even close. Some familiar faces winning their New Hampshire primary races tonight. John Sununu wants his old Senate seat back. He easily won the Republican primary, telling supporters,
25: economy, jobs, how do we bring down the cost of living? And when I talk about affordability, I'm talking about housing, I'm talking about health care, I'm talking about energy and the price of groceries. How do we make real changes that affect these things for working families in New Hampshire?
24: Openly gay New Hampshire Congressman Chris Pappas fending off a progressive challenge to win the Democrats' primary.
26: On November 3rd, that day represents a fork in the road for the kind of economy and society and country that we will be. So I thank you so much for the trust that you have placed in me. To everyone who has gone out there and knocked on doors, made calls, put up signs, talked to your neighbors about why this counts, and fought for a freer, fairer New Hampshire and a future that every Granite Stater can afford.
24: The two vying for the seat being vacated by 79-year-old Democrat Gene Shaheen, who chose not to run again. Canada has imposed some new tariffs on U.S. goods, heightening the trade war growing between the two allied nations. News Nation's Trevor Shirley reports.
27: The Canadian Prime Minister says they plan to match recently imposed U.S. tariffs dollar for dollar. Canada's retaliatory tariffs target $27.6 billion worth of imports from the U.S., with new rates of 15 to 50%. President Donald Trump recently announced 50% tariffs on many Canadian products, including wine, honey, hockey sticks, and cement.
24: The tariffs impact just a small fraction of the goods that flow across the U.S.-Canadian border, which totaled more than $700 billion last year. Delegates are heading to Dallas for the Republicans' first-ever midterm convention, which kicks off tomorrow. But among the U.S. Senate candidates who will not be attending, John Sununu, who won his primary tonight, and Susan Collins of Maine. They say their time is better spent on the campaign trail. The 81st session of the UN General Assembly opening in New York City, the high-level general debate scheduled to begin on Tuesday, September 22nd.
2: Today marks the opening of the 81st UN General Assembly. In 2 weeks, world leaders will be here in New York for high-level debates. And this year, there are several critical backdrops. You've got global crises and wars happening now, from the U.S. and Iran to Russia and Ukraine, with the UN facing a very old question with new urgency. Can it actually do anything to help end those conflicts and bring humanitarian mandates?
24: Brooke Schaefer, Worldwide News Network.
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5: Southern Nevada has one of the highest rates of millennial renters in the country. That study from RentCafe.com says nearly 57% of all renters here in the Vegas Valley are millennials, born between 1981 and 1996. And that puts Las Vegas sixth on that list. L.A. was number one. Southern Nevada went into the COVID-19 pandemic back in 2020 as both an affordable place to rent as well as buy, but housing has become more expensive since then. Summer season is now behind us, and hopefully so is the heat. August started out really hot, and the month itself set a new record with an average daily temperature of 96.3 degrees, making it the hottest August on record for Las Vegas. Southern Nevada began the month with the hottest day of the year so far, 115 degrees on August 1st, with three extreme heat warnings being issued throughout the month.
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9: What are you going to cut it for, to spend some more money on illegal aliens that aren't contributing jack diddly feces to this, what, to anything right now, not even tax?
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9: Welcome back to the program, everybody. Dana Lash here with you. We've got it all right now. I feel like Stefan telling you about all the hot nightclubs in New York City right now. We've got everything. We've got Tucker Carlson not knowing why there are letters in algebra. We have big government spending. We also have Iran. And we have DJ Baby Bok Choy, who has knees like biscuits. Welcome. I'm kidding. Maybe on the DJ Baby Bok Choy. Welcome back to the program. Dana Lash, you top this third hour. So I just want to, like, let me put this out here, because we've been talking about this big government program of paying people $9,000 per child to raise their own child, right? This has failed horribly in Hungary when Viktor Orban tried it to boost the birth rate. It failed to the point where it dropped it back to an all low, a new low for the birth rate in Hungary. Additionally, it does absolutely nothing. This proposal, this draft that's circulating, it does absolutely nothing to address runaway government spending and high taxation, which are doing more to penalize families and prevent homeownerships and younger purchasers than anything else. There's no one's paying attention to that. But I had someone say, no, there's no increase in funding. It's incentivizing. No. First off, that's not the government's role. I'm going to come back to that in a moment. Explain this. There is a 400,000 plus person wait list. Illegal aliens are eligible and will take it per child. Again, this is per child. And it's already insolvent. So explain how you're going to add all these new beneficiaries with taxpayer money that isn't the government's to spend in the first place. What are you going to do? How are you going to make that work? How are you going to square that circle? You see, that's the point. That is the point. And that's the reality of it. And it's not theirs to give. I love that the big Republican establishment's argument is that, well, we're too lazy to do anything about the program, so we can't get rid of it. So we might as well actually use it. It's not yours to give. I'm going to tell you, I've talked about this once before, this amazing story about Davy Crockett and how one day he was in the House of Representatives and there was this bill that was being introduced, right? And it was a bill that was about appropriating money for the benefit of a widow of a distinguished naval officer. This guy was a naval officer, served his country, he had a widow, and this was to benefit her. And everybody was making these grand speeches, all of it. And then Davy Crockett got up and he refused. He said, I'm not going to get into an argument to prove that Congress has no power to appropriate this money as an act of charity. Every member up on this floor knows it. He says, we have the right as individuals to give as much of our own money as we please in charity. But members of Congress have no right to appropriate a dollar of public money. He said, sure, there have been many eloquent appeals that have been made on behalf of this effort, as though there is a debt due to the deceased. Crockett continued and said, Mr. Speaker, the deceased lived long after the close of the war. He was in office of the day of his death, and I have never heard that the government was in arrears to him. And he said, there's no debt. And he said, I cannot vote for this bill. He goes, I will myself give 1 week's pay to the object, and if every member of Congress will do the same, it will amount to more than what the bill asks. He took his seat. The bill was put to passage, and it didn't pass unanimously, as it was supposed to. And it received few votes and was lost. And Crockett was asked, well, why did you give that speech? Why did you say that you weren't going to support this? And he explained. He said that there was one time when we saw a fire in Georgetown. We went over there and we were helping everybody out. And the weather was cold. There were people suffering. And I felt something ought to be done for them. And Crockett explained, the next morning a bill was introduced appropriating $20,000, which was a big allotment of money back then, for their relief. He said, we put aside all of their business and rushed it through. Crockett continued and said, the next summer he began to think about the election. He concluded that he would take a scout amongst the boys of his district and he would go around and talk to everybody and kind of gauge how he was going to be received and if he should go for re-election. And he came across a farmer who was fixing a fence. And the farmer said, I know you, Colonel Crockett. I've seen you once before. I voted for you the last time that you were elected. And he goes, I suppose you're out electioneering now, but you better not waste your time or mine, the farmer told him. He goes, because I'm not voting for you again. Crockett was like, well, sir, why is that? He said, and he explained, and when he was recounting the story, he was begging the farmer. The farmer was dismissing him, like, get lost. And he was like, please, sir, tell me what I did. The farmer goes, well, Colonel, it ain't hardly worthwhile to waste the time or words on it. He goes, it can't be mended. He goes, but you gave a vote last winter that showed that you did not have the capacity to understand the Constitution, or you are wanting in the honesty and firmness to be guided by it. He said, you're not the man to represent me. He said that he violated the Constitution. And Crockett goes, well, what are you talking about? He goes, what vote did I give last winter that drew my support of the Constitution in question? And the farmer told him, he goes, Colonel, there ain't been no mistake. He goes, and the farmer made it clear. He's like, yeah, I know. I live in the backwoods. He goes, but there's no mistake. I know how math works, and I know what the Constitution says. And he goes, my papers say that last winter you voted for a bill to appropriate $20,000 to people suffered in a fire in Georgetown. Is that true? Crockett was shook. He was like, well, I own up to it. Yes, you got me there. I did. He goes, but certainly nobody will complain that a great and rich country like ours should give such an insignificant sum to relieve the suffering of the men and of the women and children, right? With an overflowing treasury, I'm sure if you'd been there, you would have done just as I did. And the farmer goes, it's not the amount, Colonel. It's the principle. In the first place, the government ought to have in the treasury no more than enough for its legitimate purposes. He said, but that has nothing to do with the question. The power of collecting that money and dispersing it at pleasure is the most dangerous power that can be entrusted to man, especially under our system of collecting revenue by tariff. Reaches every man in the country, no matter how poor he is. And he continues. He said, while you are contributing to relieve one, you are drawing it from thousands who are even worse off than he. If you had the right to give anything, the amount was simply a matter of discretion with you, and you had as much right to give 20,000 or 20 million as 20,000. And if you have the right to give one, you have the right to give to all. And the Constitution neither defines the charity nor stipulates the amount. And he was going on about his discretion. He goes, no, Colonel, Congress has no right to give to charity. Individual members can do it. But you have no right to touch a dollar of public money for that purpose. And he went on and he goes, I know how many people are in Congress. I know if y'all had written a check, it would have been more. Of your own will, not stealing from the taxpayer. He goes, there are enough wealthy men in and around Washington who could have given $20,000 without depriving themselves of one luxury in life. He was livid. And the farmer said that what he said was usurpation and a violation of the Constitution. And he told Colonel Crockett, he violated the Constitution. And Crockett said, I understand, and you are correct. And he goes, look, he said, I'll put my head into the fire before I give another vote like that again. And if you forgive me and vote for me, I shall never vote for another unconstitutional law. I wish I may be shot, is what he said, verbatim. And the farmer said, long story short, yeah, well, time will tell. He didn't promise him. He just said, time will tell. And Horatio Bunce was that farmer's name, by the way. And so that's why Crockett went and told what he said, to members of Congress. And he's right. It's not governments to give. And that's what the farmer said. He said, sir, you took money that wasn't yours to give. And that's what this comes down to. If you want to help families, here's how you help families. You don't saddle them with more debt. If you want to help families, government needs to stop the spending. That sounds like a vague thing. It sounds like something that's far beyond the reach of wherever you are in these United States, but I assure you it's a very real thing. Government spends oodles of money on stupid stuff every single day. We give it away entitlements to illegal aliens and everything else. We give more money to illegal aliens than we're doing to take care of our veterans. And now we're going to be paying illegal alien people to pop out baby after baby after baby because I guarantee you, since they are absolutely by law eligible for federal child subsidies, they will be getting this hand over fist. That's the big thing. There's no excluding them from this at all. The other thing is that for the people who sit here and these are the same people that will go on about Medicare and Social Security, which Social Security is people's own money, by the way. I don't even know why that's ever been included in this, because that's more money that's taken from you. But government benefits are virtuous, apparently, when it's for what certain people want. Medicare becomes reckless spending. Medicaid becomes reckless spending. You had seniors that paid in these systems for decades. Right now, you have your money taken out of your paychecks for it. So that Congress blows the money, you get less, but we can give free handouts to other people. This isn't just insane. As Kane notes, every subsidy creates a dependency. And that's what this is. And I'm going to tell you what I really think is happening here. First off, this is a way for, this is the post-conservative, big establishment Republican government. This is what they want to do to buy votes ahead of midterms, because Republicans are nervous. And they're particularly nervous about their support amongst women. I just think, by the way, that it's ironic that we're talking about paying women to stay home with their kids right after the Lindsey Clancy thing, but that's a whole other bag of bones. That said, the fact that I think that this was a really dumb move from the establishment to throw this out before midterms and to hide the fact that illegal aliens draw from it. And here's the other thing. You can say that it's money already allocated, but that doesn't mean you have to spend it. You could give it back to the taxpayer in the form of a refund, but no one in D.C. is entertaining that. So instead, they're going to hand it over. Probably it's going to go more to illegal aliens than it will to anybody else, because that's how it's gone in all of these entitlement things. So that's the first and foremost. The other thing is that there are over 400,000 people already on the wait list. It's already insolvent, and we're going to be adding new beneficiaries to this. You tell me how that works mathematically. How does that work mathematically? Maybe it's Tucker Carlson math. Can you play that soundbite for me? Sorry, can we play that? Yeah, maybe it's Tucker Carlson math. Go ahead.
8: Why does algebra put letters into numbers? I think just to f*** with you. So you deal with math in your job every day. Well, you've already, I think, demonstrated your grasp of math is high.
10: Very. I mean, functional math.
8: Yeah, yeah, for sure. Yeah. Well, if you can build a wood-fired kiln,
10: yeah,
8: you understand math. So, but what you didn't add letters to numbers in the process of doing
10: that. That's the weirdest thing. Nowhere did I find any letters in my math to calculate the size and structural integrity of a catenary arch. Isn't that weird? Oh, that was weird. Because every math teacher was always like, you need to know some algebra. I've yet to encounter a single person in my life that uses algebra.
8: Actually.
10: Have you?
8: So, like, you would know. Yeah, but, I mean, I live in a fake world.
10: Well, that's why you use fake math with letters. Congratulations. To everybody out there in the Matrix, good job. You're good little goy slaves.
9: You're good little goy slaves, he said, because apparently math is Jewish. It's just Tucker math that people are using here. We got more on the way as we roll into headlines. Our partners that I'll bring you the program. It's the folks that are over. Who we have? This is Alliance Defending Freedom, correct?
11: No
9: way. Who we got? Oh, wait, that's right. Super Beats. 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
28: And now, all of the news you would probably miss. 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
9: Okay, so Now a second festival goer. Burning Man's still happening. And people still out in the desert. Young desert hippies. Third Burning Man festival goer has died. Another third person has died en route to a Reno hospital from the festival. What happened? They, well, you know, we heard that they were all getting older. I'm just saying. That was a story, actually. They usually have one death a year at the festival, so they had two so far, and then they have their third death. They said it, they said it was a 60-year-old who was found. No cause of death. He was found dead. Nothing was disclosed. So you don't know if it was something that somebody had a medical emergency last week, and that it was a guy in his mid-50s. So I just think that, you know, make sure you're in good health when you go out there, because you're out in the desert and it's like pretty remote. Just saying. A Cheyenne man faces a felony because he slashed 52 tires at a low-income apartment complex. It's just temporary insanity. So forget what he did. That is horrible.

0: parked in front of their homes, low-income apartment complex. That's infuriating. And then the guy, his name is German Jimenez. He blurted out that he lost his mind and was on medication, so therefore he should. It's a Clancy defense. I was just temporarily crazy, just like the other way. We have a lot more on the way. Stephen Yates is going to be joining us. Sometimes what we think is a crisis turns out to be a miracle. Listen to Alba's story as a reminder of what happens when a scared, overwhelmed mom gets the support that she needs during a crisis. Doctors told Alba that pregnancy was impossible, and her husband had a diagnosis that confirmed it. 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She accepted pregnancy was impossible. Then Alba walked into a preborn network clinic. 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Just $28 helps provide one life-saving ultrasound. $140 helps rescue five babies. 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
3: Worldwide News Network update. I'm Jane Metzler. It was a battle of two former senators in the New Hampshire Republican primary. John Sununu, who had represented New Hampshire, besting Scott Brown, the former Massachusetts senator who had moved to the Granite State. In the Democratic primary, openly gay Congressman Chris Pappas fending off a progressive challenger. Karishma Mansour had hoped to become the first woman with a PhD in science to serve in the U.S. Senate. Was not to be. 79-year-old Democratic U.S. Senator Jean Shaheen chose not to run for another term. She first was elected in 2008, defeating then-Senator John Sununu. It'll be primary day in Rhode Island tomorrow, voters deciding who moves forward in races for the Senate, House, and Governor. This is the Worldwide News Network.
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4: People ask me all of the time, Suzanne, when do I know when is the best time to buy a property? 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And when buying, choose the United States of America. Why? It's the best country in the world. Never bet against the United States. 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
5: UNLV football got their first win of the season, beating Mountain West opponent Hawaii Saturday night. It was the first of three straight road games. The Rebels will be at North Texas on Saturday afternoon for a 12:45 kickoff. It is opening week in the NFL. The regular season begins on Wednesday with a Super Bowl rematch featuring the Patriots at Seahawks. Sunday is opening day for most teams, including the Las Vegas Raiders, who are 3.5-point favorites over the Dolphins at Allegiant Stadium. The Las Vegas Aviators split a six-game series with the Chihuahuas in El Paso. AAA baseball's back in the Valley this week as the Aviators open a homestand against the Sacramento Rivercats tonight at Las Vegas Ballpark. Way too little, far too late, but the Athletics have quietly won five of their last six games and host the Toronto Blue Jays in Sacramento this week.
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8: Welcome back to the program. It's fun when you push the button all the way. That's very important in radio. Dana Lash with you. We're at the bottom of this third hour. It's kind of a crazy week. You come in off of an extended Labor Day weekend, and you got the RNC, and then, I don't know, everybody in Canada, Denmark, Finland, France, Iceland, Ireland, Norway, Poland, Portugal, Spain, and Sweden have decided to go absolutely bonkers. So I guess they're all sniffing the same crack rock. I don't know what's happening. We're going to dive into that as well as the latest with China and Venezuela. After all of our good work down in Venezuela, now we got China trying to weasel in, because China needs energy. China needs oil. Iran gives China oil. Iran not doing so good anymore right now. So we're going to talk about all of this with our very good friend, Mr. Stephen Yates, who, you know, is very generous with his time. He appears regularly on this program so that we can pick his brain and be wowed by everything he knows. I still swear that he, like, runs a lot more than he tells us. At Steve Yates on X and his brand new podcast, Nation States with Yates. He's also a senior research fellow at the Heritage Foundation. He joins us now via video from his war room. It's very good to see you, my friend. So, you know, we're coming off this extended weekend. Things aren't already volatile enough. And then we have, I don't know how you put it, this mess of foreign ministers from all of these other countries and Ed Miliband over from the UK that decide they're going to release a joint statement on the two-state solution. And of all the times, why now? Why is this happening right now, first off? We'll start there.
9: Well, Dana, I wish there was an easy answer or a polite answer for it, but I think it's sort of as the senator from Louisiana likes to say, life is hard, and it's harder when you're stupid. These people are under huge pressure because of unmitigated migration policies that have changed the demographics of their country, put the security situation of their average citizens at risk. And so their grand solution to it is, let's have a giant virtue signal over a situation in Gaza, and to kind of kick the teeth of Israel, which is one of the larger investors in their country, and then sort of give a pass to the big trade partner that they dare not talk about, because in the hearts, they're really just little people with big mouths and no military and no influence. And so they get together and they have these joint statements. It's offensive and weird. It's all the more weird on the week of the anniversary of 9/11, when, you know, theocratic extremism is still alive and well, and we're having to deal with it, and are conspicuously avoiding Iran and doing anything meaningful on that front.
8: Well, and the stuff that they're saying here, and I was reading this joint foreign minister's statement on the two-state solution, and you're right, right the week going into 9/11, all of this stuff that they're saying is irrelevant because the other party that's involved in this two-party dispute, that ultimately it's Iran, but, you know, for right now, all intents and purposes, Hamas, they are not interested in a two-state solution, and they are going to be the governing entity should elections ever be held again by the Palestinian Authority. They'll take over. Fatah's out. Everybody else is out. Hamas's popularity everywhere has increased, exploded in Gaza, exploded in Judea and Samaria. So I don't even know why they felt it necessary to issue this statement. So they do this, but they won't do anything to Hamas. They won't say anything to Hamas. They won't say anything to Iran. They won't say anything to Qatar, which shields and helps and is like the economic conduit between Iran and these entities. They won't say anything to them either.
9: Nope, they won't. In fact, they let a lot of these people live in their own countries. And so it's really the decline of Western civilization. And I think it's also the decline of common sense. Really, I mean, I have a few pet rocks that make me blinded to some of the debates that they have. But when anytime someone talks about a two-state solution, I'd say, okay, so you obviously advocate for independence for Taiwan. And so let's talk about what you're doing about that. Oh, you're against settlement goods, but you're okay with slave labor in Xinjiang by the Uyghurs making the clothing that is for the name brands you like to trot around in. So I just am fed up with the lack of seriousness about it. And then when they get serious about something like this, all it does is make a hard situation harder for the grown-ups that are really working for it while the kids go around and eat their dessert at the small table.
8: Yeah. And these are, I mean, which I love. That is a great point, actually. Oh, two-state solution. But what about Taiwan? They will never extend that same courtesy. We're talking with our good friend Stephen Yates at Steve Yates, who's joining us on video. I wanted to ask this as well. So Canada, because we've got issues. I wouldn't say we don't have issues with Canada. We have issues currently with America's Hat's leadership, right? Canada's leadership. We have very big issues with Mark Carney and some of these other progressives that are running Canada. So now they are, and they made a big deal about announcing that they have, so everyone can see, resumed military talks with China. And then China's defense ministry announced it. Canada and China. How are we to deal with this, do you think?
9: Well, unfortunately for the good people of Canada, and there are some, especially in the prairie provinces, they sure feel like Americans. I feel very, very bad for them because they sit on top of great natural resources. They grow things, they manufacture things, they mine things. They actually take care of the rest of Canada. The sad part is when Canada is talking about having a military-to-military dialogue with China, what military? The Texas National Guard is a bigger military than Canada does. And so it's one thing if they want to wax philosophic about these things and they had the wherewithal to pull it off. But this is, as they say, all hat and no cattle. And that's a dangerous game to play. Not the least of which also to ignore, where are you going to sell things? China doesn't buy a lot from other people. They sell. And they sell at lower than market prices to take you out of business. So, you know, where's this good deal, Mr. Carney? But you're right. I mean, the beef isn't really with Canadians. I have an episode this week where we talk about, are we ready to invade Canada? Because some lunatic reporter asked that question of our Pacific commander. And of course, we're not about to invade him. But who needs to invade him if they're giving up and allowing themselves to be infiltrated from the inside?
8: That's a great question. I mean, they're committing seppuku. They're doing it themselves. Now, of course, with this, China and Canada, now we have China saying interference in its cooperation with Venezuela is unacceptable. So as everyone, I was actually shocked. And you're going to think, oh gosh, Dana, you're so naive. But back when everything with Iran first started kicking off, I knew that China got an inordinate amount of crude from Iran. I understood that. I knew it was probably the majority, but like pretty much all of it, I wasn't prepared to see just how big the percentage was, which now makes the whole Venezuela, now it makes it perfectly understandable. You start to see the pieces when you keep stepping back from it. It's like Usual Suspects at the very end. The guy's looking around and he's looking at the, you know, Kobayashi and the names of all these products, and he sees that the guy just made a whole story. I feel very similar when you take a step back and see this. China's relationship or the breakdown of it with Venezuela after the United States' actions was incredibly important. It was all about, obviously, blunting China. But is Venezuela at this point open to working with them or trying to make up the shortfall that they're losing from the Middle East? And then again, what is within our rights as a nation? What is within our right to do anything about it? Because it is a national security issue, at least in my opinion.
9: Well, it sure is. And we have, as President Trump would say, a lot of the cards. And I think that Secretaries Rubio and Bessent are pretty hot on this brief to make sure that things are going to the right places. And Secretary Rubio is adamant, I think, in today's news cycle about making clear that there's some spinners out there that want to say, oh, America is taking these things away from the Venezuelan people. The Venezuelan people haven't been able to benefit from their energy wealth for most of their time of tyranny because that was taken and given away to the likes of China, Russia, Iran, others, and they also were not giving it to the people of Venezuela. And so this cooperation with the United States, yes, some of this oil will make America even more independent, and it will help fuel things that can benefit other people, but it also is going to, the proceeds will help the Venezuelan people in a way they haven't felt in a generation. So that's kind of the model. China, this is, I think, a warning for where the landing point with Ukraine might be one day. Because, of course, China is a part of the Russian war machine. And as soon as that conflict is over, they will look to take advantage of post-war Ukraine because of resources. Mm-hmm. And so they look at taking advantage of post-Maduro Venezuela, too, to try to hook back up to get some of that black gold going their way.
8: Yeah, that makes sense. And I was looking that Scott Bessent was saying that right now Iran maybe has 30 million barrels of oil left for China. So what's China going to do when that spigot is out?
9: Well, they are feeling more pressure than they let on and that any of our experts can really assess, just like Iran is feeling more pressure than they let on. And that's why this condominium of Russia, China, Iran, North Korea, there's more to it than people want to admit. And the way they behave is more similar. They're big talkers. They have some things they can do to hurt people, but they're not as good at taking care of the problems of their people as people want to give them credit for. And that's where they are. It's a big talk at this point, but they're feeling economic pain. They're feeling energy pain because of what we've been doing to try to right the flow of energy markets around the world.
8: For those who are unfamiliar, and this will be our last topic here, and we always appreciate your time, Mr. Yates also worked in not one but two presidential administrations. And you were, from what I understand, you were working in D.C. also during 9/11, which we're observing. I don't like to say anniversary, but the observation for that is coming at the end of the week. And it's just very odd to see what's happening in Manhattan because, you know, back in 2001, if you were to ask me a week after 9/11, if I could foresee, you know, the mayoral office being occupied by someone who entertains literal actual terrorists in Gracie Mansion, says the stuff that he says, seems to want to go to war with 9/11 families ahead of the memorial. Really stunning to me. This many years on, I kind of wanted to get your thoughts on the lay of the land and where are we? And has it really been only two decades? Because Islamism is spreading in the United States. The Red-Green Alliance, Islamism, Texas, elsewhere. What are your thoughts as we approach this 26 years on now?
9: Well, thank you, Dana. This is something that matters a great deal to me. I was in the White House before, during, and after 9/11. I was in the West Wing trying to prepare the vice president to go up to Capitol Hill to receive the prime minister of Australia, who was going to give a joint address to the Congress that day. And I was evacuated out. I'll try to be quick, but basically there are a few brief lessons that stick with me. One is there's this what I call a fry zone and a no-fry zone. I had an elite badge. I had an elite title. I had a pin that said I could be an arm's length of the president. But I was told to get out and walk home that day. And that's where I learned that there's only a very few people that are truly essential for the continuity of our government. They go into the no-fry zone. And the rest of us, we walk home. And I think that was an important part of humility for all those yahoos complaining about a plane that they had to get on to go home from Europe one day this last few months, that most of us are in that fry zone, and only very, very few are truly essential to the continuity of our government. The second one is on the morning of September 12th, I went at 6 a.m. I had my intelligence briefing, and I would usually sort of fuel up with sugar down at the greasy spoon in the basement of the executive office building. And that day, there was a line waiting to go in, which never happened at that hour. And it was because the President of the United States was standing there at the entrance. And one by one, this building is full of a couple thousand people who are not known to the wider public, who don't work on high policy all the time. It's a mix. And the president, one by one, hugged, prayed, spoke with each of those staff members for a good period of time. You could see his bloodshot eyes. You could see the weight of the world on his shoulders. And I just came away from that realizing how blessed we were as a country, period, even in our worst times. And how blessed we were to have a leader at that moment. And whatever I might have disagreed with George W. Bush on policy after that, in that moment, I will forever recognize someone who saw he could not carry that weight alone. He could only lead this nation out of this dark moment by standing on the shoulders of all those. He was getting energy from our prayers and our work so that he could do what no one else was charged to do. And I just thought that was a fundamental lesson of leadership that I never really hear anybody talk about from that time or about him, that I'll never forget for having witnessed it. And the last part is, just tell people, I may not look old, but I was around then, and don't outsource memory. If you were alive that day, we've got a generation of people who don't know or feel what that was, and it's our oral histories that are a true testament of that time. That's the only thing that will remind people that we're facing theocratic violence coming to our shores then. We could now if we don't do things right. That doesn't go away. We have to be vigilant, but it really comes back to appreciate the country we have, pray, and be leaders that recognize that you are standing on the shoulders of others to do anything great.
8: Amen to that. Amen to that. I so appreciate you sharing. And I think you're right, because, you know, my kids, they weren't alive. Well, one was an infant little baby, 3 months old. So they have no, they don't know what that felt like. They don't have any, there's no touch point for them. It's us. And so that's incredibly important. Stephen Yates, always a pleasure, my friend. God bless you. Appreciate all you do. It's so good to see you.
9: Thanks very much, Dana. Take good care.
8: We have more to come, folks, as we wrap up this third hour of the program, and we can't do it without the, we're capitalists. We can't do it without the people that make it possible, like Patriot Mobile, the only Christian conservative cell phone service in the nation. 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
12: The midterms are almost here, and Republicans could be in deep trouble. Polls show Democrats leading in key races. Tonight, Rob Finnerty on Newsmax reveals the growing threat from the DSA and the radical left. With less than 60 days to go, Finnerty says it's time for the GOP to hit the panic button. The House may go, and control of the Senate is up for grabs. Gas prices, mortgage rates, health care, and out-of-control national debt. Americans are angry, and the progressive left wants total control of Congress. Tallarico, El Sayed, AOC, Bernie Sanders. Finnerty reveals President Trump's secret plan to fight back and what you can do to help him. Don't miss Finnerty tonight at 8 p.m. Eastern on Newsmax. 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
8: Welcome back to the program. Now, the RNC is this week, so we'll be covering some of those issues. We're going to have an ongoing discussion about this whole big government pitch with subsidies. the $9,000 subsidy. And I'm working on a draft that's going to be going up at Substack here shortly. But before I steal all of Kane's time today in stupidity.
0: All right. It's the,
8: let's keep the cool 30.
0: The Democratic gubernatorial candidate in Ohio. Her name's Amy Acton.
8: Oh, we're talking about that tomorrow. For
0: I mean, the last few times she spoke publicly, she's been drunk as a skunk. Here's just play it, Juan. Play it.
1: Great. Hi, everybody. Happy Labor Day.
0: Oh, my God.
1: Oh, good to see everyone. It is so good to see you all.
0: All right. Well, anyway, what you also may have seen over the weekend is a story that she was, quote unquote, attacked, which she wasn't at all. It's just cover for the fact that she's so drunk.
8: Yeah, we're going to talk about that more tomorrow. In the meantime, folks, have a great night. I will be back behind the mic with you tomorrow. God bless. 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
22: 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Never settle for less. KVGQ. Overton, Las Vegas. It's 106.9 FM Network.
25: It was a battle of two former senators. I'm Jane Metzler. Republican John Sununu, who represented New Hampshire, besting Scott Brown, the former Massachusetts senator who moved to the Granite State in today's GOP primary.
26: Let's start with term limits. No more career politicians. Second. Let's make members of Congress pay full price for their health care. No more free rides till they fix what they broke.
25: That was Sununu. In the Democratic primary, openly gay Congressman Chris Pappas fending off a progressive challenger. Charisma Manzoor had hoped to become the first woman with a PhD in science to serve in the U.S. Senate. That was not to be. Pappas saying,
26: "We've got more work to do and a tough campaign to win in 8 weeks, and I need everyone under the 10 in order to win this tough race. Are you with me?"
25: 79-year-old Democratic Senator Jean Shaheen chose not to run for another term. She was first elected to the Senate in 2008. Who did she defeat? Then-Senator John Sununu. Wednesday is primary day in Rhode Island. Voters deciding who moves forward in races for the Senate, House, and governor. The Democratic primary for governor turning out to be the one to watch again. Incumbent Governor Dan McKee fighting off a strong challenge from Helena Foulkes. The marketing exec ran against him 4 years ago. Her uncle is former Connecticut U.S. Senator Christopher Dodd. President Trump heading to Dallas tomorrow for the first ever Republican midterm convention. Three Republicans running for Senate will be no-shows. John Sununu, who just won his primary in New Hampshire, Susan Collins of Maine, and Dan Sullivan of Alaska. All of them say their time is better spent campaigning. And several House candidates also staying away. There is concern about empty seats at the venue. People just unwilling to spend $25,000 a ticket, so the RNC now is giving tickets away. New details emerging about the Amazon jet that crashed at Miami International Airport Sunday. Reuters reporting the pilots tried to abort the landing. All five people who died inside an airplane cleaning crew van. The jet overshot the runway by a length of 4 football fields. NTSB spokesperson Jennifer Hummingy.
27: The cockpit voice recorder contained more than 2 hours of good quality audio. Now we're interviewing the pilots tomorrow, and we want to hear their account of the accident.
25: This is the Worldwide News Network.
2: 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Here's Yana Derulis.
3: This is your travel report celebrating 250 years of America. Freedom 250. Along the banks of the Potomac in Mount Vernon, George Washington built more than a home. He built a legacy. Walk the very grounds where our first president once strolled and hear the river breeze rustle through the century-old trees. Just down the road lies Virginia's historic triangle, alongside Williamsburg, Jamestown, the first permanent English settlement in 1607. Trace the full arc of American history in a single day. Savor a warm pea soup or dig into flaky Chesapeake crab cakes by the coast. The town embodies history. Home of Independence Hall and the Declaration of Independence itself, Philadelphia is going all in for 2026, hosting the FIFA World Cup, MLB All-Star Game, and major exhibits like the Declaration's Journey. It's the epicenter of the whole celebration.
25: Cleanup crews now working their way across Hawaii after Lowell triggered flash flooding and brought fierce winds and power outages to the islands of Oahu and Kauai. Hawaii Governor Josh Green says the storm may have blown through, but it has left Kauai in particular in pretty rough shape.
4: A lot of houses were badly damaged. You can see that the storm surge caused incredible damage on Kauai. They had between 12 and 17 inches of rain. There are floods in multiple parts of the state. I've already heard from the federal government. I'm sure they're going to be supportive, as they have been in these recent asks.
25: Governor Green says improving conditions elsewhere have now allowed state, city, and county offices to reopen in Honolulu on Wednesday. Public schools, University of Hawaii campuses, and judiciary facilities on Oahu also back in business Wednesday. Jane Metzler, Worldwide News Network, New York.
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5: Summer season now behind us, and hopefully so is the heat. August began really hot, and the month itself set a new record with an average daily temperature of 96.3 degrees, making it the hottest August ever on record for Las Vegas. Southern Nevada began the month with the hottest day of the year so far, 115 degrees on August 1st, with three extreme heat warnings being issued throughout the month. Southern Nevada has one of the highest rates of millennial renters in the country. That study from RentCafe.com says nearly 57% of all renters here in the Las Vegas Valley are millennials, born between 1981 and 1996, placing Las Vegas sixth on that list. L.A. was number one. Southern Nevada went into the COVID-19 pandemic in 2020 as both an affordable place to rent as well as buy, but housing has become more expensive since then.
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25: Assurances to the public. And, you know, it's interesting because I remember September 11th very, very clearly. And as I've told you guys before, one of the terrorists who ended up taking one of the planes into the World Trade Center, I had seen in Las Vegas at an urgent care weeks prior. I had no idea who he was until saw him on TV later. Very, very scary. But, you know, when you're looking at the air quality and you're looking at, you know, possible asbestos and just the towers and the plume that happened, you know, when they were telling everybody, oh, yeah, you know, the air is fine, they told people to stay away. But I was like, okay, this is a bad, bad situation. But I wasn't in New York at the time. So I didn't get all the messaging on where you could go, which blocks are safe. You know, do you need a mask? I remember they were providing some sort of guidance, but it wasn't as robust as it should have been. Now, over 140,000 people from about 50 states have enrolled in the World Trade Center Health Program. 49,000 have been diagnosed with certified World Trade Center-related cancers. This is according to the 9/11 Memorial. Mamdani said Tuesday that more people are eligible for assistance than are currently enrolled, including residents who live near the site but have not received outreach, and those who live outside of New York. So they, according to CNN, cancer was not covered when Congress created the health program back in 2011. It was then added in 2012,
1: after advocates fought and said, look, we're seeing elevated cancer rates in New York City firefighters and people around Ground Zero. So according to documents, they say it contains a fraction of the air quality reports taken at Ground Zero, but they also include crucial internal memos, what are now being known as the Harding memo sent to then Deputy Mayor Robert Harding, which revealed city officials anticipated thousands of possible lawsuits due to the 9/11 air exposure and the lack of proper safety equipment. The memo also outlined legislative alternatives to limit the city's legal liability. So they knew, okay, they knew that, you know, there was going to be liability. And again, just like with Fauci, cover your ass. So John Stewart was there with Zoran Mamdani. He's been a longtime advocate for increased transparency and resources for first responders and survivors. And he had said there was poison in the air and on the ground and in the windowsills and in your air conditioners and covering your pets and your clothes, and it stayed there for months. Everyone knew. Now it's very clear that the city knew as well. Now, that's frightening. You know, we've talked about the different illnesses that, you know, people were exposed to, and we'll revisit that. But, you know, playing devil's advocate, I understand that when that happened, and from what I saw, you know, with you know, my own eyes and with the coverage at the time, you know, it was in the immediate aftermath, it was, we got to get the survivors. We got to get the survivors out of there. We knew there were risks, and there should be funds for those individuals, that hands down. But the focus was shifted to, we got to find survivors in the rubble. You know, we have to, you know, and so even though, yes, somebody a couple blocks away could have breathed this in and things like that, that's important. It's important, but it wasn't the primary focus at the time. It should have then been the focus in the days or weeks that followed, especially since people went back to work. If they would have known that there were more risks, they would have maybe, again, you know, asked for alternative. And so we could be looking at a lot more cases and where people were sadly exposed to things. I mean, you see the you saw that day people just covered in dirt, in shock, shaking. You could barely see their eyes and their mouth under all the dust. I mean, it was just horrific on 70,000 different counts. Just absolutely horrific. But I think we're sick and tired, whether it's Fauci, whether it's, you know, the New York City, the people at the time, you know, covering their ass. And it stinks, because what should have happened is, this was a tragedy. All right. We were going to find who was responsible. This is when we started the war on terror, and we should have set up emergency funds and explained to people, look, you know, there's, we're here to help. This is our job. And the liability and the costs and the, that could all be dealt with later. And in fact, they really should have seized assets from those who funded Al-Qaeda and funded the terrorists. And they could have used those assets to, you know, pay for the medical care and pay, you know, so you could always find the money. Right, you know, with the liability, and you know, it stinks, because I've seen doctors make the same mistake. They're so worried about the liability that they just stop. They don't stop and think about the here and now. And I understand liability. This is an, you know, listen, no offense to lawyers, but you know, because of just the whole concept of liability, it makes people do things differently than they should. Just like we've had studies where women who are unconscious, having cardiac events, are less likely to get CPR. Why? Because men are afraid of the liability. Is that frightening? In fact, it was interesting. I remember in the 90s, there was a resident who stopped at there was a car accident, and the resident stopped to help that person. And she was told, by her, because she was on vacation at the time, told by her hospital to never do that again, because she could put the hospital in jeopardy. Just call 911. She's like, but I'm trained to help people. So unfortunately, this liability is making people do stupid. And we're still seeing the aftermath 25 years later from September 11th. The 1-877-DOC-DOLLY, don't go away.

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are back on the Dr. Dolly Show. 1-877 Dr. Dolly. 1-877 DOCDALI. Big thanks to Talk Media Network for making the show happen. Big thanks to Daniel, our producer, and big thanks to y'all for tuning in. We really do appreciate it. 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So we've had another couple cases of moms killing their kids. And this is extremely frightening that it's happening at this much prevalence. Four upstate New York children were poisoned and killed by their mom and grandmother, who then eventually killed themselves. They gave them kratom and Benadryl to cause dizziness or drowsiness. Maybe they tried to put them to sleep before they murdered them. But this happened in June in Mechanicsville, New York. And according to News Channel 13, the toxicology report shows that there was kratom in their systems as well as Benadryl. Hudson, Grayson, and Gavin were all given the medication before they died. And kratom is known as the gas station heroin. It's a psychoactive herbal extract. It produces opioid-like effects, according to the FDA. And four children, Harper 13, Hudson 11, Gracelyn 10, Gavin 10, were killed by the mom, Sarah Myers, 44, and grandmother, Amy Stedman, 64. They then took their lives. One of the children, however, was trying to defend himself. The other died after they were poisoned, but one of the children tried to defend himself, and the family, the mom or grandmother stabbed him. Apparently, the mom was in a bitter custody battle with her ex-husband, Brady, who lives in Utah and had not seen his children in person since November 2019. You're thinking to yourself, what sort of mom or grandmother could do this? They were supposed to go and spend the summer with their father, and this happened before. Myers alleged that the father had abused her and the children, and that the killings were the only way to save them from further abuse. The dad denies the claims of abuse. And sadly, the kid suffered. Then we have another case where a mom who was very invested in the Lindsay Clancy trial, as you know, the labor and delivery nurse that murdered her three children back in January of 2023. Apparently a mom who apparently was texting and watching and covering the case, now allegedly murdered her two-year-old son. This was just hours after discussing the Lindsay Clancy murder trial with her friends. Her kid was only 2 years old. NBC Chicago reported that a neighbor called 911 on September 1st after discovering, you're not going to want to hear this, two-year-old victim hanging from a cord around his neck in the basement. The caller reportedly performed CPR on the child as officers arrived, but the child succumbed to his injuries shortly before taken to the hospital. So he was hung. There was also an infant in the house and two school-aged children. Thank God none of them were harmed. What was the victim's mother doing? Where was she? 40-year-old Corey Walsh was fully clothed in her bathtub, suffering from self-inflicted knife wounds. She's been taken to the hospital with non-life-threatening injuries, which means we're about to see her then trial. She told police her reasoning was because her baby was the devil and the Antichrist. Are you kidding me? She did confess to murdering her child. Now, is she also going to try to do the psychotic defense? Obviously, these people killing their kids, man, mother, father, yeah, they're mentally ill. But with Lindsay Clancy's postpartum psychosis, being involved with a child, and yes, you can't have postpartum psychosis even 8 months after the child was born. Just, I think the majority of us watching this were like, really? That's their defense? But apparently their defense was fairly successful to make a trial by jury where 11 of them sided with the defense. And one standout caused the jury to be a hung jury. So now Lindsay Clancy has to either get a new trial, or are they going to do a plea deal, or
we're, there's a lot of different options on the table. But the question still remains, why on earth do we have parents whose maternal instinct should be to love, to nurture? Why are they killing their kids? Who are these individuals? And you know, how do we intervene? I mean, one of the reasons why I'm not in pediatrics, and I shouldn't be admitting this, but it's something doctors have openly admitted because now I feel guilty for not doing it. But the main reason why I'm not in pediatrics, I do pediatrics and family practice, but I didn't want to just be a pediatrician, is because the parents. If you ask anybody who didn't go into pediatrics, they said it's because they couldn't stand the parents. Now, that should prompt us as healthcare providers to want to be there. But what that suggests and implies is there's some really crazy parents. But we have to be careful with that statement. Because what are we seeing on the other side? We're seeing schools not include the parents. You know, your child doesn't want to be a boy or girl anymore. We're going to leave you out because you're crazy. So we've seen so much evidence of parents being out there that are just should not even be taking care of kids. To the other side, we have parents who love their kids, and people aren't letting the parents have access to their kid. Or to very serious gender dysphoria issues. I don't know what the answer is. The screen and the protective layer and that barrier, or the line of attack, is the pediatrician. The pediatricians can pick up on things that maybe nobody else could. The schools are the next line of defense. You know, are you getting, you know, they look for signs of abuse, you know, and you know, but people don't go to the pediatrician anymore. Not to the degree that they used to. So I'll ask parents, you know, like, your child's sick. Did you contact their pediatrician? Oh, we don't have one. Well, then who's interacting with your baby? Who's, you know, oh, well, we get them their vaccines, but they don't, you know, see the pediatrician. Okay, they need to see the pediatrician, if they're doing the job correctly, is supposed to be assessing and evaluating this. But it can't be all on them. There is no way the average pediatrician could pick up that Lindsey Clancy was going to kill their kids. But the pediatrician could pick up on if the parent is being overwhelmed. They could pick up on if the parent is psychotic sometimes. And then they could notify Child Protective Services. But here's also the rub. Many parents who do have these tendencies, they're not going to want to be around authorities. They're not going to want a doctor to pick up on that. Now, I'm not saying the average person that doesn't take their kid into a pediatrician is, you know, going to be a Lindsey Clancy case, but you know, it just makes the situation harder. And so how do we access the kids? How do we keep an eye on the kids? We want parental rights, but we also don't want this happening. Really? These kids with a mom and a grandma, how the mom and the grandma could both be in on this? With the case in New York, are you kidding me? So how many times does this happen? How often is this happening? So I hear there's an estimated, which is not a exact number, but FBI and Department of Justice data indicate roughly 450 total children are murdered by parents annually in the United States. Majority of parent doing it is the mom. It's called maternal filicide, or filicide, when somebody kills their baby. They say mothers are statistically responsible for a higher share of child homicides and abuse fatalities during infancy and early childhood. Fathers are more frequently implicated in the deaths of older children, 8 years and older. In fact, according to annual tracking data from Statista's child fatality reports, hundreds of child abuse and maltreatment facilities explicitly list the mother as the primary perpetrator. I just can't get that. And again, when you're sane,
It's really hard to put yourself in the mind of somebody insane. I mean, my babies, I'd give my life for. I'd give both my kidneys to, my heart, my lip, whatever they need. They're my babies. And they're older now. They're in their 20s, but they're still my babies. Couldn't imagine somebody wanting to, but these are the people that are out there. We have to do a much better job screening and finding them, because this is horrific. 1-877-DOC-DOLLY, don't go away.

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2: Worldwide News Network update. I'm Jane Metzler. As promised, Canada retaliated Tuesday for the tariffs President Trump imposed after trade talks broke down. News Nation's Kelly Meyer says this trade war apparently is just getting started.
3: Something that we're hearing the U.S. is considering imposing retaliatory tariffs on Canadian goods as early as today. It's something we're watching. But it comes just hours after Canada's retaliatory tariffs on U.S. goods took effect on $20 billion of goods across furniture, steel, clothing, and electronics. And the tariffs are dollar for dollar on U.S. tariffs. The Trump administration levied 50% tariffs on $27.6 billion worth of Canadian goods just 2 weeks ago.
2: The U.S. stock market selling off Tuesday, the Dow down more than 600 points. Wall Street analysts say Iran had something to do with that. This is the Worldwide News Network.
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0: the Vegas Sports Report, brought to you by UNLV. Yes,
1: we get you there. UNLV football got their first win of the season, beating Mountain West opponent Hawaii Saturday night. It was the first of three straight road games. The Rebels will be at North Texas on Saturday afternoon for a 12:45 kickoff. It is opening week in the NFL. The regular season begins on Wednesday with a Super Bowl rematch featuring the Patriots at Seahawks. Sunday is opening day for most teams, including the Las Vegas Raiders, who are 3.5-point favorites over the Dolphins at Allegiant Stadium. The Las Vegas Aviators split a 6-game series with the Chihuahuas in El Paso. AAA baseball's back in the Valley this week as the

0: Aviators open a homestand against the Sacramento Rivercats tonight at Las Vegas Ballpark. Way too little, far too late, but the Athletics have quietly won 5 of their last 6 games and host the Toronto Blue Jays in Sacramento this week.
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5: In some of the things Trump has done to normalcy. Okay, let's secure the border like other countries do. Let's have similar mail-in ballot laws like other countries do. Let's have deportation rules like other countries do. Let's pay the tariffs like other countries do. Let's do vaccines like other countries do. Many European countries don't, you know, vaccinate. The executive order that Trump made now mirrors a lot of what other countries in Europe do. So what I see happened during this Trump administration, now minus a few things, but was let's kind of bring things back towards the middle to what other countries common sensely do. And so the fear that I have, and a lot of people have, is if the socialists get involved or very liberal Democrats, not moderate, smart Democrats, you know, win, they're going to want to, one, you know, completely abort anything Trump did and do the opposite. So parents are already going, now, wait a second here. If we started to kind of normalize the vaccine protocols, say, look, these are the things we really recommend, plus we have access to these others, but no, not every infant needs a COVID vaccine. What's going to happen after the midterms? What's going to happen with the new administration? Is it going to go so far left that our kids are going to be forced to get vaccines that they don't need? I think the flu vaccine is a fantastic vaccine. Does every single child need it? Let's talk to their doctor. Let the parents of the doctor decide. And as I said this last week, I'm very confused because the USPSTF, the United States Services Preventive Task Force, doesn't recommend a lot of tests and screening, but recommends shared decision making with the doctor, including as it pertains to prostate. So if we're supposed to be doing shared decision making with tests and screens for cancer, why are we also doing shared decision making for some of the non-necessary vaccines? Do I support the flu vaccine? Yeah. Do I think the COVID vaccine helps? Yes. Do I think every kid needs it? No. Do I think every person needs it? I think it should be a decision between them and their doctor. To me, that's normalcy. That's the common sense approach. But if the liberals win, they're going to want to take everything Trump did and said, look at what we're doing, the opposite. And you could say, Dahlia, I don't think they're going to be worrying about vaccines. I think they're, no, because I'm looking at what they're going to do is they're going to look at all the headlines. You know, top U.S. doctors give are up giving updated recommendations aiming to ease confusion. So, yeah, that's going to be on the list. So what's going to happen? What's going to be the opposite? Is it that the border is going to be completely open again? Because they're not going to, you know, when they get in. So if you notice, when Trump got elected, now he had a lot of momentum and mojo. So before he even made it to the White House, he already signed executive orders on things he promised because he's like, look, I'm getting this done. And it was a very, very powerful moment because things that were so ridiculous. He's like, you know, I'm trying to think of some of the, but I think it was the border he addressed right away. And there were things that immediately he's, I mean, tons of them. And so the Democrats are going to want to do the same. So what are they going to, what's going to come of that? This is why people are anxious. Are they going to, on day one, do executive orders of, okay, biological males can be in women's sports and locker rooms? The border is now open. We are going to mandate vaccine. What are they going to do? Now, somebody could say, well, let's just wait till that happens. You know, we'll see what happens. I don't like to wait. I don't want us to, because if the liberals come back and bring up, you know, especially with the socialists, ridiculous things, absolutely ridiculous executive orders, we could really be looking at a civil war in the next, within the next 10 years. Are they going to do anything to our guns? We know they want to pack the Supreme Court. We know they want to add D.C., make D.C. a state, make Puerto Rico a state. So, and who will generally vote their way, giving them more senators. And I don't want a divided country. I like the common sense. And I've even heard from moderate Democrats. They want a secure border. They don't want biological men in female classrooms. They want, you know, they kind of want what common sense people want. But they just don't know if they have to vote Republican now or not. It shouldn't be that way. Whether you're Republican or Democrat, your kids should be safe. The border should be secure. We shouldn't be getting screwed over. I mean, how many decades have we been asking ourselves, why the hell are we paying more for prescription drugs in Canada and UK? Trump is solving that. Whether you like him or not, it's about time. So what are you going to do? You're going to reverse that? Are the Democrats going to come in and say, you know what? We're going to pay more tariffs. We are completely... there is a lot of anxiety with that. If Trump is the we're done with being screwed over, you're not going to screw over America president. And whoever comes in next is going to want to be the opposite, like Biden was the opposite. That's kind of scary. So if there is concerns and anxiety about what's going on, I don't blame you. And I'm already hearing parents talk. And they're saying, if any more vaccines get mandated, I'm pulling my kid out of school. I don't want your kid pulled out of school. School's important. But parents are ripping their kids out of school because they're afraid that the vaccines are political. Vaccines are very life-saving. But Biden screwed that up, as I predicted back in 2020 and 2021. If he mandates the vaccine, we are going to have parents say, to hell with all the vaccines. And this is where we are today. And so now parents are like, look, if the Republicans lose the midterms, are my kids going to be mandated to get a COVID vaccine at 6 months old? Am I going to lose my child to in a custody battle because I don't give my child the COVID vaccine or let my child transition their gender? This is frightening stuff. And so, we pray. That's all I could say. Pray. 1-877-DOCDOLLY. Don't go away.

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Dr. Dolly is show 1-877 Doc Dolly 1-877 DOC the DALI. What I had wanted to start saying is 1 in 5 kids are obese. 1 in 5. I think actually that number is even higher. And we are seeing a 30,000% increase in kids on these GLP-1 drugs. These GLP-1 agonists to help curb appetite. And they're not diabetic, these kids. These are kids using these medications for weight loss. Is that a good thing or a bad thing? According to this latest study, 20,282 kids have been receiving prescriptions for GLP-1s. It's a tiny fraction of the millions of children we have. But there was a study that said this number had gone up from, I believe, 0.6, the share of children age 8 to 11 who were prescribed GLP-1s rose from 0.03% in 2019 to 9.3% in 2026. Now, that was a 310-fold increase. Now, some of these kids had comorbidities. They had sleep apnea. They were starting to get high cholesterol. They were pre-diabetic. And mind you, in 2019... we weren't really on the whole GLP-1 bandwagon. That really, really got popular after 2020 and COVID. And now everybody and their mother seems to be on it. So when you have a child that is obese, what is the best thing to do? And should they go on a GLP-1? So is it good or bad? Looking at one side of things, okay? I think you guys know where I stand on this. But let's look at both sides. When you have an obese child, okay, we obviously as doctors need to figure out the why. As educators need to figure out the why. Is it that they're athletically impaired and that they are, you know, not able to do a lot of athletics, so they don't do them? You know, are they having, you know, issues, flat feet, you know, other things, back pain, knee pain? You know, you got to look at why aren't they running around and playing and doing what other kids do, because kids are very active and they have a great metabolism. Is it the diet that the parents are giving them and putting them on? Is it that they have an underlying medical condition? Now, do they have Prader-Willi? Do they have hypothyroid? Do they have Cushing's? You know, what underlying condition could be causing that? I understand genetics does play a role. I've seen that. You know, I could tell if a child's parents are obese just by looking at the child. Now, but a lot of that could be not only genetics, but also environment. And when a child is obese, they get bullied. They don't get chosen for the sport team, so they end up like walking, you know, when we're supposed to run track. They get more fatigued. Some of them might also be obese because they've been on chronic steroids for their asthma. So there's a lot of reasons for that. They should never be considered lazy, and they should never be also stereotyped as gluttonous, not controlling their appetite. That might not be why they're obese. These GLP-1s work by helping mitigate food noise and appetite. If you could take an obese child and get them out of their sleep apnea risk, cholesterol risk, diabetes risk, I'm all for that. But are the GLP-1s the right way to go? So Tom Brady, we've all seen the pictures. He was obese. I think he said his diet was nachos and bacon cheeseburgers and sugar and all that. So he now has the T12 diet. Now, when he went to all plant-based, no sugar, I mean, he is lean and mean and fine. But I couldn't eat, and I couldn't be married to him because I have to have, you know, a ding-dong every now and then. So, you know, there's definitely some compatibility issues there. That's the only incompatible thing. I will need a carb in the house. You know, he was obese. And he was able to address it. Yes, he got personal trainers. Yes, he played football. Yes, he, you know, but it took a while. It took, you know, it took work, right? With a child, and I'm seeing this with adults, when they get their vaccine, or not the vaccine, when they get their GLP shot or their pills, some of them have all right, fine, I can now go out to eat, Jesus take the wheel. I'm on these medications. And that's not how these medications are supposed to work, as I've told you guys before.
how you lose weight on these GLP-1s is you go on that Tom Brady diet. You cut your carbs. You eat your vegetables. You exercise. But when you're feeling like, gosh, I got to go to a wedding. What do I do when I see the wedding cake? Or what do I do? These medications stave off those cravings. It is supposed to be a less than 1% piece of the puzzle. And that's not what people are doing. People are using these shots as the 90%+. So many people on GLP-1s are not exercising. You see Serena Williams. She looks amazing. See her do the Roe commercials. But she's exercising in the commercial. Hey, she's playing, although they had a rough weekend. You know, she and Venus. But she's active. You have got to be active. You will fail on these GLP-1s. So are we teaching these kids still what they have to do? And so if these children are on it, is it that the doctor has them on? If the doctor has them on a full comprehensive plan, because you are going to have to remove the GLP-1 eventually in these kids, are they going to be able to go on autopilot like Tom Brady did? Or are they just, you know, doing whatever, still not exercising, still not, and hoping that the GLP-1 takes down their 30 pounds or 40 pounds or 50 pounds? You have got to teach a kid how to control their weight. My boys, too. It took a while. I tell my boys, you got to eat vegetables. No, you know, no French fries, no chicken fingers. I didn't want to buy the stuff. Did you eat your salad? Eat your salad first. Eat your vegetables first. Drink your water. Okay, exercise. Go to the gym. And it took a while, and then they found their own path, and they got it. One son lost all his weight. He's doing really, really good. The other one, a little harder. He's got a different set of genetics. But he works out twice a day like I used to. I need to get back to that. He's getting more vegetables in. I mean, it's like a new person. Also, I think it helps that he's engaged. And my future daughter-in-law is amazing, you know, and working with him really well. But it has to take that mindset. And you need to teach it as kids. And now I see him doing exactly what I told him to do when he was 8, what to do when he was 11. If I had put him on 3 years of GLP-1s, would that have made a difference? I don't know. We would have been broke. So looking at these GLP-1 prescriptions, okay, one is, yes, we are going to see our insurance rates go up. Okay, now that kids have access to them too. Trump got the price down from $1,300 a month to $500 a month, but they're still expensive. They shouldn't be. It costs an average of $5.40 to make per month. But I understand there's profits and R&D, and I get that. Real estate, I understand why there's a profit. Just really, you know, still $500 a month, but at least it's better, luckily, than it was. But, you know, is this the way to go? And my worry is parents are like, well, you know what? He won't eat any vegetables, so let's put him on the GLP-1. And the thinking that some doctors have is, look, it's better than nothing. If we could, for a year or two, get his cholesterol or sugar down, or her cholesterol or sugar down, we could be protecting the body where they're not getting visceral fat, where they're not getting insulin resistance. There's a point to be made. But my point is please, for the love of God, if you're going to start these kids on these GLP-1s, make sure they are on a very rigid diet and exercise protocol, because that shot is going to go away. Or that GLP-1 pill is going to go away. Either we can't afford it, we'll run out, it'll stop working. And now your child's going into high school. That they're not going to want to gain their weight back. Now, so it's tricky, because we really want to do the best we can to keep our kids, safe and healthy. But this obesity issue is because of the crap they're eating, the sugar, the lack of exercise, the playing the video games. We have to, whether they're on a GLP-1 or not, even slim kids, get them off the couch, get them playing outside, and get them eating right. 1-877-DOC-DOLLY, don't go away.

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4: I'm Jay Metzler. New details about Sunday's Amazon jet crash at Miami International Airport. Reuters reporting the pilots tried to abort their landing. Jehoon Shin is the NTSB's chief investigator.
5: The thrust reversers and the speed brakes were not deployed. So right now I'm not going to speculate about what should have been. Again, we have an aircraft performance study, and we're going to do that. Plus, with the flight data recorder analysis, when we analyze the full list of parameters, we'll have a better idea of the aircraft performance during this landing. Was it normal? Was it not?
4: The jet overshot the runway by a length of 4 football fields, hitting an airport cleaning van and a Toyota. 5 people in that van were killed. The pilot and co-pilot survived. They will be interviewed later on today. 2 out of 4 runways remain closed at Miami International as cleanup continues. There is a lot to clean up across Hawaii after Lowell triggered flash flooding, bringing fierce winds and power outages to the islands of Oahu and Kauai. Governor Josh Green.
6: It has now moved a couple hundred miles off to the north and northwest of Kauai. It did do a lot of damage. You know, 33,000 individuals or households are without power on Kauai right now. People are really struggling, so keep them in your prayers and resources.
4: Green says improving conditions elsewhere are allowing state, city, and county offices to reopen in Honolulu on Wednesday. Public schools, University of Hawaii campuses, and judiciary facilities on Oahu also will be back in business on Wednesday. Wasn't even close. Some familiar faces winning their New Hampshire primary races on Tuesday night. John Sununu wants his old Senate seat back. He easily won the GOP primary, telling supporters,
7: economy, jobs, how do we bring down the cost of living? And when I talk about affordability, I'm talking about housing, I'm talking about health care, I'm talking about energy and the price of groceries. How do we make real changes that affect these things for working families in New Hampshire?
4: Affordability also an issue for openly gay Congressman Chris Pappas, fending off a progressive challenger to win the Democratic primary.
8: On November 3rd, that day represents a fork in the road for the kind of economy and society and country that we will be. So So I thank you so much for the trust that you have placed in me. To everyone who has gone out there and knocked on doors, made calls, put up signs, talked to your neighbors about why this counts, and fought for a freer, fairer New Hampshire and a future that every Granite Stater can afford.
4: The two vying for the seat being vacated by 79-year-old Democrat Gene Shaheen, who chose not to run again. This is the Worldwide News Network.
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9: 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I'm Yana Derulis for the Worldwide News Network.
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10: Southern Nevada has one of the highest rates of millennial renters in the country. That study from RentCafe.com says nearly 57% of all renters here in the Vegas Valley are millennials, born between 1981 and 1996, and that puts Las Vegas sixth on that list. L.A. was number one. Southern Nevada went into the COVID-19 pandemic back in 2020 as both an affordable place to rent as well as buy, but housing has become more expensive since then. Summer season is now behind us, and hopefully so is the heat. August started out really hot, and the month itself set a new record with an average daily temperature of 96.3 degrees, making it the hottest August on record for Las Vegas. Southern Nevada began the month with the hottest day of the year so far, 115 degrees on August 1st, with three extreme heat warnings being issued throughout the month.
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1: With Walter Sterling.

People who have sex once a week live longer. Patrick Clancy addresses conspiracy theories following his wife's mistrial. Details coming up. What do aliens look like? Plus, Jonathan Cahn had the most bizarre experience. That guy who was taped up, masking tape, duct taped on the airplane because he went insane. Well, he had to be sitting next to someone. Who was he sitting next to? Jonathan Cahn, coming up in just seconds. First, Ross Coulthart live from Sydney, Australia. Good evening. I'm Walter Sterling. This is the other side of your midnight.

0: right, good evening. Before we go to Australia, Sydney, Australia, and Ross Coulthart, pain management shouldn't be a big deal. You should be able to get the pain you want. And last night, I was speaking to a Midnight Misfit on the air, and I promised the Midnight Misfit, who was clearly suffering, that I would explain to him where he could get the information he needs to get the pain management medication he deserves. It's simple. This woman who founded this has been on the show. She's the real deal. 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
0: Ross Coulthart, News Nation, Sydney, Australia. Welcome to the other side of midnight. Ross Coulthart, expert on conspiracy theories, what our government is keeping from us, secrets, mysteries. Ross Coulthart, sir.
2: G'day, Walter, and g'day, Midnight Misfits. I thought I'd take you tonight, Walter, to what I personally think is one of the most intense stories of alien abduction ever told. And it's had a fantastic sequel. I've talked about this story before. A former US Air Force security policeman called Mario Woods, who nearly 50 years ago at Ellsworth Air Force Base, north of Newell in South Dakota, he was guarding a live Minuteman II 1.2 megaton nuclear missile at the so-called November 5 launch facility at this military base in South Dakota. And basically, in the course of several hours, he and another man who he lost contact with for 50 years, and I'm not going to give too much away, but basically there was one hell of a reunion in the last few days. They reported a massive craft, no doubt a technological object with non-human beings, aliens. They were immobilized, and both men suffered hours of missing time. For both Mario Woods and his colleague Michael Johnson, who were both part of the 44th Missile Security Squadron at this Air Force Base, Ellsworth Air Force Base, it was the most traumatic moment of their life. And Mario has long talked about this story, but he's always talked about it on his own because Michael Johnson, had disappeared. Nobody knew where he was. Well, I'm not giving too much away if I tell you that the wonderful denouement is that we've now found Michael. My good friend Jesse Michaels, who runs the American Alchemy podcast on YouTube, has done some fantastic sleuthing and found Mario's colleague. And what's incredible about their story is they each corroborate the other. They were both on duty guarding this missile site late at night. They drive an F-152 pickup truck towards a site where there's been a reported disturbance. And as they come around a dog leg in the road, they saw an enormous, absolutely enormous glowing spherical craft sitting about 10 feet above the blast door for the nuclear missile site. Some of the size comparisons used are that it was the size of a Walmart, the size of a city block or a football field. It actually exceeded the fence line around the nuclear missile facility. Mario has been on my show, and he's described to me this incredible light that filled his cabin. He felt pressure on the chest, difficulty breathing, time slowed down, particles in the air appeared to move very slowly through the air. And as he watched, his partner, his colleague in the Air Force, Michael Johnson, sat immobile with his hands locked on the wheel. And as Mario watched, a small black sphere, almost like a golf cart size object, moved around the truck from the Walmart-shaped craft. And beings then approached. They didn't have a normal walking gait. Mario's described three smaller figures and one taller one. All of them had large black almond-shaped eyes, uniforms with a yellowish glowing tip, and they all smelt of sulphur, ammonia, or spoiled seafood. And what's interesting, when I interviewed Mario a few years ago, one of the things he remembered most of all was a telepathic phrase that was burned into his brain: do not fear. And his last conscious memory was his vision tunneling to black. And then he found himself in the pickup, and this is actually recorded in military files. They were approximately 8 miles away beside a reservoir dam that they'd never been to outside the military base. 5 to 9 hours had passed. Total missing time. And incredibly, the ground next to the truck was mud. So there were no tracks in the mud. Whatever had put them there had dropped them from the air. And Mario had long talked, including to me, about how Michael Johnson was literally just paralyzed, sitting in the driver's seat with his eyes open, breathing, but in a catatonic and unresponsive state. Anyway, they called their radio base, and they radioed back to base, and eventually they were rescued and brought back and separately interrogated. Well, just this week, Walter, Michael Johnson, who's been missing for nearly 50 years, came forward, and he was able to appear on the American Alchemy podcast with my good friend Jesse Michaels. And what's incredible is one of his memories as well is do not fear. He had the same phrase burned into his head. Both men described the most appalling harassment. They'd suffered physical injuries, burns like the Close Encounters burns you saw on the movie. They were told not to tell anyone, and they were cross-examined by members of the Air Force Office of Special Investigations, including by an agent who was subsequently identified by Mario and appears prominently in TV shows these days, Rick Doty, who's a notorious character in UFO disinformation. So Mario spent much of the last 50 years talking about this case, but he suffered because there was no corroboration. His friend, Michael Johnson, who was in the vehicle with him, has never appeared publicly, and essentially he disappeared. One of the things Mario recovered was his right-hand glove had been missing, and he couldn't explain why he only had one glove when he returned to the truck. And what was really cool about this week's interview was that Michael remembered completely independently seeing one of Mario's gloves on a floor, a very shiny floor, while they were both inside what sounds like an alien craft. It's an amazing story, Walter, and I think what's interesting about it is probably one of the most well-known military alien abduction stories, and there is corroboration. There are official records. We have the notations that both these men worked for the Air Force at this time. We know that there were disruptions to the L-9 Lima 9 nuclear missile site in November of 1977, and what's fascinating is for the first time in nearly 50 years, we now have corroboration that establishes that what Mario's been saying for much of his adult life is verified by a man who, until this last week, wasn't known.
0: Ross Coulthart telling us an extraordinary story of UFO abduction and time travel. One of these men who was abducted disappeared for 50 years. And then reappeared on a podcast?
2: Yes, he did. He was actually, he was unaware that people were looking for him. It's this funny thing we all expect, Walter, that we can all be contacted. That if you want to find Walter Stirling or Ross Coulthart, you can just look us up on the web and find us. But Michael Johnson had a fairly innocuous name, Michael Johnson. There are literally tens of thousands of them in the United States on social media. And also, I think one of the things that's interesting is he had suppressed a lot of the memories of what happened to him. And on the show that my good friend Jesse did, they did hypnotic regression with Michael, where he was able to remember a lot of the details that Mario had been talking about for years, including do not fear, the telepathic message that had been passed to him by these alleged non-human beings. It goes to show, Walter, that there is this nexus between UFOs and nuclear missile sites. If there are aliens, they don't seem to like the fact that we humans operate nuclear missiles and indeed a lot of nuclear technology. And there seems to be a genuine concern to the extent that this technology is very closely monitored. And just about every nuclear site across America, this has been recorded by a guy called Robert Hastings in an excellent book, UFOs and Nukes. Just about every nuclear weapons site across America has reported visitations by UAPs, UFOs.
0: Russ Coulthard, News Nation, when you just said the title of that book, UFOs and Nuclear, whatever, the flashed into my head is, Casual Reading. That's a major book. Ross Coulthard sharing with us this extraordinary story of UFO abduction and time travel. Did he clear up one thing for me. Was he traveling for 50 years or did he disappear for 50 years?
2: He disappeared. One of the things that's often weird about these cases, Walter, is that these people are oblivious to the fact that they were part of something that was incredibly historically important. Mario has always described being conscious for most of the engagement, whereas Michael was unconscious. Mm-hmm. And I suspect that for many years, he suppressed this memory. And that's what comes out in the hypnotic regression we see in the film.
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2: 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Thank you so much.
0: Legendary Ross Coulthard on the other side of midnight. 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This is the most stunning story Ross has shared with us. I'm Walter Sterling. 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
17: 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And on tonight's episode of Confessions of a Retired Detective, it's Bullets Over Brooklyn as the West Indian Day Parade ends once again, coming up in moments with

0: Walter Sterling and you on the biggest all-night show in American radio, which is just shocking when I think about it. 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
0: This is based out of WABC in New York, which happens to be, according to Nielsen, the most listened to talk station in America. And I was just talking to members of my team, and I'm like, yeah, but we don't actually know anything. Like, okay, but we don't actually know anything. And then we will just keep going and making this giant all-night radio show featuring Edward Jones. Edward Jones, most importantly, is a ham radio operator. He is a licensed ham radio operator. What is the last contact you've reached? What do you guys call it, talking to? What's the phrase you use when you've reached somebody?
2: Oh, we call that a QSO, QSO. It means a contact. I've contacted a station.
0: And what was the latest one?
2: The latest one, surprisingly, was Belarus.
0: And yet I don't even know how to spell that. Where is Belarus?
2: It's the neighbor of Ukraine. And the stopping off point for Russian arms going during the invasion. That's how they get there. Yeah.
0: Is this a stupid question? Is this an island or a country next to Ukraine?
2: It's a country next to Ukraine. Yeah, it's on its northern border. Yeah.
0: And they have electricity. That's how you were able to reach them on your ham radio.
2: Yes, that's right. Belarus so far has not been really affected that way. Ukraine was on a quarantine for quite a few months there, first year or so. But there are a few hams in safe places in Ukraine that are operating today, but mostly on generators, electric generators.
0: Edward Jones is a veteran. He is a Marine. You don't mess with Marines. He is an expert and a studied scholar of the Middle East and the conflict that's taking place there. He also has the gift of being able to explain to you and me, what does this do to farmers? What does this do to the price of oil? Winter coming up, and what does this do to the price of gas? Edward Jones, where are we in the conflict with Iran? What are your predictions?
2: Yeah, thanks, Walter. Thanks for having me on again. Where are we? Day 194 today. And we're in our seventh month. I wish I had better news for you tonight, Walter, but I don't. But we'll go through this. We'll hit the high points and then go into the analysis, starting with the prices. And by the way, I felt a little neglecting of our farmers there, and it was on my mind the past week since my last time here. And I want to start with fertilizer. Fertilizer is up, of course, like everything else. The anhydrous ammonia, which is right now about 8% up since January, February. It's $923 a ton, and the urea, the gas urea, is at $655. It's up 14%. But you know the fertilizer is just part. It's 20 to 25% of crop cost, and corn and wheat is being planted with the winter wheat and then the fall corn. And And we're looking at, USDA is forecasting a 15% increase in fertilizer this year, and fuel oil, and diesel at 29% increase combined. So, farmers using fertilizer and also using diesel and gasoline. So these are really, really, kitchen table issues, as they say, and they're dealing with, of course, the farm costs directly, but also the gas, heating oil, these other kinds of things that

0: Brent crude, by the way, oil is at $99.07 a barrel today, and you know, it's been inching up there. And we know that for every $10 bump in the barrel of oil, it's looking at 25 to 50 cents or so on the retail pump. So today, regular is $4.15. In January, it was at $2.82. We've got a 47% increase. Premium is at $5.03. It was $4.99 last week. We said it was heading over five. It's over five today. $5.03, and January was $3.70. So it's up 36% there. Our diesel today is $5.90 a gallon. A year ago it was $3.70. It's up 60%, and you know, it's all trending up. Heating oil, which we put on our list a few weeks ago, today $5.47, up from $5.25 last week, 4%. That's over inflation right in 1 week. And a year ago was $3.69. It's 48% heating oil over last year. So those are the prices, and we're keeping our eye on those obviously every week. Getting into the war, a lot of crazy stuff is happening. I haven't seen this much strange stuff happened in quite some time, all at the same time. On Saturday, the IRGC attacked two of our destroyers in the Strait. I mean, with ballistic missiles, and you know, destroyers are pretty quick. I'm sorry, they hit a carrier and a destroyer on Saturday, and we evaded those missiles. We returned fire on three of their very large oil carriers. We hit them hard. The three retaliation. They turned around yesterday, they attacked two destroyers. The destroyers evaded the missiles, and then they
1: who attacked destroyers? Who was?
0: Oh, the IRGC. The
1: attacked us. They attacked
0: regime.
1: Us.
0: Yes, they attacked. They attacked us, and we replied and destroyed five of their large oil tankers today. Yesterday, I should say, Tuesday, and we sunk one. Okay, I mean, they're attacking our naval ships with ballistic missiles now, which we haven't seen before, and we sunk one of the. We went back and hit. Between Saturday and yesterday, we hit eight of their shadow tankers.
1: Wow. So Edward Jones, this doesn't sound like it's ending Tuesday.
0: No, Walter, I'm afraid not.
1: This is fascinating information. The great Edward Jones, terrific update on Iran, oil, price of oil, price of gas. Thank you so much for being on the other side
2: of the
1: world.
2: The biggest all-night show on American radio.
1: Now, I want you to imagine you're on an airplane. And you're talking to the person next to you, and everything seems to be going well. And then something flips. The person next to you gets crazy and crazier to the point where you feel there's a physical threat to you. To the point where the photos appear in the Post and the Daily News and the newspapers around the world of a passenger on a commercial jet being duct taped to his seat. His headrest, his hands. Can you imagine sitting next to this person? Can you imagine provoking this person to such a degree? Son of a gun. Jonathan Kahn, welcome to the other side of midnight. Jonathan, welcome. Hi.
3: Hey.
1: You were sitting next to this guy on an airplane. You're the guy who was sitting next to him. And what was the switch? When you were talking to him, it must have at first been a normal, pleasant, vaguely pleasant conversation, and then he went crazy. Jonathan, in your opinion, what made this guy go crazy?
3: Well, we were talking for like probably 2 hours on the flight, and it was the most friendly thing ever, you know, everything was friendly. And then, you know, I started talking to him about God and started talking about, became spiritual, talked about God's love, talked about being born again, talked about the reality of God and all. And then it was just like, I've never seen this in my life. It was like, his face changed, his voice changed. I can only describe this as it was like, I'm not saying where the guy's at, I don't know that, but it was like demonic. He

0: it was an obscenity to me, you know. And I said, what? And another one. And then he said, go, blank. It was like an obscenity. Then he started, on the plane, started cursing God, started cursing Jesus, started just going just totally berserk with slurs and vulgarity. And, you know, the flight attendants didn't know what to do. I'm trying to calm the guy down. But he just wouldn't stop. And it just kept escalating and escalating. Till at one point I'm sitting there, and he puts his hands around my neck, as if to choke me. It wasn't like I was being choked, but it was like, you know, your hand. It's like he's going through the motions of choking me, and he's laughing like it's just a joke, and I kind of said, what's going on here? And then he, at one point, this is strange, but, you know, this past week, the new book just was coming out, which is The Altar of Pergamon, and it deals with these things, you know, it deals with this kind of warfare in the spiritual realm affecting the world and history, and, you know, the subtitle is The Mystery of the Dark Angel and the Future of the World. Dark Angel is Satan. So he looks at it and he goes off. He starts shouting and saying, why did you do that? Or, you know, what did you do? Like, by writing. And it was just real strange. And then, I'm just giving you a quick overview of this. Then he, at one point, well, I'm going to say it the best way I can say it. There's no good way to say it, but he said, I'm going to punch your blanking Jewish face in. And at that point, I kind of motioning to the flight people to come over. They were trying to deal with him, but it just, nothing would do. But they didn't know what to do. And then he starts hitting me. And it wasn't like it was in the middle of a fight hurting, but it was like trying to challenge somebody for a fight. He's hitting my waist like to challenge it. And I'm saying to the flight people, we got a problem here, got an issue. And then, and this is exactly what happens, I something tells me he's gonna try to destroy your computer, your laptop. And so I close my laptop, I take my cell phone, and I'm about to get out of my seat with it, take it and go. He sees that, he lunges for me, and then lunges for the laptop. And we're wrestling on the plane. This is the story they didn't tell you when this thing came out. This was that switch, when I told you, like, things switch, that's what caused this whole thing. And so he's with all his might trying to rip the laptop from me. I'm with all my might holding it. We're wrestling back and forth. The pilot is radioing down to have an emergency landing. And finally I wrested out of his hands, out of it and his grip. But he also was pulling on my arm. My arm had just been injured like a month ago, and it like re-injures it. My laptop's broken, but I got out, and that's when finally, this is after probably a half an hour of you know, everybody not knowing what to do, retired cops, they're sitting two rows ahead of me. They come back and they come over to him, and he starts being violent with them. And then they, you know, the flight attendants give him duct tape. They duct tape him. That's the famous pictures you see of him. And he's still trying to attack them, and he's biting them, and this is a guy who was, you know, normal, and he's a 67-year-old real estate agent, and it was just like a takeover. All I can tell you is like a movie. And again, I'm not saying where he's at, but it was like, to me, it was like just a demonic thing. So then, you know, we make an emergency landing. The FBI comes on, they take him out. And yet I was just talking to the FBI, and I heard that he was trying to attack them. He's trying to attack the police office. It was like the flight from hell, you know, and the weird, I don't say the weird thing, but I will just say this is, I actually, this is going to sound a little wild, but I actually was expecting, I'm telling people that week to pray because about me being attacked. Because when I come out, the book that the Altar of Pergamon is like such a kind of highly charged spiritual thing about, again, these forces and these things and the spiritual world and warfare. And when that happens, when I do a book like that, these things happen. So it was crazy, but it made world news. And I just gave you a little taste of it, but that was actually the real story behind it.
1: Jonathan Cahn wrote The Altar of Pergamon, The Mystery of the Dark Angel, and The Future of the World. It's almost as though the law of attraction was put into your life today. You wrote this book, The Altar of Pergamon, about Satan, about the dark angel coming to earth, and it's as though the law of attraction came to be true for you. You said a few things to this man who you did not know, sitting next to you on a commercial flight, a flight where you're on purpose supposed to be left alone. And then the angels visited you. Jonathan, the angels visited you. Two rows ahead of you were retired police officers. Who would figure that? And then they got up, and the worst thing possible happened to the man next to you. He attacks retired police officers. Well, he's in jail forever now. That's all he had to do. I'm sorry he attacked you, but he went for retired police officers. Jonathan, can you imagine what's going on in that police station with those families? Oh, my gosh. This guy is over.
0: Yeah. I mean, I wish him the best. I mean, I hope he gets his life together. And he, this is the Bible says there are spiritual forces at work, and when you touching on these things, there are things that are trying to stop it. It's real. All I can say is real. So real that, again, I kind of knew something was going to happen, and then when it started happening, I say, okay, that's it. You know, the altar of Pergamon, and by the way, when I've done books, you know, again, like these things, it's not the first time that crazy things happen.
1: It attracts.
0: I mean,
1: it
0: never
1: attracts.
0: Put down a plane before.
1: Right. This type of writing does attract that energy. Do you ever feel that that's a risk when you were writing The Altar of Pergamon? Do you ever feel that that was a risk to invite those forces into your life?
0: Well, my good question. My wife said, do you have to keep writing books? and I said, and the thing is, this, you know what I do before I write? I pray. Okay, what's the thing? So I got to do that. It's weird. I have to do it because this is revealing it. It's exposing it, and that people are aware of it. But the thing is that just about a few days before this happened, I am speaking. I lead a congregation. I'm speaking, and there's a verse in the Bible that says we war against, not against flesh and blood, but against these principalities in high places. So literally, a few days later, it comes through. I'm in a high place. I'm on a plane. Warring against it. But we have to do what's right. And the old, just to from that to this, the older permanent. It's really a colossal mystery, amazing mystery that deals with an ancient object that actually is spoken of in the Bible, ancient object that's linked to the throne of Satan. It's in the Book of Revelation, and the amazing thing is this object, this altar of Pergamon, was in the dust of the ages for most of 2,000 years, and it's linked to the throne of Satan. But what would happen? And it sounds like a movie. It sounds like an Indiana Jones movie, but it's real. What would happen if this was dug up? Well, it happens. It's dug up. In the year 1871, a guy comes to Pergamon, that's Asia Minor, Turkey, and he sees these ruins, sends two pieces, it's the altar, sends two pieces back to his homeland. His homeland is now going to be joined to this thing, the throne of Satan. And so what was his homeland? That land was the land of Germany. And so now think about where this is going to lead.
1: Yeah.
0: Now you have Germany. You have the old. They actually dug it up. They actually excavated it, and they move it on ships and crates to Berlin. So now Berlin has this throne of Satan, and Germany starts changing.
1: What could go wrong?
0: Well, it's it's a spiritual reality. This is real stuff. This is real stuff. And it starts changing. In fact, we're dealing today, with anti-Semitism. The word anti-Semitism comes into the world in Germany, and the movement comes in Germany just at the exact moment that the altar arrives in Germany. And then another thing, in the 1880s, they said, let's piece this thing together. So they're actually rebuilding the throne of Satan in Berlin, And this is 1889. First time it appears in the world since Age of Time. So you know what? At the same moment, something else appears in the world. A child is born. They give him the name Adolf Hitler.
1: Yeah.
0: And so Hitler is actually linked. I mean, again, it sounds like a movie, but Hitler is actually linked to this thing, the throne of Satan. His whole life and his rise to power is going to be linked to it. And this is literally, you know, think about what's going to come. From this one thing, you're going to have from Germany and from Berlin, you're going to have World War I, you're going to have World War II, you're going to have all these evils coming on the world, and it's amazing. And by the way, this mystery goes up to right where we are now, but this is the first part of it. But it's amazing how it follows it exactly.
1: The book is The Altar of Pergamon. The Altar of Pergamon. It is a stunning book by Jonathan Cahn, C-A-H-N. And today, you know about Jonathan because you've seen the pictures in the paper. You've seen the pictures in important places like the New York Post. And you've seen this passenger on an airplane,
0: yep,
1: a 67, 68-year-old man, who's tied to his seat with duct tape. Every inch of him can't move because of the duct tape. Who put that on? Was it the cops who put that on him?
0: No. No. That was the, you know, I don't think the flight people were able to do anything. It was, again, as you kind of alluded to, you know, I'm saying God had two policemen or like
1: two angels
0: there.
1: Two angels, right?
0: Yeah. You know what? You're right. You know, in the Bible, actually, the word angel can be a spiritual thing, can actually be a person as well. And so, yeah. So they were trying to restrain him, but he actually was biting and became like an animal. It was crazy. And they were giving them the duct tape, and they did that. And it's interesting, you know. And again, I don't know where the guy's at, but in the Bible, when people were actually acting like demonic, they would actually be bound up. They didn't have duct tape. They did on this thing. An entire plane goes down. This is world news. And what I'm telling you right now is I'm the only one who knew what actually triggered this. And it was talking about God, you know. And that's actually what brought this whole thing about.
1: Jonathan was sitting next to the man who got duct tape, witnessed it, and provoked it in an indirect way by starting to talk about God, starting to talk about his book, The Altar,
0: yeah,
1: of Pergamon. You started to talk about the,
0: yes,
1: Altar of Pergamon, the,
0: yes,
1: mystery of the dark angel. I'm looking at the cover of the book, which,
0: yep,
1: shows a dark angel, and this triggered the man next to you. Was there alcohol involved?
0: He had two drinks there on that, and, you know, but it wouldn't, you know, one of the people who came to him, who dealt with this stuff, he said, you know, I've known people who are, you know, like that. That was not what was happening. And several people in the cabin said the same thing. I mean, that did not explain what he was doing. I mean, it was just, you know, I mean, that might loosen someone up, but it was literally, like, again, cursing God, blaspheming, like you'd see in a movie. You know, it was like a split second. It was like people described it as I was speaking again to the FBI today, and they were saying everybody in the interview said it was just like that. Everything was peaceful, and just like in a second, everything turned, and I saw the turn. You know, but this realm is actually real. I've dealt with it before, and yes, when he saw that, you're describing the cover, and people can see, if you go on Amazon, you'll see the cover. That is the thing that triggered it to go to this whole nother level. And so here I'm writing on one hand about how this mystery, you know, Satan's throne, has influenced this everything, you know, and Hitler, the Holocaust, Cold War, or Soviet Union, where we are right now, and then I'm like living it, you know, and it just was released, and I'm watching the very things happen on that plane. I mean, to make world news.
1: 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And on the cover of the new book is Satan. And this man lit up next to him, became violent on a plane, never a good move. 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Brand new book, The Altar of Pergamon, Walter Sterling, The Other Side of Midnight, Red Apple Audio Networks.
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3: Here's more traveling in America. 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
8: The Las Vegas Aviators split a six-game series with the Chihuahuas in El Paso. AAA baseball's back in the Valley this week as the Aviators open a homestand against the Sacramento Rivercats tonight at Las Vegas Ballpark. Way too little, far too late, but the Athletics have quietly won five of their last six games and host the Toronto Blue Jays in Sacramento this week. UNLV football got their first win of the season, beating Mountain West opponent Hawaii Saturday night. It was the first of three straight road games. The Rebels will be at North Texas on Saturday afternoon for a 12:45 kickoff. It is opening week in the NFL. The regular season begins on Wednesday with a Super Bowl rematch featuring the Patriots at Seahawks. Sunday is opening day for most teams, including the Las Vegas Raiders, who are 3.5-point favorites over the Dolphins at Allegiant Stadium.
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1: Imagine you're on an airplane, and the person next to you is having a perfectly normal conversation with you. And then you show them a picture of God and a picture of Satan on the cover of a book, just on the cover of a book. And the guy goes crazy, and it doesn't stop. You've seen the pictures of a man on an airplane, a commercial plane, tied up with duct tape, completely tied up with duct tape. That's how crazy this person get. And if you want to talk to Jonathan Kahn, the person who is sitting next to him, how this experience affected him, it's crazy talk. The phone number is 800-848-9222. Jonathan's agreed to chat with even you, a midnight misfit, even you. 800-848-9222 is the phone number. It's a live radio show. My God, I can't believe it. 800-848-9222. Jonathan, when you think about 9/11, we've talked a lot about that this week. When you think about it, your first reaction, your first thought, Satan at work, what are your feelings about this?
0: Well, you know, I wrote the first book I wrote, the Altar of Pergamon is my 11th book. The first book I wrote was called The Harbinger. And it is based on, it basically started with 9/11, that there are actually signs, you know, in the Bible that are basically warning signs to a civilization. They appeared in ancient Israel. And the amazing, it starts with a strike on the land. And the amazing thing is, like, every single thing that happened after 9/11 follows this incredible biblical pattern, which is a warning, you know, of, you know, with that. So if you ask me, yeah, was evil, was it Satan evil? Absolutely. I mean, destruction, you know, all these things. Yeah, yes, that was. And the other thing is, I will tell you, 2 years before it happened, I was let to go to the Statue of Liberty, and actually I'm looking out, and we're we're actually praying for New York City because we had this sense that there was going to be a terrorist attack coming. And I'm looking towards the World Trade Center. They took a picture, and it's like the picture. I'm touching the exact place where the World Trade Center, in the picture where it's going to happen. And it was almost prophetic. And the day we did this was 9/11, 2 years to the day, when this happened. And actually, it was the Feast of Trumpets 2 years today, which is this year, the 25th anniversary of 9/11 is coming, converging with the Feast of Trumpets. So it was a wake-up call. And yes, their evil is real, and that's what struck us.
1: Lauren, welcome to the other side of midnight. You're talking to Jonathan Kahn at 800-848-9222. Hello, Lauren.
11: Hello, gentlemen. Jonathan, it's just so amazing that this has happened because we so need this at this time. And we all know that Satan cannot stand hearing the name of Jesus Christ,
0: yes.
11: God Almighty. Yes. And we so need what you are now exposing in this time because there is so much evil going on, and I can't wait to get the book. And I know I face evil every day, and I said, God, please stop testing me. And then it came upon me. No, this isn't God testing me. This is Satan testing me. And he wants to turn into a nasty, person and be angry. And it's now I practice kill them with kindness. And I call on Jesus Christ and the Blessed
1: Jonathan?
11: Mother to. Yeah, thank you.
1: Okay,
11: yeah.
1: Jonathan, do you have any advice for her in dealing with evil every day? She imagines she's dealing with the evil every day. What advice do you have?
0: Yeah, she's choosing right. Like every day we have a choice to go one way or the other. One of the things to bring certain things home with this, to put this with also with what I'm revealing here, this thing called Altar of Satan or Throne of Satan, and that it's when you look in history, it's always like coming against what is good. World wars, Cold War, all sorts of stuff are linked to this thing. Wherever this thing goes, I mean, it's amazing. And so that's the plan of darkness. But then the Bible says that God has a plan for our lives, and so of goodness. And so we have to choose every day. If you choose one way, it leads to this end, and choose the other. So every day, it's the choices we make every day that lead to the destiny. So she's right in that she's seeking. Turn it around. When I was with the guy, I'm trying to turn it around. I can't control somebody, but I'm literally praying. I want the best for this guy. And it's interesting what she said, because at the end, one of the responders who was helping the two wrestle him down turns to me and says, God was testing you. so the point is, God works good through it, and even through bad things, that's the promise we got. All things will work to good as you follow God.
1: Jonathan, you mentioned that you lead a congregation. Can I ask you where that is?
0: You certainly can. It's right across the river from New York City. It's in Wayne, New Jersey, and it's called Beth Israel. It's people from all nations. It's Bible I'm sharing, and that's where I'm really the headquarters of where I do it. And every Friday night we got services. Every Sunday morning we have services, and people come from around the world there. And we also have an outreach to the poor and the needy. But that's there every time. And if they go on the web, it's called hopeoftheworld.org. So, and by the way, just one thing, I wasn't thinking of doing this, but if people also want to see the play-by-play of what happened on that airplane, it's like a movie.
1: Yes.
0: We posted it on Jonathan Kahn YouTube, so official. So it's gone viral. It's like 1.5 million things.
1: Jonathan Kahn, C-A-H-N,
0: yes.
1: Brand new book.
0: That's it.
1: The Altar of Pergamon.
0: Mm-hmm.
1: Jonathan, I hope you found this to be a vaguely pleasant experience tonight.
0: More than vaguely. Thank you, Walter.
1: They
0: can get the book everywhere, Amazon everywhere. And I'm just hoping people don't just get it for themselves. Get it for people in your life who need to know, or need to know God, or just need to know, And Walter, thank you. It was a pleasure.
1: All right, Jonathan Kahn, on the other side of midnight. It's posted on his website. Amazing conversation. Today, this man was sitting next to a man who became violent on an airplane to the point where they had to duct tape him down. And he wasn't drunk out of his mind. He apparently was possessed by Satan. When did he go crazy? He went crazy when Jonathan showed him a conversation about Jesus. Walter Sterling, The Other Side of Midnight, Red Apple Audio Networks.
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12: I'm Jay Metzler.
13: Yeah, the back and forth is pretty straightforward, and that is that Iran continues to try to hit U.S. naval ships, and for every time they do that or try to do that, they're going to lose tankers.
12: Secretary of State Marco Rubio and the U.S. military says Iran just lost five more tankers destroyed after missile attacks on Navy warships. Iran state media reporting Tehran then launched missiles toward U.S. targets in Jordan. The U.S. ally says its air defense systems intercepted 18 ballistic missiles, two others falling in areas where nobody lives, so no casualties were reported. From a shooting war to a trade war, as promised, Canada imposing retaliatory tariffs on Tuesday on $20 billion worth of U.S. imports. Prime Minister Mark Carney insisting,
14: I don't believe in escalating the conflict. That's not constructive. But our tariffs are necessary to protect our workers, protect our companies, and our communities. We can't let American goods into Canada tariff-free while they charge our companies to export them.
12: President Trump first imposed tariffs after trade talks with Canada broke down last month. He fired another salvo in the trade war late Tuesday night, banning the import of some Canadian dairy products and motorcycles, along with most alcoholic beverages. That ban takes effect September 29th. President Trump also moving to shut Canadian companies out of long-term contracts with the U.S. government. There is a lot to clean up across Hawaii after Lowell triggered flash flooding and brought fierce winds and power outages to Oahu and Kauai. Governor Josh Green.
15: A lot of houses were badly damaged. You can see that the storm surge caused incredible damage on Kauai. They had between 12 and 17 inches of rain. There are floods in multiple parts of the state. I've already heard from the federal government. I'm sure they're going to be supportive as they have been in these recent asks.
12: New details about Sunday's Amazon jet crash at Miami International Airport. Reuters reporting the pilots tried to abort the landing. NTSB Chair Jennifer Hamendi.
16: The cockpit voice recorder contained more than 2 hours of good quality audio. Now we're interviewing the pilots tomorrow, and we want to hear their account of the accident before we release a readout of the cockpit voice recorder.
12: The jet overshot the runway by the length of 4 football fields, hitting an airport cleaning van and a Toyota. 5 people in that van were killed. 2 out of 4 runways remain closed at Miami International as the cleanup there continues, along with the federal investigation. This is the Worldwide News Network.
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17: This is your travel report celebrating 250 years of America. Freedom 250. In 1620, the Mayflower landed at Plymouth Rock, and a nation took root. 400 years later, that story's still alive. Stroll Boston's brick streets, follow the Freedom Trail past Paul Revere's house, and let the old North Church bells ring overhead. Slurp a steaming bowl of clam chowder, and crack into a buttery lobster roll by the harbor. In 1663, King Charles II sent Rhode Island a letter unlike any other, granting full freedom of religion, a first in the colonial world. That very charter still rests in the State House in Providence. Wander Newport's cobblestone streets, sink your toes into the sands of Easton's Beach, dig into golden clam cakes and creamy clam chowder by the shore as the sun sets. This vacation, choose America. Yana Derulis for the Worldwide News Network.
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18: Summer season now behind us, and hopefully so is the heat. August began really hot, and the month itself set a new record with an average daily temperature of 96.3 degrees, making it the hottest August ever on record for Las Vegas. So the Nevada began the month with the hottest day of the year so far, 115 degrees on August 1st, with three extreme heat warnings being issued throughout the month. So the Nevada has one of the highest rates of millennial renters in the country. That study from RentCafe.com says nearly 57% of all renters here in the Las Vegas Valley are millennials, born between 1981 and 1996, placing Las Vegas sixth on that list. L.A. was number one. Southern Nevada went into the COVID-19 pandemic in 2020 as both an affordable place to rent as well as buy, but housing has become more expensive since then.
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1: Confessions of a retired NYPD detective.
0: Starring Vic Ferrari.
1: On the other side of midnight.
2: Hey, Walter. On tonight's episode of Confessions of a Retired Detective, the slur-spewing plane passenger who was duct-taped and zip-tied to his seat after an alleged mid-flight meltdown has been identified as an Arizona realtor. Lane Arthur Ludden, 67 years old and old enough to know better, of Tucson, forced American Airlines Flight 618 from Dallas to Newark to land prematurely in Baltimore after his obscene outburst Thursday night, which included the bigoted hurled the N-word at a flight attendant and spouted anti-gay insults, according to police. Now, Ludden's LinkedIn profile said he was vice president Long Realty in Tucson. However, the profile has been scrubbed from the site. Traveler Juan Mejia, a former law enforcement officer who was on board, told ABC News that he and his friend Richard Oldnick jumped into action when they heard Lundeen two rows behind them becoming belligerent at the end of the flight. The two men got up right away and jumped in the seat next to the passenger, began working on restraining him in order to keep the situation contained. Wild footage from the flight shows Lundeen looking duct-taped to the chair like a Scooby-Doo villain with his hands, head, and torso bound. Now, American Airlines told the New York Post in a statement that the flight was diverted to Baltimore due to a disruptive customer. When the plane touched down in Baltimore, law enforcement at the aircraft and assisted with deplaning the customer before the flight continued to its destination. Now, Mr. Lundeen was charged at a state level second-degree assault and disorderly conduct. The FBI is currently continuing interviews to gather facts and will consult with the U.S. Attorney's Office in the District of Maryland to determine if federal charges are to be filed. You know, I remember the day when flying was a privilege and people used to dress up and behave nicely. Nowadays, people go in their pajamas, barefoot, and the airlines make it difficult, too, because we're herded like cattle into these planes, and then we're told we can't get on the flight. But a lot of these situations where people lose their mind, in my opinion, is fueled by alcohol and some of these drugs that interact with alcohol, and these people just seem to lose their minds. And this guy's going to have a serious problem because he was charged at the state level. However, now that the FBI is looking into it, because there is a charge interfering with a flight crew, so chances are he's going to get hit with a federal rap and be banned from flying for quite some time. When I first saw the photo of this guy, I thought it was a joke until I read the article and I was like, wow, this really happened. For more behind-the-scenes NYPD stories, be sure to check out my new book, NYPD Behind the Blue Wall of Silence, available on Amazon. I'm retired detective turned author Vic Ferrari with Walter Sterling on the other side of midnight.
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3: A live and lively show, Walter Sterling and you at 800-848-9222. Airplane Hell. Vic Ferrari makes a very good point, as did Jonathan Kahn. Jonathan Kahn was the man sitting next to the crazy person on the plane. He believes that the guy went crazy because Jonathan Kahn showed him a cover of his book, a copy of his new book. Well, what was the copy? What was the name of this book that could make a guy go nuts? The Altar of Pergamon, The Mystery of the Dark Angel, and Future of the World by Jonathan Kahn, C-A-H-N. The Altar of Pergamon is a satanic altar. And this is a book about God versus the devil. Well, the minute Jesus and the God came up, the man next to Jonathan went crazy. Didn't go crazy for a minute, never stopped. Attacked Jonathan violently, attacked flight attendants, and brilliantly attacked the two retired cops, the two angels that were sitting two rows in front of this maniac and restrained him and stopped him. They're the ones who duct taped him. The thing, I got to tell you, the thing most impresses me is they had duct tape on the plane. Terrible problems on planes. Horrible incidents on planes. Things that have happened to you that made you go, I'm never flying again. Never flying again. But the point Vic Ferrari makes is it has gotten worse since we have less room. Every hour you get on an airplane, what do you have? You have fewer feet in front of you. You have less space in front of you. More and more uncomfortable. And then the distractions. The reason that airlines used to serve meals on long flights, there was a reason, which was to stop boredom and to keep people from going nuts. It wasn't to feed you. They know you didn't need any food. You grew up in Jersey, you don't need any food. But they knew that one of the great things about serving a meal that was in stages was that it kept people distracted and entertained. Well, now they cut that out. And then there was a time when flight attendants used to have those little bottles in their pockets. And if they liked you or you really thought you needed it, they'd slip you some extra bottles. In some cases, they'd slip you whole bottles of wine just to shut you up. Okay, that doesn't happen anymore. Then the seat in front of you gets closer to you. And then if they lean back the seat, now they're in your lap. Air travel continues to deteriorate. And airlines don't take responsibility for this. No airline ever thinks, well, the reason he was disruptive and terrible was because we've given him absolutely no room. And we've left the plane too hot. And there are 8 people in the row instead of 2. They never take responsibility. But I say that's a lot of it. There was a moment, and you remember it, when it was vaguely pleasant to really pleasant to get on an airplane. And yes, I used to dress up to get on an airplane. No one said to, but I just did. And part of it's practical. You don't know who you're going to sit next to you. You could find yourself next to somebody who could hire you or marry you. Probably a good idea to dress. Joaquin, welcome to the other side of midnight at 800. I know, 800-848-9222. Hi, Joaquin.
4: Good morning, Walter. You know, you touched on a lot of subjects. And as a matter of fact, the one
3: do you know
4: I'm going
3: why?
4: To
3: do you, do you do you know why I touch on a lot of subjects?
4: Go ahead.
3: I'm a professional talk show host. All right, go
4: there
3: ahead.
4: There you go.
3: Go ahead, Joaquin.
4: You know, chronic pain is something I'm very, very familiar with. I've lived with it for over 50 years. Well, 50 years this year. And you know, my mother actually had a doctor, and he went to jail because he was prescribing pain medication.
3: Isn't that insane? That's like putting a bartender in jail because he served a drink. It's insane.
4: Yeah, my one brother worked in the medical field. He was an occupational therapist for a while, you know, and he said that this guy was a good doctor, but you know, he somehow got into trouble for prescribing pain medication. Now, me, myself, I'm probably dying right now because of pain. You know, I'm drinking myself to death.
3: Yeah, don't do that. Listen, Joaquin, did they give you Percocet? Can you get opioids for your pain?
4: No, I don't trust the medical profession at all anymore because they really messed me up.
3: Yeah, but you trust gin? But you trust gin?
4: I'm sorry, say again?
3: You trust gin, but you don't trust doctors.
4: I don't trust any of it because, I mean, my story starts when I was 17 years old. I joined the Marines.
3: Joaquin, at this moment, Joaquin, I want to hear your story, but I don't have time to do it right now. But I know you call me every night. Next time you call, I want to hear that story because I think it's a story that's never told enough. The treatment in the United States of America in people in chronic pain is pathetic, absolutely pathetic. No, I don't suffer from it, thank God. But I can see what they're doing, and it's cruel and unusual punishment. There's Dr. Linda Salvin. Now, Dr. Salvin is the kind of doctor who will treat you spiritually but can't write you a prescription. Is that right, Dr. Salvin?
5: That's absolutely correct. But I do treat spiritually because if you think about it, the definition of health, as stated by the World Health Organization, or Department of Health, Education, and Welfare, is the state of mental, physical, emotional, and spiritual well-being, and not merely the absence of disease. And speaking of planes and weird occurrences, as you know, as I mentioned this week, I am a plane crash survivor. When I went through that, I started thinking, what am I going to do since I was changing and I had the spiritual awakening after the accident and I had a Christ awakening and I became psychic and I became out of my body. I mean, everything changed.
3: It sounds as though everybody should have a plane crash based on the benefits you receive.
5: No, wait one second.
3: Give me 1 second and then I'll shut up. Are you talking right into the phone?
5: Yeah, you can't hear me. Can you hear me now?
3: See, you did something, didn't you? You had the phone in the wrong spot. You need to put it right there.
5: I was charging it at the same time because I don't want to run out of juice. No, it was just that I had a near-death experience that altered everything with me that I don't wish upon anybody. I don't. But it opened me up to a spiritual situation because you don't know what happened. A year after that, I got hit by a fire truck. And 2 years after that, I had a white light experience and I totaled a car. It's a long story. But I created a career talking about God, helping people find God. And rather than talking about Judaism or Christianity or Christ, I use butterflies. I just use butterflies and help people see the universal messages and divine intervention and help people find their path on a spiritual level without the religious aspects. I don't want it, but I understand why that man sitting next to John got so crazy, because I've been attacked when I speak spiritual. The negative people or the non-spiritual people are threatened. And this vulgar, crazy, narcissistic, weird stuff does come out. I've been attacked on the air. I've been attacked in markets. I've been attacked at Macy's. Weird things happen when they see something about God. And that's what we're even going through in life right now. There's a spiritual war on the planet, the dark and light. That's a whole other show. I'd rather talk about something wacky.
3: I want you to talk about something wacky. Dr. Linda Salvin. But first, I want you to tell us about being attacked at Macy's.
5: Oh, I was talking to somebody. I was with my mother when she was alive. So it must have been, let's go back to maybe 2005, 2006. Somebody had come up to my mother and gave her a reading, not knowing that my mom was standing next to me, and I'm a psychic and a medium. The two are not the same, and a lot of people do not understand that. And when I told the woman that I, too, was a psychic, we started talking about psychic phenomena. The salesperson behind the counter, it was like a jewelry counter here in Sherman Oaks, went ballistic, not quite as bad as the passenger, but almost like a dual personality came out of the woman who was nicely dressed, doing her job, selling, I don't know, watches, rings, whatever we were looking at, and became so attacking and vulgar and almost hit us that my mom, this woman who was a stranger who had a message from my mother, and she's pretty accurate, it was pretty interesting, came to this other woman, I'll just call her Judy because I don't remember her name, and my mom and me, and with such hatred, like she was the devil attacking us of the light because she didn't like hearing that, oh, you're a psychic and you're doing the work of the devil and you're this and that. When you talk about light or spirituality or God, a lot of people who aren't on that frequency or that belief, I don't care what your religious beliefs are, spirituality is. Religion is man-made. There's a huge difference. But when you feel the energy or understand it, a lot of people are pushed away or threatened or it's ugly. Just like he explained, it's not just the book cover, but it triggered something in that passenger that got taped, just like it did that day that I was at Macy's with my mom or I've experienced live on the air. It's weird because people who haven't evolved or who are scared of healing or understanding what life really is, we're on a spiritual planet.
3: Yes. Now, Dr. Linda Salvin, discussing about how she was attacked at Macy's, we're reviewing the amazing story about a man who was duct taped on an airplane because he went nuts next to Jonathan Kahn, a brilliant author, guest on The Other Side of Midnight with Walter Sterling. This is the Red Apple Audio Networks.
6: The Other Side of Midnight with Walter Sterling. Your health matters. Now, here's Yana Derulis.
7: A new study at J.A. May Cardiology found that patients with atrial fibrillation can monitor their heart rhythm at home by using a smartphone before treatment. Researchers at the Karolinska Institute say the approach reduced last-minute procedure cancellations by nearly 95%. I'm Yana Derulis for the Worldwide News Network, New York.
6: This is is moving America. Here's Jake Novak.
8: Tesla is going all in on autonomous vehicles with one snazzy, wild, out-of-this-world exception. I'm talking about the next-generation Tesla Roadster, and this could finally be the month that it gets unveiled. There are reports it will include an optional SpaceX package that will include cold gas thrusters and a 0-60 time of less than 1 second. But just be glad there's still one car Elon Musk is still willing to let some of us drive. With Movin' America, I'm Jake Novak.
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0: Oh, my gosh. Look at that. It's a live radio show. Can you believe it? 800-848-9222. We're talking with Dr. Linda Salvin, a crazy Californian with amazing stories. And you, we can talk at any time. It's a live radio show. We don't have rules. When you call, the screener doesn't decide whether or not you get on. They just want to make sure that you actually understand how a phone works, which seems to challenge way too many people. Dr. Salvin was telling us about how she met Satan at Macy's. You were lucky. At least you got some help. Whenever I go into Macy's, there is nobody available. If you want to celebrate the sound of silence, all you have to do is go into the men's department of Macy's and look for somebody to help you buy a shirt. They will not appear. They will not appear in a cloud of smoke. No one will show up. And then somebody will walk through with a Macy's tag on after you've been there 4 hours. And you'll look at them and go, can you help me? Oh, this isn't my department. I don't work in this department. And then you say, well, who can help me here in the men's department? I'm sorry, I'm busy. I have to get back to my department. And that's true every time I've gone to Macy's anywhere. And then the executives at Macy's right now are drinking scotch and trying to figure out, why don't we have any business? Why is our business declining? I know, let's blame Amazon. Yeah, okay, you go blame Amazon while I'm standing there waiting for help at Macy's. All right, Dr. Salvin, what's your crazy story for tonight?
1: You're so funny.
0: I hope
1: your audience appreciates how funny you are.
0: I hope they appreciate it, but they're too drunk.
1: Okay. So besides the DoorDash guy in Houston, Texas, that appeared naked while delivering food to some house a couple of weeks ago, I just found that story. I found a story that took place in April of 2024 in England, which I didn't hear about, but you may have. There was a family of eight that went to a brand new Italian restaurant called Bella Ciao, and the mother and father with their five kids sat down and started ordering all the steak, seafood, pasta, 15 bottles of soda, double portions of desserts for the entire family. But what happened is by the time it came time to pay, two of the credit cards would not go through. How about that? So the family walks out but left one son at the table saying that she had to go to the car to get the other credit card. She goes out to the car. The phone rings for the son. The son suddenly picks up the phone, runs out, and they disappear. They drive away, leaving a $400 bill behind them. But the weird part was they kept taking bites of the steak, turning it back in. The pizza, they ate half the pizza, half the pasta. They never finished a dish. They kept ordering more food. They'd eat half, tell the staff that they didn't like it or it wasn't cooked right. So here they ate their way through half of all these meals.
0: That is weird. Tell us more.
1: Oh, yeah. There's more. But the owner and the staff couldn't figure out what they were doing until finally when they realized that the kid was not coming back, the mother and the father weren't coming back, the five kids weren't coming back. They left all improper information like the wrong name, phone number, and address and all of that. But because of their CCTV video that recorded everything, they decided to upload it online to see if people in the neighborhood could identify them. This video went viral. Over 12 million views hit. People got on. It was all over the news stations in England. So many people went to this brand new restaurant that they tripled their income because the restaurant became very successful. And because of the video, the police were able to track down the family, found out they'd scammed other restaurants and markets for over $1,500 worth of goods. And they were busted for scams, fraud, cheating, and everything else. The thing that bothered me about that, not only was it clever, but there's five kids involved that were being exposed to crime and a poor example of parents teaching them right in front of them of what to do to hurt and scam. There's the parents doing this, and yet the kids are part of it. I thought that was an interesting story. I've never heard it, never seen it.
0: But you see, it also proves a key point, which is there's no such thing as bad publicity. Here was really bad publicity. Would you want to eat there? No, it's disgusting. And the energy would be all wrong, but oh my gosh, it blew up that restaurant. It made it into a big deal. All publicity is a good publicity. P.T. Barnum, oh my gosh. Do you have any other stories for us? Because I love that.
1: Besides the guy that was naked dropping off food and the father was playing some video game with his daughter and they captured everything on their Ring camera. And then it turned out that DoorDash, of course, didn't approve of it, and they refunded their money. for their food, and then, of course, fired the guy that was delivering food naked.
0: Well, you're going to have to tell that story better. Now, give me the origin of that story. What was he delivering? What was the town? Who, what, where, when, how, why? It's a great story.
1: Houston, Texas. Let me back it up here. His name, this is August 24th, just outside of Houston, northeast side of Houston, not far from Homestead, says that he was in, a man was inside playing a video game with his daughter, who was home, and noticed the notification came through on his phone that the food was there and that DoorDash had arrived. And then he looked at his Ring camera, and he saw that the Dasher, who had just dropped off his food, was naked. So Matlock, who was the owner, says he was in disbelief after seeing the video. He said he uses DoorDash often, but did not keep the food from this delivery, and that DoorDash later refunded him for the order.
0: Well, did they open the door and see him naked? Did his daughter open the door and see him naked?
1: No, they just watched it on the Ring, and then they called DoorDash, and the man's behavior that was vulgar and was completely unacceptable.
0: Yeah.
1: And I guess DoorDash fired him, and then they went over the company's trust and safety team, and the company says the driver involved in

0: Dr. Linda Salvin, how do we find your website?
1: LindaSalvin.com, Facebook, LinkedIn, Instagram, whatever. Type in Linda Salvin, S-A-L-V-I-N. You're bound to find me somewhere out there.
0: Thank you for being on the other side of midnight with Walter Sterling. It's 30 minutes past the hour. 30 minutes past the hour. This is the other side of midnight from the Red Apple Audio Networks. You, Peter, in Chicago, welcome to the other side of midnight at 800-848-9222. 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
2: Oh, thanks very much, Walter. I appreciate that. I've had some on my mind for about 55 years. My mom used to send me to school with a brown paper bag lunch when all the other kids would, you know, they'd get their hot meal with a, you know, institutional mashed potatoes and gravy and a chunk of bad meatloaf and Jell-O and pudding and all these things, ice cream. And I just wanted to share with you what my mom used to send me to school with, because it really was very, very horrible. And first of all, right around the middle of August, my mom would go to the store and look for the sale on, you know, remember the 50-pack of school lunch bags?
0: Or Jell-O?
2: Pardon me?
0: I thought you were going to say the 50-pack of Jell-O to put in a lunchbox.
2: No, we couldn't afford that. No. This is just, you know, those cheap brown paper
0: bags.
2: Yeah. And we only get 50 per school year, so the bag had to last all week. So by Thursday and Friday, it was very crackly and crunchy. And my mom couldn't dump the sandwich in there, otherwise it would come out the bottom of the bag. But now I wanted to tell you the really horrible part. My usual lunch was a cheese sandwich, and it wasn't good cheese. It was pasteurized processed cheese food product, which, as we all know, is fake. Now, some of the other kids, they had cheese sandwiches too, but they had real cheddar, Swiss, Munster with a tomato slice and maybe a slice of lunch meat, something like that. Too much mayo or mustard, all on soft Wonder Bread, which, of course, builds bodies 12 ways. Yes. Well, mine had none of that. I wanted my body to be built 12 ways, but that never happened. Unfortunately, Dad gave my mom about $20 a week for groceries, which back then was, you know, not terrible, but 50 would have been more appropriate. And we had an A&P close enough to walk to, and Mom would buy a large loaf of Jane Parker generic bread, and even the first slice out of the bag was horrible. No 12 ways of bodybuilding. Now, the sandwich itself was one slice of that fake cheese on two slices of the terrible A&P bread. No ham slice, no bologna, no mayo. Two slices of terrible A&P bread with one slice of fake cheese. But it actually gets worse. And Ziploc bags hadn't been invented yet. Most kids had baggies, you know, they'd come on a roll and you'd tear it off, and they had that little metal thing that you'd twist around a few times, and that would kind of keep everything kind of fresh in the bag. But that was too expensive for Mom's budget, so we used the early version of Glad Wrap, you know, that kind that wouldn't stick to anything. You could take a square foot of this plastic wrap and ball it up into the size of a marble, drop it on the floor, and it would completely unfold into a complete square once again, this awful plastic wrap. And Mom would wrap my sandwich and carefully place it into my well-crinkled paper bag. Now, by the time it was lunchtime at school, the plastic had come apart from the sandwich and was all dried out. And naturally, you know, the school didn't have any air conditioning, and the locker was on the 10th floor of the school, so it was very hot, and it was terrible. But my wealthy friends, they would sometimes give me the nickel that they didn't need to buy milk. And at that time, you could get a chocolate milk for 4 cents, or you could get two white milks for 2 cents apiece. So sometimes I would splurge and get the chocolate milk. And this is in sixth grade.
0: Yes, Peter, yes. This Dickensian tale. Peter,

0: At what point in adulthood did you confront your mother with this history?
1: I never did, because she did the best she could. It wasn't her fault. It was somebody else's fault.
0: All right, now, why couldn't Dad earn a living? What did Dad do for a living?
1: Well, he actually had a pretty decent job, but he liked to spend his money on other things.
0: Beer and girls?
1: Yes, of course, naturally.
0: Did you have a brother or sister?
1: Yes.
0: Did they have the same experience?
1: She was older, so she got the first shot at everything.
0: Do you resent her for that?
1: No, not really. No.
0: Must have been other brown bag kids.
1: I don't remember any as bad as mine. I didn't even get a new bag every day. That was really the embarrassing part.
0: Yeah, that is pretty dramatic. Let's invite others. 800-848-9222. 800-848-9222. Trauma from your lunch. Memories from the lunchroom. There are many things that go with this. But it starts with Mom and what she put in that bag. From what year to what year in school did you have a brown bag lunch? Oh, Peter's gone. All right. 800-848-9222. 800-848-9222. I had a trauma with the lunches, but it was a little different. I always made my kids' lunches. In fact, my oldest daughter works the same time that I do, so she has to be at her TV station at midnight. And I just reflectively, when she started her job, started to make her lunch. I always made her lunch, and I knew how she wanted the sandwich, too much mayonnaise. And I made her lunch, and she's taken it to the TV station this week and last week, and we're still speaking. She likes Daddy's lunch. Very flattering. But when I first went to their Montessori school, first visited their Montessori school at lunchtime, I looked around at what the other kids had. Now, this was in Manhattan. And Manhattan, culturally is very different in the way it deals with cafeterias and the way it deals with school. And the Montessori school happened to be a private school, but don't get confused. It was cheap, or else they would not have been there. I'm in show business. And they're in their lunchroom, and I go to see how they're doing, and they invited parents to come at any time. Come visit us at any time. Okay. I go, and there are all the little Manhattan private school kids with their lunches, and there's my kid with like a Star Wars lunchbox, and she opens it up, and there's a sandwich, and there's some cookies. And there is, what did I give her to drink? Oh, yeah, something terrible, like Capri Sun. Nothing wrong with Capri Sun, but compared to what I was about to see, the other lunchboxes open up, and it was, they all made beautiful music. Some of them, in fact, had a music box in them. When the kid opened it up, it played this theme from Scooby-Doo. The kids were smiling, and what did I see in their boxes? Well, I saw a beautiful package of almond milk, and then little nuts and a little container. And it was all these little bento box boxes, these little boxes inside the bigger box. And there was dried chickpeas. Kids had dried chickpeas. There was raisins, cashews, walnuts, each in their own little box. And then a larger box, which had sushi. Many of these kids came to school with $40 worth of sushi, just the way they liked it. But the thing that always got me most is these were magnificently laid out. It was though somebody from HGTV had come and made their bento boxes. When they opened up, they were perfect, and there was a pristine note. I put a note in that box every day, and to this day I put a note in the box for my kid. But my notes didn't look like that. My notes were not on Crane stationery. My notes were on pieces of paper that could have gone into the printer at any time. I grabbed some cheap printer paper. Love you. Do good. Don't bother the teacher. Dad. Okay, I gave him a note every day. These other ones, they had this. They had Cartier paper, Crane paper with calligraphy. Dearest Sophia. They were all named Sophia. Dearest Sophia. Please absorb as much from the abacus today. Please do the highest calculations possible. You're going to go to math camp, or you're going to go to math camp this summer. Do you know about math camp? But those were my... traumas, my traumas at lunch. My trauma at lunch was I couldn't come close to those other boxes. Their nannies must have done it. Maybe they had a team of professional Asian cooks come in and do it. Everybody else's lunchbox just looks spectacular compared to my turkey and Munster cheese sandwich, milk, maybe Capri Sun, and something else that I could find. Some, that's right, Little Bites. They love those Little Bites. This was all the worst thing possible to give them. And yet these children are fine and happy. They think everything's okay, I think. I never once heard them say anything, you know, other people have bento boxes, Dad. What the hell are you doing? I never heard that. I think they were vaguely happy with what they got. Lunchbox trauma. Lunchbox trouble. Trouble at lunch at the school or your company cafeteria. Your company cafeteria experience, also good. 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It's 800-848-9222. 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The most elaborate corporate cafeteria that I saw was a friend of mine worked at Google, downtown Manhattan. It used to be in the Port Authority building. And he says, well, come on, we'll go to lunch at Google. I'm like, okay, we'll go to lunch at Google. We go in. And there must have been 500 people there. It was huge. But all of them are the people who say, well, we'd never work at IBM because, you know, we don't want to wear a gray suit. We don't want to be in a corporate uniform, the effect of a uniform. We don't want to have to do that. You know, we're all creative and spiritual and cutting edge and innovative. We work at Google. And I walk in. I swear it was like a IBM cafeteria, because even though they were different uniforms, they were uniforms. What did they all have on? They had on black slacks, a white shirt, and a thin blue-black tie, and thin lapel jackets, and Doc Martin shoes. They all looked like they were in the hipster army. They were all in the hipster army. Okay, that's me. That's my personal problem that they were all dressed that way. I was in what? Brooks Brothers. I was in freaking Brooks Brothers. That's what I was in. And wingtip shoes because, you know, they're so cool. Those wingtip shoes, kiddo. In the Google cafeteria, which was huge, there were big signs that said, this week's celebrity chef is... And then it was the name of a celebrity chef from a famous restaurant in New York City. And the celebrity chef came there and prepared a menu for the Google workers. The Google workers came in. They were in line. They saw what was from the celebrity chef. We're talking major celebrities, major chefs. You know, Bobby Flay was there making food for the Google people. And it's all free. Everything there at the Google cafeteria is free. And world-class and excellent, but they all look the same. Don't give me any crap about how innovative and cutting-edge they are. They were all in their uniform. If any one of them had worn a Brooks Brothers suit, they would have been ostracized. If any one of them had not had a tie and jacket on, they would have been ostracized, I promise you. Now I'm sitting down, and I realize that, first of all, I'm really old, and at the time I was probably 40, and the person I was with was probably 40. And we felt really old. Well, I did. He didn't, because he worked there. And it was a great experience. It was wonderful food. But I felt it was a very militaristic situation. I felt as though these people were very much lockstep. And then I came to learn what it takes to get a job at Google. I could never get a job at Google because they gave them college-level math tests. They tested their ability to do math. In order to work at Google in any capacity, you have to be good at math. I don't know why. If you're not a coder, what do you care? But as a result, brilliant algorithms, gazillions of dollars. But it's interesting that everything that I'm aware of that Google has tried outside of the algorithm has failed. They tried very hard to get into radio. They tried very hard to sell their ads along with radio ads. That didn't work out. Big team they hired, lots of people. That didn't work out. But your lunch experience, how is that going at work? And at school, when you send your kid to school, what do they expect? What do you put in that lunchbox? I have more stories about that in seconds. But first, it's obvious on the other side of midnight, we need to talk to Ruth at 800-848-9222. Hello, Ruth.
2: Hi, good evening. Well, I'll let you have the choice on this. Which story did you want to hear? The one where I put fortune cookies in my children's lunches, or my lunches that were in the Chicago school district?
0: We need to hear both, Ruth.
2: Okay. Well, I'll start with the kids. If the lunches were done through the cafeteria, which I didn't think they were very good, the pizza was like paper, but occasionally I did have them with the paid-for lunch, and they also would take fortune cookies with a lunchbox, a lot of fortune cookies. And the kids would transfer things off of their tray to get a fortune cookie. They would give up the ice cream bar, the pizza, whatever it was on their tray, they would give it up for a fortune cookie. Now, to my, and that was W.J. Murphy School, named after the senator who introduced bingo to the United States. So now my school lunches, it was the long distance to walk to get to the school, and they did not have a lunch room. So you could return back to your home or go somewhere in the neighborhood. Sometimes I went with my friend who lived across the street from the school to the Woolworths, and she had a counter lunch, which was BLTs and French fries, and never offered me one. But it was worth it not to have to walk that long distance back to my residence where there wouldn't be a lunch waiting anyway. So a basement apartment with a wood-burning stove in the inner city of Chicago, my mother was on a small VA pension. She paid her rent, and the apartment, I thought, was actually beautiful. I remember from 3 and 4 years old to 10 years old, I also remember that cream of wheat was 3 times a day with a pad of Imperial and some cinnamon. I don't know where she got the cream of wheat in the summertime from the wood-burning stove, because the wood-burning stove wasn't going on in the summer. We did have a toilet in the bathroom, not a sink or a bathtub. However, a lot of people in that, what was called Pilsen in those days, and now it's called Little Village, their toilets were in the hallway. Our apartment was incredibly cold. Bedrooms, living room, kitchen was warm from the wood-burning stove. So there was never a lunch for me at home. So I didn't often go back home. I didn't mind it one bit, and I actually thought that there were many incredible things that I thought I could be grateful and thankful for. So even when somebody didn't get the lunch they wanted, I wasn't getting any lunch at all at home or at school. However, while I was trick-or-treating...
0: One second. Why didn't you get any food at school?
2: They didn't have a cafeteria.
0: So the only way you could eat. No, I didn't either. In my elementary school, there was no cafeteria. So if you didn't bring home from school from home, food from home, you didn't eat. Is that right?
2: That's correct. Now the public school was a little bit closer. It wasn't as long as a walk, and they had a cafeteria. I did get money for milk, and I could not understand why we had to get white milk when the chocolate milk cost it the same amount.
0: Yeah, and but anyway, it was much better.
2: Anyway, I met an elderly lady in a wheelchair. I was 9 years old, and she was on the second floor. And what I started doing was going to the public school cafeteria and buying milk for her. And then she started giving me the money to buy the milk for her.
0: Right.
2: And I was doing that for some time. And then she said to me one day she wanted to meet my mother. And I got afraid because at that point I had turned 10 years old and my mother had gotten a job in a factory in Chicago. and we were getting regular meals at night, no more cream of wheat with powdered milk.
0: Now, Ruth, this is a big story for a little show. Let's end it with, why were you afraid to introduce her to your mom?
2: Because she would have gotten mad that I gave up the chili and took it over to the elderly lady. I started bringing her chili.
0: Ah, got it. We didn't know about the chili. Ruth, this is a beautiful story. You are welcome here anytime. It's great to know that you're listening to The Other Side of Midnight with Walter Sterling at 800-848-9222. Good evening. This is the best time of day to be on the radio. It's the best time of day to go to work, to be on the great shift, the morning shift. This is the morning show. Ladies and gentlemen of radio, this is a morning show at midnight. Get it? It's a morning show at midnight. Walter Sterling, The Other Side of Midnight, from the Red Apple Audio Networks.
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7: UNLV football got their first win of the season, beating Mountain West opponent Hawaii Saturday night. 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The Rebels will be at North Texas on Saturday afternoon for a 12:45 kickoff. It is opening week in the NFL. The regular season begins on Wednesday with a Super Bowl rematch featuring the Patriots at Seahawks. Sunday is opening day for most teams, including the Las Vegas Raiders, who are 3.5-point favorites over the Dolphins at Allegiant Stadium. The Las Vegas Aviators split a 6-game series with the Chihuahuas in El Paso. AAA baseball's back in the Valley this week as the Aviators open a homestand against the Sacramento Rivercats tonight at Las Vegas Ballpark. Way too little, far too late, but the Athletics have quietly won 5 of their last 6 games and host the Toronto Blue Jays in Sacramento this week.
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0: I'm James Parker, and this is Florida Story.
1: Yes, thank you. Good to see you here. We go down to Lakeland, Florida. Reporting from WFLA, the Polk County Sheriff's Office is searching for a sandwich thief who they say shoved a footlong sub down his pants. I mean, and this story is so wacky, it kind of takes the fun out of it because you can't even apply the old jokes to it. Like, hey, is that a footlong in your pants, or are you happy to see me? And yeah, see, it just doesn't work. Hold my beer.
2: Wait. Hold my beer.
0: Hold my beer.
3: Hold my beer.
1: For our next Florida story, we're going down to Coral Springs, Florida. WSVN reports that a cell phone video captured a South Florida man being arrested for petty theft. And after he had been tased, after he had been handcuffed and sitting on the side of the curb, the 28-year-old suspect was shown to be kicked several times by a Coral Springs police officer. Officer, you're in public. Everyone has a camera in their pocket. Hold my beer.
2: Hold my beer. Hold my beer.
3: Hold my beer. What?
1: Florida woman allegedly attacks boyfriend after he refused sex. Sounds familiar, right? Yeah, I just did this story 2 weeks ago. Nope. Different girl, different town. This one's still pretty hot, though. Will someone please go to Florida and do it with these beautiful women so no one else gets hurt? Hold my beer.
2: Hold my beer.
0: Hold my beer.
3: Hold my beer.
1: And in a story that sounds like one of the shows my wife watches on Discovery ID.
4: Denise and her husband's best friend, Brian, started sleeping together 3 years before the then 31-year-old Mike disappeared on a duck hunting trip. His body was presumed eaten by alligators.
1: Florida woman stops having relations with her husband, starts having relations with his best friend, convinces best friend to murder husband on a hunting trip. Wife then marries husband's best friend slash murderer. Things finally fall apart a couple years ago and they turn on each other and now she's going to jail. Again, Florida woman, if you want to leave your husband, just divorce him. You don't have to kill him. And don't be all smug over there thinking, wow, this couldn't happen to me. Because this Florida woman is beautiful. She could talk you into killing me right now. So wipe that look off your face. Hold my beer.
2: Hold my beer. Hold my beer.
3: Hold my beer.
1: For our final Florida story, we go down to Pompano Beach, where another beautiful young lady, Teresa, 27 years old, was arrested after 3 in the morning at the Briny Irish Pub. And it's another one of those stories. How many times have you heard about the drunk girl who stuffed 4 puppies in a backpack and then started slinging the backpack around the bar? I tell you, if I had a nickel for every time puppies were flung around in a backpack at a bar at 3 in the morning. What are you doing with 4 puppies at a bar at 3 in the morning? I don't know. No, there's no answer to any of that. Florida, that's my answer.
2: Hold my beer.
0: Hold my beer.
3: Hold my beer.
0: I'm James Parker. 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

0: I'm looking at my Facebook page, Walter Sterling, and I encourage you to look at it as well, because there are photographs on there that I think you will find very entertaining. I'm asked about one or two of the books that we have featured, and they are there. The links are posted there, including our new favorite book of all time, Strip Club Heiress, which not only explains that the author's father was a cop who turned into a murderer, but because he owned strip clubs, well, once he went to jail, somebody had to run them. Somebody had to run those strip clubs, and here was this nice, preppy young lady who, at the age of 32, discovered she had to run daddy's strip clubs, like Meadow Soprano. Anyway, it's called Strip Club Heiress. She was on last night with us, Laurel Woods, and it was a lot of fun. Then tonight, my gosh, we had on the man who sat next to the crazy person on the airplane. And you've seen the photos of the crazy person. He was duct taped to the plane. He was duct taped to the seat. And, well, how did that happen? It was because the man next to him, Jonathan Cain, who was on the show tonight, showed him a cover of his new book. And the cover of the new book had a picture of the Dark Angel. And the Dark Angel and Satan set this guy off. He went crazy. Attacked the passenger, attacked the retired cops who were sitting in front of him, the flight attendants. Fastest way to get the attention of the FBI is cause trouble on an airplane. The book is The Altar of Pergamon, and I posted that on Facebook. You can just click it, get the book. Now, I'm not big on having book authors. They have to have an interesting story, and then, oh, by the way, wrote a book. That's kind of the deal. I hear a lot of shows that, like, book authors, because they know it'll kill time. I have no interest in killing time. I have an interest in embracing this time and having a bond with you and having, practically an inappropriate bond with you, I hope. The Other Side of Midnight with Walter Sterling from the Red Apple Audio Networks.
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2: News Network. I'm Jay Metzler. A big event for Republicans gets underway later today in Dallas, the first ever GOP midterm convention. It's to rally the base for congressional elections in November. President Trump will be delivering not one but two speeches. And as our Bill Rakoff tells us from Dallas, some say this event may not move the needle among voters nationwide.
3: While there's plenty of excitement on the ground around the American Airlines Center for this week's convention, University of Virginia political scientist Larry Sabato doesn't think that excitement will extend.
4: I don't think that many Americans are going to be focusing on a midterm convention that mainly is about Donald Trump and his key supporters speaking.
3: Sabato says Democrats used to hold midterm conventions years ago but stopped.
4: Because the energy and money were wasted. It had no impact on the upcoming midterm election.
3: The convention lasts through Thursday night, with President Trump delivering the keynote tonight. Bill Rakoff, Worldwide News Network, at the 2026 Republican Convention in Dallas.
2: Three Republicans running for U.S. Senate will be no-shows for the Dallas convention. John Sununu, who won New Hampshire's primary on Tuesday, along with incumbent Susan Collins of Maine and Dan Sullivan of Alaska, say their time is better spent at home on the campaign trail. Today is primary day in Rhode Island. Voters there will decide who moves forward in races for the Senate, House, and governor. The Democratic primary for governor is turning out to be the one to watch. Incumbent Governor Dan McKee fighting off a strong challenge from Helena Folks. The CVS marketing exec ran against him 4 years ago. Her uncle is former Connecticut Democratic U.S. Senator Christopher Dodd. ABC is denying a published report. The network is not renewing Jimmy Kimmel's contract, and this season will be his last. Back after vacation, Kimmel did not address that issue. He did say,
5: "This is a big show for us. Not only is this my first show back, this is our 4,000th show. We've got 4,000. Virgin of the Year. Which is, it's a lot of shows. According to the White House, it's too many shows.
2: Kimmel did make several jokes at the president's expense, as he always did. He showed the map of our 47th state. The president would like to change the name of New Mexico to New America. Kimmel saying, if there was a New America, we'd all want to move there, wouldn't we? This is the Worldwide News Network.
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0: Oh, my gosh. I'm trying to get more mayonnaise into my diet, and I'm trying to spend more time on TikTok. I realize that is my primary mission on any given day. When I get near food, I'm like, could you put on some more mayonnaise? And then I'm lying in bed. I'm sitting there watching TV, and I'll get to a point where I actually turn off the TV, Dave, and spend more time on TikTok. Does this make any sense?
1: I find that I go through Facebook Reels. I'm not a big TikToker, but I find that I go through a lot of Facebook Reels with it, and it drives me nuts.
0: And do you,
1: you know,
0: feel...
1: I become one of those scrollers after like a minute.
0: Do you feel less than when you realize how much time you've spent going through Reels?
1: Yeah, because the Reels are getting bad, and what's making the bad Reels even worse is when they are now putting commercials within those reels. That drives me hairy.
0: That's right. They just, on Facebook, that's right, they will stop at random points and put in a commercial. Not true on TikTok.
1: Well, I don't know. I'm not as young as you. You know? So I'm always about, maybe I'm too old for TikTok.
0: Which is a sign of mental health if you are too old, because the way I have my TikTok set up is half of the videos that pop up for some reason are very attractive women. I don't know why that is, but there they are just popping up. And then the other ones that come up are radio ones, because I'm a loser, like they'll be radio things, or even better, it's even more bizarre. For some reason, I'm getting a lot of ham radio reels, serious ham radio operators who are showing us their equipment. And then, fortunately, I don't have to look at any sports things. At the moment, I'm getting as much from Sterling Point as possible. You can't believe how many interviews and publicity is out there for Sterling Point, which I encourage you to watch.
1: Yeah, you're much about that.
0: Yeah.
1: You love a good Sterling Point.
0: I love a good Sterling Point. It's only 8 episodes. It won't eat up your life. It's on Amazon Prime, and it's in Canada.
1: I know. But, I mean, you're also talking about a country that has produced Justin Trudeau and Anne of Green Gables. I don't know which one's worse.
0: And Alanis Morissette, and Anne Murray, and Jan Arden.
1: Yeah. We try and forget about her.
0: And the Moffats, who I met.
1: You're very proud of that one. You mentioned that often. Did you get an autograph from them?
0: I was in a suit. I was too big a shot to ask for them for autographs. But there I was at Canadian Music Week, which absolutely is the best convention I ever go to. It is insanely well run. And there were the Moffats, just like being Moffats. It was very exciting.
1: No Bryan Adams, no Tragically Hip, nobody else but the Moffats. That's what you remember of Canada.
0: No Bare Naked Ladies.
1: What about Triumph or Rush?
0: I know about Rush. I've never liked Rush. I don't know who Triumph is.
1: Lay It on the Line? You don't remember Lay It on the Line from the 70s?
0: Should I go to YouTube while you're talking and try to find it?
1: Yeah, it's a fantastic song.
0: Hey, Pete, Matt, could you look, find it on the, what's it called?
1: Lay It on the Line by Triumph.
0: All right, so there it is, Lay It on the Line by Triumph. Could you please try to find that and then start playing it at a random time while Dave's talking, okay?
1: Yeah.
0: All right, Dave, do you have UFO news?
1: We do have a little bit. And Eric Burleson, the congressman who is very, very heavily into the UFO phenomena, came out basically saying that there are many people right now in Washington, D.C., that are looking into what they call the Legacy Program. Now, the Legacy Program is alleged to have started in 1947 about covering up UFOs after the Roswell incident. Now, the reason why this is important is because they believe that the Roswell crash scared so many people, Walter, over what had happened, that they wanted to get it out of the public eye as quickly as possible. And many believe that this is the reason why eyewitness testimony from farmers and people who lived in the area of the Roswell crash were threatened. Their children's lives were threatened. Their careers were threatened, because the U.S. government didn't want to give up the secret that maybe we were not alone in the universe. Now, many whistleblowers and ufologists believe that the U.S. government actually has operated a multi-decade program that they call the Legacy Program. People like insiders like David Grush and Lou Elizondo and even politicians have admitted that this group is real. It works very privately. It really doesn't have a boss. It's its own boss. Nobody seems to know who is part of the Legacy Program. And it's just one of these strange conspiracies that continues to happen around the UFO saga. Now, here's where it gets a little bit interesting, getting back to Burleson for a minute. Burleson says that he has people who have literally been looking into this decades-old legacy program, looking for UFOs, working on the actual UFO files, and they can't find anything. He said, doesn't matter which rock they overturn, they can't seem to find anything about this UFO program. And it's like they're hunting for some invisible cloak and dagger program that is said to exist. Everybody believes it exists, but there's not a paper trail whatsoever. And this has Burleson and many others scratching their head, because so many within the inside talk about this program and they just cannot find anything. And they keep hitting these stumbling blocks no matter where they go. And it's not making sense. It's like a wild goose chase happening in the UFO world, Walter.
0: Now, Dave Scott, you've been in the UFO world for decades. Have you ever heard of this program before?
1: I have. You know, if you're deep into ufology on the government side, you've heard about the Legacy Program. There have been so many names that have filed through, everybody from Dick Cheney to a scientist named Hal Puthoff and Jim Semivan, who helped start Tom DeLonge's Blink 182 Singers UFO program in 2017 called the To the Stars Academy. So it has been out there. The names have been dropped, but nobody ever admits to it. It's like Fight Club. Remember the movie Fight Club? You're in Fight Club, but you're not allowed to talk about Fight Club.
0: Right, right.
1: That's the exact same thing as the Legacy Program.
0: What do you think? Why do you think there's no paper? Do you think it's a real program? You think it's some bogus and distracting thing?
1: No, I totally believe it is a real program, because, look, we know there are higher-ups within the government that seem to control some of these politicians that do not want this.
0: What?
1: Sorry, my fat cheek accidentally hit
0: that's okay. I just assumed immediately that it was my system had crashed, because that would make sense. But go ahead.
1: Well, in my system, it's usually aliens. That's who I blame.
0: That's true.
1: But you know, there are many politicians that have tried to put a kibosh into this program coming out and being part of some sort of publicity stunt that we've seen. They don't want to give up the alleged crash retrievals or the bodies of these non-human intelligences that the American government allegedly has in secret. Even though everybody seems to be talking about this deep, dark secret, like it's not a secret, like it's a reality program, but they keep acting like there's nothing going on here. It's like Chief Wiggum from The Simpsons. Nothing to see here, boys. Nothing to see here. And that's what we keep getting from these puppet masters who are not allowing the story to come through. So do I believe the program is real? Yes. If somebody were to ask me, where's the proof? We can't find it.
0: That's a very strange report. Dave Scott, Canada, Spaced Out Radio and spacedoutradio.com. It's a strange report, David, because here are people deeply interested in ufology, UAPs, attached to the government, near these stories, but there's not one piece of paper. Did they just make this up?
1: No, I mean, to quote Eric Burleson in this, he goes, to give you some kind of insight, he says, what I'm hearing from people that are working on this topic is that they're not finding anything. And yet everybody's talking about it.
0: And the program is what? It is a dealing with the reactions to the terror and fear of the Roswell incident. Is that the basis of this?
1: The basis of it is they are the ones hiding the UFO program. They're the ones who make sure that presidents only get so much. You know, it's almost like a little bit of a shadow government when it comes to the U.S. Involvement with the UFO field.
0: It's amazing. Do you have any other information? Because I'm just stunned that something that's been that long has gone on that long, that is that significant, that caught your attention, and there's no paper trail. That's why I'm like, did they make it up?
1: Well, and the thing is, the thing that bugs me, it doesn't matter whether you're talking to longtime ufologists, whether it's Leslie Keen, whether it's Grant Cameron, or any other name I could drop that your audience is going to be like, who the hell are these people? It is also the politicians and the people that you see speaking on your nightly newscast about this. I mean, Ross Coulthart would be able to break it down for you just as much as I could, right? When you have him on next, ask him about the legacy program. But everybody seems to talk about it, but it's like nobody seems to know who's involved. Nobody seems to know where their offices are. Who are they running? Who are they controlling? About this subject, especially on the defense end, because the UFO program, the UAP program, always seems to fall in the NDAA for the defense budget every year, and it just seems to get whitewashed by these politicians who don't want the program coming out. So who is really calling the shots? And they laugh at us. They laugh at us because we're looking, but we can't seem to find anything.
0: Dave Scott, you can find him on YouTube, every show he's ever done, Spaced Out Radio. But then, the important thing, his website, spacedoutradio.com, in the shop, spacedoutradio.com shop, you can find T-shirts with Walter Sterling's picture on it. And not just any picture, he actually captured the photo of me in a UFO. 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Dave, I hope you get used to it being called the Lake of America.
1: Well, we changed a creek name here from America Creek
0: to
1: Canada
0: this?
1: Creek.
0: What is this? What is this song?
1: Late on the Line, my friend.
0: What's the group?
1: Triumph.
0: They sound as though they're in pain.
1: Here we go, buddy. Sing it with me. Lay it on the...

0: Yeah, they're in pain. Walter Sterling, The Other Side of Midnight from the Red Apple Audio Networks.
1: The Other Side of Midnight with Walter Sterling. And now it's time for the Cat's Corner.
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7: The people of Walmart on the other side of midnight.
8: Walmart's parking lot. Famous, really, really famous for criminal things going on. And apparently, just like Home Depot or Lowe's or Menards or whatever hardware store, there are folks who are illegal aliens hanging out in the parking lot hoping to pick up a, you know, an odd job. A handyman thing from some guy who needs someone to help him carry a toilet and set that up in his home, or perhaps paint a fence or mow the lawn. Well, in a parking lot, ICE showed up and picked up a couple of illegal aliens. Yep. And they happened to be delivery drivers for Walmart to boot. Manuel Alejandro Nadel Ortiz and Cesar Cepeda Gomez. Both picked up. Both put into jail, and they're sitting at ICE baby at the North Lake Correctional Facility, getting ready to go home, getting ready to go back to beautiful, beautiful Mexico. Ortiz's girlfriend is a woman named Joanna Hanner. She's a student at Indiana University, and she got a call from his mother. Less than 10 minutes after the arrest, yeah, she was crying. Okay, here's the deal. If you have entered the United States, or as they say in Spanish, Estados Unidos, if you have arrived into this country, you're living here illegally, there's a way around it. It's called hire an attorney. Get an attorney as soon as possible and file the paperwork to stay here legally. And if you are somebody that is maybe has employment, ask that employer to help you with a work permit. Tell them you'll pay them back. Work permit, good. Now, I told the mother, by the way, tranquila, Yo no puedo comprender. Calm down, I can't understand. Yep, ICE has manual. And Joanna Hanner, a student at Indiana University, she said her heart just stopped. Maybe if they got married and perhaps, applied for a green card or something, that would work out really well. I don't know. If you're here illegally, fix it. Fix it quick. Because Donald Trump ain't playing. You be going home. And your home is your country of origin. For the people of Walmart, I'm Velo Hool. Walter Sterling, The Other Side of Midnight, Red Apple Audio Network.

0: the other side of midnight, we want to know what aliens actually look like. You ever thought about that? All right, how will you know if somebody is an alien or somebody in a costume?
1: What do aliens actually look like? So assuming aliens exist in our universe, they're bound by the laws of physics and thus would most likely be carbon-based like us, as that's the backbone for DNA and proteins. So with that said, they'd likely have carbon, water, and some form of metabolic process. Now, evolution across all forms of life favor bilateral symmetry as it supports movement and balance, and so they probably have a front, back, left, and right side. Assuming they're not near an abundant light source like the sun, they probably adapted to have infrared eyes, though these likely would take on different form than ours. And since most planets in our galaxy or high gravity, they probably look short, muscular, and stout. And they also likely communicate non-verbally through non-linear written language or echolocation. But scientists agree that the heptapods from Arrival are thought to be the closest possible depiction of what aliens could look like, outside of their crazy size, of course. But with that said, there's still a slim chance that they just look exactly like us, and even a non-zero chance that some of these aliens are walking among us today.
0: I only knew every other word.
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0: sorry, I'm a lesbian.
1: I've heard that one before. Trust me, I'm a decent guy. Let's grab a drink, yeah?
0: Dude, I'm into girls, not guys.
1: Sure, sure. So, when are you free?
0: Okay. I have a boyfriend.
1: What? Stupid lying bitch!
2: The Other Side of Midnight from the Red Apple Audio Networks. I have to confess something to you now. That'll sound like kissing up, but it's not. Because I just don't do that. This is the best run radio company I've ever worked with. And the reason I'm saying that, Margo, John, the reason I'm saying that is, one, it's true. But I've worked for all of them. I know them all. And there are a couple advantages that the Red Apple Audio Network has that they will the other companies cannot have, which is that if you want a decision, you will get a decision immediately that will be enforced. At other companies, you will get a form. You'll get a meeting. You'll get a spreadsheet. You meet with an MBA. You meet with a consultant, another consultant. You will have many, many meetings and no decision. Years ago, I was flattered. Somebody who could do it said, would you like to be the head of this at a television network, a big television network? They said, do you want to be head of daytime programming? And the reason I didn't run at it, as most media guys would have, is because I saw how they made decisions in television. And I saw how long it took to get something from idea to air, if at all. And it was a minimum of 18 months, a freaking minimum of 18 months to get an idea on the screen in television. No thanks. But it was long enough to get it on the air in radio. One of the great things about radio, truly phenomenal things about radio, is that I could have an idea about something at 8 o'clock tonight, and it'll be on the air right now. But the thing about this company is that it's sort of easy anywhere to get an idea and put it on the air later that evening. But here, the culture changes, the infrastructure changes, whatever needs to be done to support an idea –

0: and more meetings about what to do next time and group think, which is all BS. It's all total crap, because I don't care what the company is, how big it is, how many committee meetings they want to have. Maybe this is true at your company, too. No matter how many committee meetings they want to have, ultimately, they all go to one person. And the reason there are all those other committees, all of that nonsense, all of those forms, the reason all of that happens is to protect the one person, to protect that chief executive officer. Jimmy Dimon, Chase, many hundreds of committees. When he gives out his employee count, well, we moved 4,000 people from New York to Texas. What? What do you mean you have 4,000 people? To do what? What do they do? I was stunned when I went to meet with the Spotify people. Stunned. Now, what do you think Spotify is? Do you think they have disc jockeys? Like, no. Do they have bands that make the music? No. Do they have jingles? No. They have an algorithm and another algorithm. Okay. What does an algorithm involve? A geek with a Mac. Maybe two geeks with a Mac. And somebody to negotiate rights. And somebody to decide which channels they need on Spotify. Seems to me they need eight people. To run Spotify, they probably need eight people. And then two or three MBAs to talk to their money, because I don't think they make any money. And if a company doesn't make any money, what does it have to do? It has to constantly explain itself. Well, how many people does that take? Many. Layer upon layer upon layer. Radio's inherent strength over other media is that it's live and fast. And the radio stations that can react instantly to local market needs and tastes are the ones that win. But in order to do that, it is essential to be facile. It is essential to be fast and make it happen. Boom. And I've seen John Catsimatidis be asked, can we do this? Can we do this? Can we do this? Yes, yes, yes, no, no, no, done. And then the elevator comes. That's how it happens here. This is the way it's supposed to happen. It's the power of radio. We just get it done. Then you throw in the fact that John is an entrepreneur and a great retailer and a true New Yorker, and New Yorkers get things done. It just happens. And the beauty of New York, and many, many, many, many, many major cities, but especially New York, is that if you make a decision and you get it done, it is respected. It's like, oh, yeah, well, that's taken care of. In other places, well, I don't know. Maybe there was should have been some more review about that. I don't know. I just don't know. 800-848-9222. So thank you, Margo. Thank you, John. Dave in Arkansas, welcome to the other side of midnight at 800-848-9222. Hi, Dave. Wake up, Dave. Join us. Join us in Arkansas. Welcome. Hi. All right. Dave fell asleep. Don't blame him. Dan, welcome to the other side of midnight. Dan at WGN in Chicagoland.
1: Hey, good morning, Walter.
0: Sir. Sir.
1: Hey, I was born in the 50s, and that lady that called, I'm from a little village, too. It's Pilsen. We used to be Pilsen. But I was baptized at St. Pius. But for lunch, we never went. We always went home, and my mom, my grandmother, she lived down the street, would make us lunch and then go back to school. I didn't have cafeteria until I was in high school.
0: Me neither. And I believe the most important cultural change in America is just what you said. Review that. Where did you eat lunch?
1: At home.
0: And why could you eat lunch at home?
1: Because we had to. If not, we didn't eat.
0: But who was home?
1: My mother and my grandmother.
0: There you go. Today, you would not be able to eat lunch at home because mom and or grandma would be at work. What, are you wrestling with something right now, Dan?
1: No, my buddy just had a car going to work.
0: Thank you. Can I ask where you're working?
1: I work for Advocate Healthcare Systems.

0: What do you do, sir?
1: We test maintenance, you know, equipment in and out of patients.
0: And you work the first shift?
1: Well, they let us come in early.
0: That's very funny. They let you come in early.
1: Yeah. I hate driving anymore as I get older, and there's no traffic right now. So
0: even in Chicago, there's no traffic. But I believe you, sir. You have that beautiful Illinois accent. I am very grateful that you listened to this show. Is there anything else you'd like to share tonight?
1: I love the Florida stories.
0: Isn't he a piece of work? Is that guy a piece of work?
1: Yeah, it's funny.
0: James Parker, Florida Stories. Great talent. Thanks very much for calling, Dan, at 800-848-9222, 800-848-9222. Most of the people that participate in this show, most of the psychos, the misfits who make this show, I've never met. I've never met James Parker. I'll tell you how he got involved with the show, because it's a pretty good story. This guy is a radio guy. He's like a real radio guy. And he calls me up, and there were things about my show he did not like. He was sure he didn't like these things. And he calls me up out of nowhere. Like, I didn't know him. He calls me up, and he has complaints. And finally, I could hear his voice. And I said, James, why don't you make something for the show? Well, I could make this, or I could make this about Florida stories. You could do what? Yeah, I could do a thing on Florida stories. Okay. And then I said, go ahead. And he started producing the Florida stories, which are well produced. They're good radio. They're well made. And they're well written, which I doubt if he writes. And he submits them. And I never ask. They appear. They'll be two or three sometimes a day. And then we parcel them out. But yes, James Parker, he's in Dallas, a talented man in Dallas who works for a big radio company, and I don't think he's ever told them. I don't think his employer knows about this. This has gone on for a very long time. I believe that one of the major shifts, and it's taken me a long time to say this on the radio, and I'll tell you why it's taken me a long time to say this on the radio. I believe one of the major shifts in our culture that is downhill is elementary school kids throughout the country, Chicago, New Jersey, Boston, California, at lunch, elementary school kids would go home, and they'd get lunch at home. Well, this had a couple of benefits, key benefits. One, you're 5, 6, 8, 9, 10 years old, and you're going to go home for lunch. You know you're safe. I don't mean just physically safe. You know that your heart is safe. You had a tough morning. A bully bothered you. The teacher was a jerk. Something didn't make sense to you. When you're 10, not everything makes sense, probably why you're in school. Now you go home. There's mom making you your favorite sandwich, your favorite soup, whatever makes you safe and happy and warm. And then you go back to school stronger, number one. Number two, mom gets a look at you. Mom feels your forehead. Mom says, why are you coughing? Let me look in that throat. And at noon or 1 o'clock in the day, rather than 4 or 5 in the afternoon after daycare, mom has said, you can't go back to school. Just stay home. Go to bed. And don't watch TV. A mom. Or a dad. It does not have to be a mom. It needs to be a parent, a grown-up, somebody loving and sweet. It can be a really good nanny. It can be a really good grandparent. Somebody's at home. And you go home for lunch. Because as I have said to many a fourth grade teacher, would you please explain to me why it takes you 7 hours a day to teach fourth grade math? Can't we do this in half a day? Why is this such a long day? The reason it's such a long day was from the 1880s, when the school system was built around factory schedules and farms. Your kids working in a factory today? You working in a factory today that is so intolerant that you couldn't accommodate things? No, that's why there's the AFL-CIO. Everything's handled the way it should be. The reason that we get off in the summer for 2.5 months is to work on the farm. I also don't believe that kids should go to school all year. That, to me, is not the option. But don't kid yourself. The reason that school is out in the summer is not to give teachers a break. It's not to give you a break. My work doubles in the summer. My expenses double in the summer when the kids are home, right? Now what's happened is that there are no parents at home during the day. The third benefit of having parents at home during the day, all the other kids on that street are safer. Because every mom on those blocks, every dad on those blocks knows who that kid is, where they're going, why is he going that way, I wonder if his mother knows, etc., etc. That's all gone. I happen to think it's a tragic loss. Well, shouldn't women be able to work? Yes. But that doesn't mean the kid shouldn't be able to come home for lunch to some adult. Carol in Chicago, welcome to the other side of midnight. Hello, Carol.
2: Hey there. You know, when I started school in the public school system in Chicago, I literally had to walk 8 blocks to school. My mother could not walk me to school. She had other babies at home. So she hired an eighth grader to walk me for $1 a week, which really was a pinch. And I had to take my lunch. And I was fortunate at that time, my mother bought me a little lunchbox with a thermos bottle in it. Of course, filled with milk and a peanut butter and jelly sandwich. And maybe we didn't have anything to wrap anything in except wax paper. She wrapped everything in wax paper. There were no baggies or anything like that. And so that was the sandwich. And then maybe I'd get a little piece of a banana wrapped in wrap. You know, in the wax paper. Well, on the way to school, I had to walk 4 or 5 blocks across a very busy street that did not give us a school crossing guard. That's why my mother had this eighth grader walk us. Then we had to walk down a hill because where I lived was called Up Jeff, and that was because it was kind of up. So we walked down this hill, and in the winter, it was full of ice. And then they had just built the Kennedy Expressway, and there were sidewalks full of ice. Nobody took care of it. And there were just a few slats of metal to stop you from going into the expressway. I was petrified of falling under. So anyway, when I would get to school, sometimes I would drop my lunchbox. And that, the first time this happened to me, and we had a little lunchroom down in the basement of the school, which is where we also got our polio vaccinations in sugar cubes.
0: Yes.
2: And there I am, and I open up my little thermos, and chunks of glass are pouring into my little plastic cup.
0: From the thermos, from the glass lining of the thermos. You know what, Carol?
2: Yes.
0: I had the same experience. I had dropped my thermos, and when I dropped the thermos, I didn't realize that I suddenly learned what they lined the thermoses with. I wonder if they still line them with glass. But you drop that thermos, you were going to get glass in your milk. Absolutely true. We're talking about the trauma of lunch in school. Did your parents provide you with an appropriate lunch, or were the other kids getting better stuff? When I sent my kids to school for the first time, I'm looking over there, and there are kids with bento boxes. Bento boxes, a little chickpea, a little box with chickpeas, a little box with carrots, a little box with raisins, all of the NPR foods, all of the healthy little foods that you and I hate, and then a sushi box, and often with actual sushi, and then almond milk. Now, to this day, ladies and gentlemen, I, Walter Sterling, have never drank almond milk because I'm told it's not actually milk. I want nothing to do with that. Don't want any almond milk. No, thank you. I didn't have a cafeteria until junior high and high school because we all went home for lunch. Now, the reason I've never said this on the air before is for a stupid reason. If I talk about going home for lunch in elementary school, immediately that's dinosaur time. That's ancient history. You're going to skew the demographic very, very old if you talk about that stuff. No one's actually ever said that to me. But that voice in my head, the voice in my head that says, keep appealing to younger demos. Yeah, I got it. And but I think it's a really important part of our cultural history that has been lost. and is not good. It's not good. I agree that anybody who wants to go work should be able to go and work. That's not a conversation. But I do believe there are things that have been lost. And one of the things that was lost is going home in elementary school at lunch. That was a good thing. Sometimes, like once a month, I guess when she had money, my mom would pick me up at school and take me and a friend or one of her friends to a diner. We had enough time to drive to a diner, have lunch at the diner, and then get back to school on time. It wasn't a problem, but it was a wonderful thing. What could be better than getting out of school and going to lunch at a diner with your mom? Right, Mark in Staten Island, welcome to the other side of midnight. Did the Ferry Hawks win today?
3: I'm not too sure, sir, because I've been out doing my overnight job as a security supervisor. But
0: May I ask, what sort of industry are you a security supervisor? What are your hours? Because we're in a very unique club.
3: Yes, sir. My hours are from 9 p.m. till 7 a.m.
0: Thank you.
3: I wanted to comment on the school lunch thing. Mm-hmm. When my mother and father got divorced, my father was, unfortunately, a redoubtable Irish drunk. Very successful. But he didn't do the child support thing right. Blase skip and do-do-da. So my mother had to give us a special, like, almost like a homeless person's dispensation. We would show them a ticket at the lunch counter to get a hot lunch. And normally, I'm 60 years old, so I'm going back a little bit. A hot lunch would be $1.50. And you show your little Medicare thing, but it wasn't Medicare. It was just like a loser card. And you would get your lunch for 50 cents. And it was extraordinarily embarrassing to look. And I grew up in Harrison, Westchester, a very wealthy place. And I always felt like a bum with my little 50-cent ticket to get a hot lunch. And I'll never forget it as long as I live.
0: How long did that go on?
3: It went on until I got myself a job in high school. And I was able to buy my own lunch. So I no longer had to worry about getting the poor man's ticket. When it stopped.
0: Did other kids notice?
3: Other kids not only noticed, but when I was very young, they would goof on me and be like, look at this poor Irish N-word. And I'd be like, oh my, like, I didn't know how to react because I was very young and very embarrassed. And then a couple years later, I was 6'3" and I was redoubtable. And I was boxing boxing at the PAL.
0: Yes.
3: And somebody said something to me in ninth grade and right. said, hey, Mark, you're off the Irish N-word thing? Wow. Your parents must be really proud. And I eggs bennied this guy, which means cracked him. I broke his ocular orbit, I was suspended. I know, it was awful. And I got suspended for 5 days and was almost arrested because he went down like a bag of potatoes because I was so embarrassed. And I was so formidable and so different than I was the year before that I had to prove to myself that I'm a different guy, paying my own way. I'm no longer like a welfare kid. And I know it sounds crazy now, but I had to do.
0: It doesn't sound crazy, Mark. It sounds wonderful. And now I know why you're head of security, buddy. It's pretty clear. I need you to do me a favor. I am grateful that you and your guys are listening at work. It would be terrific if you call in regularly and tell me security guard stories, because We're up all night, buddy.
3: Understood. And I was also, just one more second, a member of the Guardian Angels when I was 15 years old.
0: Do you have tattoos?
3: I have tattoos all over my body.
0: Excellent. Outstanding.
3: Yes. Thank you, sir. I appreciate your time.
0: No, I appreciate your time and your stories. I love these stories. Please call back soon, Mark. 800-848-9222. 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
0: Frank, you're on the air from Brooklyn, New York. Brooklyn, New York, Frank.
11: Hello. Hello, Walter. Good evening. I went to grammar school, in the lunchroom, they used to give us these massive chocolate chip cookies, very soft chocolate in the middle. And when we used to walk home, we used to use it for currency.
0: Yes. Please tell us about that barter system.
11: Well, let's say one of my friends had some baseball cards. And he would bring them to school, and he would get tired of flipping them in the street. We used to flip the baseball cards, and we used to trade them for the cookies. You know, the kids were hungry, my friends were hungry, and we used to use that as a currency.
0: Yes. Now, do you have any of the baseball cards, or did your mom throw them away?
11: Oh, no, I have that. I have my Lionel. My Lionel trains, I have everything. I got old Civil War soldiers.
0: Now, do you have any really good cards?
11: Yeah, I got some beautiful cards.
0: What do you got? What do you have?
11: I got cards of Sandy Koufax.
0: Excellent.
11: I got cards of Duke Snider.
0: These are big deals. Yeah, so you're set for life. You could sell those and live just fine in Florida.
11: I don't want to sell them. I'm going to give them to my family.
0: There's a good dad.
11: And Florida, you could keep Florida.
0: There's Why do you feel that Democrats way? You don't like Florida? Why do you feel that way, Frank?
11: Well, I tell you what happened with Florida.
0: Yeah,
11: all the New Yorkers were cowards during the riots, and they moved down to Florida. And you know who moved down with them? The Democrats. And they made it a Democratic state.
0: Yeah, which riots?
11: Now,
0: which riots? The 1968 riots, those?
11: No, the with the recent trouble.
0: The recent phony riots.
11: Right.
0: Yes, go ahead.
11: They all ran down there.
0: Yeah, yeah.
11: And anyway, to make a long story short, everything used to be cheap in Florida. You would take your girl out, nice Italian or Chinese meal or whatever you wanted to eat. The meals were cheap. The drinks were cheap. The car insurance was cheap. You would buy a second home and put your use it as your personal home, and you would have your own Florida place in Brooklyn, New York, and have cheap insurance. Now, everything went so high down there, you got to pay $20 to bring your car to the beach. $20 to park your car on the sidewalk. Imagine that. I could go right here to Brighton Beach. That's my Florida. I have a ball down there. I'm going to stay in Brooklyn like a goldfish in a little tank. Yeah. I love Brooklyn.
0: Yeah, I love Brooklyn, too. This is almost poetry when you put yourself in a fish tank. You're a good friend, Frank. Thank you very much for calling 800-848-9222, 800-848-9222. You and I are talking about the interesting phenomena of, and I've never talked about this before because I didn't want to get slapped with demographic problems, but the fact is, it was better for kids in elementary school to go home for lunch. Did I say it was better for mom to be home? No. It's better for an adult. Grandparent, grandfather, dad, you know, a real dad, a father, not a baby daddy, a real dad. And to have an adult make them lunch, see how they're doing, make the soup, give them a Taylor's ham sandwich. That's an important part of being a kid, to be able to know you're going to go home at lunch. You get a break from school, the bullies, the stupid teachers, and your parents, the adults, can check on you, make sure everything's okay. Because otherwise, you're coming home at 4 or 5 after daycare. I think that's too long a day. For a 10-year-old, it's too long a day. I'm sure about this. I am absolutely right. Plus, the neighborhood was safer because every parent at home knew which kid was supposed to be walking past their house at a specific time. Got it? You and I can talk at live at 800-848-9222. Walter Sterling coming up. We have some advice on have a better sex life. Yes, I keep my promo promises. I keep my promo promises. Plus, we have an update on Sterling Point and how the lead character in Sterling Point for 8 episodes hid the fact that she is a D cup. 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Nothing wrong with that. There were naked guys in Off Campus. Nothing wrong with that. But Sterling Point is such a good story. 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
12: I'm Jane Metzler. President Trump heads to Dallas later today for the Republican midterm convention. And as our Bill Rakoff reports, he'll be bringing his checkbook.
13: Republicans are spending a lot of money on this election. President Trump is putting his own PAC money on the line.
14: I think I have close to $1 billion in the super PAC.
13: The president says he'll spend about $500 million on the election.
14: Yeah, we're going to spend a lot of money because we don't want to lose our country.
13: Trump will be on stage here at the American Airlines Center tonight to deliver the keynote address. Bill Rakoff, Worldwide News Network, at the 2026 Republican Convention in Dallas.
12: Three Republican Senate candidates no-shows for this convention. Incumbents Susan Collins of Maine and Dan Sullivan of Alaska say they're not going. Neither is John Sununu, who just won his New Hampshire primary on Tuesday. They all say their time is better spent campaigning. Several GOP House members also staying home. New pushback to accusations being leveled by New York City Mayor Zohran Mamdani that previous administrations tried to cover up the treasure trove of info about the toxins in the air at Ground Zero. Our Spencer Rain has more.
15: Former New York City Fire Commissioner Thomas Von Essen, who led the FDNY on 9/11, says there were no efforts on his watch to conceal information about the toxins at Ground Zero. And he was quick to defend his then-boss, Mayor Rudy Giuliani.
16: I don't remember Giuliani ever being like that. It was never, keep this a secret.
15: He says there was so much going on in the immediate aftermath, it seemed overwhelming to quantify.
16: We all knew the air at 16 acres of the World Trade Center was bad, but we didn't know how bad it was in the rest of the city. The first reports came out, said it was okay. Everybody knew it wasn't okay.
15: Von Essen, like other 9/11 advocates, say it's hard to blame any of the five administrations these past 25 years, but learning the information sooner would have undoubtedly saved lives. Serain, Worldwide News Network.
17: Yeah, the back and forth is pretty straightforward, and that is that Iran continues to try to hit U.S. naval ships. And for every time they do that or try to do that, they're going to lose tankers.
12: Secretary of State Marco Rubio and the U.S. military says Iran just lost five more oil tankers destroyed after missile attacks on Navy warships. Iran state media reports Tehran then launched missiles toward U.S. bases in Jordan. The U.S. ally says its air defense systems intercepted 18 ballistic missiles. Two others fell in areas where nobody lives. From a shooting war to a trade war, as promised, Canada imposed retaliatory tariffs on Tuesday. Tuesday night, President Trump announcing a ban on several products. This is the Worldwide News Network.
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18: This is your travel report celebrating 250 years of America. Freedom 250. Along the banks of the Potomac in Mount Vernon, George Washington built more than a home. He built a legacy. Walk the very grounds where our first president once strolled and hear the river breeze rustle through the century-old trees. Just down the road lies Virginia's historic triangle, alongside Williamsburg, Jamestown, the first permanent English settlement in 1607. Trace the full arc of American history in a single day. Savor warm pea soup or dig into flaky Chesapeake crab cakes by the coast. The town embodies history. Home of Independence Hall and the Declaration of Independence itself, Philadelphia is going all in for 2026, hosting the FIFA World Cup, MLB All-Star Game, and major exhibits like the Declaration's Journey. It's the epicenter of the whole celebration.
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0: All right, it's 6 minutes past the hour on the other side of midnight. The first shift, the great shift, you and me. Radio people, attention, this is a morning show at midnight. Get it? Good. Pete, Staten Island, welcome to the other side of midnight. 800-848-9222. Hey, Pete.
1: Hi, Walter. Yeah, we're talking about school. We had a good deal because some of our parents worked in, you know, like restaurants and stuff. So we would go to one place and have hamburgers. They give us like a $3 deal.
0: Nice.
1: So we'd go to lunch. We'd go to Nathan's. My aunts worked in it. And we would have, you know, lunch and stuff because it was near the New York High School that I attended. And it was really a wonderful thing, you know, because you got out of it. You didn't go to the lunchroom. You didn't want to go to the lunchroom with New York High School because they used to have food fights and everything. And this was all before Animal House.
0: Right.
1: You know? So good memories, good time. And then over when I worked at NBC, where you worked over at, as a stage hand, I was outside. I broke into the union without any relatives because that was a business of nepotism, you know, all the relatives and stuff. So I had nobody to really guide me. And I took the job in stride because I did so many other jobs. I worked at the Daily News. I worked at the Teamsters. So I wasn't serious about things. So I had a fun time working Saturday Night Live and stuff and Letterman show. And, you know, even in the cafeteria, Belushi and I used to take the Jell-Os and we'd like to suck them out without a spoon because if we walked in the hallway or had
0: you,
1: to go.
0: Yeah, you guys were out of control. You guys were out of control.
1: We were totally out of control.
0: Totally out of control, totally. People. What I noticed about that cafeteria, though, is that food wasn't better than like at a public high school at the NBC cafeteria. And then years later, I'd go there and it was gourmet and there were chefs. Every place I used to work developed really good food after I left. But I think it's good for the kid to go home for lunch. You know, till 9th or 10th grade, I think it's better for the kid to go home for lunch. And I think a dad can be there, grandma, grandpa, an adult, a nanny, all of that's fine. But it's better than not going home for lunch. When you're in elementary school, Kathy, what do you have to say about this? 800-848-9222. What do you have to report, Kathy?
2: Hello. Taking off the speaker. There we go. Hi, Walter.
0: Hi, Kathy.
2: This is about the school lunches. Like, I'm born in 52, so I do remember walking home for lunch. My mother would make, like, fried bologna sandwiches with mayonnaise on white bread.
0: Are you from Ohio?
2: Pennsylvania, outside of Pittsburgh.
0: I was going to say, had to be Western Pennsylvania, because fried bologna is Ohio, Western Pennsylvania, Eastern Illinois, and that's it.
2: That's it. And I have fond memories of it. It was like one of those special things to go home for lunch, you know.
0: Yeah.
2: And also, the other thing I wanted to mention was we were guinea pigs for Dr. Salk's polio vaccine. He actually injected it into us, and then there was a big canister of orange juice that they gave us, glasses of orange juice.
0: Did you get the shot or the sugar cube?
2: I got the shot. We got the shot, yeah.
0: Because at some schools, they gave the shot, and then maybe the next year they gave the sugar cube. There were two different cures at the time.
2: Right.
0: One of them was Dr. Salk, and the other one was Dr. Sabin. And had both. We had both because, and it was one of the things about polio, which reminds me a little too much of COVID, is that every year there were more and more children getting polio. It was a growing epidemic, but also every year in the medical journals, the definition of polio kept getting longer. More and more symptoms were counted as polio than when the epidemic first started. You'll recall that in 2020, at the height of COVID, nobody got the flu. And in many a hospital, the hospital that would, there were all your symptoms, looked like the flu to you, looked like the flu to everybody else, but they'd write down it was COVID because hospitals got much larger reimbursements from their state governments if it was listed as COVID.
2: It was crazy, the COVID. I mean, I would, when it happened, I was like, I'm not staying in. Like, I'm going out. And it was the best time ever in the Manhattan because...
0: Yeah, no traffic. Nobody was there.
2: Nobody, no cars, anything. I would just walk down the street like, this is my city. Like, I own it.
0: Yes.
2: Yeah, it was weird. Yeah, I wasn't going to be...
0: We were conned. You know that, Kathy? We were completely conned. And what I can't believe is...
2: Unbelievable what
0: that,
2: it was.
0: Yeah, absolutely. Thanks for the call, Kathy. Thank you. I can't believe... that we were all conned, and that it was that easy. Many a conspirator believes that this was a test. It was specifically done to see if the population could be controlled so that when something really big happened, they could herd us to wherever we needed to be herded to. UFOs coming. Okay, this is what you all need to do. We had practice from COVID. In order to get the vaccine, in order to get the shot, the COVID shot, do you remember there were all sorts of insane things we had to do to get it? We couldn't go to the CVS on our corner. We couldn't go to the Rite Aid on our corner. In some cases, we had to go 50 miles. We had to go to the, you know, a suburban location. I'm like, why do I have to go to a suburban? Think about that. Why did I have to go 50 miles to get my COVID shot? Then there were others that you had to wait in line in a parking lot. You couldn't just go to your doctor's office. It was crazy time. Angie Queens, welcome to the other side of midnight. Hey, Angie.
3: Hey, how are you?
0: Well, excited to talk to you.
3: How are you? I'm listening to you.
0: How's that going?
3: How are you? Hello?
0: Do you like the show? How's that going?
3: Listen, I just put the show on that about a half an hour ago.
0: That's enough.
3: This show because sometimes I can't sleep. I want to tell you about Brooklyn.
0: Yes.
3: You could do anything in Brooklyn. We always went to Brooklyn. We always partied in Brooklyn. We lived on 28th Street and 2nd Avenue. And we went to Brooklyn all the time. My mom said, Brooklyn is the place to be. And now I understand why. My friend's wife opened a supermarket in Brooklyn. She was able to run a family with a supermarket on her own. Brooklyn is the place to be. My mom used to leave me with my babysitters there. They used to make me chopped liver. They used to give me good cookies, and they used to love me up. Brooklyn is my hometown, even though I lived in the city. Now I'm living in Queens, unfortunately, but I'll be back again.
0: Where in Queens?
3: I'm living in North Flushing, Queens, which is the northern side of
0: Brooklyn. I know where it is. My 21-year-old daughter is going to Brooklyn College, but she lives in Flushing.
3: Oh, Flushing is the place to live now, too. It's wonderful.
0: I go there to meet up with her when she's 21. We go to many an Asian restaurant, which I believe are better there than they are in Manhattan. And
3: yes, they are better there.
0: They are, right? They're
3: yes,
0: incredibly
3: they are.
0: Good.
3: There's one exception. There's one restaurant that isn't very well.
0: Well, we don't need to know that.
3: Well.
0: Yeah, don't
3: no,
0: say
3: we
0: that.
3: We don't
0: but,
3: want to talk about that.
0: No, we don't talk about But there is a Michelin star Chinese restaurant in Chinatown in Flushing.
3: Mm-hmm.
0: It's great. And I also believe very strongly there, as I do in every Asian neighborhood, that my kid could not be safer. She could not be safer.
3: Oh, yes. No,
0: right?
3: She can't be safer. Right.
0: The restaurants are open all night. That's safety. The streets are teeming
3: mm-hmm.
0: with people. That's safety.
3: Yeah.
0: And then over there is a parking mm-hmm. lot with 20 or 30 concrete mixer trucks.
3: Mm-hmm.
0: And I'm like, okay, the boys own that. So she's surrounded by the boys, safe. She's surrounded by good Asian families with restaurants open all night and college students. She couldn't be in a better place.
3: No, she couldn't. She's safe here in Flushing. North Flushing is, you walk into Flushing and you feel like you're in a new dimension.
0: It's true.
3: It's a different world. It's a different world. The people are different. You walk into, I particularly like one restaurant, which is Hot Pot Shabu Shabu. Because it's vegetables, and I love vegetables. It's all you could eat, and then you pay extra for
0: What's it called?
3: For the fries.
0: I'm going to be there Friday. What's it called? What?
3: Spring, S-P-R-I-N-G.
0: Got it.
3: It's Spring Shabu Shabu Hot Pot. It's in a building. You have to go into a building
0: right.
3: to get to it. They operate differently. See, the Asians operate differently. They
0: That's
3: all
0: right.
3: are there to work, to make a living and not causing drama. And so when I go for my massages, I go to a masseuse. She only charges $40 an hour.
0: And I give Angie.
3: I give her a $20 tip.
0: Listen, Angie.
3: She's excellent. Yeah.
0: Listen, you've got $40 massages. You have... You have this hot pot place, and you live in North Flushing. Uh-huh. You have it made. I want your life, Angie. You have it made.
3: I'm a Brooklyn girl living in North Flushing now. What else can I tell you?
0: Ultimate Luxury. Hey, Angie, thank you very much for calling. 800-848-9222. St. Louis, KMOX, WGN in Chicago. You just heard the heart and soul of New York City. You heard the purest New York City story you could ever imagine from Angie. Every word she said, that was her truth. She's right. This is what's safe. This is how much to tip. This is where you get your Chinese. This is where you get your massage. It was poetry. You know what we should do? All I'm going to do is pull that phone call, give it to the sales department, and say, here's your sales pitch. Thanks for calling. That's it. Anything you want to know about the other side of midnight, the magnificent Midnight Misfits that listen to this show, there was Angie laying it out, telling our truth. God love her. All right, you and me, coming up in just seconds, we're going to find out the most important thing, which is how to have a better sex life. We will find out exactly, well, I think we can find this out now. We can find out how did the star of Sterling Point, the TV show. How did she hide her D cup?
4: How did Ella Rubin manage to conceal her D cup in Sterling Point? Although Ella has a very curvy figure in real life, Annie couldn't rely only on her appearance to attract Ellis. So she used three unique techniques to make herself look more
0: three.
4: Like this island girl.
0: Three.
4: First, she completely stopped wearing a bra. Ella couldn't show off her natural figure. This allowed her body to look more natural and helped Annie appear more relaxed. However, the difference was still not very noticeable. Second, white outfits helped make Ella's chest appear smaller visually. Her usual style looks too mature and doesn't match the image of a 17-year-old high school student. The lighter colors also added a youthful energy that matched the island atmosphere perfectly. Finally, Ella used her strong acting skills to make up for these limitations. As a new actress, Ella's performance in the show was nearly perfect. Both boys and countless viewers were completely captivated by her. Although some viewers believe Rory is the soulmate who understands Annie the most, more fans support island boy Ellis ending up with Annie.

0: the reason you figured out you're a lesbian?
1: Absolutely.
0: How did that happen? Also, are you on like day one? You're starting hormones on Saturday. That's incredible.
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5: Fear not, Dolly Parton fans. Even though Dolly is gone, there's still plenty to look forward to. A fully recorded song titled My Place in History will be released at her 100th birthday in January 2046. But if you don't want to wait that long, the Dolly Parton musical hits the stage on Broadway January 19th. And Tennessee Governor Bill Lee has announced plans to rename Nashville International Airport after the late great icon.
3: This is the Red Apple Entertainment Report.
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0: J.J. Wilson with a special edition of Drive-Thru Brew. Now, not everyone who stops at the Drive-Thru Brew buys beer, wine, or candy. Let's listen as young Jake attempts to guide a lost and, well, not too bright, motorist.
1: Can I help you, sir?
2: Yeah, I'm confused, darn it. Could you tell me how to get to Route 22?
1: Okay. Go east on this road and turn left at the third light, then go by...
2: East. Would that be this way or that away?
1: No, that way is west. You want to go towards the gas station.
2: Gas station?
1: Yeah, it's right there. See the big sign?
2: Oh, yeah. So, west for three blocks, then right at the light?
1: No, east until you get to the third light and then left.
2: Left. That's right. And how many blocks was it?
1: Excuse me one second. Mr. Manager, this guy's dumber than a Gilligan's Island rerun. Could you take over? He needs directions.
3: Sure. Where are you trying to go, sir?
2: Well, I was trying to get to my bank, but maybe I could go someplace less complicated?
3: I see. Well, hey, there's a McDonald's directly across the street. Would you like to go there?
2: Well, sure. How do I get there?
0: Hey, is there anybody out there who could walk this guy across the street? Meanwhile, listen next time when the manager says...
3: By the way, mister, what do you do for a living?
2: Oh, me? I'm a retired airline pilot. Did it for just one morning, but for some reason, they just let me go.
0: That's next time on Drive-Thru Brew. Word Car speaking.
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5: All right. We have many Midnight Misfits, and I'm grateful for every one of them. Marcy Hall Newbold, a Midnight Misfit, welcome to the other side of midnight. Hal Stevens. Linda Salvin, thank you, Linda. Hal Stevens, thank you. Charlie Green, Dan Crane, welcome. Thank you very much for being part of the Midnight Misfits. You're a freak. And that's why I like you. Bill Buchanan, a popular, fabulous Midnight Misfit. Neil Paul, CJ Chuck Smith. And let's see, we have met Charlie Green, who works in Jersey City. 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Let's see. I see our friend in Chicago. Do we want to talk to our friend in Chicago? Lenny, welcome to the other side of midnight. It wasn't orange. That's why I didn't know what to do. I'm easily confused. Hello, Lenny. Hi.
6: Hey, how you doing there, Walter? How's everything?
5: Well, Lenny, I feel better now that you're here. How do you feel better that you're... Are you better on the air now that you're a national radio star?
6: Oh, yeah, I do like that.
5: Yes, you are the media. Yeah. You are the same as Fox News.
6: I think I'm better, but that's besides the point. I was going to bring up the fact that during, I think it was like right just after COVID, remember how they had all those cases of people catching monkeypox? And the Biden White House made a special... group of people. I can't remember. I don't think Kamala Harris was leading it, but it was like a monkeypox committee, and people from all over the country were flying in and out of different parts to get this monkeypox vaccine. Do you remember?
5: Well, you know what's interesting about that is not that there may not have been monkeypox, but the fact that you. Imagine Kamala Harris could have led anything. You said maybe she was in charge of this committee. I'm like, there's no, the PTA meeting she could not run.
6: No.
5: I'm sorry you voted for her, though. Do you think that was a good decision now that you've gotten through it?
6: Oh, God, I didn't vote for her. I no, I voted for the other guy. Yeah.
5: Yeah, I believe that, and I appreciate the call. Thank you very much for calling, 800-848-9222. 800-848-9222. You and I are talking about the change in our culture that's significant. And the change of our culture is when elementary school kids, instead of going home, started to stay in school. I believe this was a bad thing. Not that mom went to work. That's fine. There are other grown-ups. There are other ways that those kids could have left the school and gone home. I think that was a fantastic thing for an 8, 9, 10, 15-year-old to walk home and see somebody, a grown-up, in the middle of the day. Broke the tension, gave them a place to dump their concerns, ask their questions, have a familiar meal, feel warm, feel loved, number one. Number two, every parent along those walks knew every kid that was supposed to go along those walks. The community was safer. The school was safer. Everything was safer with all of those houses filled with grown-ups. And then the last thing is, you know what? Things happen. A kid that went to school in the morning and was fine around noon or one might not have felt good, had a fever. Kids were always getting fevers, an earache, something, where it was good that a mom, a dad would know that the kid wasn't well and say, stay home. We have lost all of that. And I don't believe that's insignificant. I believe that's a pretty big deal. And it was the beginning of many other problems. It did not make children more independent. It made children afraid. It gave them something else to worry about, to be stuck in there for 7 or 8 hours. There's no way in hell that our education system, which was created in 1800, is up to date. I don't like it when I hear, you know, professional speakers and people on TV saying, well, our school systems are broken down. Our school systems need repair. But they're never specific. I'm very specific. It's one of the joys of being an actual talk show host. One, every air conditioned should be, I'm sorry, every room should be air conditioned. Every single room in every classroom should be air conditioned. Every bar is air conditioned. The worse the bar, the better the air conditioning. Now, I know you don't drink, but you know I'm right.

1958 beer signs, and it was wood panel. There wasn't a chair in there anywhere. I went one of those in Chicago once. It wasn't a chair anywhere. It was just a bar. And then on the other side of the wall was a shelf. And that was it. It was packed. It was it's a very popular, I don't know what it's called. But every classroom needs to be air conditioned. The school day is too long. Until you're in high school, there should be no homework. One of the things I did get done with my kids' elementary schools, they didn't get homework. I said, there's study after study that proves that homework is worthless in third grade, fourth grade, fifth grade. It's a crappy thing to do. You get a little kid in there for 7 or 8 hours, sit straight, don't talk, don't make jokes, get off your phone. Military, it's training them to work in a factory. That's what those schools do. They train them to work in factories. And if they can't get jobs in factory, it trains them to be in jail. Get rid of the harsh bell. Why is it a harsh bell? You know the electronics allow for thousands of different tones. You have them on your phone. Thousands of different tones. The schools should have pretty nice bells. They could change them every day these days. It doesn't have to be, it doesn't have to be that. It can be a nice bell. They can be greeted by a grown-up, not a grown-up in a security guard uniform. Just the way it is in prison. It's exactly the same way in prison. And then they have to file a single line. Why? Why do kids have to be in a single line going into third grade? Why can't they just walk around the hall, say hello to their friends, know they have to get into that classroom at a specific time? And that's that. Why the straight line? There's no reason. There's no logic to most of the things that your kids go through in school. There should be more options. If you want to keep a kid interested, even from first grade, give them more options. Oh, you don't want to do drawing? How about pottery? Would you like to do that? Would you like to do crochet? Would you like to knit something? Cook something? There are many options that they could give kids in third grade to keep them more interested and to personalize the experience. It's one of the good things that they learned at Montessori schools, which generally I think is pretty much the dark arts. There's a middle there. In Montessori schools, oh, they just do what they want. Really? I'm paying you to, so they can just do what they want? They could do that at home. But those are some of the specifics that I would do. Next time you see one of these pundits on TV, first of all, it means you're wasting your time watching a boring channel. Go watch entertainment. Go watch Sterling Point on Amazon Prime. No, I'm not getting paid for it. Why the hell am I not getting paid for it? No, I'm not. I just love that show. And I loved Off Campus as well. View them as documents about how to be a young adult. Just view it as a documentary. But whenever I see these experts, these pundits, on the news channels, being very official news things, they're never specific. Our education system is terrible. Our education system is indoctrinating them to be liberals. No, it's not. Our education system says it's just fine if they get their wee-wees cut off and they don't tell the parents. No, I don't think it's going like that. I think they may have been like one kid in Alabama who got confused, and the insanity of a law that says that the school does not have to inform a parent that the kid wants to have a sex change operation. How's a kid going to arrange that themselves? If they're 12 years old, what doctor in the universe would give a 12-year-old a sex change operation? Hey, by the way, do your kids know, do your parents know about this? No, I don't have to tell them. What? No, I'm going to have a sex change operation, but I'm not going to tell my parents. You're 12. Yeah, well, you know, I got some hair there, and I'm a grown-up, and I don't want my penis. Don't tell my mother. In what universe would that happen? Because even if the school system did not say that they had to tell the parent, even if it said they were not allowed to tell the parent, what doctor could perform that operation without somebody over 18 and a parent, or two or three, signing off on that? None. That wouldn't happen. That doctor would lose their license very fast. No, I'm
I'd

0: like to hear more practical suggestions out of the pundits. I'd like to hear the pundits say shorter school day, air-conditioned rooms, flexibility, especially in electives, for kids of all ages. Make it more of a personal experience. Get rid of those desks. They're not the desk you went to school in. The desk that they sit in now mostly are tables with six kids or four kids. And they have an assigned seat at the table with four kids. Could you concentrate like that? It was hard enough for me to concentrate at a single-person desk. But they don't get those till 6th or 7th grade. Did you know that? That was the new trend about 20 years ago, and it has stuck. It's as bad as an open office. It's as insane as an open office. The imagination that the open office is going to cause collaboration. It does not. It causes the opposite. If you're stuck in a big room with 50 other people, and there are no walls and no doors, you know what happens? Your brain protects you. Your brain puts up walls in your perception, in your perspective, in your hearing. It does everything it can to block out what's going on around you, to give you the peace to concentrate. I could never work that way. I could never work in an office where I have to share it with another person. Many a company has two desks in a private office, and they're on the phone all day, and they're doing work all day. How could you sell something on the phone with another person on the other side listening? How could you concentrate on a task on your computer or on your desk with another person on the other side of the desk trying to pitch an idea or selling or doing customer service? I don't get it. Please notice that the executives that promote big open offices and collaboration, 20, 30 people in a room, open desk, open architecture, everybody shares and gets along. Everybody who decides that is in a private office. None of those executives are sitting in a big open area. It's stupid. It's why I'm drinking a Diet Cherry Coke. It's why nobody wants to go back to work. Once you and I found out that being at home, on a laptop at home, in your bed at home, that you can get more done because you're not distracted by a big open room that's supposed to lead to collaboration. Instead, you can collaborate by Zoom or picking up the phone, and then your task is done. You don't gossip, hang out, give out interesting ideas. Hey, do you want to go to lunch? What do you feel about Susan and those pictures on her desk? All of that goes away when you're at home just doing your job. The Jimmy Diamonds of the world don't understand that the reason the people don't want to come back to work is not because we mind the commute. It's not because we mind the expense of the car. We do, but that's not it. It's that the experience in the office sucks. The experience at work is horrendous. It doesn't match what we need to do our job. It matched what some architect and some cheap company wanted to achieve with the office space. Did they ask you how you want the offices? No. When I ran radio stations, I used to introduce this shocking idea to chief engineers when they were building new studios. I said, why don't you talk to the people on the air about how they want it arranged? Why don't you talk to the people on the air about where they want the control board and what kind of boom mic they want? Why is it that there's no place for their commercial copy or their news copy? There's a whole big control board with a lot of buttons. You push one of those buttons wrong and your mic goes dead. Where are you supposed to put your copy? And now that there are all the computers in the control room, that leads to more decisions about what's comfortable. Everybody in the control room should be able to have a comfortable situation where they can perform all of their tasks. Also true of your workplace. Is that how it is at your workplace? That's why you didn't want to go back to the office. I didn't say back to work. You were working at home. But for some reason, because of the factory floor mentality, if the boss can't see you, he doesn't think anything's going on. She doesn't think anything's... She thinks you're getting away with something. Did you just get up to get a snack? think you're getting away with something. Instead, when most people work at home, they work much harder because they don't have the distractions. And they also don't have the distractions of worrying about where their kid is and what their kid is doing. Working at home is one of the best things that COVID ever did for the people who can work at home. Driving a bus, very difficult. Security guard, thank you for listening tonight. Thank you for listening. Concierge in a hotel, it's difficult to do that at home. But for thought leadership jobs, public relations, venture capital, all that stuff. Stuff where people don't really do anything difficult. That stuff. You can do that at home, and you should. But these companies are stuck with 10- and 15-year leases that they can't get out of, that didn't have an epidemic cause, and that's nobody's fault. Who would have thought? But that's why they want everybody to go back to work, because they're paying rent, and they couldn't get out of those leases. But it is not going to improve collaboration, Mr. Diamond. It is not going to improve collaboration to have people in a big room. They have to want to collaborate. They have to respect that other person, and they can respect that other person on Zoom. They have to respect the people they work with in any environment in order to say, what do you think? How do you feel about this? Does this make any sense to you? Should I do it differently? That takes a respect. It does not take a big open room. Hey, Matt, what was that magic number you told me? Hello? Thank you. We have a good time. Now, the thing that I know you want to know most, how to improve your sex life.
1: Men and women just desire differently in relationships, but here's why. The way desire works in our bodies is just different. So many women feel like they have no libido or drive, and their male partners feel unwanted because they're not spontaneously jumping their bones out of the blue. But the problem is they just have different desire types. 80% of men experience desire like this light switch. The brain says, I want to do it, and then the body responds, anticipating pleasure. But 80% of women experience desire more like this dimmer. It starts really slow, but then with the right context, the right inputs, and more pleasure, her body will warm up, become aroused, and then her brain will go, oh, I want to do it. When women know what turns them on, they can work with their partners to create desire together.
0: When women know what turns them on, they can work with their partners for a party.

0: 90s, because I came out in the 90s. I don't know if you lesbians remember the 90s. Yeah, we didn't have a lot of gay role models back then. All of our gay role models in the 90s were Jodie Foster rumors.
1: And you. I've got a website. Check it out. Check it out. It has cool pictures you don't see anyplace else. Walter Sterling Show. A spectacular Facebook page. Walter Sterling. Can you remember that? You got that? And tomorrow night, we have more advice on how to have a good sex life. It's possible, even for you. It's not going to be a big problem. The greatest gift you and I can receive is a request for help.
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5: June 8th, 1966. After years of brutal competition for TV deals, top draft picks, and cultural dominance, the NFL and the AFL decide to merge. That merger included the decision to immediately arrange a new world championship game between that upcoming season's NFL and AFL champions. That game would eventually be dubbed the Super Bowl, bordering on an addiction that cuts through every demographic. And that's history.

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1: Ross Coulthart, News Nation, Sydney, Australia. Welcome to the other side of midnight. Ross Coulthart, expert on conspiracy theories, what our government is keeping from us, secrets, mysteries. Ross Coulthart, sir.
2: G'day, Walter, and g'day, Midnight Misfits. I thought I'd take you tonight, Walter, to what I personally think is one of the most intense stories of alien abduction ever told. And it's had a fantastic sequel. I've talked about this story before. A former US Air Force security policeman called Mario Woods, who nearly 50 years ago at Ellsworth Air Force Base, north of Newell in South Dakota, he was guarding a live Minuteman II 1.2 megaton nuclear missile at the so-called November 5 launch facility at this military base in South Dakota. And basically, in the course of several hours, he and another man who he lost contact with for 50 years, and I'm not going to give too much away, but basically there was one hell of a reunion in the last few days. They reported a massive craft, no doubt a technological object with non-human beings, aliens. They were immobilized, and both men suffered hours of missing time. For both Mario Woods and his colleague Michael Johnson, who were both part of the 44th Missile Security Squadron at this Air Force Base, Ellsworth Air Force Base, it was the most traumatic moment of their life. And Mario has long talked about this story, but he's always talked about it on his own because Michael Johnson, had disappeared. Nobody knew where he was. Well, I'm not giving too much away if I tell you that the wonderful denouement is that we've now found Michael. My good friend Jesse Michaels, who runs the American Alchemy podcast on YouTube, has done some fantastic sleuthing and found Mario's colleague. And what's incredible about their story is they each corroborate the other. They were both on duty guarding this missile site late at night. They drive an F-152 pickup truck towards a site where there's been a reported disturbance. And as they come around a dogleg in the road, they saw an enormous, absolutely enormous glowing spherical craft sitting about 10 feet above the blast door for the nuclear missile site. Some of the size comparisons used are that it was the size of a Walmart, the size of a city block or a football field. It actually exceeded the fence line around the nuclear missile facility. Mario has been on my show, and he's described to me this incredible light that filled his cabin. He felt pressure on the chest, difficulty breathing, time slowed down, particles in the air appeared to move very slowly through the air. And as he watched, his partner, his colleague in the Air Force, Michael Johnson, sat immobile with his hands locked on the wheel. And as Mario watched, a small black sphere, almost like a golf cart size object, moved around the truck from the Walmart-shaped craft. And beings then approached. They didn't have a normal walking gait. Mario's described three smaller figures and one taller one. All of them had large black almond-shaped eyes, uniforms with a yellowish glowing tip, and they all smelt of sulfur, ammonia, or spoiled seafood. And what's interesting, when I interviewed Mario a few years ago, one of the things he remembered most of all was a telepathic phrase that was burned into his brain: do not fear. And his last conscious memory was his vision tunneling to black. And then he found himself in the pickup, and this is actually recorded in military files. They were approximately 8 miles away beside a reservoir dam that they'd never been to outside the military base. 5 to 9 hours had passed. Total missing time. And incredibly, the ground next to the truck was mud. So there were no tracks in the mud. Whatever had put them there had dropped them from the air. And Mario had long talked, including to me, about how Michael Johnson was literally just paralyzed, sitting in the driver's seat with his eyes open, breathing, but in a catatonic and unresponsive state. Anyway, they called their radio base, and they radioed back to base, and eventually they were rescued and brought back and separately interrogated. Well, just this week, Walter, Michael Johnson, who's been missing for nearly 50 years, came forward, and he was able to appear on the American Alchemy podcast with my good friend Jesse Michaels. And what's incredible is one of his memories as well is "do not fear." He had the same phrase burned into his head. Both men described the most appalling harassment. They'd suffered physical injuries, burns like the Close Encounters burns you saw on the movie. They were told not to tell anyone, and they were cross-examined by members of the Air Force Office of Special Investigations, including by an agent who was subsequently identified by Mario and appears prominently in TV shows these days, Rick Doty, who's a notorious character in UFO disinformation. So Mario spent much of the last 50 years talking about this case, but he suffered because there was no corroboration. His friend, Michael Johnson, who was in the vehicle with him, has never appeared publicly, and essentially, he disappeared. One of the things Mario recovered was his right-hand glove had been missing, and he couldn't explain why he only had one glove when he returned to the truck. And what was really cool about this week's interview was that Michael remembered completely independently seeing one of Mario's gloves on a floor, a very shiny floor, while they were both inside what sounds like an alien craft. It's an amazing story, Walter, and I think what's interesting about it is probably one of the most well-known military alien abduction stories, and there is corroboration. There are official records. We have the notations that both these men worked for the Air Force at this time. We know that there were disruptions to the L-9 Lima 9 nuclear missile site in November of 1977, and what's fascinating is for the first time in nearly 50 years, we now have corroboration that establishes that what Mario's been saying for much of his adult life is verified by a man who, until this last week, wasn't known.
1: Ross Coulthard telling us an extraordinary story of UFO abduction and time travel. One of these men who was abducted disappeared for 50 years. And then reappeared on a podcast?
2: Yes, he did. He was actually, he was unaware that people were looking for him. It's this funny thing. We all expect, Walter, that we can all be contacted. That if you want to find Walter Sterling or Ross Coulthard, you can just look us up on the web and find us. But Michael Johnson had a fairly innocuous name, Michael Johnson. There are literally tens of thousands of them in the United States on social media. And also, I think one of the things that's interesting is he had suppressed a lot of the memories of what happened to him. And on the show that my good friend Jesse did, they did hypnotic regression with Michael, where he was able to remember a lot of the details that Mario had been talking about for years, including "do not fear," the telepathic message that had been passed to him by these alleged non-human beings. It goes to show, Walter, that there is this nexus between UFOs and nuclear missile sites. If there are aliens, they don't seem to like the fact that we humans operate nuclear missiles and indeed a lot of nuclear technology. And there seems to be a genuine concern to the extent that this technology is very closely monitored. And just about every nuclear site across America, this has been recorded by a guy called Robert Hastings in an excellent book, UFOs and Nukes. Just about every nuclear weapons site across America has reported visitations by UAPs, UFOs.
1: Ross Coulthard, News Nation, when you just said the title of that book, UFOs and nuclear, whatever, the flashed into my head is, oh, casual reading. That's a major book. Ross Coulthard sharing with us this extraordinary story of UFO abduction and time travel. Did he clear up one thing for me. Was he traveling for 50 years or did he disappear for 50 years?
2: He disappeared. One of the things that's often weird about these cases, Walter, is that these people are oblivious to the fact that they were part of something that was incredibly historically important. Mario has always described being conscious for most of the engagement, whereas Michael was unconscious. Mm-hmm. And I suspect that for many years he suppressed this memory, and that's what comes out in the hypnotic regression we see in the film.
1: How do we find you online, and how do we find your TV show?
2: 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Walter, thank you so much.
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4: News Network. I'm Jane Metzler. A big event for Republicans gets underway today in Dallas. The first ever GOP midterm convention. It's to rally the base for congressional elections in November. President Trump will deliver two speeches. But as our Bill Rakoff reports from Dallas, some say this event may not move the needle among voters nationwide.
5: While there's plenty of excitement on the ground around the American Airlines Center for this week's convention, University of Virginia political scientist Larry Sabato doesn't think that excitement will extend.
6: I don't think that many Americans are going to be focusing on a midterm convention that mainly is about Donald Trump and his key supporters speaking.
5: Sabato says Democrats used to hold midterm conventions years ago but stopped.
6: Because the energy and money were wasted. It had no impact on the upcoming midterm election.
5: The convention lasts through Thursday night with President Trump delivering the keynote tonight. Bill Rakoff, Worldwide News Network at the 2026 Republican Convention in Dallas.
4: As promised, Canada imposed retaliatory tariffs Tuesday on $20 billion worth of U.S. imports. Prime Minister Mark Carney insisting,
7: I don't believe in escalating the conflict. That's not constructive. But our tariffs are necessary to protect our workers, protect our companies, and our communities. We can't let American goods into Canada tariff-free while they charge our companies to export them.
4: President Trump first imposed tariffs after trade talks with Canada broke down last month. He fired another salvo in the trade war late Tuesday, banning the import of some Canadian dairy products and motorcycles, along with most alcoholic beverages. That ban takes effect September 29th. President Trump also moving to shut Canadian companies out of long-term contracts with the U.S. government. The U.S. military says Iran just lost five more oil tankers destroyed after missile attacks on U.S. Navy warships. Iran state media reporting Tehran then launched missiles toward U.S. targets in Jordan. U.S. allies saying its air defense systems intercepted 18 ballistic missiles, two others falling in areas where nobody lives, so no casualties were reported. Russian drones attacking a border crossing between Ukraine and Moldova. Two civilians killed, three others injured. Moldova is not a member of NATO, but the alliance has provided advisory support to help that country modernize its security forces. Drones also attacking Kyiv overnight, causing a massive fire, no casualties. Germany, meantime, agreeing to send desperately needed Patriot missiles to Ukraine. NATO Secretary General had urged members to dig deeper, adding, we don't have a choice. Worldwide News Network.
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8: 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I'm Yana Jarillas for the Worldwide News Network.
4: ABC denying a published report the network is not renewing Jimmy Kimmel's contract, and this 24th season will be his last, ending in May of 2027. Back after summer vacation, Kimmel didn't address that report. He did say,
9: "This is a big show for us. Not only is this my first show back, this is our 4,000th show. We've got 4,000 of these, which is... it's a lot of shows. According to the White House, it's too many shows."
4: Kimmel making several jokes at the president's expense, showing the map of our 47th state. President Trump has said he'd like to change the name of New Mexico to New America. Kimmel saying, if there was a New America, we'd all want to move there, wouldn't we? Jane Metzler, Worldwide News Network, New York.
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15: What's next for Lindsay?
16: I'd like to say that perhaps Donald Trump, who felt compelled to speak out about this case, may very well, Mr. President, I would hope that you would consider this young lady, the type of person she is, what she's been through, and consider a pardon.
17: Why a man? Because it's almost always a man that's the problem. And it turns out that it was a man, and now because of that man, there's a mistrial and Lindsay has to be tortured all over again. And all of those jurors wasted 7 weeks of their life. So yeah, that's why a man.
18: But you're asking a man for a pardon. Which I didn't. A pardon. Welcome, my friends, to the Tuesday edition of Bo Snurdly's Rush Hour, the fastest hour in American media. I am James Golden, Bo Snurdly with you here. And we have a lot to discuss. Not going to spend a lot of the show on the Lindsey Clancy story. It is still raging across social media, but there are other things as well that I would like to get into today, including a story that we had yesterday. And we did not jump to it. So I want to begin with that. Cut 13, Carlos, please. This is New York's Attorney General Letitia James. Here she is.
15: Thank you, Attorney General Bonta. The SNAP program is a critical lifeline for tens of millions of Americans throughout our country, and specifically 2.9 New Yorkers. Every day, mm-hmm. SNAP benefits make it possible for working families to afford to put food on the table. Mm-hmm. And more than half of those who receive SNAP are families with children, and more than a third have elderly or disabled mm-hmm. family members. Without SNAP, mm-hmm. many families would not be able to count on their next meal. For decades, mm-hmm. SNAP has prevented people from going hungry and saved countless mm-hmm. lives. But mm-hmm. now, this administration is attempting to use this program as a tool mm-hmm. in their cruel mm-hmm. and chaotic targeting cool. of immigrants. It is what? Outrageous. It is unacceptable. And this administration has demanded that states hand over sensitive personal information of all SNAP recipients going back to 2020. That includes addresses, social security numbers, immigration statuses.
18: And
15: this is not for research or to improve a service that millions count on. No, they are basically trying to weaponize the SNAP program against immigrant communities in violation of the law. And we collectively
18: of what law?
15: Will not stand for it. That is the administration's plans, and they have made it abundantly clear. They even removed a notice on the USDA's website that promised uh-huh. people could apply for and receive SNAP benefits without immigration consequences. We will not allow this life-saving program to be illegally used to hunt down immigrants and their families. No one should fear for their safety when they seek food assistance for their families. And this administration cannot intimidate vulnerable families and prevent them from putting food on the table. Today, mm-hmm. Attorney General Bonta, Attorney mm-hmm. General Dana Nessel, and I are mm-hmm. co-leading a coalition of our fellow Democratic attorneys general mm-hmm. in suing this mm-hmm. administration to protect SNAP and the sensitive mm-hmm. personal information of all of its mm-hmm. recipients. Mm-hmm. The federal government's demand that states turn over SNAP recipients' data mm-hmm. is flat-out illegal. In what? Fact, our laws prohibit us from disclosing this SNAP data unless it is strictly necessary for administering the program. And in this case, it is not. This latest action from this administration is nothing more than an attempt to sow fear and mm-hmm. to cause chaos amongst mm-hmm. vulnerable populations. And we are suing to uphold the rule of law, to protect the sensitive personal information of everyone who receive mm-hmm. who receive SNAP benefits, mm-hmm. and ensure that this administration does not use critical and necessary food assistance to target immigrant communities. I, too, want to thank my team. I want to thank my colleagues.
18: Okay, that's enough. She's into the thank yous. Speaker Johnson spoke about this, and I'm going to have a few words to say about it. Cut two, this is Speaker Johnson when he was asked about this new lawsuit by Democrats.
19: And the Democrats will continue to abuse it. They sued the USDA for asking them, simply asking them to tell them how many illegal aliens are on the programs in California, New York, and these other states. They sued them. You need to take account of what people are doing here in each party, the leaders and the President of the United States. We are trying to get government to work more efficiently and effectively for the people, and we are getting stopped and hindered by political games by Democrats. And that's why we're so frustrated.
18: Well, he's frustrated, but I mean, listen, this is ridiculous. It's absurd on its face. The federal government, your tax dollars, are spent to help other people besides yourself eat. You have to eat. You pay money to eat. You, ladies and gentlemen, through your taxes, say, well, not only do I have to pay the expense of eating myself and feeding my own family, but we're going to be generous. We're going to feed other people. We're going to help other people buy things. Now, we've heard some of the ways that some of these benefits are being used and what they're being used for, but that's a different discussion and abused. So now the federal government says to the states, fine, we're giving you billions of dollars of taxpayer revenue to help feed people. You know what we want to do? We want to see the people that we're helping. You guys have a list of it. Show us who you're helping here. And show us your immigration status. How much money are you paying for illegal people, illegal aliens, people that should not be in the country, who broke the law to come in the country in the first place. That's the entire crux of the issue here. It is not about legal aliens, although it should be. Why do I say that? Well, I'll tell you why. It used to be in these United States of America, if you wanted to migrate to this country, you had to prove that you could be self-sufficient. What? I'm sorry, it's no different than any other nation on the face of the earth except for ours, practically. In most countries, if you cross the Canadian border, and let's say you want to settle down with the good old liberal Canucks, you know what they ask you? Do you have a job? Are you looking for work here? Well, you know, I need to work. I'm looking for... No, you can't come in. The jobs are for our people, not for you. Go back to where you came from across the border and get a job in America. If you're here to visit, spend some money, yeah, come on in. But after that, go home. And even if you are self-sufficient, they want you to go home once every 6 months. Go home. And then you can come back. But there's no, well, I want to come here because I want a better way. I want you people to pay for my living expenses. I want you to pay welfare to me. They look at you like you're crazy. Do you think you, as an American citizen, can go to Mexico or go to South America and say, you know what, we want to live off your taxpayers? You know what they tell you? Niet, nada, no. No. Go home. Now, it used to be in the United States of America, and Donald Trump tried this during his first term, too. If you have to have sponsors, and you have to prove you can take care of yourself, then, yeah, maybe your immigration status has come. You have to benefit the country you're coming to, not be a burden on its people. Here, we have millions. And you heard Leticia. We have almost 3 million people in New York, 2.9 million people in this one state that are sucking off the federal government's teat when it comes for their daily bread. 3 million people sucking off the government teat so that they can eat. And all the government wants to do is show us who. And you get all, they're being cruel. It's against our laws. So your laws are rape the taxpayer financially. And when you say to these people, well, this is federal money, and we want federal auditing of where the money is going, they have a cow. Not only should they lose these lawsuits, I don't care if this has to go to the Supreme Court. And I wish it would. It is time to stop this sanctuary madness in America. This is all wrapped up in this sanctuary madness, which is all wrapped up in Democrat Party power. The more people, the more House seats. It's that simple. That's the equation. So Democrats will feed illegal immigrants on your tax dollars. They will give illegal immigrants health care on your tax dollars. They will make you pay as taxpayers to keep people in the country that should not be in the country so that they can turn around and say, these people are counted for our House seats. We have more House seats. It is time for this entire corrupt sham game that the Democrats have been playing on American taxpayers for over 2.5 decades, it's time for it to stop. And I don't care how she wants to dress it up in such legal language, it is corrupt. And it is time for it to stop. So, there you have that. When we get back, ladies and gentlemen, we are coming up on an anniversary, and I want you to listen to what the liberals are doing already. James Golden Snurley, fastest hour in American media. Bo Snurley's Rush Hour. Carlos.
20: This is the journey because we have a birthday.
18: The Journey? It's
20: Journey.
18: It's the Journey, but where's Carlos? The Journey's taking us. Yeah, I love it.
20: American rock musician George Tickner. Right?
18: Yeah, Tickner. That's him. Yeah. Carlos George Tickner.
20: He played guitar and co-wrote songs as founding member of Journey.
18: Yeah. One of my favorite groups of that era. You weren't even born, I bet, when they were kicking it. You weren't shaking his head. Maybe you were in diapers. Yeah, he passed away in 2023, but it's his 70th birthday today.
20: Really good songs. Really good song.
18: Yeah, Journey was amazing. Journey's amazing. They're still hanging out there playing together. James Golden's never coming back. Do not go away under any circumstances. There's so much more to go.
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22: 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I want to store my savings. I want to store my value in a finite asset. 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Can't really find Bitcoin on an asteroid somewhere. 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
5: Rush, Connecticut has voted to allow non-citizens to serve as police officers following local ICE raids. The city's mayor supports the move, revealing he himself used to also be an illegal alien watch.
6: I grew up undocumented. I got my citizenship in 2017. These are my neighbors. These are folks who have that shared experience I have. The fear I had growing up of being undocumented is very different than the fear these kids have because of that use of force. This is something different. This is something new. And we won't stand for it in Connecticut.
5: My oh my. Danbury joined cities like Chicago, Seattle, and San Francisco, permitting non-citizens to join law enforcement. Now, Lucas...
18: Yeah, Danbury, Connecticut. They're going to let not so this give them EBT cards. Why not? Don't check status. Nobody's allowed to. Oh, you want illegals? Maybe illegals, but definitely non-citizens to be police officers enforcing the law. Never mind the fact they broke the law. But yeah, let's do that. Let's make them cops. Now, what happens in California? Listen to, ladies and gentlemen. And we're still going to do the anniversary. That's going to come on the other side of the next break. I want you to pay attention to the words of this woman. She is a professor. California State, which means the taxpayers paying her salary. This is California State Professor Malina Abdullah. Listen to this part of a recent speech from Malina Abdullah, California State Professor, paid for by the taxpayers.
7: The killer ICE agent, who we got on good authority, is right down the road at the Hilton Garden Inn in Oxnard. His name is Brian Palacios. Brian Palacios, and we'll show you a picture of his pig ass. He's at the Hilton Garden Inn in Oxnard. Sometimes it's just due to... You see the devil right there, f*** him up. You know that Brian Palacios may be staying at the Hilton Garden Inn at 2000 Solar Drive. Down the way, f*** him up. I'm sorry. I'm already on the motherfucking list. We're coming off of Black August. If you have not read Blood in My Eye, go pick up that book, not from Amazon. Go pick up that book and study guerrilla warfare. Guerrilla warfare means using every single tool in your toolbox, whether it be powerful ass prayer like Mama Harriet Tubman, whether it be standing on front lines and putting your body on the line like it's necessary in this moment, whether it be given a dollar, all all of those tools are absolutely necessary. So when I say f*** up, and I say f*** Brian Palacios up, who may be staying at the Hilton Garden Inn, when I say f*** them up, I mean in many ways. They don't get to do their s*** invisibly. They don't get to do their dirt in the dark. Shine a light on their motherfucking ass. There should be nowhere that they go where they are comfortable. Where they are comfortable. Turn up, organize, and win this s***. We will win this s***.
18: F him up. Here's his address. Go F him up. This woman is a college professor. We are coming back. Boston and Reese Rush Hour. Fastest hour in American media. A lot more to go.
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10: 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I'm Jane Metzler. New details about Sunday's deadly Amazon cargo jet crash at Miami International Airport. Reuters reporting the pilots tried to abort their landing. NTSB Chair Jennifer Homendy.
11: The cockpit voice recorder contained more than 2 hours of good quality audio. Now we're interviewing the pilots tomorrow. And we want to hear their account of the accident before we release a readout of the cockpit voice recorder.
10: The jet overshot the runway by the length of 4 football fields, hitting an airport cleaning van and a Toyota. 5 people in that van were killed. 2 out of 4 runways remain closed at Miami International as the cleanup continues. Cleanup crews working their way across Hawaii after a lull triggered flash flooding and brought fierce winds and power outages to Oahu and Hawaii. Worldwide News Network.
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7: 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Yes, yes, yes,
9: yes, yes, yes, yes. Golden. Rush.
10: New York Democrats argue the words mother and father are outdated and need to be replaced with more inclusive terms under state law. All that's needed now is Governor Kathy Hochul's signature. So if Hochul approves, in New York's family court and in domestic and education law, a mother would be labeled as a gestating parent, a father as a non-gestating parent, and paternity proceedings to determine the child's father would be called parentage proceedings. The bill passed the state Senate this week and the state assembly back in March. Governor Hochul proudly calls herself New York's first mom governor. It's unclear if she'll support this change, though.
11: I'm not familiar with what was introduced late last night, so I'll take a look at it. I have until the end of the year to review them and make a decision, so I won't be commenting on pending legislation.
10: New York would join other states like Massachusetts, California, Connecticut, and Colorado to change the definition and wording of parents in their state laws. Democrats argue the bill is necessary to accommodate surrogacy cases and same-sex couples. Now, Governor Hochul's up for re-election this year. Her main challenger, Republican Nassau County Executive Bruce Blakeman, tells Fox this morning this bill is a continuation of war declared on families by Democrats. Jackie?
12: Nate, thank you.
10: You got it.
13: Mm-hmm.
10: Hey, quick.
14: James Golden, Snurdy with you here, fastest hour in American media. It passed, by the way, in June. June 2nd. July went by. August went by. We're in September now. Kathy Hochul taking no questions on that. The bill remains unsigned. Here's my guess. She's going to wait until after the elections are over. And then all of a sudden, if she wins, yeah, there we go. Now we can start. Now we can get rid of the parent stuff and start calling them gestating people and non-gestating people. Doesn't it drive you crazy? David Steele from Fine Young Cannibals. As the birthday today, born in 1960, this one went to number 5 across the pond. And had scored high on the charts here, too. Fine Young Cannibals, 1989. She drives me crazy. Okay, it is time now to talk about something else that is disturbing. My friends, in 2 days, we will be at the

0: earmark since Charlie Kirk was assassinated. September 10th will mark a year. It is, I don't even know how to describe it. Liberals, progressive, socialists. Let's listen to how cut three followed by cut four. Just play them.
1: So what are you guys doing for the Kirkiversary? Do you have a Kirkin sign yet? Are you spending Kirksgiving alone? With friends or with family? You wish for anything good for Kirkmas yet? 9/11.
2: Kirkiversary party. When is Kirkiversary? On the 10th. Is that a stream day? Please tell me it's a stream day. Of course it's the day that I normally would f***ing stream, but I told you guys that I couldn't stream next Thursday because I have to do a f***ing shoot. A shoot. On Kirkiversary. The prophecy's been fulfilled. And I saw, listen, I saw a TikTok. Everyone's talking about, oh, Kirkiversary, happy Kirkiversary, who's excited? If you weren't there, giggling and laughing, standing on that hill on the day of Kirkiversary last year, you're not allowed to celebrate Kirkiversary this year. And shout out to the TikToker that made that, because, bitch, I made that damn TikTok the day after. People literally were in my DM. People that, like, really were following me and genuinely thought that, I don't know why they thought that I would, like, be sad for that f***ing man. People were literally like, he had a family, you know. Oh, get out of my damn messages, like, immediately. But that was pretty much what I said in the video. I was like, people are so tore up over him. But then it's like all these like awful things going on in like Palestine and like ICE doing all this f***ed up shit to people and just horrible happening all over the place and people are dying for like awful terrible reasons and when that happens they're like this. But then Kirk gets Kirked and everyone's like, really? Huh? Where was this outrage for everything else? School shootings, I'm like, oh wait, I'm sorry. He actually thought that it would be, that it should be fine, that everyone should have guns and, huh. Well, it's ridiculous. Children, when it's children in, like, Palestine, they're like, huh? They're like, huh? Who? But then I go into Planned Parenthood at, 8 weeks, and my baby is the size of a Jell-O cup, and they're like, no! What are we doing? Like, genuinely, what are we doing? They're like, what about the children? Mind you, I could suck it up through a straw if I wanted to. Like, it's not even a... Like, what? Hey, what about the children alive right now in the real world? Like, out that are out of the womb. How about those ones? Right.
0: Kirkiversary. Giving each other Kirkentine cards. Celebrating Kirkness. Kirksgiving. Celebrating the shooting and the assassination of Charlie Kirk. This is what's happening with these liberals on social media right now. This is the new trend as we approach the first anniversary of Charlie Kirk's assassination. Cut five. It's not just the women. Cut five.
3: And honestly, at the end of the day, we're not killing enough of the men. We're not killing enough of them. Here's the reality. We like to pretend there's two groups of men. There's the good men and there's the bad men. And all the good men are men that haven't raped anyone. And then the bad men are the ones that are left over. We pretend that the group of bad men is like 1% of the population. It's not. Okay, let's be so f***ing real. Sexual abuse is so rampant in men. It's like 50% of the population. And you might be dating a guy and you're like, no, he's a great guy. Guess what? He probably has a victim in his past. That's the reality of it. Your dad was probably inappropriate to somebody. That coach you really like is probably texting another girl on your team in the middle of the night or sending her like half naked Snapchats, which like also it should be illegal for grown men to add girls that they're in charge of on Snapchat. Why the f*** are you sending me half naked workout photos at 1 o'clock in the morning? That's weird as f***. That's pedophile behavior. And we just gotta f***ing kill them, guys, because it's not good and bad men. You have the bad men, and that's like 50% of the population. And then all the men think, oh, I'm a good man because I'm not a bad man. No, good men provide protection. How many rapists has your partner killed? How many times has your partner stood up for other women, even when it's been uncomfortable for him? How many times has he shut down rapey jokes from his friends?
0: Every male friend group has a rapist in it.
3: Every single one of them. And they try to pretend like they don't know who it is. They're like, oh, no, it would never be my friends. Yeah, if it is, they admit it to you and you don't do shit about it. They know what's going on. So, you're not a good man. Most men are actually just cowards. They fall into, like, one of two categories for cowards. There's the good men who are just cowards because they don't do anything good with their life. They have no benefit to women whatsoever. They do nothing but uphold the patriarchy. So you're not a good man. You're just a coward. The more sinister cowards are the ones who want to be raping you. They want to be molesting you. They want to be assaulting you. And they're too cowardly to do it. Those are also bad men, but the reality is the good cowards have the same effect on the world as the bad cowards do. And most men are cowards. So I really don't think it will take that many dead men for a change to happen, because they're
0: f***ing cowards. Tell that girl to shut up.
3: And I don't know where you guys are at, but in Florida we have stand your ground. Rest in peace, Trayvon Martin. God bless his family. Women, get a gun and stand your f***ing ground. Just start blowing their f***ing heads off. Like, we have to do something. This is
0: ridiculous. Look around at the state of the world.
3: This is such a f***ing... We need to just start f***ing killing them.
0: Why are you shaking your head? I'm hearing it from both sides. TJ's on one side. Would you... Shut up. Carlos is just shaking his head. Like, he can't believe what he's hearing. Carlos.
4: It's not that. It's like... If Steve Jobs never came out with a phone with a camera that is, like, so convenient to, show your videos... We wouldn't have to deal with all of this.
5: Damn, Steve. Steve's fault.
0: This is Steve Jobs' fault.
4: But we can't do anything right now.
0: Oh. All right, okay. So... let's go to cut 8. This is what I actually meant to play when I said it's not only the women. Although I'm glad we played that one when we did. Here's a guy. Here's one of the leftist guys. Here he is.
6: Yes, that's exactly what I'm doing. But the thing is, you little MAGA inbred, you haven't experienced the real left. You haven't experienced real violence yet. So.
0: So he just wants us to know, folks, that we haven't experienced the real left. We on the right, we don't know what real violence is. Now, let's end on a positive note. Nick Shirley, you know, they passed that law out in California, Kate. We can't listen to all of this, but we'll listen to some of it. They passed the Stop Nick Shirley Act. That's cut 11. Nick Shirley went back. He had visited this entire apartment complex that was wall-to-wall hospices. He went back to the location, and this is what he found. This is the guy they want to stop from investigating.
7: I'm here in a plaza where there used to be dozens of hospices, and now there's just a few left. We're going to be interviewing them, asking them, what happened to all the hospices? Well, it turns out one-third of Americans on hospice were coming here to L.A. County to die. However, nobody was actually dying because nobody was actually here on hospice. And when I first exposed this fraud, Governor Newsom said, no, this isn't fraud. Nick Shirley is the fraud. However, he then went and claimed that he is the one who shut down the hospice fraud, yet they never did anything about the hospice fraudsters until I came in and exposed it all. And now they're currently passing laws that would make what I did illegal here inside the state of California. Right here we have Pure Hands Home Health Incorporated. Their office hours are Monday to Friday, 9 a.m. to 5 p.m. It's 4 p.m. right now. Let's see if they're here. No one's here. And now this used to be a hospice location. The hospice has now left, and now it's an engineering company. This also used to be a hospice. Nobody's here. This used to be a hospice as well. This guy said he wasn't a fraudster. Let's see. Hello.
8: Hello, who's this?
7: How are you doing, sir?
8: Mr. Shirley.
7: What happened to all the hospices?
8: They ran away, I told you.
7: They all ran away.
8: I'm not running away, I told you. Have a seat, sir.
7: And so you're a legit business here.
8: Yes.
7: What happened to all the other hospices that were
8: you
7: also legit?
8: Go ask one by one. why I'm here and why they are not here.
7: Oh, we'll go ask them. Don't worry.
8: You should do in your site, your blog, tell that this guy is still here.
7: So you're still here. So congratulations for not committing taxpayer fraud.
8: Thank you very much for your congratulations.
7: Thank you very much.
8: Believe me, I know what I do. I told you last time. Go to your blog and tell Mr. John you're a real businessman. And thank you for being
7: here. Okay. This also used to be a hospice. This used to be Alpha and Omega Hospice. And right here used to be Miracle Healing Hospice. They billed Medicaid over $960,000. They are now gone. Now remember, underneath this new bill...
0: And he just keeps on going, folks, down the line. Of one guy, of all these hospice organizations, one guy's still there. He's running an office, apparently running a legitimate business. Everybody else has cleared out. Now, a few things before we head to the clip of the day. There's a great story, TI at TIP today, TIP Insights. Senator Trafoya, Minnesota polling shows a dead heat. Right now, in Minnesota, Lieutenant Governor to Tim Walz, who ignored all the fraud there, has a slight 2-point lead, which is within the margin of error, 40% to 38% for former sports broadcaster Michelle Tafoya. The remaining voters responded 4% for an independent candidate and other candidates at 3%. 14% of the voters in the state undecided. Folks, this one could be an interesting one. And I certainly hope that the GOP will get behind Michelle Tafoya. And there are some others. Some of the congressmen, from what I understand, Ilhan Omar isn't... I'm not saying she's going to lose. But there's a lot of dissatisfaction for her. There's a story today, New York Times. Interesting story for you geniuses out here. OpenAI says that OpenAI says that it has cracked one of math's millennium problems. And the New York Times sub-headlines this, the company's announcement is the most dramatic sign yet that artificial intelligence is fundamentally transforming the field of higher mathematics. Now, this one is quite interesting. Don't know, no practical application for solving this problem yet. The Trump administration is asking the Supreme Court to allow a voter screening tool to use the federal citizenship database to help spot invalid voters ahead of the midterms. You know who's against it. You know who's against it. The Democrat Party. Clip of the day. Coming up. The Association. I'm in the bus, better way, calling a name that's lighter than air. Who's bending down? Wow, I haven't heard this in a long time. Brian Cole, the bassist and the singer with The Association. Has a heavenly birthday today. He passed away in 1972, a heroin overdose. He was 29 years old. Yep, the heroin got him. We'll be back with the clip of the day. Don't go away.
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0: from a young man on social media who was annoyed that some of you took yesterday off. This I'm playing for as a PSA so that next year you'll think about it and you won't take Labor Day off if you are among the offending class.
1: Hey, I'm seeing too many white people taking off work today for Labor Day. And I don't think any white people will be taking off today. What about the 400 years of free labor y'all got off my ancestors and black people? Didn't give them a day off. Cotton field every day, cooking every day, slaving every day. And what about the reparations y'all owe us? Y'all need to be working every day to get the money so y'all to pay back black people. We need our reparations. So I think every white person should be at work today. The regular hours, no days off. Y'all should be working every day, 365. Y'all shouldn't even have no days off ever in a year for holidays, nothing, okay? If I see a white person out here lollygagging and chilling, I'm checking them, all right? We need our reparations. And what about our 400 free labor? Yeah, y'all got a lot of labor out of us, man. And we built America, you know what I'm saying? So we need all that back. What y'all think? I'm wildin'.
0: Thank you. By the way, the guy's mouth looked like his dentist didn't take off. Full of gold. A gold mine. Okay, we leave you today remembering the great Ronald Bell, composer, singer, songwriter, arranger, producer, saxophonist, co-founder of Kool and the Gang. I grew up with their music. Love Kool and the Gang. Love, love, love. Remembering Ronald Bell, who passed away on this day in 2020. He was only 68 years old. On this day in 1973, Marvin was at number one with this one. May God bless, protect each and every single one of you, your families, your loved ones. Love and gratitude for your being here with me, allowing me to be with you. God willing, we'll be back tomorrow for the midweek edition of Boston Early's Rush Hour. Until then, I bid you adieu.
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9: I'm Michael Wallace. In New Hampshire Senate primaries, Republican John Sununu and Democrat Chris Pappas won their party's nominations. Sununu is vowing to make changes.
10: Let's start with term limits. No more career politicians. 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
9: Pappas fought off a progressive challenger and is now urging Democrats to rally behind him.
11: We've got more work to do and a tough campaign to win in 8 weeks, and I need everyone under the 10 in order to win this tough race. Are you with me?
9: The winner in November will replace 79-year-old Democratic Senator Gene Shaheen, who chose not to run for a fourth term. The GOP opens its first ever midterm convention in Dallas today as the party faces several key challenges ahead of November.
12: One of the biggest races is right here in Texas, where Republican Ken Paxton is squaring off against Democrat James Tallarico.
13: Ken Paxton's the better choice. MAGA Inc. is responsible for the content of this advertising.
14: He hasn't debated anyone since giving an Epstein-style sweetheart deal to an admitted child predator.
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12: Republican insiders say they're extremely worried about Tallarico's chances against the scandal-plagued Paxton, and they're hoping the convention and President Trump's endorsement would be enough to push Paxton over the top. Bill Rakoff, Worldwide News Network, at the 2026 Republican Convention in Dallas.
9: Hurricane Lowell is moving away from Hawaii, where they're assessing the damage this morning. Governor Josh Green says the storm surge and, in some areas, 17 inches of rain caused flooding.
17: It did do a lot of damage. You know, 33,000 individuals or homes, households are without power on Kauai right now. People are really struggling, so keep them in your prayers and resources.
9: The storm triggered Hawaii's first ever tornado watch, but there were no twisters. The NTSB says the flight data recorder from the Amazon cargo plane that crashed at Miami International Airport Sunday has revealed some key evidence. NTSB investigator Chihun Shin.
18: The thrust reversers and the speed brakes were not deployed. So right now I'm not going to speculate about what should have been. Again, we have an aircraft performance study, and we're going to do that. Plus, with the flight data recorder analysis, when we analyze the full list of parameters, we'll have a better idea of the aircraft performance during this landing. Was it normal? Was it not?
9: The plane overran the runway and crashed into two vehicles, killing five people. In an epic U.S. Open final, Ben Shelton outlasted Carlos Alcaraz in five sets. The latest finishing match in the tournament's history finally ended at 3:33 in the morning. Oil prices are back up to $100 a barrel again after the U.S. struck Iranian oil tankers. This is the Worldwide News Network.
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7: Here's Yana Derulis.
20: This is your travel report celebrating 250 years of America. Freedom 250. In 1620, the Mayflower landed at Plymouth Rock, and a nation took root. 400 years later, that story's still alive. Stroll Boston's brick streets, follow the Freedom Trail past Paul Revere's house, and let the old North Church bells ring overhead. Slurp a steaming bowl of clam chowder, and crack into a buttery lobster roll by the harbor. In 1663, King Charles II sent Rhode Island a letter unlike any other, granting full freedom of religion, a first in the colonial world. That very charter still rests in the State House in Providence. Wander Newport's cobblestone streets, sink your toes into the sands of Easton's Beach, dig into golden clam cakes and creamy clam chowder by the shore as the sun sets. This vacation, choose America. Yana Derulis for the Worldwide News Network.
9: There's a report that Jimmy Kimmel's days at ABC are numbered.
21: ABC denying a published report the network is not renewing Jimmy Kimmel's contract. And this, his 24th season, will be his last, ending in May of 2027. Back after summer vacation, Kimmel did not address that report. He did say,
22: "This is a big show for us. Not only is this my first show back, this is our 4,000th show." We've got 4,000 of these. It's a lot of shows. According to the White House, it's too many shows.
21: Kimmel making several jokes at the president's expense. Jane Metzler, Worldwide News Network.
9: Britain's air traffic control system is still trying to recover from yesterday's technical problems, which forced the cancellation of more than 1,700 flights. There are more delays today. Michael Wallace, Worldwide News Network, New York.
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We are back on the Dr. Dolly Show, 1-877-DOCADOLLY, 1-877-DOCDALI. So many of us saw the video footage of that woman in New York City holding two knives. And she had just stabbed two people, a woman who she ended up killing, and a man who I believe is still in the hospital, treating his injuries. And this woman is holding two knives, squaring off with a bunch of cops that are standing there, not even with their arms drawn, not even with their gun drawn, trying to de-escalate her. And you hear somebody scream, "Taser, taser, use a taser." So multiple taser deployments, apparently then tasers were deployed. But Pamela Cisneros, the woman holding the two knives, didn't stop lunging at officers with her knives. This was about a 4-minute standoff in Times Square last Monday. She stabs two people, killing a 32-year-old woman, and then the 68-year-old man is still being, I believe, treated for his injuries. And you saw officers there choosing to tase her first. You see her shake a little bit, but still stay on her feet, lunging towards the officers. And then one shoots her in the left chest. She goes down, still alive for a few moments, but she's also probably still fasciculating from the taser. And then she ends up dying from her wounds. But we see her lunge and even being tased. Jessica Tisch, New York City Police Commissioner, said as multiple officers discharged tasers, which proved to be ineffective, the subject continued to advance towards her officers with the knives. According to Fox News, when the tasers failed to subdue Cisneros, she stated, "I'm not dropping," because they said drop the weapon. She goes, "I'm not dropping anything. I would rather kill both of you." So the two officers opened fire when she went towards them. The video is very clear as to what happened. I've seen multiple angles of the video. It was obvious that they shot her in self-defense. She was taken to Bellevue Hospital and pronounced dead there. But people are asking, why didn't the tasers work? One theory is she was obese. Did the obesity and the fat provide a buffer? Well, they say a standard taser is designed to fire two small barbed probes connected to the device by insulated conductive wires. According to Axon's website, who is a manufacturer of these tasers, electrical pulses travel along those wires and into the body, triggering involuntary muscle contractions. For NMI to occur, it is best that two probes make contact 12 inches or 30 centimeters or more apart. Now, they say your large muscle masses are your backs and thighs. Officers are trained to aim for those areas. According to Fox News, Steve Keller, a retired police sergeant in Blue Ash, Ohio, said the most common causes of taser failure include clothing, probe placement, substance abuse by the perpetrator, and connectivity between probes. However, the large layer of body fat could also interfere with the connectivity. And they think that might have happened. So the taser needs to be able to reach the nerves. Now, usually with that voltage, it should be able to go through. I believe she was tased from behind. I think that so the taser would have gotten her back and her butt, as opposed to the breasts, which would have more fat. Because breasts have fat and tissue and mammary glands, etc. But officers are trained to hit the large muscle masses like back and thighs. They are trained to adjust their aiming for clothing and the distance between them and the subject. If one of the probes hits the abdomen and the person is obese, it can affect the connectivity of the probes, they say. If one probe hits a person and the other one misses, it won't work. You need both hitting the person. So let's say somebody has a big bubble jacket, or the killer said, if one probe hits the thigh, but the other one is, attaching to the ring jacket or I forget what very common brand, where it's really nice and thick and bubble, there won't be good connectivity. Now, she was in a shirt, a pink shirt, but, she did have, more body fat. Also, you have some individuals where, I was taught that
if somebody has a knife and you have a gun, they could still get to you and stab you, even if you shot them, if they're in close range. So in my CCW course, they had said, look, you know, a lot of people will hesitate, going, well, they have a knife, so I don't want to use a gun to a knife fight. Well, the problem is if your life is in jeopardy, a knife is just as deadly. And if you feel like, well, I need to wait till they lunge at me and are at a certain distance, you could shoot them and they could still be mid-lunge and make it to you. And so sometimes mentally or with that epinephrine, they're still moving forward. Now, the suspect did have documented mental health history with the NYPD, one incident in 2018, another 2019. I think she was released. I'm not exactly sure of all her history. But tasers are much more effective if it hits muscle than fat. Muscle conducts electricity much better. In obesity, there could be an issue. So I'm not saying that that's what happened, but we might need to reevaluate how we're trying to neutralize suspects, you know, in non-fatal ways, non-mortal ways. And the tasers have been, you know, used as an alternative. So somebody does it. And, you know, by the way, I have to get, you know, kudos to these officers who were able to, in a busy area in New York, shoot and not hit an innocent bystander. Now, it's interesting because you almost see a full circle of officers surrounding her. But you shoot and miss, you could hit somebody behind her. So it's, you know, they luckily didn't hit anybody else. So, you know, we might need to readjust tasers, relook at, I know they've been watching the electricity because sometimes you could put somebody into an abnormal heart rhythm. But maybe if the electricity voltage has lowered, that might not be making them less effective. 1-877-DOC-DOLLY, don't go away.

0: guys. 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

did somebody think? Because this is what Kevin Reddington has done. Maybe he has now completely, you know, when you live in a lie, you end up starting to believe that lie. Mind you, seeing a mom lose her kids and be paralyzed, there is some empathy for this woman, but can we just roll the tape back? Why is she there? Because she decided to kill her kids. And my worry as a doctor is any woman about to have a baby or, you know, who is postpartum, people are looking at her like she could be a Lindsay Clancy. And these women are like, I would never hurt my kids. Now, even if I get the blues, now, does postpartum depression exist? Yes. Does postpartum psychosis exist? Yes. It's very rare. Can somebody want to murder their child with postpartum psychosis? Yes, there have been cases of that. But three kids telling the husband's about to have a baby or, you know, who is postpartum, people are looking at her like she could be a Lindsay Clancy. And these women are like, I would never hurt my kids. Now, even if I get the blues, now, does postpartum depression exist? Yes. Does postpartum psychosis exist? Yes, it's very rare. Can somebody want to murder their child with postpartum psychosis? Yes, there have been cases of that. But three kids telling the husband, can somebody want to murder their child with postpartum psychosis? Yes, there have been cases of that. But three kids telling the husband,

was sane at the time of murdering her three kids. Of course she wasn't sane. She chose to murder her kids. That's insane. But they took that as, well, then we have to, that's beyond a reasonable doubt. Whereas in many other states, it's the defense has to prove that they didn't plan it and they were in a state of psychosis. That's very difficult. That's a whole different, you know, defense. But all the, what the prosecution had to do was say that she had no mental health issues at the time of killing the kids. So I know a lot of people are looking at these 11 jurors as completely out of their minds. And, but if they were going by the letter of the law, said she obviously had mental health issues. She was on medication. She saw doctors. If that's all we have to use for that is, did she have mental health issues at the time of the killing? But then does everybody in Massachusetts get off now? If anybody has a mental health history and kills somebody, do they get off murder and manslaughter? Now, Lindsey Clancy's case will probably be retried. Or they could look at a variety of other options. I doubt the prosecution is going to let this go because we have three children dead. They're not going to let this go. They can't. What sort of precedence does that set? But being that the jury, I mean, it took one person to hold out going, look, I think she planned it. He had some guts to take on 11 others, let alone knowing that you have people out there that you know, could go after it. These jurors are not in a safe space when people are taking this case the way they are. So we'll see what happens next, but no, the president should not pardon a murder, let alone three murders. I'm blown away at the gall. And I understand they're grabbing at straws because what they have to do as a defense is ask for everything. They have to look like, you know, try to get thrown out, try to get, you know, but I think we're still in shock that it was, you know, that much of a majority felt, yeah, she should get some sort of leniency. 1-877-DOC-DELLY.

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4: Worldwide News Network update. I'm Michael Wallace. Investigators say the pilots who overran the runway at Miami International Airport Sunday and crashed their Amazon cargo plane into two vehicles had tried to abort the landing. NTSB Chair Jennifer Homendy.
5: The cockpit voice recorder contained more than 2 hours of good quality audio. Now we're interviewing the pilots tomorrow, and we want to hear their account of the accident before we release a readout of the cockpit voice recorder.
4: The flight data recorder shows the pilots never activated the plane's thrust reversers to slow the plane down. 5 airport cleaning workers in a van were killed. In New Hampshire, former Republican Senator John Sununu and Democratic Congressman Chris Pappas won their respective primaries and will face off in November to replace Senator Gene Shaheen, who decided not to seek a fourth term. Oil prices are back to $100 a barrel after the U.S. struck 5 Iranian tankers. 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
1: People ask me all of the time, Suzanne, when do I know when is the best time to buy a property? 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
2: You know, one subject that I really don't like talking about because I really don't care is, you know, the Harry and Meghan, right? Prince Harry and Meghan Markle. I really don't care about them. But I don't think anybody does. They left America. Hallelujah. Praise the Lord. See ya. And that's hard for me to say because I've really always had a place in my heart for Prince Harry losing his mom. Now, and being at one point second in line to the throne and now seventh. It's, you know, it's not easy to be the second brother, you know, in that. We you know, we've all seen The Crown, you know how difficult it was for the sister of Queen Elizabeth. So, yeah, I've always had, you know, that little bit of, you know, I've always had some, you know, empathy for him. But what I find kind of fascinating, which relates to my family, relates to a lot of us, is when you have somebody who poop talks you or publicly criticizes you or treats you badly and then expects everything to be fine. I've fallen for it so many times because I'm a person of faith. You forgive. I forgive all the time. I don't forget. Not going to forget. But I forgive because I can move on. It was in the past. Everybody can redeem themselves. It's, you know, atone. But the people who have hurt me keep trying. They just go back and keep doing it. And, you know, I was talking to my brother about a family member who kept hurting us. And he said, did you hear about the story of the frog and the scorpion? I think it was a frog. And the frog was swimming across the lake and the scorpion couldn't swim. And the scorpion asked the frog, you know, will you take me? And the frog's like, no, because you'll sting me. The scorpion's like, no, I won't. I'm asking you for help. So the frog decides, okay, I'll take the scorpion across the lake, across the pond. As soon as it gets to the other side, the scorpion stings him. And the frog's like, why did you do that? He's like, well, I'm a scorpion. That's what I do. Okay. Now, I don't know if I reiterated that story. It's not the best story. But I remember my brother telling me that, saying, look, the person's a scorpion. That's what they do. They could pretend and they could hold off on their stinger. But if they have a stinger, they're going to use it. Just like a spider. A spider will eventually bite. That's what they do. And so, you know, I'm watching this, you know, Prince Harry and Meghan Markle. And apparently there's a clash. You know, they're back in the UK. So America's like, woohoo, yay, see ya. And yeah, my issue with them, the biggest issue I had is while everybody was dealing with the pandemic, losing their businesses, right, scared to death as to how they're going to financially recover with the lockdowns and all that, Harry and Meghan go on Oprah, have Oprah interview them, complaining about the millions of dollars that they're getting and how that's not enough. It was just so tone deaf. And I'm like, you want us to feel sorry for you guys? You know, when what they should have done is, I get in-laws. I get it's not easy to be a part of the monarchy. But they could have easily done it and say, look, you know, we love the monarchy. We love our family. We want to do some charitable things in America. So we're going to, you know, take some time to kind of tour the world, you know, grow our family and do charity across the globe. Don't be negative about the family. Don't be, but apparently it had to be negative. They had to see bad things. They wanted to take the monarchy down. And they didn't. So now they're back. And I guess Prince or King Charles, sorry, he's been king now for at least 4 years. King Charles sent to the media announcement that said, look, you know, Prince Harry and Meghan Markle are not royals. They are private citizens. And so this brought some back and forth, and you know, they were like, well, we would have liked to have more time for the announcement, and who knows if they

were trying to get back in, but apparently there's an issue with security. And so they feel they need security. Security is very, very expensive. This is something nobody ever talks about. This is why I think a lot of movie stars and Hollywood people start to become recluses, because to be out there and have the security is expensive. So they have to go somewhere, hide, use disguises. Kevin Bacon admits that he had to use disguises so he could at least go to Farmer's Market once in a while. So they want security, because they've been out there, and South Park did a great episode on "We Want Privacy, We Want Privacy." Meanwhile, they're all over the place, right? So I think there's a little bit of that back and forth. But I'm really kind of watching how this plays out, because I keep making the mistake of, okay, your family, I'm supposed to forgive you, I'm supposed to take your ups and downs, but I don't know how many more cuts I can take. And a lot of people, just cut off after the first cut. And I would never judge them. It wasn't what I would do. I would always give people a second chance, third chance. But I have somebody where I'm on probably chance number 2,000. And I'm going through the process of, they cut me off. Let me enjoy that. Them cutting me off, I'm not going to make any contact. And I got to tell you, a lot of my cuts, they're scars, but they're healed from this person. Well, figuratively, by the way, figuratively. And so a lot of us have families and family members where we just don't know what to do. We're family, so we have a duty to them. But sometimes you need that permission to say, look, don't call me. Don't hurt me anymore. I'm going to separate from you. I don't want to hurt you. I just don't want to be around you. You hurt people. And it's a hard thing to do. It's a hard thing to say. And you don't have to say it like that. But when you have family members in your life that do that, and I have, my family is very, because, I grew up in a very dysfunctional family. Siblings are just not close at all. We've tried to be, but the past was so rough that nobody wants to remember the past. Everybody kind of wants to, and one of them got head trauma from the beatings, and it just nobody, seems to get along. And it's unfortunately, I don't want to see other families go through that. And sometimes the only way to get the peace is to separate. And here's the king. He's the king of England. He doesn't necessarily, you would think, get hurt. But they tried to hurt him by saying that the monarchy was racist. Whether they were racist or not, Queen Elizabeth and King Charles didn't take that lightly. And so now that they're back in England, they want that separation. Say, no, they're not a part of us. And also, you don't know how much of this is William and Kate. William is going to be the future king. He might be like, I don't even want to deal with this drama. But there's drama. There's drama in every family. With in-laws, all that. My son is engaged to an amazing woman. I've had multiple talks with her to let her know, look, please, for the love of God, tell me when I get annoying. Done. You mean, was I just annoying or was I? But I do not want to have the in-law drama. So, I'm here to support you guys. And, I know I could be a pain in the butt. So please tell me if I ever am, because the last thing I want to do is be a pain in the butt to you. Okay, I'm allowed to be a pain in the butt with my sons, because they I'm their mama. Okay, and I'm going to still mama them. But look, I don't want to be a pain in the butt to you. And my son is actually really, really cool, because he still wants me to mommy him sometimes. And every time I give him space, he's like, mom, they know, because they want my input. But that doesn't mean in-laws want your input. And I have a lot of input. You guys know that. I input all the time. That doesn't mean, and I can input, and I think some of my input is damn good input. Doesn't mean somebody wants it. They want me outputting my input. So I'm watching this. I'm looking at this, and I really don't care, I want Prince Harry and Meghan Markle to have a nice full life, whatever. But what I don't like is the victim card. And you can't be wealthy royals and ask for people to sympathize with you when we're all going through our trauma. And I think that was a really big misstep Harry and Meghan did. 1-877-DOT-DOLLY.

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877-DOCADALI, 1-877-DOCDALI. So, you know, all eyes have been on this hurricane, and and I apologize, my computer just died, with Hawaii being in the path, obviously we're, you know, concerned. The El Nino system that we're in right now is causing much more of Pacific disturbances than we see with the Atlantic. El Nino protects us pretty nicely from the Atlantic hurricane season, and most of the Atlantic hurricanes come and hit Florida, Georgia, the Carolinas. The El Nino minimizes our Atlantic process that causes the Atlantic hurricanes. However, it increases the Pacific side. And so Hawaii's western islands are now being prepared for Hurricane Lowell. Now, we're being told that it is passing near Hawaii. I don't believe it's going to be a direct hit, but it did pass close to the Hawaiian Islands overnight. The rains, however, will continue over the next day or two and unfortunately cause flash flooding. Hurricane warnings still remain in effect for Kauai County, including the islands of Kauai and Niihau. Hurricane conditions began yesterday afternoon, according to the National Hurricane Center. Tropical storm warning is in effect for Oahu, which is the most populated Hawaiian island. Honolulu is on Oahu. National Weather Service in Honolulu has also issued a tornado watch. Now, the tornado watch has expired for areas in Kauai, but Lowell passed to the west of the westernmost Hawaiian islands overnight, and at 5 a.m. Hawaii time, or 11 a.m. Eastern, its core was away from Niihau. So, however, still causing impacts. So, you know, hopefully they were able to escape a lot of danger, but still they're not out of the woods. So right now it's about 145 miles northwest of Lihu, Hawaii, 245 miles northwest of Honolulu, moving north at 18 miles per hour, maximum sustained winds of 90. As you know, a Category 1 hurricane is once the winds hit 74 miles per hour. Lowell has weakened through the morning, and it was a Category 2. Their sustained winds at that time was at least 110, so it has downgraded. But it is going to maintain its speed. It's going to head north past the Hawaiian Islands, then make a turn northwest, and then hopefully weaken in the Pacific. So, you know, you know, we're definitely seeing a lot of activity from the south. I know California and the southern part of the United States got some, moisture. We needed it. I was expecting a lot more in southern Nevada. Unfortunately, we didn't get rain we needed. But interestingly, we are supposed to be hitting our peak. Our Atlantic hurricane season peak is supposed to happen between August and September. So this is peak. And we're kind of breaking records, not necessarily meaning that we have a lot of hurricanes, but in terms of the numbers. So luckily, our El Nino has suppressed a lot of the activity. I don't want to jinx anything because we're still in the thick of hurricane season. And there is apparently a new area. There's a new front that they're watching. But so far, you know, pretty good. But the next name on the Atlantic hurricane season list is Faye. Usually we're way down the list by now. So being that we're at, what, number six, it's a good sign, but the climax of the Atlantic hurricane season, or the climatological peak, is supposed to be September 10th, and then things start to calm down a little bit. However, we have had some very, very bad storms in the past, end of September, early October. But if we could get through this, this could be good. They say if no hurricane forms by Friday, the 2026 Atlantic season, according to AccuWeather, will mark the latest point in the satellite era without an Atlantic hurricane. The satellite era began in the 1960s when the U.S. started monitoring weather from space. They say the last Atlantic season without a hurricane occurred more than 100 years ago, in 1914, with atmospheric conditions expected to remain unfavorable for tropical development through at least the middle of September. The 2026 season will continue to be monitored for the possibility of approaching that historic benchmark. I think we were supposed to have about 12 storms, three of which were supposed to be major hurricanes. So again, I don't want to jinx it. This, I really think these articles are speaking too soon. We shouldn't get overly excited, but it is interesting. Now, one thing people are getting excited about, but in a bad way, are kids getting lost on school buses.
there's a mom in my neck of the woods suing the school district, the Clark County School District. She lives in Las Vegas, and she claims her son Cameron, who's 7 years old, was misplaced twice on school buses. The first time in August of 2024, and then again in February 2025. How is this happening? So she's filed a lawsuit against the Clark County School District, alleging her son was lost on the school bus twice. He goes to Darnell Elementary. The mom said he was misplaced on the school bus first in August 2024, and then again 6 months later. The district responded to the inquiry, according to 8 News Now, saying they're unable to discuss the details of pending legal matters. But the mom said, this has caused such a traumatic event for my entire family. An Amazon driver apparently found her child on August 12, 2024, roaming the streets nearly a mile away from his drop-off stop. Now, she thanked Amazon, and she was like really, you know, praising the driver, but not sure how that happened. And then, according to the lawsuit, Darnell Elementary's principal alerted parents on February 5th, 2025, that due to a power outage, students would be bused out of nearby Northwest Career and Technical Academy. But Cameron's father allegedly texted Robinson that Cameron was misplaced again and put on the wrong school bus. Not sure where he was found the second time. So misplaced children, you know, I've always kind of wondered how these school bus drivers do it. So I remember getting on the wrong school bus. Bus driver's like, who are you? Where do you live? And I would tell him, like, wrong bus, one bus ahead. I'm like, okay. I mean, they weren't the nicest folk, you know, back in the, you know, 80s, 70s and 80s, but at least they took me where I needed to be. And you know, if you fall asleep on the bus and nobody's looking, I remember seeing the bus driver always walk to check. Like, if I was the last one off the bus, if my stop was the last, they would stop. You'd hear that, chee-chee. And then they would walk and check every single row and seat. And then they would take the bus back. Is that what they're, are they not doing that? You know, are they, but what I don't understand is how these guys and gals know where everybody lives. I mean, especially the first week of school. How do you know who's at what bus stop? I mean, my bus driver would know exactly. They're like, hey, pay attention. This is your bus stop. Oh, really? You know, because I'd be facing, you know, the cute kid next to me, you know, or the seat behind me. I'm like, oh, this is my stop? And then I would grab my backpack or whatever and then get off. Luckily, the bus driver knew. They were, you know, is it that we have such a bus driver shortage these days that they're dropping kids off or kids are getting off on the wrong street? By the way, I live in Southern Nevada. Streets kind of look the same. A lot of our streets look alike. I remember in college, kids were joking around how they keep going to the wrong house, you know, after they party because they just don't, everything looks the same. That's a problem, you know, especially with all the homeowners association. So you can't have a blue house or a yellow house. All the houses are the same stucco color in a lot of these neighborhoods. And so if there's a wall and a sidewalk and that's your bus stop, how do you know that it's your retaining wall or not? And so I wonder if that's also playing a role. We're being told that my school district faces a driver shortage with 95 vacancies. Bus driver shortages have been plaguing you. I know they say, well, there's not a lot of jobs, not a lot of jobs. We need bus drivers. We need drivers. But the trucking industry, the busing industry is struggling because a lot of people do pot. And you can't. You can't use pot and then, you know, drive. So if you at all use marijuana, that really limits your getting a commercial driver's license. And so I think they're, and I'm not saying that's the only reason, but a lot of people don't, you know, plus they'd prefer remote work if they could find it. So God bless our bus drivers who we have that are showing up and being there for our kids, but not sure what happened with this kid getting lost twice. 1-877-DOCTOLLY, don't go away.

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4: I'm Michael Wallace. Oil prices jumped to $100 a barrel this morning for the first time since July, after the U.S. struck five Iranian oil tankers. Iran had targeted a U.S. Navy ship and later launched 18 missiles at U.S. targets in Jordan. They were all intercepted. Secretary of State Marco Rubio.
5: Yeah, the back and forth is pretty straightforward, and that is that Iran continues to try to hit U.S. naval ships. And for every time they do that or try to do that, they're going to lose tankers.
4: The first ever GOP midterm convention gets underway in Dallas today to rally the base by ahead of the midterms. But as our Bill Rakoff reports from Dallas, some say the event may not move the needle among voters nationwide.
6: While there's plenty of excitement on the ground around the American Airlines Center for this week's convention, University of Virginia political scientist Larry Sabato doesn't think that excitement will extend.
7: I don't think that many Americans are going to be focusing on a midterm convention that mainly is about Donald Trump and his key supporters speaking.
6: Sabato says Democrats used to hold midterm conventions years ago but stopped.
7: Because the energy and money were wasted. It had no impact on the upcoming midterm election.
6: The convention lasts through Thursday night with President Trump delivering the keynote tonight. Bill Rakoff, Worldwide News Network, at the 2026 Republican Convention in Dallas.
4: Former Senator John Sununu has won the Republican Senate primary in New Hampshire. He ran on an affordability platform.
8: Economy, jobs, how do we bring down the cost of living? And when I talk about affordability, I'm talking about housing, I'm talking about health care, I'm talking about energy and the price of groceries. How do we make real changes that affect these things for working families in New Hampshire?
4: Sununu will face Congressman Chris Pappas, who won the Democratic primary. The winner will replace Senator Jean Shaheen, who decided not to seek a fourth term. Shaheen's daughter, Stephanie, won the Democratic primary for New Hampshire's 1st Congressional District. The cleanup is underway in Hawaii, where Hurricane Lowell never made landfall but still packed a punch. Governor Josh Green.
9: The roads are getting repaired quickly, but there is a lot of damage on Kauai, and it's going to take quite some time to get back. So schools will be closed certainly today, but we're anticipating some prolonged closures of schools on Kauai.
4: Green says that island got up to 17 inches of rain and a damaging storm surge. Tens of thousands are without power. The death toll from a measles outbreak in Bangladesh has reached 1,000. Many of the dead are children. Bangladesh had the measles under control until COVID interrupted vaccination programs. In Oslo, Norway, thousands lined the streets for King Harald's funeral procession. Europe's oldest monarch was 89 when he died last month. Defending U.S. Open champion Carlos Alcaraz has been knocked out by 8th-seeded Ben Shelton in a 5-set quarterfinal that didn't end until just after 3:30 this morning. This is the Worldwide News Network.
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5: Well, no big surprises in New Hampshire. John Sununu wins the Republican Senate primary. Primary season continues in New England with Rhode Island voters headed to the polls today. Israeli Prime Minister Bibi Netanyahu is denying a report that he was warned ahead of time about the deadly October 7th Hamas attack in Israel. Talk about bad timing. The RNC midterm convention starts in Dallas tonight, as does the NFL season. I wonder what you'll be watching. It's a rematch of Super Bowl 60. Patriots and Seahawks will kick off the NFL season tonight on NBC. And in doing so, so begins all of the gambling commercials. I noticed yesterday there was nothing I could have on television while I was home from school sick that didn't have a gambling commercial. That must mean America's ready to bet billions of dollars. Rory O'Neill, our national correspondent, is here. Good morning, Rory.
6: Hey there, Michael. Good morning. And yeah, go bet on my Patriots. No, I'm teasing. But yeah, $29.5 billion. That's what the American Gaming Association estimates will be bet on NFL games this season. Now, that's through regulated commercial sports, $9.5 billion, up from $29.4 billion last year. So why such a small increase? Well, let's blame those prediction markets. Websites like Kalshi and Polymarket, they say, are siphoning off a lot of the business, even though they're not technically sports gambling related. The AGA says about 80% of the sports bets make up Kalshi's business. And something else to note, on some of those prediction markets in particular, you don't have to be 21 in order to bet. You only have to be 18 years old. And they say there's about $5.1 billion being bet on some of these games by people who are between 18 and 20 years old. $5 billion.
5: Wow. Nothing to be scared of there. All right. So, you know, the Kalshis and them, we think, well, they're betting on politics. They're betting on everything in life. But 80% at the end of the day is sports as well. And a way to get around being 21. I think I can connect dots.
6: In total, they think that there's more being bet on prediction markets than being bet now through regular sports books.
5: And what do we know about the old way of betting? Bookies or sports books in casinos? What percentage do they make up still?
6: It's about maybe even more so, say 60-40 in favor of the prediction markets. There are some estimates, it gets a little cloudy because of the way the prediction markets work, but some have said between $36 and $56 billion will be spent on prediction market betting this season compared to, as I said, $29.5 billion. In the regulated commercial sports books. And, you know, look, the sports books are different. They generate 1.8 million jobs in the country, pay $18 billion a year in sports betting taxes. And these prediction markets are often operating in places, states that don't want it, places like Utah that don't want sports betting, and now they can't get around it.
5: So how long before the government catches up or the deals they've made in an industry catches up and says, wait a minute, all these predictive markets are doing is you're getting into states where gaming is illegal and getting around age limitations.
6: Right. That's where the courts are getting involved. A lot of pending litigation is out there. I think, you know, even when we are heard from the NFL saying they were not jumping into any sponsorship deals with prediction markets. They didn't really say why, but it was sort of wink, wink, nudge, nudge. Let's wait to see what the courts have to say.
5: You ever look around, Rory, and go, all of a sudden, we're all fat, we're all gambling, we're all smoking pot. What has happened to us? Rory's going to be back in the third hour. We're going to talk.
6: You meant that as a bad thing. No, I'm joking. No, it's terrible.
5: It is. Well, let's do something happy in the third hour. Happy are you and your neighbors compared to the rest of the country? Rory's got the results of that polling coming up in the third hour. Listen, I live in a state that turned to sports gaming. And look, at the end of the day, when it comes to debt, you can blame both parties. When it comes to divisions in our country, you can blame both parties. There's certain things that you can blame on certain parties. When it comes to sports betting, this one sits on the Republicans. This is deals the Republicans all created. And our Republican governor wanted to brag that he turned down casino gaming. There's nobody in the casino business that wants to continue to clean your room or provide you brunch or pay for dealers. They've got sports happening everywhere, something at all times. And it's destroying families. I mean, if you're a nation $40 trillion in debt, do you really want to gamble with your future? Because we are. And that kicks off tonight, too. Can't have your morning show without your voice, nor would we. Let's start with talkbacks, and then I got several emails I want to get to. We're going to start with Michael, who's listening in Ohio. Good morning.
7: Hi, Michael. This is Michael from Lebanon, Ohio. You know, there's commercials. And always the halftime to switch over and watch a little bit of the convention. Your morning show is my morning show with Michael Del Turner.
5: Yeah, you could flick over. I have to start with this. We didn't always. I mean, constitutionally, an executive, the president, has to deliver a State of the Union to Congress in writing. That has now become one of the great pomp and circumstance commercial-type television worldwide events. Conventions throughout my life, I have witnessed them become television events. Never has there been a midterm convention. If it were to be successful, you could almost bet your life that there'd be an RNC midterm convention and a DNC midterm convention every midterm election. Do we really need more nonstop campaigning, more nonstop rah-rah? When does anybody just govern and solve these problems? When will they take representing and solving as serious as getting elected? I mean, there is a part of me that wants to say out loud, I'm kind of rooting against this. I don't want this to succeed. There'll be more of it. Are you saying you'd rather the Democrats win in the midterm? No, and I don't even think this is going to move the needle. Trump's going to turn it into a rally. All the other speakers I've heard from. If I watch football, they might get a concussion. If I watch this convention, I might get a concussion. But yeah, there's always the option to flick back and forth. Memphis, Tennessee.
8: Good morning, Michael. Try a little mint tea and honey. It's great for your throat. I hope you feel better soon.
5: Thank you. See how sweet that is? That's all it takes. Just someone to call in, pay attention to me, focus on how I'm playing hurt for you, and show some compassion. I've tried everything. So I did tea, honey, with a little shot of something from the cabinet last night. They gave me like a prescription NyQuil. That stuff was lights out. That worked. I got an inhaler. I got what I got. This is how I sound. I'm going to be like Larry King. Larry, how's he doing now? Ooh. 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
9: Good morning, gentlemen. This is JR from Phoenix, bouncing across the USA in a semi. Listen to you every morning. And I would just like to proclaim that I would happily watch paint dry over an NFL game. So, too bad I don't share your views of it. It could probably be fun, but oh, I just don't. Have a great day. Hope you get better.
5: I'll be as honest with no honk. You can give us a toot. Listen, we have a little rule here around Your Morning Show. I never grew up. I still like a at the end. No, my brother and I are very honest about it. We should be boycotting the NFL. We should be boycotting NHL hockey. NBA, we're really pretty good at not watching. NFL, we're addicted. We can't help it. We apologize. Doesn't matter what they do. They can't run me off. I'm too addicted. I love it. I don't bet it, but I love it. This game in particular doesn't interest me. I, to be honest with you, as God is my witness, I'll probably watch neither the RNC midterm convention in Dallas or I've made Red the designated viewer tonight of the RNC convention. He'll fill me in the morning, but I probably won't watch this game either. I didn't care about it when it was the Super Bowl, let alone the kickoff to the regular season. Email, Roger writes from Sacramento. Good morning, Michael. So if we're online, I don't know if you're having any interference, Adam. If you are, you can always switch to the backup, but I can't tell if you are. Oh, okay. Then I'll ignore that. He said, if you're online and you're not paying for something, you're the product. If that's true, I don't pay for Your Morning Show or the iHeart app. Does that mean I'm the product? No, the show is the product. And in this model, advertisers pay for it. You get to simply enjoy it and hear about great products that can make a meaningful difference in your life. We're still using the old model. But when you're online and you're using something, if it's free, you need to be realized that you are the product and you are the one being manipulated. That's the difference between the internet and radio. But it was a cute line. Roy writes, according to Grok AI, roughly 30% of the current U.S. population wasn't alive on 9/11. Most people that experienced, a lot of people that experienced 9/11 are no longer with us. That's what time does. Time is a funny thing. We talked about this yesterday. When I was like 5, 6 years old, Adolf Hitler was roughly the same amount of time ago as 9/11 is now. That just doesn't even seem possible, right? When I was young, Adolf Hitler seemed like forever ago. Now, the difference between Adolf Hitler and these jihadists that still have the calling to take over the world, that threat still exists. I grew up in the Cold War seeing black and white videos of Hitler. What caused 9/11 and the horror of it and the loss of life of it, that threat still exists. That's why it's not enough to remember. We must honor. And how do we honor? Well, yeah, by making our life count, but also by ensuring it never happens again. Because it was them, and it could have been us, and it might be us next time, was the point of the conversation. But yes, that's a frightening number. 30% of the American population did not experience 9/11, and their views of 9/11 could be coming from a podcast or a website or a conspiracy theory or a partisan narrative. Time's probably not on our side on keeping the story right on 9/11. Blake writes, Christianity versus Islam. Michael, it's really simple. God gave Jesus. Jesus gave his life. Muhammad took. Rick writes, few will watch, and then the Matrix will send each side clips out of context and say, yay for our side. Well, that's this whole us versus them, right? That this has become. Nobody watches anything in real time and in context anymore. Few do. The many get clips, and the left will get the clips that they want, sometimes out of context, to feed their narrative. The right will do the same with theirs. We're one of the few places that always emphasizes, listen, in real time and in context. My problem is I don't really care much about this NFL matchup tonight, Patriots and Seahawks, and I don't really care much about starting a new tradition of midterm conventions. But John Decker will be in Dallas tonight, and he'll be with us next half hour to give his take on that. Our senior contributor David Zanotti will join us on that. The primary results in New Hampshire and 9/11 25 years later. That's all within the next hour. As Your Morning Show continues next. When police searched the car of the man who assassinated a Minnesota lawmaker and her husband in their home, they found a notebook. Inside was a handwritten list of 11 websites, not weapon sites, data broker sites, people search sites. 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
10: While the rest of America hits the snooze button, he's hitting lies with a Louisville Slugger. 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
26: Well, good morning, crew. Hey, Mikey, you know what they say, because I think you're sounding just fine. When you're going through hell, don't stop now. Blow IQ by Mississippi.
5: I was driving in the car yesterday. My wife goes, you know who my favorite is? I went, Mary? No. Roger? No. Woody? No. Big John? No. Low IQ Bob. Maybe I should nudge her and find out what low IQ Bob meant by that one, because I certainly didn't get it, but always good to hear from you down in Mississippi. All right, 28 minutes after the hour, results are in from the New Hampshire primaries. Mark Mayfield has the results.
27: John Sununu has won the Republican Senate primary in New Hampshire, defeating former Massachusetts Senator Scott Brown. Congressman Chris Pappas is the winner of the Democratic Senate primary. He defeated progressive Karishma Mansour. Sununu and Pappas will face off in the midterms. I'm Mark Mayfield.
5: The RNC midterm convention is about to get underway in Dallas for two nights.
28: President Trump will speak both nights, with Vice President Vance speaking Thursday as well. Other speakers include Senators Ted Cruz and Rick Scott, along with many others seeking higher offices. There is no party business to conduct, as in a traditional convention. RNC website says the convention is a way of reflecting the contrast between Republican and Democrat candidates leading into the November midterms. I'm Scott Kimbler.
5: Well, you didn't think they were going to forget to, did you? Apple preparing to roll out new devices today.
29: The event is called Surprise and Shine. It's expected to feature the long-awaited debut of a foldable iPhone. It will also be a big moment for Apple's brand new CEO, John Ternus, with this being his first launch ever after taking over for Tim Cook. I'm Tammy Trujillo.
5: The NFL regular season kicks off tonight with a Super Bowl 60 rematch.
27: The Seahawks waves their championship banner against the runner-up Patriots from Seattle. The Hawks trounce the Pats 29-13 in a lopsided victory to hoist the Lombardi Trophy last season. Week one continues on Thursday when the Rams and the 49ers duel from Australia. I'm Mark Mayfield.
5: And that's your top five stories of the day. Michael Bublé, 51. Hugh Grant, 66. Adam Sandler, 60. If it's your birthday, happy birthday. So glad you were born, and thanks for waking up with your morning show.
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0: Worldwide News Network update. I'm Michael Wallace. Oil prices are back at $100 a barrel this morning after the U.S. struck five Iranian tankers in retaliation for an attempted Iranian attack on a U.S. Navy ship. Iran also launched missiles at U.S. bases in Jordan, but they were intercepted. Former New Hampshire Senator John Sununu is a step closer to winning his old seat back after winning last night's Republican primary. In November, he'll face off against Congressman Chris Pappas, who held off a progressive challenger to win the Democratic primary.
1: On November 3rd, that day represents a fork in the road for the kind of economy and society and country that we will be. So I thank you so much for the trust that you have placed in me. To everyone who has gone out there and knocked on doors, made calls, put up signs, talked to your neighbors about why this counts, and fought for a freer, fairer New Hampshire and a future that every Granite Stater can afford.
0: The winner in November will replace Senator Gene Shaheen. This is the Worldwide News Network.
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6: All right, I'll embrace it. 35 minutes after the hour from the Eastern Time Zone, you got about 25 minutes to be to work. On time. Thanks for bringing us along. This is your morning show on the air and streaming live on your iHeart app. Coming up next hour, a visit with Jimmy Brown, one of the original members of UB40. You remember the reggae version of Red Red Wine and other hits. They're on their Unstoppable 40th anniversary tour. We'll catch up with Jimmy next hour. Also, our senior contributor, David Zanotti, on the results in New Hampshire last night, as well as 9/11, 25 years later. John Sununu winning the Republican primary in New Hampshire. The primary season continues in New England, with Rhode Island voters headed to the polls today. Meanwhile, the Supreme Court is rejecting Missouri Republicans' emergency request to use new congressional maps for the midterm elections. Another bad timing story for Republicans today. The other might be the RNC midterm convention, starting two nights in Dallas, Texas. It coincides with the kickoff of the NFL season with a rematch of last year's Super Bowl. We do know some of the people that are going to be speaking. The list is not complete, but it includes, of course, the president, the vice president, several different cabinet members who will be making speeches tonight. We're also expecting Donald Trump Jr. to speak, as well as Caroline Leavitt, the former White House press secretary, will be speaking. And the Speaker of the House, Johnson, will also be speaking. So here comes a rah-rah, never-before midterm convention for the Republicans. If successful, I'll bet you could expect a Democrat midterm convention in 4 years. And do we really want more conventions? Is White House correspondent John Decker here? Not here yet. All right, you'll let me know when he's here. There is a few no-shows, too, for tonight. Susan Collins is one of them, as well as Dan Sullivan. There might be more, but that's two that we know will not be attending tonight's midterm convention. And, you know, things just keep coming to a head in New York City with the 9/11 anniversary coming up on Friday. Now you have the fire department chief calling for Mayor Mamdani not to attend. You have many family members who have signed a petition for him not to attend. The controversy centers around appointment of a terrorist defense attorney, as well as a lot of Islamist-type views. And Al-Sayed and his comments in a podcast 5 years ago have also come to the surface. So we do have this kind of subtext today of bad timing. 9/11 for the Democrats prior to a midterm election, and the Republicans in a convention on the night NFL kicks off. John Decker's our White House correspondent, already in Dallas for the Republican midterm convention. I remember a time, John, when all the president had to do was a written State of the Union. This couldn't become a new tradition, could it?
7: Well, we'll see. This is President Donald Trump, and he's breaking tradition. There's never been a midterm convention by either party before. But the president really says that he needs this to energize Republican voters because his name, of course, will not be at the top of the ballot. His name will not be on the ballot at all. And as a result, typically we see depressed turnout for the party that's in power during the midterms. This is an effort to increase.

0: increase that turnout and increase that energy for Republicans ahead of the midterms.
1: Yeah, we got a leak of the speaker's list. And, you know, again, obviously Donald Trump is the big draw. Other speakers would be RFK Jr., Vice President Vance, some cabinet members. I guess Caroline Leavitt and Donald Trump Jr. being non-cabinet members. Speaker of the House Mike Johnson, right. John Barrasso, and Tim Scott from the Senate side. But again, this is Donald Trump to carry. And this is a partisan reach for the base. And, of course, the timing of on the opening night of the NFL regular season. Did they not know that when they scheduled this?
0: Well, look, you know, if you're going to have a midterm convention, you have to have it, you know, as reasonably close to the midterm itself, November the 3rd, as possible. At the same time, the NFL season is indeed kicking off. And you're going to be competing with that. And it's tough to compete with the NFL. So we'll see what kind of viewership that we have for tonight's day one, and then, of course, for tomorrow's day two. The president will speak both tonight and tomorrow night. The people that you mentioned are also going to be speaking over the course of the next 48 hours. One person who will not be speaking, however, not here at this convention, is the Senate Majority Leader, John Thune. And, of course, the president has expressed his frustration with the Senate Majority Leader for what the president says is his inability to pass the Save America Act. The numbers are not there, so it's not John Thune's fault. If the numbers are not there, as I've said before, you can't get blood from a rock, and that's the situation as it relates to trying to get passage of the Save America Act in the U.S. Senate.
1: All right, so bottom line, here comes the convention to rally the base. I'll say it so they don't hate you. One way to rally the base would be not have oil at $100 a barrel, have the Strait of Hormuz opened up, not be in the middle of a trade war with Canada that went into effect the day prior. I mean, I could go down the list of things that might be bad timing for Republicans tonight.
0: Well, that's a pretty good start to your list, that's for sure. You know, these are headwinds. These are major headwinds for Republicans. Is gas going to miraculously come down in price between now and November? Anything's possible, right? But it seems chances of that are very slim. And, you know, I think that the voters are frustrated. They're frustrated in regards to what they have to do. In some cases, every few days, fill up the gas tank. And it's getting costly. You know, there are budgets that people have that are really being tested. So there's that. And then you also mentioned the trade war between Canada. Both of these situations were situations created because of policies that the president has pursued. In the one case, it's, of course, a trade war that the president has pursued against Canada, our second largest trading partner. And in the other case, it's a war that the U.S. started against Iran back in late February. Are these unforced errors? I don't know. We'll have to wait and see what the results of the November election are. But there certainly are headwinds that Republicans face heading into November.
1: Yeah, you wonder if he's rallying the MAGA base or the Republican Party base. That might be two different goals and both difficult with the NFL. What's coming up today on the White House Briefing Room?
0: Well, we're going to be talking about quite a few things on the briefing room. A, we're going to be talking about what we can expect over the course of the next 2 days. I'm in Dallas at this Republican midterm convention. We'll be talking about the latest thing that has occurred as it relates to that trade war between the U.S. and Canada, and also talking about what we can expect in terms of presidential announcements over the course of the next few weeks leading up to the midterms to energize the Republican base. All of that on the White House Briefing Room today.
1: Yeah, just search White House Briefing Room or John, J-O-N, Decker, into your iHeart app. It'll pop right up. Give it a program position. That way it's waiting for you every morning. And we will review night one and preview night two speakers tomorrow. John, thanks for joining us.
0: You got it. Thanks so much. Have a great day. Bye-bye.
1: You got it. John Decker in Dallas for the RNC midterm convention tonight.
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3: I'm not joking.
4: I don't think we should be taking the advice from a group of people who can't define what a woman is.
5: Walk a little bit closer into the mic.
6: That was just complete,
7: not only misinformation,
8: but it was racist.
9: Did they fail you?
10: Yes.
1: Always revealing, often entertaining, time for your sounds of the day. This takes us to a police news conference where three were killed over the weekend, and we have a new name for shooters now.
3: You mentioned a proactive approach. Can you be specific about what's being done in these areas as far as maybe increasing patrols or working with business owners?
5: Yep, working with business owners, increasing patrols, bike patrols, working with our community response group and our gun violence reduction unit as well. Looking at ways to where we can identify individuals that are known, we call them trigger pullers in our community, identifying them, making sure that we put in cases on those individuals, working with King County Prosecutor's Office to bring these individuals to justice. Because if
1: that's what we call them, they're trigger pullers. Police officers are trigger pullers. Hunters are trigger pullers. They're not murderers. They're not criminals. They're not shooters. They're trigger pullers. Well, that makes all the difference in the world. Double secret probation, sir. This is the father of David Beamer, who was one of the 9/11 Flight 93 heroes. We've had this long conversation about the inconvenient timing of an Islamist socialist mayor of our largest city in the primary site of the 9/11 attacks 25 years later. And the difference between remembering and honoring. And whether or not the lessons learned have been dimmed by time. Listen.
6: It's a surprise. Mm-hmm. Our enemies haven't gone away. Unfortunately, some enemies are now coming from within. And their next attack, they have been planning against our way of life, our government, all of our institutions, the same things that the terrorists were attacking on 9/11. These enemies from within are citizens. They identify themselves as democratic socialists. Their platform is one that aims to destroy all the values and the foundations of this country that we've enjoyed for hundreds of years, that thousands and millions of Americans have sacrificed to keep it going. These democratic socialists are really more closely aligned with domestic terrorists than our way of life.
1: A couple of things, and unspeakable loss this man has experienced for 25 years. So far be it from me. The Democrat Socialist goal is to first and foremost take over the Democrat Party, then get rid of the Electoral College, then dismantle the Republic. Now, Democrats allowed this in because they were playing the us versus they game, and whatever it takes, illegal votes, socialist votes, whatever it takes to get the D's, we'll control who the D is when they get to Washington. But then, like a parasite grows and attacks the host, how it really ends is if the parasite wins, the host dies and the parasite dies with it. Or eventually the host fights and kills the parasite. I think the Democrats are allowing this to have its run, willing to sacrifice whatever it costs them to come back and win the White House in 2028 with a sensible realignment to the center. What I think he might be missing is the Islamist elements within the Social Democrat movement. And they'll fight along with them, but they will eventually fight them to get control. A socialist and Islamist have two completely separate goals. About as separate as agnostic or atheists and Islamists wanting a theocracy could have. But there's no question those elements have united. Nor would I rule out another attack. Look, terrorists will keep going back to the same place. 9/11 wasn't even the first time that the towers were attacked. They were first blown up in 93 by terrorist elements. They just finished the job on 9/11. I pray for my country. I pray for the security of our people, because it's 9/11 again, because it's in New York City, and because it's a 25th anniversary. Now, I want to get to Frank Siller, who is the CEO of Tunnels to Towers. He had a meaningful discussion yesterday about the difference between remembering and honoring.
7: Because freedom isn't free. And all those families know that. All those families have paid a big price for your freedom, for my freedom. And we have to earn the life that they gave us. St. Francis of Assisi said, brothers and sisters, while we have time, let us do good. And I will say what we are doing is good. It is our responsibility. It is our honor. And it is our promise.
1: Well, the Republicans aren't the only ones having a midterm convention. So did the communists. Jesse Waters runs down some of the speakers.
8: We have to give up the fantasy of being fitter than the fascists. Fitness is a measure of relative disposability under capitalism. In fact, the more dysgenic, the better, I think. Revolution is not a contest between optimized and properly prepared bodies.
9: Their motto is the opposite of Nike. Just don't do it. Don't work out. Don't work. Stay home, stay online, and wait for the call.
10: What's growing in this room is very dangerous. Own it. Own the fact that we are a dangerous crew.
9: What makes them so dangerous, besides the wanting to overthrow the country kind of thing, is that they're boycotting the country. They're not striving to improve themselves or the country they live in. Millions of Americans with nothing to live for and no hope for a better future actually is quite dangerous. The Green Party got in the mix. Jill Stein's VP nominee, Dr. Butch, the butcher, unleashed a battle cry for the ages.
11: Y'all ain't dreamed big enough yet. And also, some of these clickety-clack revolutionaries have never been in a gunfight, but some of us that grew up in the hood know what guns are like. You are ready for a war in the streets? No, you ain't. Y'all ain't nowhere near ready for a war in the streets.
1: I have told you the story of the shadow campaign to save the democracy. Lost in that story is what the far left had planned if they were unable to defeat Donald Trump with Joe Biden, and that was insurrection. So much so, when they were shocked that Biden won, they were having a hard time calling it off. What will the communists, socialists, Islamists do if they don't win in the elective process? I think you just got the hint.
12: I want to do it, brother!
13: You did it. I'm waiting on the consequences.
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1: 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All right, 54 minutes after the hour, quick peek at your top five stories coming up. Then our senior contributor, David Zanotti, on the New Hampshire primary results and the Republican midterm convention and 9/11, 25 years later, all minutes away, as your morning show continues.

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8: Well, we got an Adam. It's a Medigamo enough, isn't it? Adam filling in for Jeffrey today. Red keeping an eye on all the top stories. John Sununu wins the Republican Senate primary in New Hampshire. No big shock there. The continued primaries in New England head to Rhode Island as voters go to the polls today. The RNC midterm convention. Do you plan to watch it, or are you watching the NFL season kickoff with the Seahawks and the Patriots? And Jimmy Brown of the UB40 band celebrating their 40th year with their Unstoppable tour. He joins us along with senior contributor David Zanotti as your morning show continues next.
9: Got my coffee, got my crackling fireplace, and I got my morning show, which is your morning show with Michael Del Giorno.
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7: I'm Michael Wallace. Another escalation in the U.S. war with Iran has oil prices back up to $100 a barrel. Worldwide News Network's Stacey Lynn reports from Washington.
8: Secretary of State Marco Rubio is warning Iran about the latest attacks on U.S. ships.
9: The back and forth is pretty straightforward, and that is that Iran continues to try to hit U.S. naval ships. And for every time they do that or try to do that, they're going to lose tankers.
8: That comes after the U.S. says it destroyed 5 Iranian-linked oil tankers. The strikes followed 2 failed Iranian attacks on an American warship. No Americans were hurt. Iran retaliated overnight, firing missiles at U.S. forces in Jordan and attacking ships near the Strait of Hormuz. Jordan says it intercepted more than a dozen missiles with no casualties. Stacey Lynn, Worldwide News Network. Washington.
7: The race for New Hampshire Senator Gene Shaheen's seat is set. Former Senator John Sununu won last night's Republican primary. Congressman Chris Pappas held off a progressive challenger in the Democratic primary. President Trump heads to Dallas today for the Republican midterm convention. And as our Bill Rakoff reports, the president will be bringing his checkbook.
10: Republicans are spending a lot of money on this election. President Trump is putting his own PAC money on the line.
11: I think I have like a close to $1 billion in the super PAC.
10: The president says he'll spend about $500 million on the election.
11: Yeah, we're going to spend a lot of money because we don't want to lose our country.
10: Trump will be on stage here at the American Airlines Center tonight to deliver the keynote address. Bill Rakoff, Worldwide News Network, at the 2026 Republican Convention in Dallas.
7: The Mortgage Bankers Association announced this morning the average 30-year fixed-rate mortgage has risen to 6.85%, the highest in 14 months. The flight data recorder from the Amazon cargo plane that crashed at Miami International Airport Sunday, killing 5 people on the ground, shows the pilots never hit the brakes. NTSB investigator Chihun Shin.
12: And 0 seconds at the end of recording or the last data frame, final ground speed was 65 knots. No indication in the recorded data that speed brakes or thrust reversers were deployed.
7: Investigators say the pilots had considered aborting their landing. The NTSB will interview them today. The death toll from this week's Saudi airstrike at a Houthi-run prison in Yemen is up to 23, with 7 still missing. The Houthis retaliated by attacking oil facilities in southern Saudi Arabia. 73 people were wounded. 1.4 million students in Indonesia have switched to remote learning, with smoke from forest fires creating unhealthy air. The smoke has drifted as far as the Philippines, 500 miles away. Apple's new CEO, John Ternus, will unveil the latest generation of iPhones today. It's expected to include a foldable phone. Samsung, Motorola, and Google already have folding phones. The iPhone 18 is likely to cost more due to the shortage of memory chips. This is the Worldwide News Network.
13: 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Here's Yana Derulis.
14: This is your travel report celebrating 250 years of America. Freedom 250. Along the banks of the Potomac in Mount Vernon, George Washington built more than a home. He built a legacy. Walk the very grounds where our first president once strolled and hear the river breeze rustle through the century-old trees. Just down the road lies Virginia's historic triangle, alongside Williamsburg, Jamestown, the first permanent English settlement in 1607. Trace the full arc of American history in a single day. Savor a warm pea soup or dig into flaky Chesapeake crab cakes by the coast. The town embodies history. Home of Independence Hall and the Declaration of Independence itself, Philadelphia is going all in for 2026, hosting the FIFA World Cup, MLB All-Star Game, and major exhibits like the Declaration's Journey. It's the epicenter of the whole celebration.
7: Is another late-night host about to say goodbye?
15: Page Six is reporting that Jimmy Kimmel's late-night show is ending in May of 2027 after this current season is over. However, a spokesperson for ABC denies the report, saying the information is inaccurate and purely speculative. Over the summer, Kimmel told the Armchair Expert podcast there's a side of him afraid to quit.
16: People make a big show like, I'm done and I'm tired doing this, and then they make a lesser comeback trying to do the same thing.
15: Kimmel famously signs year-to-year deals, which means in the spring he could re-sign for season 25. Cooper Lawrence, Worldwide News Network.
7: The co-creators of South Park are getting into the name game. Trey Parker and Matt Stone are changing the name of their animated show to South America. They joke they were inspired by Apple and Google, going along with President Trump's name change of Lake Ontario to Lake America. Michael Wallace, Worldwide News Network, New York.

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7: Good morning, Michael. I'm as addicted to football as you are, but I'm not going to watch it tonight. I really used to like Mike Vrabel a lot when he was coaching the Tennessee Titans. He did a lot for that team. But after the offseason, I just think he's got the ick around him. So I'm not watching that. I'm not watching the rally either. Maybe I'll listen to the Your Morning Show podcast, and I'll email Andrea a chicken soup recipe for you. Okay, have a great day.
8: Chicken soup. I need something. I did do tea, lemon, honey drink last night. That kind of felt good. And I got my meds. I went to the doctor. So, a little chicken soup might help, Mary. You get a sense that not many people, I mean, for me, I said I'm really not interested in the Seahawks and the Patriots, and I don't feel very well, so I doubt I'm going to even watch the game. But the timing is unmistakable. Here comes the Republicans trying to do something that's never been done before, an RNC midterm convention. And of all the timing, and the schedule's been set for quite some time, you pick the first two NFL games of the season to try to compete with in prime time. So this is, as a caller said wisely, likely to be just a Matrix soundbite event. I think if you're trying to rally your base, I'm looking at the list of speakers, wouldn't rally me. You want to rally the base, you might want to address oil at $100 a barrel right now. A war that we were trying to negotiate an end to, but still haven't, between Russia and Ukraine, and with Iran, and getting the straits secure and open and for good. There are a lot of things they could be doing to rallying their base. I don't know that a trade war with Canada or renaming a lake is one of them. David Zanotti is our senior contributor. He's joining us. I'm going to trust you're not sick.
9: Good morning, Michael.
8: I can't blame you.
9: I regret to tell you that it seems like every time you fly a commercial, people get sick.
8: Yeah, I'm going to have to be like that one guy I make fun of wearing a mask, maybe. It must have been the return flight, thankfully, because all I could think of was how many times we were sharing different food items during the trip. What do you make? I mean, there was a time when the chief executive, the president, would do a State of the Union in writing to Congress. Then it became a big television event. We've never had midterm conventions before. There is no convention business. There's a part of me that's rooting against this because I don't want it to succeed. We don't need more rah-rah, more politics, more endless campaigning. What we need is governance and solutions. But here it comes nonetheless.
9: I've been listening all morning, and we didn't talk much about this last week.
8: No.
9: When we were together. But it's interesting, since we've been together, I've gotten a strong number of reports from across the country, and monitoring other media sources, this theme that I'm picking up is that folks are already exhausted and sick and tired of this entire midterm election, primarily because it's been so invasive in regards to advertising, and nothing but negative ads and nothing but bombastic stuff all across the country, particularly in swing states and swing districts. So I don't know whether this is going to work or not. I guess it's, for the Republican point of view, it's better to do something rather than to do nothing. And it would be completely like Donald Trump to go ahead and go up against the NFL two nights and then say, my ratings were as good as theirs. I mean, other than that, I don't know what's to be gained here.
8: Well, the question becomes, like the commercials that you're seeing, it's a blame game. Is anybody going to be a solution game? Donald Trump is always famous for saying that would have never happened if I was president. Well, you are president, and the trade war was initiated by you. You weren't president, but you've been president now, and we can't get an end to the Russian-Ukraine war. We can't seem to secure the Strait of Hormuz and move on from the Iranian war, renaming lakes. I think I would have been silent and let the Democrats deal with a 9/11 anniversary with an Islamist mayor. I think that might have been the better taste in everyone's mouth.
9: Yeah, politically, strategically, nothing we can do. Sit on the sidelines and watch and wonder and observe. I will tell you this much about the 2 points. One is that the campaign has already descended into the Halloween-style commercials. So we're already past Halloween. Everything is black and white and cartoon-like in regards to and that just exhausts people.
8: Yeah.
9: In addition to that, it seems that the consultants have convinced the candidates across the board that all that matters is social media buys, because you cannot watch social media without being inundated with all of these negative type campaign commercials all across the country. And that exhausts people very, very quickly. So, again, if the idea of a convention gives them any footage to change the narrative, it might be refreshing for those of us stuck watching this stuff.
8: It's interesting. If you're listening to the radio or watching television or cable television or streaming television, all you're getting are pharmaceutical ads and gambling ads. You're not really getting many of these political ads, but you say that's mostly on social media. They've gone overboard with that.
9: It totally dominates YouTube. And YouTube, and no matter what your YouTube service is, it totally dominates YouTube. And that is significant. And it's totally dominating all the streaming platforms as well, that unless you're subscription commercial free. Now, that might be the wisest way for the big tech companies to increase their subscriptions. But you mentioned the 9/11 celebration. We did an interesting recording session yesterday on the public square talking about how do you get from 9/11 to a Muslim mayor in New York City. And when you get underneath that and you look at the numbers and the statistics, it is fascinating. First off, a lot of people don't know that Zoran Mamdani is only 35 years old. He's only been a citizen of the United States since 2018. He came here at the age of 7, and he's actually born in Africa and from India. So people, this is not a Middle Eastern Muslim by any stretch of the imagination. In addition to that, he only got 1 million votes to be elected mayor of New York City. But that's more votes than any other mayoral candidates got since 1969, because people in New York don't vote for the mayor's race. 61% of the people stayed home that election day.
8: Yeah, and we also kicked around between illegal immigrants and illegal voting, as well as the amount of as many as 30% now were not alive for 9/11. That number gets even higher if you go all the way to 35.
9: Yeah, that's a very interesting cut line.
8: Which is, on that right, yeah, which was the strength of his support. The other thing that you brought up, and again, there are three types of Muslims today because there were three Muhammads. Some practice a very peace-loving religion. I don't think that necessarily, from my biblical worldview, leads to eternal life, but I don't judge them and I don't speak against them. Others are political Islamists, and their intent is to populate other countries for the purposes of infiltrating, agitating, and waging war. That I will identify and stand up against. And the final is a jihadist who plans to kill you immediately. The two of the three have the same goal, which is to convert you, tax you, or kill you. That makes it different. When you bring up Mamdani from Africa by way of India, and India is not a Muslim nation, that makes one think maybe he was perhaps converted online, a more radical form, or that would be the proclivity.
9: Well, he does identify in all of the writings that we can find online. Now, I've not spoken to the man personally. So this may be, but from all we can, he identifies with the Shia community and the Muslim community, which would bring you to that third version of Islam.
8: Radicalized, I was the only one on the radio that has done this, and nobody's attacked me for it, so it must be true. To position him as a socialist is to miss that he's an Islamist.
9: First and foremost.
8: Yes, and the same could be said for El Sayed. These are Islamists that have joined with the socialists, and they will have their say as they grow. So the Democrats were dumb to allow the socialists in. The socialists were dumb to allow the Islamists in. Now the three are going to fight it out. But that kind of brings us full circle to the point I wanted to make, David, which is I see the poor timing of 9/11 for the Democrats and Mamdani on a 25th anniversary and El Sayed comments. I see the bad timing of the RNC. Both parties, I was suspicious, could be gone by the end of the decade. They're all making moves to make that prophecy come true, that's for sure.
9: Well, they're certainly alienating themselves with people who work for a living. Yeah. There's just no doubt about that. And again, when you take a look at it, it's a very key point you brought up, and I'd like to just grab it for a second, because the worldview of Mamdani is Shia Muslim. That's that third level of Islam you spoke about. That's where he, that's from all the records that we have, that's where he identifies. That's where he moves. So his reality, his worldview is radical Islamist. His process is Democrat Socialists of America. And that's where people need to understand the link between the radical Islamists and the Democratic Socialists, because AOC is not an Islamist. She's a Democratic Socialist. Bernie Sanders is not an Islamist. They're using each other for their own purposes. And so you've got to guess as a voter, if you give them power, which of those worldviews is going to prevail?
8: Well, the enemy of my enemy is my friend in the election process, right. But they are not in worldview friends at all. The only thing they have in common is first come Saturday, I assure you that in the case of Mamdani, he does not see Israel's right to exist, nor America's right to exist. First comes Saturday, Israel, then comes Sunday, America. The destruction of Christians and Jews for the purposes of world control is the end game. The timing is what just blows up in their face. Here is the 25th anniversary, and as we go from personal remembrance, as we slip into history, and history defined by the internet, by higher education professors, who knows how accurate that is? This is a scary time. We're going to talk more about 9/11 between now and Friday. But just to close out this segment, if I were to ask you point blank, where are we 25 years later? Have we identified the enemy any more clearly? Have we protected ourselves? Have we honored those who died by ensuring it never happens again? And is time on our side? I got a bad feeling about all those questions.
9: Well, maybe tomorrow we can talk about David Beamer, you're Todd Beamer's dad, because you brought him up earlier. And this will take a little bit more time than we have this morning, but I had the privilege to meet him last year. Mm-hmm. And I want to talk to you about that meeting, because it was quite surprising to me. But the point that you're making is, where have we gotten? Well, I think the single most important point you're bringing up right now is we are now on the historic cusp when people who are leaky earthen vessels made of dust start to forget what happened. And therein lies grave danger, because unless you're older than 5 years old in 2001, you don't have an experience, that shared experience. And a lot of people are tired of seeing pictures of it now. It's like old history. It's like a history book I don't want to look at. We can't, this is, you know, they'd be like saying, forget Pearl Harbor, but we're on the edge.
8: Yeah, the biggest difference is when I was 4, 5, 6 years old and I was watching WGN and they'd show the old black and whites of Hitler. He was a threat that no longer existed. And that was about the same proximity of time as today is from 9/11. Only the threat still exists. That's the difference.
9: We're at war with Iran, which is the height and the headquarters, if you will, of all of this, right? Even as we speak. So, yeah, no, it hasn't gone away. The problem hasn't gone away. And one thing I will say for the president, I don't think he planned this out. But I think you've cited this well. I'm repeating things you've said. Because you're right. It appears that Donald Trump is realizing we have a 1,400-year problem here, not a 49-year problem. He's come to terms with the fact that we are not going to be able to coexist with an Iran that's intending to cause Sharia law and Islam to rule and reign in this country. Right now, they think they're winning. They're winning in New York City. They're winning in Dearborn.
8: The missed opportunity is to explain to the American people this isn't an American problem. It is the world's problem. They are an enemy of the world, and it's the world's problem to solve. He hasn't convinced all other nations to see it that way, nor has he convinced the American people to see it that way. And I go back to the Kennedy, because I wasn't alive. If you're getting an honest documentary or narrative of the day, you have to understand nobody thought it ended with Kennedy being killed. At the time it was happening, the president was decapitated, and the notion was it was going to be followed up by bombs or invasion. And that's why such great lengths were made, and the rush to have LBJ take the oath of office. And I bring that up because in 9/11, you see it as a complete story. When it was happening, we didn't know. Everything was happening 30 minutes apart. First one building, then another building, then the Pentagon, then a Shanksville crash, then a building collapses, another building collapses. And we didn't know what was coming later in the day or the next month. That's a perspective that is lost, let alone what the internet has turned this over, like turned it into, like with Kennedy, a bunch of conspiracy theories. I don't even know, as we slip into history, if there'll be an accurate account of 9/11, let alone what it really felt like. Let alone motivate you to ensure it never happens again. You have the luxury of time and what time dims. And at some point, there are those who have made the case it took 9/11 to wake America up to this enemy. Let's hope it doesn't take another. We're going to visit more on this between now and Friday, David. I won't thank you for the cold. I'll thank Southwest Airlines. It could have even been that giant dog that was sitting on my plane. Talk about an emotional companion. 6 feet tall, yes. Dog.
9: But you do sound quite a bit like Larry King this morning.
8: Larry King. I'm going to have Jimmy Brown, the drummer of UB40, for the full hour coming up next. How's Larry feeling these days? Does he still sit with Mary Hart at the Dodger game? Is that Larry I'm seeing right now? Am I having a vision? David Zanotti is the CEO of the American Policy Roundtable, the host of the Public Square. He was my host in Youngstown, where I am the key. I am the king of Youngstown. Tell them how I was received at the Tippecanoe.
9: Oh, they loved it. They were honored. Jeffrey, I got to tell you, even some of the folks that worked there came up and said hello, and they knew exactly who they were talking to.
8: I didn't even believe them. I said, you don't listen to my radio show. Yeah, Chris is filling in
9: today. Next thing you know, it was selfies, the whole thing, yes. And this was at a very private situation, so it was a private. I was pretty impressed.
8: Yeah, I sought to go to Ohio to get normal earthly temperatures to golf. It was feels like over 100 every day. But thank you so much for giving me 3 great days. And I'm home drinking out of my Public Square mug, even as we speak.
9: There we go. It made it home safely.
8: It made it home safely, as did the chocolate, tell Deb. All right, yes. we'll talk more with David tomorrow.
9: Talk to you tomorrow, Larry.
8: Love you. See you tomorrow. Gold and silver recently soared to record highs, then it pulled back. So are precious metals still a good buy? Well, banks think so. They're forecasting even higher prices ahead. And why? We're still 40-plus trillion in debt. Our dollar is declining and inflation is shrinking our savings. 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That's why Morgan Stanley ditched the 60-40 stock to bond portfolio. 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Then we catch up with Jimmy Brown, one of the original members of UB40, on their unstoppable 40th anniversary tour. When your morning show continues, stay with us.

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20: State media says Tehran fired a barrage of 18 missiles toward U.S. targets. A U.S. official says Iran strikes were ineffective. All American troops have been accounted for. The Revolutionary Guard also threatened tankers near Kuwait and Bahrain, telling their crews to abandon ship. And Iran-backed Houthi forces have now expanded the fight into Saudi Arabia, where missile and drone attacks across multiple cities wounded 73 people and set fires at energy facilities Tuesday.
21: The latest fighting pushed oil prices up to $100 a barrel this morning for the first time since July. In New Hampshire, former Republican Senator John Sununu and Democratic Congressman Chris Pappas won their respective primaries. They'll face off in November to replace Senator Gene Shaheen, who decided not to seek a fourth term. This is the Worldwide News Network.
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3: 35 minutes after the hour, good morning. And thanks for listening to your morning show. I am Michael Del Giorno. Adam filling in great for Jeffrey today. Red keeping an eye on the top stories. John Sununu, no big surprise. He won that primary race in New Hampshire yesterday. He'll take on the Democrat Chris Pappas. No victory for the Socialist Democrats. And the primary season continues in New England with Rhode Island voters headed to the polls today. We do have the RNC midterm convention. John Decker, our White House correspondent, checked in from Dallas. They'll kick off two nights of a never-before RNC midterm convention, and they'll compete with the opening kickoff of the NFL football season tonight. It is a rematch of Super Bowl 60 with the Seattle Seahawks and the New England Patriots. That's tonight on NBC. And you ever wonder where the name UB40 came from? You're about to find out. The original UB40 band member and drummer Jimmy Brown is joining us from England to discuss their upcoming and unstoppable tour about this band celebrating 40 years of bringing a reggae, white guys with a reggae sound.
4: We're not all white. We're kind of half white and half black. Which yeah. Kind of is the point of the band, really.
3: Yeah. How did you get that sound, though? I mean, how did you guys become fascinated with that unique reggae sound and taking cover songs and making them completely different?
4: Well, it's simply because we lived in an area where there were a lot of immigrants from Jamaica, and we were surrounded by them. It was an inner city area, and that's where they came to in the late 50s. And the guys in the band were kind of the first generation black British, really.
3: Yeah. You know,
4: we were at school together in the 60s, and that's how we got to know each other. And, you know, that's kind of the mix of the band is kind of one of the big sort of plus points of the band. We are a multicultural success story in that way. And that's because we were so familiar with the music. I mean, the alternative was either prog rock or glam rock, and we didn't like any of that. You know, it wasn't, we're in the city boys, you know, we want to get dressed up at the weekend and go out and meet girls, and you know, that was the kind of culture we come from. And you can't, you're not going to do that with prog rock or glam rock, you know. So we were into R&B and reggae, you know, which was important to us. So that's how we got to know it. And I think you kind of have to understand the music and have some kind of background in it to be able to play it properly. A lot of rock musicians, however good they are, find it quite difficult to play reggae, and I understand why.
3: And then the cover songs that were all great. I mean, Can't Help Falling in Love, Red Wine. I mean, all these things, but they're completely different in your style. I mean, it wasn't like a cover. It was like a new creation. Did you ever hear from Neil or others about your versions?
4: Not personally, but apparently when he played Birmingham, my hometown, which he did a few years back, he did a sort of cod reggae version of that song. He even did the rap almost as bad as you just did it.
3: Yes.
4: He said that he knew that he'd heard that some guys from Birmingham had done a cover version of that song, and it was bigger. We made it a bigger hit than he ever did.
3: Ever.
4: I'm sure he's grateful for that.
3: Yeah, I would honestly say I like your version better, and I'm a huge Neil Diamond fan. UB40. Uh-huh. Do you want to tell them what UB40? How you got your name?
4: Yeah, sure. It's we decided we wanted to be in a band. And various band members had jobs, but they weren't good jobs. They were dead-end jobs. So we decided we would go on unemployment benefits and then just lock ourselves away and learn our instruments. And, of course, unemployment benefit is UB, and it was Form 40. You had to sign. That's where we got the name from.
3: Yeah. It's the unemployment form in Great Britain, and many of you were at the time. Not anymore. Getting ready to have your 2026 Unstoppable Tour, just for your morning show audience listeners out there. He'll be coming to Philadelphia, Albuquerque, St. Paul, San Diego, Anaheim, Las Vegas, Orlando, just to name a few of our cities. I wish you were coming to Nashville. Red, my producer, said you got to adjust that and come to Nashville. At what point did you guys all look at each other, because you're one of the original members, and said, oh, my gosh, we made it. We're huge.

0: What did that feel like?
1: At first, because we got big really quick. We were invited by Chrissie Hynde onto the Pretenders tour at the time, which was 1980. And that was a sold out tour already. She had a number one single, number one album, and she came to see the band in a place called the Rock Garden in London, which is sort of a toilet of a venue. And we'd only played about 30 shows, I think, up until that point. And she said, do you want to come on tour with us? And we said, yeah, thank you very much, Chrissie. We'll snatch your hand off for that offer. And and by the end of that tour, we'd had a hit record. So it happened really, really quickly. We weren't really ready for it. I don't suppose anybody is. And I think for about 10 years, we were like just trying to hold on. We were riding the whirlwind and just trying to hold on because things were just getting bigger and bigger and bigger. And I suppose it was about 10 years after we started where we managed to let the dust settle a little bit and take stock of where we were. And, we were riding high. So it was a beautiful moment. What can I say?
0: Yeah. Well, because, we all dream big, but that doesn't mean we're prepared for the big life that comes with it, especially at a young age. You know, we talked about the uniqueness of the sound, and there have been some band member changes. You're one of the original. Mm-hmm. But you guys have kept the chemistry alive. I was just talking with Tears for Fears last week, and they sound as good or better today than they did then. How have you guys kept the chemistry and the longevity alive? That's not easy, and not many achieve it.
1: Yeah, because there are six original members that go all the way back to when they were 11 years old. We knew each other as children, and now that's the basic nucleus of the band. And there's still four of us still together, and we are, apart from Brian, who was our saxophone player, is no longer with us.
0: Yeah.
1: Ali left, the singer, went to go do his own thing. And, but that's sort of nucleus of songwriting and arranging and recording was done by the four of us that are still left working. So we control everything when it comes down to that. And, that gives a consistency of sound. And I think right now we've got a few, added family members because, our new singer is the percussionist's nephew and, our other singer, there's another singer who is Robin's son. So we're keeping it in the family, but we're bringing a new generation into the band as well. And that gives us a bit of enthusiasm to keep us going. And they take up some of the songwriting responsibilities. So it's right now, the band have never sounded better. So
0: maybe, Jimmy, we need a reggae version of It's a Family Affair. Jimmy Brown joining us, one of the original UB40 members, drummer. The Unstoppable Tour is coming to Philadelphia, Albuquerque, St. Paul, San Diego, Anaheim, Vegas, and Orlando, just among the Your Morning Show cities. You always brag about America being some of the best and loudest crowds. Is that true?
1: Yeah, it is true, actually. You know, Americans are loud. You have to admit it, that they, compared to Europeans, especially English, who are quite reserved,
0: Yeah.
1: That's why it's a very satisfying crowd to play to. And they don't have to be too drunk to get loud and have fun, so it's actually kind of easy, really. If you perform well, the American audience will respond. And that's all you can ask for, really.
0: You know, time is such a funny thing and it goes by so fast. If you could go back into that room with your original members that formed UB40, and give yourself one piece of advice now with the wisdom that has come from time, what would it be?
1: Well, if that's a simple question to answer, it would be carry on what you're doing, son. You're doing all right. Because we've succeeded, So I wouldn't want to change any of that. I think we're the luckiest people in the world. It's sickening how lucky we are, really. And we've been through a lot of things, but we've always come out the other end. And we're still doing it. So we're still living the dream, and I'm very grateful for that and wouldn't want to change anything.
0: What qualifies a song to be UB40'd? And has there been one, a big one in the last 15 years you'd love to take a crack at?
1: We like to write our own material and the new album we've got coming out, which is called Unstoppable, strangely enough. That's pretty much full of
0: new material.
1: Original, original new material that we bring. So I prefer to do that to cover versions. But cover versions are easy because they're already, the chord sequence had already worked out. The song is already there. You just have to find a way of expressing it your way, which I think we do. We redefine tunes when we cover them. We're just doing a great cover of Shania Twain. You're the One.
0: Oh, You're the One.
1: Still the One.
0: Still the One.
1: Yeah, and that's going to be on the new album, and we're going to be performing it live. And it kind of says a lot about where the band are. You know, here we are after all these years, still together. And there's a double meaning to the words in the song. So it was kind of an obvious cover version to do. And I hope people enjoy it, but we enjoy playing it.
0: I'm just trying to figure out why we look the same age. And I was in college, and you were playing on stage. God bless you.
1: Well, you know,
0: for how well
1: you've got the white beard.
0: That's, you got a little bit of the white to give it away. Well, the closest you're getting to me is Atlanta, and I'm telling you, Red and I are going to be there. So if you see a loud Italian, that's me. UB40. 40, I don't know. Well, actually, you guys started in the 70s, so you're actually even longer than that, right?
1: We're 150 years old.
0: No, not 150, but 40th anniversary on the road. It's the 2026 Unstoppable Tour. Coming to a city near you, and I mentioned some of the cities in your morning show family. Check and see how they're. You may have to go somewhere kind of close to you, like I am, shooting from Nashville to Atlanta. But I can't wait to hear you guys in concert. Jimmy Brown, thank you so much for 40 plus years of soundtrack to our life and great music. And I wish you nothing but the best.
1: Thank you. Thank you for having me on and helping to promote the band. It's a beautiful thing. Thank you,
0: Jimmy Brown, and UB40. Named after unemployment benefit, Form 40. I think they're gainfully employed 40 years later, 47 minutes after the hour. Well, when police were searching the car of the man who assassinated a Minnesota lawmaker and her husband in their home, they found a list. The list was in a notebook, a handwritten list of 11 websites, not weapon sites, data broker sites, people search sites. 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Some even have photos of your front door. 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All right, 40 minutes after the hour. When we come back, Rory O'Neill, how happy are you and your neighbors compared to the rest of the country? We'll find out as your morning show continues next.
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7: From the Pacific beaches at Malibu to the Arch in St. Louis to the reflecting pool in D.C., this is your morning show with Michael Del Giorno.
8: 52 minutes after the hour, the results are in following New Hampshire's primary. Mark Mayfield has the results.
9: Senate primary in New Hampshire, defeating former Massachusetts Senator Scott Brown. Congressman Chris Pappas is the winner of the Democratic Senate primary. He defeated progressive Karishma Mansour. Sununu and Pappas will face off in the midterms. I'm Mark Mayfield.
8: A coalition of 9/11 family members don't want New York City's Mayor Zohran Mamdani to attend the remembrance ceremony.
10: The controversy surrounds Mamdani's appointment of Ramzi Qasem as the city's chief legal counsel. Qasem previously represented a convicted Al-Qaeda member who was the brother-in-law of one of the 9/11 hijackers. During a 9/11 signing last week, the mayor reportedly gave a ceremonial pen to Qasem, which has drawn considerable backlash. The mayor's attendance has already become a contentious issue. An online petition circulating has now garnered more than 100,000 signatures, calling on Mamdani to skip Friday's ceremony. In New York, I'm Liz Warner.
8: The RNC midterm convention is about to get underway for two nights in Dallas. Scott Kimbler has more.
11: President Trump will speak both nights, with Vice President Vance speaking Thursday as well. Other speakers include Senators Ted Cruz and Rick Scott, along with many others seeking higher offices. There is no party business to conduct, as in a traditional convention. RNC website says the convention is a way of reflecting the contrast between Republican and Democrat candidates leading into the November midterms. I'm Scott Kimbler.
8: So do you want to watch the Republicans talk to their base, or last year's Super Bowl matchup take each other on to kick off the NFL season?
9: The Seahawks waves their championship banner against the runner-up Patriots from Seattle. The Hawks trounced the Pats 29-13 in a lopsided victory to hoist the Lombardi Trophy last season. Week one continues on Thursday when the Rams and the 49ers duel from Australia. I'm Mark Mayfield.
8: Well, you didn't think they were going to forget, did you? Apple preparing to roll out all their new devices today.
12: The event is called Surprise and Shine. It's expected to feature the long-awaited debut of a foldable iPhone. It will also be a big moment for Apple's brand new CEO, John Ternus, with this being his first launch ever after taking over for Tim Cook. I'm Tammy Trujillo.
8: Meanwhile, how happy are you and your neighbors compared to the rest of the country? Or maybe the better question is, what's a neighbor? A new poll is out comparing happiness across the country. National correspondent Rory O'Neill is here to run down just how happy your neighbors are compared to other states. Good morning, Rory.
13: Hey there, Michael. Good morning. The folks over at Wallet Hub compiling this list and putting the data into three different categories. They looked at the emotional and physical well-being of the state, the work environment of that state, and the community and environment of that state as well. And crunching all the numbers, I think number one came out pretty obvious as the happiest state, maybe not today or this week, but it's Hawaii coming in at number one. But number two is the real head-scratcher, jaw-dropper, or maybe they're just happy they're not New York. It's New Jersey that's number two, followed by Utah, Idaho, and Maryland at number five.
8: Three out of the five blue states. Boy, America has changed. We talk about what is a neighbor anyway? Do we even know our neighbor? It's just another clever way of saying what are the happiest states. What does the neighbor have to do with it?
13: Why don't we pose that to the individual who wrote that line for you?
8: Because it really wasn't about neighbors as much as happiest states and what defines happiness, and happiness of course comes from happenstance.
13: He throws me under the bus all the time.
8: Well, no, I thought there was gonna I didn't know I thought I there know, might be a twist with neighbors, because I don't think any, do you know your neighbors?
13: I do. I've actually had them, the same one on one side for several years now. The other ones are relatively new.
8: Yeah, I don't know the neighbors to one side. I do know the older couple next door, though they never come outside. I am friends with two doors down and four doors down, and I used to be friends with across the street, but they have since moved. But yeah, we don't know our neighbors as much anymore, and that was a big part of community and happiness at one point. I thought it might have been interesting.
13: I have a church across the street that has a little daycare there, and boy, that they are the worst. That daycare is the worst neighbor. screaming kids all day. Oh, my gosh.
8: We got a minute to go. You got the NFL kicking off the season. We talked about the billions and billions of dollars. And by the way, if you missed that, go listen to the podcast, because these other sites where you bet political things and, you know, Kashi and others like that.
13: Right.
8: Yeah, the prediction market is really a way of getting around 21-year-old betting ages and states that don't allow it, because what was it, 80% of their betting is sports as well?
13: Right. On the prediction markets, about 80% of their business comes in sports-related gambling. And you've got states like Utah that don't want this stuff to be happening, but the websites, these prediction sites sort of skirt around the rules. We're still waiting for some courts to weigh in here and perhaps rein in these businesses. But they are billion-dollar businesses when it comes to these bets. Sorry, predictions.
8: Will one of the predictions be, what will people watch, the NFL kickoff or the kickoff of the Republican midterm convention? Because I think I know where I put my money, but I don't gamble. All right, Rory, I'll have more great reporting for you on tomorrow. Well, that's going to do it for today. Adam, thank you. You did a terrific job. And I know you're working in the middle of the night in Los Angeles. One chance to live this Wednesday, September the 9th, 2026. It's never going to happen again. Make it count. Make a difference in someone's life. Cherish your own. We'll see you again tomorrow for the very next Your Morning Show.
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21: I'm Michael Wallace. Oil prices jumped back to $100 a barrel this morning after the U.S. struck five Iranian tankers. News Nation's Corey Smith has more.
22: CENTCOM says the five tankers destroyed Tuesday were part of a shadow oil network funding Iran's Revolutionary Guard and its terrorist proxies in the region. Four tankers were hit in the Gulf of Oman and one near Karg Island. That's the major oil export hub for Iran. You add it all up, that makes about eight Iranian tankers destroyed since Saturday when the U.S. hit three tankers after Iran initially tried to strike an American aircraft carrier and destroyer.
21: Iran retaliated by launching missiles at U.S. bases in Jordan, but all the missiles were intercepted. Hurricane Lowell is moving away from Hawaii, where they are assessing the damage this morning. Governor Josh Green says the storm surge and in some areas 17 inches of rain caused flooding.
23: It did do a lot of damage. You know, 33,000 individuals or homes, households are without power on Kauai right now. People are really struggling, so keep them in your prayers and resources.
21: The storm triggered Hawaii's first ever tornado watch, but there were no twisters. The trade fight between the U.S. and Canada is escalating.
24: A day after Canada put new tariffs on about $20 billion worth of American goods, President Trump is hitting back. He's now banning some Canadian dairy products, alcohol, and motorcycles from entering the U.S. starting September 29th.
25: Canada has taken advantage of us. They have ripped us off for years, and now we're turning the tables.
24: Canadian Prime Minister Mark Carney says Canada is standing up for its own businesses.
26: We can't let American goods into Canada tariff-free. Well, they charge our companies to export them.
24: And now both sides are digging in with no sign of the trade fight easing. Stacey Lynn, Worldwide News Network, Washington.
21: In Britain, air traffic controllers are still trying to recover from yesterday's technical problems, which forced the cancellation of more than 1,700 flights. There are more delays in the UK today. Today's a big day for Apple and its new CEO.
27: Apple says surprise and shine for the first product launch hosted by new boss John Ternus.
28: Such an incredible opportunity.
27: Ternus only took over from nearly 15-year veteran CEO Tim Cook last week.
28: I love Apple.
27: Apple's pretty much the only global corporation that has actual fans. But John Ternus has teased a big announcement for his first event. Could it be the first folding iPhone? Its working title is the iPhone Ultra. The question is today the day? Apple will stream the event for its worldwide fans and customers from its headquarters in Cupertino, California. John Tarrant, Worldwide News Network.
21: In an epic U.S. Open quarterfinal, Ben Shelton outlasted defending champion Carlos Alcaraz in five sets. It was the latest finishing match in the U.S. Open history. The match finally ended at 3:33 this morning. This is the Worldwide News Network.
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2: Well, if you thought we had finally beat the summer heat, think again. Just days after a mild Labor Day weekend, the heat, it's back on. The National Weather Service issuing another extreme heat warning, this one for Thursday, forecasting dangerously hot late-season conditions for Las Vegas, with daytime highs between 105 and 110 degrees. August, it started out really hot, and the month itself, it set a new record with an average daily temperature of 96.3 degrees, making it the hottest August on record ever for Las Vegas. And speaking of the heat, the extreme heat of Mojave is killing more people here in Southern Nevada than ever before. One of the reasons given, thousands living in Clark County without any air conditioning. A recent federal study reports more than 6,700 households here in Las Vegas are without working AC.
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1: Glenn Beck is on!
2: Hello, America. We have a lot to talk about today. I want to go over the Clancy trial. The judge has just asked Trump for a pardon. That's nuts. But have you heard the jurors? The jurors are now speaking out. DSA candidates won't answer the question, are you a free market person or are you a Marxist? Won't answer the question. I've got a response on that one. Insane or possessed? That's probably a question we should ask a lot of people. And the problem with Tallarico. Tallarico says there's different paths to truth. Oh, he's so Christ-like, except you'd be talking the Antichrist. He's so Christ-like. I'm going to show you what the difference is, and it's very subtle, and it is the entire ballgame. I'm going to do all of those things, and we get to it. Oh, and something's wrong. When we have $100 a barrel gas or oil, $100 a barrel, we've lived through that before, gang. We've lived through $100. We've had $130 a barrel. Why do we have the highest gas prices in the history of the United States? At $100 a barrel, that math doesn't work. What the hell is up with that? Something just, everything is off right now. And there is an evil. Evil and sin is crouching at our door. And I want to talk to you about that. We begin in 60 seconds. First, let me tell you about Friend Factor. You know, your dog has absolutely no idea how old he is. You know, he doesn't wake up, you know, on his 10th birthday and think, wow, I guess I should start acting my age now. He still thinks he's the same dog who could run all afternoon, jump into the car without thinking about it, and chase something across the yard for no particular reason. And his brain is still saying, let's go, let's go, let's go. Sometimes his body isn't quite so enthusiastic. I'll never forget when Uno couldn't jump into the back of the car. It killed me. 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Okay, let me bring Jason and Ricky in, because I just want to go through a bunch of stories today. And first, let me start with this DSA candidate. This is Karisha Manzur. NBC News was up in New Hampshire and said, so are you a Marxist or, you know, free market person? I want you to hear this. Cut one.
3: A member of DSA, which is part of why we raise it, and that then sort of leads to the question of, do you consider yourself a socialist or a capitalist? Again, trying to help voters understand where you are.
4: I'm just a regular American trying to improve people's lives right here in New Hampshire.
2: Answer.
4: We are the richest country in the world, and I believe that anyone who works...
3: Do you consider yourself a socialist or a capitalist?
4: I consider myself to be a scientist.
2: A scientist.
3: A scientist.
4: I'm a scientist. I'm not an ideologue. Yes.
3: But when you put yourself on the ballot, people like to have some understanding of how these things work, so you won't answer a specific yes or no on that?
4: Interestingly, it's only the media that are asking the questions.
2: No,
4: I'm talking to people who are just excited.
3: Well, that is our
4: I'm
3: job.
4: Talking about the fact that they don't have livable wages. Thank you.
2: What a bunch of bull crap. First of all, if that's true, if she says, I'm just a scientist, I'm not going to defend either, then she can defend neither. She will go wherever the political winds take her, because she has no preference. She's lying. She has a preference. She doesn't want to be labeled a Marxist. She's a member of the DSA. If somebody says, I can't tell you if I'm a free market person or a Marxist, don't vote for him. And that means if you're a Marxist, and the person won't say if they're a Marxist or a free market person, and you know that it's a Marxist person asking the question, you know they're a free market person. This is a game. It's not a game to you and me. It's not a game every time you play, you pay your bills. It's not a game every time you go to the grocery store. It's not a game every time you go to the gas station. You know, gas is up another 7 cents a gallon. Why? Why? I'm sorry, but I need, in the next couple of days, I got to get somebody from the oil industry that can explain that to me. We've had much higher price per barrel. Why is gasoline at $4.22? It makes no sense whatsoever. And I love the president. I think he's doing a fantastic job. But he's got to see that this gas is killing us. It's killing us. And saying it's going to get better, it will get better. But right now, it's killing us. And he's got to recognize that. Because Marxists are promising free everything. And people are going to listen to that because they feel like the president and GOP certainly doesn't hear them, doesn't see them. I'm going to the RNC convention here in Dallas tonight. I'm anxious to see. What are you going to say from the stage? What are you going to say on the stage? What are you going to say? What are you going to say that makes me believe you actually hear people? And beyond that, you're going to do something about it. Whatever they say on stage, unless they're like, you know, these Marxists are starting to make a lot of sense, I'm going to vote for them. And I would walk through a wall of fire on broken glass to get there. Why? Because what are you going to put? You're going to put Marxists in? You're going to put Islamists in? Are you out of your mind? This is it. This is it. There are people in Texas saying, I'm not going to vote for Greg Abbott because of COVID. I didn't like Greg Abbott on COVID. He was better than 99% of the governors, but I didn't think he was the Texas governor. I think the Texas governor was Ron DeSantis, quite honestly. He was acting like Texas should have acted. I don't like that. I don't like a lot of the stuff that Greg... Am I going to vote for Greg Abbott if I were registered to vote here? Yes, I would. Yes, I would. I don't like Ken Paxton and how he's treated his wife and that whole scandal and all that. Would I vote for Ken Paxton? Yes, I would. Because you're going to hand it over to lunatics? Literally lunatics. I'm going to get to Tallarico here in just a second. I'll show you how none of this makes sense, but Americans no longer know how to think. And that's a real problem. You have no depth on spirituality. You have no depth on history. You have no depth on critical thinking. I hate to go black pill on you, but we're going to run out of time. We're going to run out of time. And you know it. You're already running out of time because of your gas prices. But I want you to know, this may be as good as it ever gets in America. Because if you vote out a block for lunatics, well, you're going to live in an asylum. You're going to live in an asylum. And if you think it was bad before, wait until you see what's coming. And you know, the problem is we have, and I'm going to talk about this tomorrow. I'm doing the Charlie Kirk Memorial, with a bunch of his friends and a bunch of my friends, at UVU in Salt Lake City. I'm flying up there tomorrow to do this. And I'm going to address a lot of the things that Charlie was warning about. And that we have to wake up to. And one of them is the insanity of what's happening with our women. If a society loses a woman who, women are the standard bearers. And this isn't to put extra pressure on, I'm just telling you the way it is. Guys don't care. They don't care. They will be slobs. They will be whatever. They don't care. Women make us care, but they don't make us care if you don't care. If you're a slob, if you have no standards, if women have no standards, guys will live like that for all eternity. I'm a better man because my wife is better than me. And she will look at me all the time and go, you didn't just say that. And I'm like, no, I didn't. I'm sorry. You're not going out like that, are you? Nope. I was just going into the closet to change right now. Okay? That, I'm sorry, but that's what women do. And you know why guys do it? Because they want sex. Okay? That's why we behave. Because eventually we want sex. But there's a problem in this country because guys are starting not even want sex. I mean, I don't even understand it. But guys are like, I don't know, I could live without it. How? I mean, that's, in some ways, that's a gift from God. When I was 14 years old, I was on my knees every day praying, please don't make me want this so badly. You got that mastered, good for you, but you gotta have some from time to time. When you get older, you get married, you have children, or the species dies out. But how are you gonna find a woman? How are you gonna find a woman? Let me give you this. Cut three. This is a Clancy juror speaking out against the person that was the holdout on the trial. Listen to this.
1: I'm not sure if rogue is the right word, Sue, but every one of us in the hours of a frustration would get up and walk the room because you just couldn't sit anymore. And we'd all go over to the cart with the exhibits. He, I think, got up to the cart once very briefly and went back to his seat. He would not interact with us and try to understand. We read to him on numerous occasions the definition of reasonable doubt from Judge Sullivan's instruction. He actually said one day in the end, well, why don't we have the judge come in and read it again? And we were like, no, we have it in front of us. We don't need that. And we would highlight it and, you know, so-and-so, this is the definition of reasonable doubt. But he had the hardest time getting off the fact that Lindsay viciously killed her children.
2: Wait. Okay, all of that sounded reasonable until the last line. I'm quoting, he had the hardest time getting off the fact that Lindsay viciously killed her children. Yes! Yes, you should have a hard time getting past the fact that she viciously killed her children. Am I the lunatic here? I mean, look at what is happening to our society. Do you know the gate that Donald Trump is holding back right now all by himself? No help from anybody. No help from anybody. He's holding back that tidal wave. It's not getting better. It's getting worse. The reason why you're like, well, I don't know. Your friends, I don't know if he's doing enough. It's not him. It's the GOP. But honestly, I'll take nothing more than that if it's holding this lunacy back. I don't want this in my schools. Let me give you something. Jesus sitting at the Mount of Olives. Disciples come to him and say, tell us, when is all this going to happen? What's the sign of the age? What are we looking for? How are we going to know that you're coming back? And Jesus says, watch out that nobody deceives you. Many are going to come in my name claiming I'm the Messiah and will deceive many. And you're going to hear wars and rumors of wars, but see to it that you're not alarmed. Are you alarmed by the wars and the rumors of wars and the things that are going on and the things that could possibly be happening? Are you worried? Are you freaked out? Are you alarmed? Yeah, I'd say most people are. But see to it that you're not alarmed. Such things must happen, but the end is still to come. Nation will rise against nation. Is that happening? Kingdom against kingdom. There will be famines and earthquakes in various places. These are all the beginning of birth pangs, meaning they're going to get closer and closer. They're going to happen faster and faster, and they're going to get stronger and stronger. That's what birth pangs do. Then you'll be handed over to be persecuted and put to death. You'll be hated by all nations because of me. And at that time, many will turn away from the faith and will betray and hate each other. And many false prophets will appear and deceive many. Because of the increase of sin and wickedness, the love of most will grow cold. because of lawlessness, the love of most will grow cold. He just couldn't get past the fact that she viciously killed her children. That's from a woman. That's from a woman. But the one who stands firm in the end will be saved, and the gospel of the kingdom will be preached in the whole world as testimony to all nations, and then the end will come. Don't be alarmed. These things have to happen. They're coming. And because of lawlessness, a lack of justice, wickedness, sin, why are we having all of these problems? Because wickedness has taken over. Wickedness. People have called good evil and evil good. And now a good portion of the population believes that. None of this is going to change if you continue to sit by, say nothing, and empower that. If we take, because we have legitimate, hey, does anybody notice my cost of living argument? That's totally legitimate. But if we take our cost of living and we weigh that and put that on scale to be heavier than, oh my God, look at the wickedness that is coming on the other side. If our cost of living is more important to us than the evil that is breathing down our neck and says every day, I'm coming for you, you're going to get that. I'm sorry, I don't mean to yell at you. I'm just so frustrated. I'm so frustrated, and I know you are too. And I'm frustrated with the administration. I'm frustrated with the Republicans. I'd like to punch these Republicans in the face. What have you done besides nothing? What have you done? Don't you see you brought this upon yourself, and you still don't get it? What is wrong with you? By the way, if you're a politician, you're a Republican, you see me at that convention, turn the other way. You do not want to cross my path, because I don't care if you're one of the good guys. I'm going to unload on you people. Now, 9/11 is this week. I want to talk a little bit about that. And Tallarico. And I think I want to concentrate on that. Let me play something from Tallarico in 60 seconds. 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
2: Okay, this is what I think we really need to talk about here, because there is a slippery slope here and people are not seeing the difference. Let me play Tallarico. The guy is running for Senate in Texas as a Democrat. 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
6: I'm always so thrilled when I get invited, you know, to the Diwali Festival. I think I've gone 2 years in a row now. And, you know, also have gotten the chance to speak at some of our local mosques. And I find such wisdom and comfort and inspiration from faith traditions all over the world. And I find that they're all kind of a equal pathways to truth. You know, that's how I think, you know, I always think of all of the world's faith traditions as like a circle with, you know, that divine mystery of the universe in the middle. And we all have different names for that mystery, right? Whether it's God or Yahweh or Allah or Nirvana, the Great Spirit, whatever you call it. This is all, you know, different pathways to the same kind of fundamental truth of reality. So yeah, it's something it's how I try to stay grounded and stay rooted.
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8: We've got the early morning brake lights in the resort corridor. An accident on 15 southbound before Sahara is the cause of the extra slowdown there on southbound 15 approaching Sahara in the resort corridor. On the drive toward Henderson, watch for stalled vehicle on 95 I-11 southbound near Galleria Drive. That's on the right shoulder. And a northwest hit and run at the intersection of Cheyenne and Tenaya still being cleared. Just like that, we're in triple-digit temperatures. The extreme heat warning doesn't go into effect until tomorrow, but we are expecting to see afternoon highs near 105 today with light breezes. It's 82 degrees right now. 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I'm Mark Thomas with your on-time traffic.
9: Worldwide News Network update. I'm Michael Wallace. Oil prices are near $100 a barrel for the first time since July after the U.S. struck five Iranian oil tankers. That was retaliation for an attempted Iranian attack on a U.S. Navy ship. The 16th annual 9/11 Promise Run got underway early this morning. News Nation's Tom Dempsey reports the runners left Washington for New York City.
10: Today's leg is the longest, about 90 miles, with runners scheduled to finish tonight in Elkton, Maryland. Tomorrow, they push into New Jersey. Then Friday, on the 25th anniversary, the group plans to run the final 3.5 miles together to the 9/11 Memorial. They are raising money for scholarships for children of fallen or seriously injured first responders and military members.
9: Former New Hampshire Republican Senator John Sununu and Democratic Congressman Chris Pappas won their primaries last night and will face off in November for retiring Senator Gene Shaheen's seat. This is the Worldwide News Network.
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8: 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For the Las Vegas Raiders, Game 1 is Sunday at Allegiant Stadium against the Miami Dolphins. 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
5: Welcome to the program. So Tallarico just said, you know, I like going to mosques because, you know, we all believe in the same thing. No, we don't. Now, I want you to know, I have said on this program, you know, we don't have to agree on theology. We have to agree on principles. And if you are in with the God of Abraham, Isaac, and Jacob, and you believe in the American principles that God speaks to the individual, Jesus came to save the individual, I'm with you. We'll fight. We can argue about your church, my church. We can do that all day long. I want to talk to you about unity, not merger. And that's the entire game here. And there's going to be somebody that comes up to you, somebody that you respect, a pastor or a writer, somebody you've been reading for years, some guy on stage that, you know, you'll be listening to, and he stands up and he tells you, culture is rotting. Your children are being handed a life without any meaning to it. And the people that are running the institution despise your faith and stop pretending about it years ago. And that the family is being dismantled on purpose. And every word of that is true. And then he'll say, people have been saying this for a while. Now look at, it's proof. You can see it in the streets. And so it's time to stop fighting each other. Catholic, Protestant, Orthodox, Jew, Muslim. The old arguments are a luxury that we can't afford anymore. There's a fire, and we're arguing about the color of the water or the hat the fireman is wearing. And you'll think, well, you know what? That makes a lot of sense. And that sounds like Jesus. Jesus loves everybody. Yeah, he does. He does, but he also speaks the truth. Even if you're wrong, he'll speak it to you in love. Okay? A half-truth arriving with the face of the thing that you love. That's what you'll be hearing. A half-truth. Because there's a version of that invitation that is entirely good. And Christians have taken it for a very long time without losing anything. And we used to call it standing shoulder to shoulder. I got a Jewish neighbor and a Catholic neighbor and an atheist neighbor, and we all go to the same school board, you know, with the same specific outrage, and you feed the same hungry people and you defend each other's right to worship, especially when, you know, you're certain that the other guy is wrong about what he's worshiping. And nobody pretends, and you disagree about God on Sunday, and you're at the same table serving others on Tuesday. That's good. That's good. But there's a second version that is now being pushed in our churches by people like Tallarico and people on our side. I've got to tell you, and I'm going to have to save it till next week. You know, there's the Green-Red Alliance. That's the Muslim Marxist. There is, I'm calling it a Gold-Black Alliance that is happening on our side. And you need to understand it or you're going to be lost. So this second version sounds an awful lot like the first one. But in the second one, you're not asked to stand beside each other. You're asked to agree that disagreement never mattered. I know my faith. I know some people say I'm not even a Christian. I'm a Christian. Jesus saved me by calling on his name as the only way to God. He saved me. He redeemed me. I know it. You don't think that sounds Christian? That's fine. I don't need you to believe it. And I'm not trying to change your. You can argue with me on that all day long. It's the American thing to do. It's good. It's good. I don't want you to change your belief. I'm not saying, hey, join me because we're going to merge.

0: No, that's wrong. And the distance between these two conversations is about an inch, but it's the entire game. Now, let me show you the mechanism and how it works. So once you see it, hopefully it'll put a stake in this and you'll be able to recognize it and not miss it when it comes your way. Let me tell you, a book of in the heart of Hinduism, 700 verses, hundreds of millions of people have loved it for 2,000 years. Maybe you have read it. It opens at a battlefield at dawn. And two armies are drawn up, and it's a family war, okay? The greatest archer of his age is fighting for the side that was cheated. He's fighting for the good side, and he has no doubt that his cause is just. And he asks the man driving his chariot, take me out into the open ground right in the center, because I need to look at what, I need to look at them in the eye. I need to see them before I do this thing. And so he goes out in the field and he looks at the other side and it destroys him. The men across on the other side, he's not killing strangers. He'll be killing his cousins and his uncles and an old teacher who taught him how to shoot. Standing over there with a bow and arrows, I'm going to shoot him or he's going to shoot me. My grandfather of the whole family is in armor waiting for him. So he sees this and he sits down in the chariot and his mouth is dry and his skin is burning and he's losing, his bow is slipping out of his fingers, and he's like, what am I going to do? I would rather be cut down unarmed than win a throne over my family's bodies. And the rest of the book is the answer he gets from the man holding the reins. And it runs like this. What you're grieving isn't real. What's actually alive in those men can't be killed. A body is a coat, and your coat gets changed. Remember, they believe in reincarnation. So you're not going to kill that person. That person is just wearing a coat, and it's going to get changed. You were born to do this. Do the thing that's yours to do because it's right, and let go of any claim on how it turns out. Then the archer asks him, who are you? And the driver shows him, and the man in the servant seat holding the reins, the driver of the chariot, is God. Okay. Now here's the part that matters. After all of the argument about duty and detachment from what it means in the end, the last word isn't duty. It's this. Of everything I told you, the highest is to love me. Give me your heart, take refuge in me, and I will carry you. That's the book. And it's, I mean, a great deal of it in it, a Christian will recognize and go, yeah, God climbing into the driver's seat, you know, do the right thing and, you know, release the outcome. Love above every other discipline. Come to me, I'll carry you. That all sounds great. But did you know Himmler and Hitler took the Gita and it was part of their toxic stew? It's what they did in the 30s, and it's what's happening to us now. They kept the battlefield. They kept the caste and the duty. They kept do your work and don't flinch at the consequences. And then they cut the last chapter, the God with a face who asks you for, you know, his heart or for your heart. What's left is a soldier who will do anything and feel nothing. Okay. That's what the Nuremberg trials were all about. What the Germans did is they started taking religions and they boiled them down and they said, this, we all agree on the same thing. Just do your duty. Do your duty. Let God sort this out. Okay. And so that's how you had people saying, I was just doing my duty. I was just doing my soldier. I'm just doing what I was told. Okay, this is the same operation every time. You keep the architecture, but you throw out the God that has a name. So here's your translation key. Learn these four and you'll hear it coming. They'll say, the old doctrinal fights are a luxury we can't afford. What that means is the specific claims are negotiable. Well, I'm not going to negotiate my theology, and I don't think you should negotiate yours. We should listen to each other. We should debate back and forth. It should be respectful. And if you say something that changes my mind, great. But I don't want you to merge my stuff into yours or your stuff into mine. No. There are specific claims that are faith, the general ones, okay, but there are, you know, that there's a higher power, be decent, honor, you know, some things are sacred. Those aren't things anybody wants to cross the lines on. But there are specific things that can't be changed. They'll say, underneath, we all worship the same God. What that means is none of us worships anything in particular. This isn't a bigger God. It's an average. And the average of everything is nothing. Well, we're at war, so unity comes first. What does that mean? Your conscience is now a logistics problem. And every collectivist system ever built ran exactly on that sentence. They'll say the individual is a modern invention that broke the world. That's the real tell. Because a God who deals with persons is the only reason you have any standing to say no to government or anything else. Abraham argued with God over Sodom and the number moved. Moses argued at the bush. It's a burning bush talking to you and you're arguing? Job demanded an answer and got one. You cannot argue with primordial tradition. There's got to be somebody there to hear the appeal. He deals with us one-on-one. That's why they need the God with a face, the one that listens to you, the one that responds to you, the one that heals you, the one that saves you. That's why they need that God gone. They need the collective God that isn't really anything. It's kind of like, well, this is what society says God is. And there's all these feel-good things. Those can be perverted and twisted so fast. Nowhere in the gospel of anyone that I've ever read does Jesus say, and by the way, we're all the same. All the gods are the same. I've never seen Paul go to Greece and say, you know, all these gods, they're all the same as my God. They're just as powerful. No. He says, I see your gods. I see your gods. You're very religious. And it's great that you're very religious. But you have a temple to an unnamed God. That's the God I know. And that's the God that matters. That's the God over all of these other gods. It's the unnamed God. He didn't say, hey, let's merge these two together. He says, you're very religious. You get that you have to worship God. But here's the God you don't know that I know. Let me tell you about that God. Not, hey, we're all in this together and let's just merge everything. I'd like to just put a name on the unnamed God and you can worship all your other ones and this one too. No. Be careful because people are going to make a very warm offer to you. There are going to be many false prophets. And I pray I never, ever fall anywhere close to that. But you should check everything that I say. I do not ask you to believe me. I do not ask you. I ask you to do your own homework. I'm telling you, don't listen to me or anybody like me. Listen to God. Get close to God because you are going to need him on what is coming. You can see it in our society. And I'm sorry if more people are not saying this. Shame on them. Have you noticed the increase of evil? Have you noticed the increase in people saying, no, that's perfectly fine. That's good. That's right. When you know it's bad, it's been bad your entire life. And I'm not talking about political policies. I'm talking about basic fundamentals. When a society is embracing or tolerating people and saying, well, they have a right to be heard and, you know, they should come into our political system. And they are openly saying, I have to destroy the family because it's a colonial construct. No, that's bad. That's bad. And you must take a stand against it. All right, more in just a second. First, let me tell you about my Patriot Supply. What happens during an emergency? I mean, everybody needs the same thing at the same time. And then suddenly the decision has a clock attached to it. Where do I find food? How much is left? How long can we wait? How long is this going to last? 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
0: An aside, now here we are at 9/11. Texas Education Board has approved controversial curriculum that ties the 9/11 attack to radical Islam. That's controversial? I'm sorry. I lived through it. How exactly is that They're erasing this. They are erasing all the things that we know are good and bad. They're switching them up. Be very, very careful. Know what you know. Know what you don't know. And don't confuse the two. But when you know it, stand up for truth.
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4: I'm Michael Wallace. The GOP opens its first ever midterm convention in Dallas today as the party faces several key challenges ahead of November. Worldwide News Network's Bill Rakoff is there.
5: One of the biggest races is right here in Texas, where Republican Ken Paxton is squaring off against Democrat James Tallarico.
6: Ken Paxton's the better choice. MAGA Inc. is responsible for the content of this advertising.
25: He hasn't debated anyone since giving an Epstein-style sweetheart deal to an admitted child predator.
26: This is not going the way it should.
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5: Republican insiders say they're extremely worried about Tallarico's chances against the scandal-plagued Paxton, and they're hoping the convention and President Trump's endorsement would be enough to push Paxton over the top. Bill Rakoff, Worldwide News Network, at the 2026 Republican Convention in Dallas.
4: In Missouri, voters still don't know which congressional map they'll use in November.
28: The U.S. Supreme Court yesterday refused to step into the fight over a new map backed by President Trump and designed to give Republicans an advantage. That left in place a ruling by Missouri's top court saying the state should use its old congressional districts. But just minutes later, a federal judge ordered Missouri to use the new map, the same one used in the state's August primary. The judge says going back to the old districts now could create confusion for voters and candidates. So basically, Missouri's top court says use the old map, a federal judge says use the new map, and the federal appeals court now has to sort it out. Stacy Lynn, Worldwide News Network, Washington.
4: Oil prices jumped to $100 a barrel this morning for the first time since July after the U.S. struck five Iranian oil tankers. Iran had targeted a U.S. Navy ship and later launched 18 missiles at U.S. targets in Jordan. They were all intercepted. Secretary of State Marco Rubio.
29: Yeah, the back and forth is pretty straightforward, and that is that Iran continues to try to hit U.S. naval ships. And for every time they do that or try to do that, they're going to lose tankers.
4: At least 14 people have been killed in an explosion in Syria at a temporary site used to store weapons and war remnants. Last week, a truck carrying weapons exploded, killing five people. The death toll from a measles outbreak in Bangladesh has reached 1,000. Many of the dead are children. Bangladesh had the measles under control until COVID interrupted vaccination programs. In Oslo, Norway, thousands lined the streets for King Harald's funeral procession. Europe's oldest monarch was 89 when he died last month. The NFL season kicks off tonight in Seattle with a Super Bowl rematch between the defending champion Seahawks and the New England Patriots. Seahawks quarterback Sam Darnold sizes up the Pats.
30: Really good defense, offense, good special teams, obviously, and, you know, really good coaching staff. So, you know, we got our work cut out for us, but it's exciting, man. It's exciting to have football back and just ready to go.
4: The stock sell-off continues. The Dow's down almost 400. This is the Worldwide News Network.
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32: This is your travel report celebrating 250 years of America. Freedom 250. In 1620, the Mayflower landed at Plymouth Rock, and a nation took root. 400 years later, that story's still alive. Stroll Boston's brick streets, follow the Freedom Trail past Paul Revere's house, and let the old North Church bells ring overhead. Slurp a steaming bowl of clam chowder, and crack into a buttery lobster roll by the harbor. In 1663, King Charles II sent Rhode Island a letter unlike any other, granting full freedom of religion, a first in the colonial world. That very charter still rests in the State House in Providence. Wander Newport's cobblestone streets, sink your toes into the sands of Easton's Beach, dig into golden clam cakes and creamy clam chowder by the shore as the sun sets. This vacation, choose America. Yana Derulis for the
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7: Well, if you thought we had finally beat the heat, you better think again. Just days after a mild Labor Day weekend with daytime highs only in the 90s, the heat, it's back on. The National Weather Service issuing yet another extreme heat warning, this one for Thursday, forecasting dangerously hot late-season conditions for Las Vegas with daytime highs between 105 and 110 degrees. August, well, it started out really hot, and the month itself, it set a new record with an average daily temperature of 96.3 degrees, making it the hottest August on record. Las Vegas. Southern Nevada has one of the highest rates of millennial renters in the country. That study from rentcafe.com says nearly 57% of all renters in the Vegas Valley are millennials born between 1981 and 1996. Placing Las Vegas sixth on that list, LA number one.
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8: We've got the early morning brake lights in the resort corridor. An accident on 15 southbound before Sahara is the cause of the extra slowdown there on southbound 15 approaching Sahara in the resort corridor. On the drive toward Henderson, watch for stalled vehicle on 95 I-11 southbound near Galleria Drive. That's on the right shoulder. And a northwest hit and run at the intersection of Cheyenne and Tenaya still being cleared. Just like that, we're in triple-digit temperatures. The extreme heat warning doesn't go into effect until tomorrow, but we are expecting to see afternoon highs near 105 today with light breezes. It's 82 degrees right now. 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I'm Mark Thomas with your on-time traffic.
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0: America, welcome to the Glenn Beck program. We're so glad that you've joined us. Yesterday, I had Jonathan Kahn on, and he talked about how he was the guy sitting next to the guy who was duct taped to a seat on an American Airlines. And we started talking about, you know, evil and you know, I think possession is a real thing, and I think it is happening. It's not an excuse for a lot of the stuff. Some people have just gone insane. Some people actually believe it, but I think there is possession that is going on. I think evil is on a rampage right now. And I was going to have him on in a couple of weeks about his new book that he has out. I started reading it last night, and I called him. I'm like, Jonathan, you got to be on today. Because I'm in one sitting, I think I'm up to chapter 56 or something like that, and I'm not close to finished yet. But it's about evil. It's a remarkable book. It's kind of like the Da Vinci Code in a way, except the Da Vinci Code's not real. I know, because I was at the Vatican and I asked him about it. And you want to see some priests start to have their heads spin around. Ask him about the Da Vinci Code. Anyway, Jonathan Kahn is going to join us here in just a second. 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
0: Jonathan Kahn is with us, and he has written a new, I would call it a faction novel. It's not just facts. It's also wrapped in fiction. It's my favorite kind of book, that you learn stuff that is true, but it's wrapped in a great story. It's called The Altar of, is it Perigmon? Perigmon? How do you say it?
2: Pergamon.
0: Pergamon. Pergamon. The Altar of Pergamon. Which... I've learned an awful lot about. I had heard stuff about it, and, you know, when doing research on, you know, the religious views or the occult views of Hitler, and I know this played a role in a lot of the architecture, etc., etc. But you explain this in a way that is absolutely fascinating. Will you tell the story?
2: Yeah, and this is Glenn. It's a real follow up, because what happened with that plane was in it, the Altar of Pergamon. So this is what we're dealing with, the realms of the unseen that are affecting everything. You know, it's a colossal mystery. I always knew I was going to write it. I didn't know I was going to write it, reveal it in like a thriller kind of thing like that. But there's so many mysteries, I thought it's a better way to do it, to reach people who don't know. And so it's a mystery that literally has altered world history, not just once, over and over again. It is an ancient object that lies behind everything from the rise of Hitler, the world wars, the rise of Marxism, communism, the Cold War, the age of nuclear destruction, New World Order, even linked to the internet, even an American leader, not Trump, and end time prophecy. So this is something that has literally affected everyone who's watching. Everyone is actually affected your life already. And it begins in the book of Isaiah, where, you know, there's a famous thing where Isaiah quotes Satan or Lucifer, it's Isaiah 14, and says, I will exalt my throne, like, my throne of Satan, like above God. And then in Revelation 2 is where it says, you, Pergamon, where the throne of Satan is. So, I mean, number one, for the Bible to identify a place as the throne of Satan on earth is pretty big. And there is an object. I just came back from there, Glenn. I've never been there before. And just, it wasn't planned this way, but I just was there in Pergamon. And the high place has a particular object, which was the central object called the great altar. It was an altar of the gods, altar of Zeus, the king of the gods, and altar, and basically altar of Satan, or throne of Satan. So this is a pagan center place. But when the gospel comes to the world, comes into the Roman world, they abandon the gods, they abandon the altars, and the altar of Pergamon goes into the dust, goes into ruins. And
0: hang on just a second. Where is Pergamon? Where is that in the world?
2: Pergamon is in Asia Minor at the time that these things are going to happen. It was the Ottoman Empire, and today it is Turkey.
0: Okay.
2: It's the coast of Turkey. Yeah. Okay. One of the seven churches of Revelation. Right. And the thing is that, so it's buried there for the ages, you know, and again, some of this, what I'm writing is it sounds like a movie or sounds like Indiana Jones. This is the throne of Satan in the dust. What would happen if it was uncovered, if it was brought back into the world? Well, it was, and when it was, things started happening, changing in the world to this day.
0: It is fascinating. I don't even know. I'm at chapter 56, and you're now into the Soviet Union era. But you talk about when it was found and the things that happened that year, and how that, and we're still feeling the effects of that year today.
2: Yes.
0: It's what started this whole ball rolling.
2: Yes.
0: So explain.
2: Yeah.
0: How did they find it? Where did it go? And then how did it end up in Hitler's hands?
2: Yeah. This is amazing. This is 1871, and a guy comes from across from Europe, comes there, and you're so, and this is totally right. That year produces, you know, when they get, that's when they're going to get the altar, or they're going to find it. From this is going to become World War One. You see the roots of it. World War Two. And of course everything we're going to see in Germany. So what happens is, this guy comes, his name is Carl Humann. He doesn't know what it is. He sees runes. He takes two pieces of it, sends it back to his homeland. Now, and from that moment, that land is going to be joined to the altar or throne of Satan. And so it's going to start changing. So what's the land? Well, the land is Germany. And so, in fact, Germany, people don't realize this. They think Germany's been around like England and France. Germany came into the world in 1871 as a nation, same time that the throne of Satan comes to the world, and it begins this joining. And you have that year, you have the beginning of German nationalism, German militism official, which is going to change the world. And at the same time, Glenn, there's another guy, another German guy named Heinrich Schliemann, and he's looking for Troy. He's looking for the lost city of Troy. He ends up in the same region as the altar of Pergamon, that same coast. And he discovers all these ancient signs, and these ancient signs, there are about almost 2,000 of them. And they go and they come into the world, make a big sensation. Germany loves it. It's the swastika. So in the same year, you've got the throne of Satan, you've got Germany coming to the world, throne of Satan, and you have the swastika coming to the world. So now, they don't know right now, they don't know it's the altar of Pergamon, and they don't know it's the throne of Satan. So what happens is, in the next years, they realize it's the altar of Pergamon. They're not reading their Bible, so they're not seeing the evil part of this. And so they have a team, German, including Carl Humann, the guy who discovered it, and they're digging it up. They start unearthing it in 1878. So and it's massive. I mean, this is a massive object. And they put it into, it's like, this is again Indiana Jones. They put it into crates, put it on a ship. They put it on ships. They goes across the ocean, ends up in Europe. They end up sending it to Berlin. So now you're moving, and this took a few years, but it starts in 1878. And so you're moving the place where Satan dwells, or throne of Satan, to Berlin. I mean, total. I mean, so it's in massive pieces and all that. And the same moment, you know what the Bible says, and Glenn, you speak about this, and one of the things I greatly appreciate about you stand for this very strongly, we have a revival of anti-Semitism now, anti-Israel, anti-Semitism. Well, the word anti-Semitism is actually a new word. I mean, it's an old hatred, but it's a new form. It's actually a movement, an ideology. Where was it born? It was born in Germany when, at the moment that the altar comes to Germany, Savior, anti-Semitism, the word comes in, the movement comes in. And so Germany starts transforming. This starts spreading throughout Germany. And also there's an occult revival. When the altar comes, occult. So people don't realize this. Before Hitler came, there was a cult mixing with anti-Semitism, and it would produce an explosion.
0: You have to read, you would love this book, and it's very scholarly. It's not an easy book to get through, but it's called Hitler's Monsters. And it explains, you've read it? It's great, isn't it?
2: Yes.
0: And it shows this toxic stew that, and I think we're repeating it right now. We just don't know we're doing it. I don't think they knew what they were doing at the time, but it's this merging of all of these legends and myths and witchcraft and all of this stuff into this stew. And that's what eventually gives us the ideology of the Nazis.
2: Yeah. You know, people don't realize, I mean, the Nazis were, well, you know, there's an occult thing here. And the thing is, and this is the other thing, which I think, I mean, you're on that, because what happened with Germany, you know, this is where the Reformation came from, but it was turning away from God. They were actually attacking the Bible. They introduced higher criticism, which is kind of trying to say attack the Word of God. And this is the place. Once you drive God out, you're opening the door. And we're seeing this in America, because I believe it's absolutely right. There's an explosion of the occult and revival of anti-Semitism. So it absolutely relates to us now. And the thing that they do, man, is, you know, it ends up, the pieces end up in Berlin, and they say, okay, we're going to rebuild it, you know, and then they're not thinking Throne of Satan, but they're thinking Altar of Pergamon. Well, they start rebuilding it in the 1880s, they finish it in 1889. Now, for the first time since ancient times, it's piece together the Throne of Satan is appearing. Same time, something else appears in the world, a baby, and they give him, he's born, he's given the name Adolf Hitler. Hitler comes into the world with a throne of Satan. His whole life is going to be linked to the throne of Satan. His life, his rise, everything to this altar. And, you know, you spoke about like the occult. You know, there's another German guy goes to Turkey, same land of the altar, and he brings back this occultic knowledge that he wants to reveal to Germany. And he starts a society called the Thule Society. Occult, totally occult. The Thule Society gives birth to a little party that's going to be called the Nazi Party. And then one day that child who's born with the throne of Satan is going to enter their meeting, and the rest is going to be history.
0: Where is this now?
2: The Altar of Pergamon is still in the world. Okay, I got to say something. I didn't know, Glenn, I mean, you know, before I do a book, I'm always praying, okay, what's the book? What's the next book? And I'm writing it. I had no idea that the Altar of Pergamon I knew it was in Berlin.
0: Right.
2: But the thing is, it's been hidden for about 10 years. And they are going to release it to the world this coming year. Release it to the world. And when that happens, as we'll see, good, you know, it's not good things that
0: happen.
2: Good luck,
0: Germany. Good luck. Not like they need any help. And good luck for the rest of the world. I had just read that, and I didn't know if that was true or not. I had read it in passing, that it was going back on display. But it's enormous. How big is it?
2: It is about, you know, it's and in some ways that this is like an anti-Ark of the Covenant. It's like an anti, that whole story. It is about 100 feet wide and 100 feet deep. So it is massive. So that's why it came in pieces. I mean, thousands of pieces. And that's why it was massive to put it back together again. And so they've been kind of storing it and kind of redoing whatever. They're kind of repairing and renewing it. And they're going to have this big opening. I think it's June of 2027. And the thing is that this goes with it, because when they released it the other time, that's when Hitler rose to power. In fact, that museum, it's called the Pergamon Museum. It starts rising in the 1920s originally. As it's rising, Hitler's rising. And then in 1928, the Nazis got 2% of the vote. They look like they're the way out. But then 2 years later, the altar is released in the autumn of 1930. And in the autumn of 1930, there's another election, and the Nazis become, from 2%, become the number two party in Germany, then number one, and then they take over. And so now Hitler is literally, people don't realize that, is ruling from Berlin, where the throne of Satan is. I mean, the Third Reich, the throne of Satan. I mean, you can't make this up. It's kind of like obvious, you know, but it was all there.
0: So then after the war, the altar does not fall into the hands of the Allies. It falls into the hands of Stalin.
2: To the next one. Yeah, if I can, Glenn, just one thing leading up to it, if you're okay with it.
0: Yeah, yeah.
2: Yes, it's going to fall into the hands of another. But two things about Hitler when he comes to power. He says, I want a platform. I want to speak to them, a colossal platform to speak to the masses. So they build him a platform, Albert Speer, his architect. And he actually admitted that what's Hitler standing on when he's going crazy was a massive reproduction of the altar of Pergamon. He's literally standing on the mega throne of Satan. When he's doing that.
0: And those are those big Nuremberg, those are those big Nuremberg rallies that you've seen forever. That's inspired by the altar of Satan.
2: Yeah, that's so the fact. Crazy. I know, it is crazy. And the thing is there, and the guy, Albert Speer, who writes this book about, he doesn't say, they're not thinking throne of Satan. Most of these guys are not reading their Bible.
0: Right.
2: And so, but they are thinking throne of altar Pergamon. So he admits it. What he built for Hitler was from the altar of Pergamon. And Hitler, when he's invoking destruction on the world, he's standing on the throne of Satan. And the other thing about the altar is that it's the altar of burnt offerings. And so in Greek, the ones who built the altar, they didn't say burnt offerings. They called it the in Greek, the word for burnt is kaustos, and the word for completely burnt is holos. And there you get the word Holocaust. It is the altar of the Holocaust. And from the moment it arrives on German soil, that was the satanic plan. Holocaust, actually, it doesn't mean a catastrophe. It means a sacrifice. And it's taken from, and actually in the Bible, the Greek translation of the Bible, you have the word Holocaust. It's speaking of a holy thing, a sacrifice. Well, the enemy is real. And he's totally like perverting it. So now the sacrifice that actually saved Jews from their sins. We're coming up to the holy days now, like Yom Kippur. Now it's going toward their destruction. And so, you know, and even Heinrich Himmler, you're alluding to this, who was over the Holocaust, was totally into the occult. And the SS were like the priests of it. Oh, and, and the final sacrifice was Hitler himself. Because, you know, when the devil's through with you, he destroys you. So he kills himself and he orders that his body be burnt. This is a Holocaust. You know, so the last one was him, and that goes to where you were. So Hitler's gone. The altar has no owner, you know. So
0: okay, hang on. Yeah. I got to take a 1 minute break and then we'll come back. The name of the book is The Altar of Pergamon. It's by Jonathan Kahn. It is a great book. I'm more than halfway through. I just started last night and you just won't put the book down. It's fascinating on history. He's making some charges, but, you know, I'm a religious guy, so I kind of go, yeah, I think that kind of makes sense, and it applies to today, and he'll explain why here in a second. First, let me tell you about Rapid Radios. We've never had, more ways to communicate with each other, which makes it especially ridiculous when you can't get a hold of somebody. You call, you voicemail, you text, nothing. You send another text, 3 question marks, because apparently that's the universal symbol for, hello? Then you start wondering, do they lose service? Is their phone dead? Are they dead? What's happening? This is what happens every time my wife is like, I can't get a hold of the kids. They're not dead. They're just not answering right now. This is one reason why they have Rapid Radios. You press one button and you talk. 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
4: Now they know.
0: Jonathan, I've got less than a minute here, and then we're going to take another break and then come back and talk about this. Are you saying that the altar itself has power, or is it the people who are doing rituals that they don't really understand? In Hitler's case, maybe they do.
2: Yeah, it's not. I don't know. You know, I don't know the mechanics of it. You know, I mean, what's like that? But I do. It's a marker. It is linked to the Bible is identifying Pergamon as the place where Satan dwells in some way. So this is linked to wherever it goes becomes a place of that. It is, there's like a chain of history and spiritual chain around it. So, you know, we don't know all the ways, but, you know, it is happening. And wherever it goes.
0: It's a fascinating book. We're going to talk more about it here in just a second. And the anniversary of 9/11 is this week, obviously. More with Jonathan Kahn next. There should be a word for that first 10 seconds after you get into a really good bed. 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
4: Coming up, more from Jonathan Kahn as he reveals the ancient evil behind the greatest calamities of our time and how to recognize it today. 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
5: It's going to be slower than usual on the Southern Beltway on the eastbound side. Approaching Decatur, 215 eastbound before Decatur. A couple cars there off to the left side of the freeways causing some extra delay. And as you continue on, an accident actually closer to the interchange. 215 eastbound where it meets up with I-15 is being reported. On the east side streets, injury accident on eastern southbound after Flamingo taking up the right lane. We're going to have the triple-digit temperatures pretty much for the rest of the week, but the extreme heat warning doesn't go into effect until tomorrow. We are expecting to see afternoon highs today near 105 degrees with light breezes. It is currently 82 degrees at the airport. 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I'm Mark Thomas with your on-time traffic.

0: Worldwide News Network update. I'm Michael Wallace. The U.S. has destroyed five more Iranian tankers. News Nation's Corey Smith.
1: Now, in response, Iranian state media says Tehran fired a barrage of 18 missiles toward U.S. targets. And a U.S. official says Iran strikes were ineffective. All American troops have been accounted for. The Revolutionary Guard also threatened tankers near Kuwait and Bahrain, telling their crews to abandon ship. And Iran-backed Houthi forces have now expanded the fight into Saudi Arabia, where missile and drone attacks across multiple cities wounded 73 people and set fires at energy facilities Tuesday.
0: The latest fighting pushed oil prices up to $100 a barrel this morning. The Mortgage Bankers Association announced this morning the average 30-year fixed-rate mortgage has risen to 6.85%, the highest in 14 months. Apple's new CEO, John Ternus, will unveil the new iPhone 18 today. The lineup may include the first foldable iPhone. 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
5: Good welcome home for the Las Vegas Aviators, who got run over by the Sacramento Rivercats 11-1 on Tuesday night at Las Vegas Ballpark. Today's the day the 2026 NFL regular season gets underway. After tonight's opener between the Seahawks and Patriots, the normal Thursday night schedule starts tomorrow. For the Las Vegas Raiders, Game 1 is Sunday at Allegiant Stadium against the Miami Dolphins. As has been the case for years, there's not a lot of faith in the Silver and Black, who, according to most sports betting outlets, aren't expected to win more than seven games. UNLV football is looking for their first win streak of the season when they travel to North Texas this weekend. It's the second of three in a row away from Allegiant Stadium for the Rebels. Fun fact, since 2024, UNLV has more road wins than any other college football team. 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
1: About a new book that he's just put out. I'm more than halfway through. It is really, really good. If you liked Da Vinci Code or anything like that, it's very similar to that. Except Da Vinci Code is not true. This is all based in fact. But he's added a, you know, he's added a stealth kind of mystery to it, et cetera, et cetera. Jonathan, the book is The Altar of Pergamon. I can't say it. I'm glad I can't say it. I'm never going to book a flight there. But anyway, and it's sitting in a museum and about to be opened up to the public again. It is the Altar of Satan. And you talked about the history of it, and you know, I mentioned that it then bleeds into the Soviet Union, and it is a lot. Your book lines this all out, and it's really fascinating. But can we jump ahead now to right now? How do you think this affects us right now?
2: Well, one of the things that happened, I mean, and for those who, yeah, I mean, just to bridge it, yeah, it goes, the Throne of Satan goes to the Soviet Union, and then and that's the center of evil now, and then Cold War, all that, and then in 1989, the wall falls. So now we're in another stage, and what happens is, you know, when the communist world loses possession of the altar, it collapses actually at that moment when Berlin becomes one. So the next phase, we're in this, because whenever the altar changes possession, what I've seen is the power that had it starts collapsing, whether it's Ottoman Empire, then and the other one starts rising that gets it, Germany. Then Germany loses it, that power, Nazi Germany collapses, the holding collapses, and it goes, Soviet Union becomes a superpower, communism spreads to the world, one third of the world. So now you have this, so what's now moving, or where is this going? And the thing is that, you know, whatever happens to Berlin or now, you know, again, the throne of Satan is gonna touch the world. So what happens to Berlin, it becomes one. And then and then Europe becomes one. And then you have the birth of this is when the altar changes possession, which happened then in 1989, 1990,
1: changes
2: then you
1: to
2: have
1: the
2: this
1: West.
2: Group. What was it?
1: It changes to the West, correct?
2: Yeah, that's West. It's two things. One is you have, it's like a one world thing because East and West came together on one hand, but the other hand is the West is exactly. So the thing is that you have this movement to one worldism. You have, you know, New World Order. You had all that talk and, you know, integrating of the world, all these things. So it's interesting because, you know, this goes with biblical prophecy, because biblical prophecy speaks of ultimately a one world order based, not a good thing, a state. You know what was born right after, when the wall came down, when the altar changed possession, what was founded was the European Union. And the European Union are nations coming together, giving up sovereignty to come together, which is really a kind of a pattern for when the Bible speaks about a one world state. And the other thing is, it's not just Germany. You know, we're talking about Berlin. They are going to release it. And when they released it in 1930, that catapulted Hitler to power. Evil. Okay. So we don't know what's going to happen. But the one who is over Germany is part of the European Union. The European Union, you know, has this now. And the other thing you said, which is, I mean, absolute, is that it is the West. So, no, you know, before it's like the West is against, you know, it's against, you know, Hitler, it's against the Soviet Union, but now it's in the West. So what would that mean? Well, what happened since then is the West has been de-Christianizing as a culture. I mean, watching this, we all deal with it. Europe, so de-Christianized, that I don't call them not even post-Christian, it's anti-Christian now. And we're watching America being affected by this.
1: I don't think I'm going to say something really controversial, but I think a lot of people will agree that this is absolutely true. And I don't think I've ever said this on the air, but it's time to say these things. I'm sorry. If you believe in Sharia law, I believe you're in the army of the Antichrist. And so it's not that we are just de-Christianizing. We are helping build an army that I think is absolutely dedicated to death and darkness. I really think if you believe what those who believe in Sharia law believe, where you can marry a 9-year-old, you can kill an infidel, you do whatever you want because you're the, I'm sorry, you are

0: are on the wrong side, and I believe we are seeing the making of the army of the Antichrist.
1: Well, there's a connection, yeah, because first of all, when these things happened, when this happened, first of all, with Germany, you know, things like the swastika and all these occult things, they were from the East. They were kind of abandoning Christianity. They're abandoning the Bible, and they're opening to paganism, occultism, and other religions. It was a sign of really decay. You know, when ancient Israel was fallen from God, what were they doing? They opened up to the other religions, you know, and were turning on the God they knew. So, and the thing is, it makes no sense because, you know, on one hand, you can see all these things lead to the altar. One, anti-Semitic, like, what brings together, you know, radical Muslims and the left woke? I mean, they should have nothing in common, but they have something in common. Number one, again, they're against Christianity. And number two, they hate the Jews. They hate Israel.
0: You know, I got to tell you, and I'd love to hear your opinion on this, Jonathan. I truly believe the reason why the Jews are always the target is because of God. It is a God of the individual. He answers, he speaks to, he calls, he saves the individual. Everyone we're battling right now is a collectivist. It's Marxism, Islamists. It's all collectivism. You are a cog in the wheel. The God of Abraham, Isaac, and Jacob is the God of the individual. That is the real target. That's why you have to destroy the Jews. You have to get rid of that God. Have to.
1: Yeah. Yeah. Well, what is the you said the cog in the wheels. What is it with all these totalitarian regimes? I always have a problem. It doesn't matter. Hitler, you know, his whole life was destroy the Jews, you know, more than the war. I mean, he was obsessed. That's the thing. Soviet Union, the Jews were a thorn in their flesh because, and you're trying to stamp out everything, and you cannot with the Jews. Because, and the other thing is the Jew represents is, you know, God says, I put you on earth to be a witness, you know, so they are a witness that God exists, you know, and on the other hand of it, the other side is the Bible also says, as we're talking about, there's another side to it. There is an enemy. There is his name. By the way, Satan's a Hebrew name. So you already got a link there. And it says in Revelation, shows him as a dragon trying to destroy a woman who gives birth to the Messiah, which is Israel. So there's a war going on that makes no sense. It is not rational. In every age, it was ancient times, medieval times, modern times. It doesn't matter if the left or the right. And what's happening now? You know, wherever the altar goes, what happens is it either turns or gets empowered to come against the Jews, come against Christians, people who are upholding the Bible, come against Israel. And look what's happening now in the West, you know, and in America. You know, on one hand, we've watched a de-Christianization, but we're also watching and now the rise of anti-Semitism and are turning away from Israel. So it's absolutely right. And that's why, you know, the altar or you know, this thing of throwing Satan is always going to be linked to this. And so every totalitarian regime, because it's a false gospel, it's a false kingdom, is going to be at war with that. Hitler said, this kingdom, our kingdom's going to last 1,000 years. What's that from? That's from the Bible. That's God's kingdom. So absolutely, it's a war of kingdoms.
0: Jonathan, I appreciate your work here, and this is fascinating to me because I think evil has been unleashed in the world, and yeah. He is the author of chaos. And look at the chaos that we have in the world. You can't define a woman. Tell me what's more chaotic than a society that cannot define a woman? Can't. Everything is changing. Everything good is being made bad. Those are all signs of real evil. So.
1: And you had that in Germany. You had that in the Weimar Republic. You were Hitler.
0: Oh, I know.
1: That's exactly what happened. That's exactly what happened.
0: Most people don't know this. The first sex change operation happened in the Weimar Republic in Berlin in 1925. And they killed that man they were trying to make into a woman. They finally killed that person in 1929 when they tried to sew a uterus in him. I mean, this insanity, we are repeating it exactly the same.
1: And this, you know, the roots are ancient because people think this is like a new thing. I mean, the technology is new. But when you look at the Bible, when Israel turned away from God, they turned to one of the gods was Ishtar or Ashtara. And it says in the ancient writings, it says, she says, I am a man, I am a woman. She was the God who changes a man into a woman and a woman into a man. And so when you turn away from God, you put away God, these things come up. They're ancient.
0: They're ancient.
1: They're, yet they're renewed
0: over and over.
1: And it's a sign of a culture that is falling, that is basically at war with itself.
0: And there is a warning for Christians, because in the book burnings, you know, what were the first books that were burned in the Weimar Republic? The first books that were burned by the Nazis, by request of the Christians, were these books about sexuality that were put into the schools. They went after the, I think it was the University of Sexology or something like that in Berlin, that was the source of all of this transgender stuff. And the Christians didn't know what to do. And they went, you know what? Here's a group of people that would love to do that. Go get all those books. And then the horse is out of the barn. There's a real warning for Christians. You are going to be tempted to listen to people who say, I can solve your problem. Don't do that. Stay in the fold of Christ. Be very careful.
1: Yeah, you said something before. You said good, evil, and evil good. That's it. That's from in Isaiah. It says, what are those who call evil good and good evil? And so the it's a revelation here, because the first part of the falling away is calling evil good. That's okay. Well, we used to call this sin, but now it's okay. Tolerance, right. Everything's okay. But the second stage is those who call what is good evil. So when you call what is evil good, you'll always lead to what's calling good evil. And then you get cancel culture. Then you get the banning. And then you get the answer that you didn't want. It's like everything goes, come on, you know, you're just to get in the door. But once these things are in the door, then it's every knee shall bow to us. That's the second part. And that's exactly, as we're talking about the Weimar Republic, it went for, that was like everything goes. And then it went to Hitler,
0: yes,
1: which we were, every knee shall bow and we will destroy you. That's where it goes.
0: Jonathan, again, thank you. Hey, real quick, just a quick thought on 9/11, because you wrote The Harbinger, which was your first real big book about 9/11. That seems to all hold up. I remember talking to you for years, and you're like, warning, we're passing all of the warnings. And what does this say to you? Where are we headed?
1: The warning of The Harbinger is, and a very quick thing for those who don't know it, that was the first book. That is saying that when 9/11 happened, this is part of an ancient pattern, and that when Israel was turning away from God, God warns them. He allows a shaking, a wake-up call. And the amazing thing is there's like 9 signs in the Bible, and they've all appeared in America that happened in the last days of Israel. But here's the big thing. What happened, the big real takeaway, is that not only is it warning, it's calling back, but the way Israel responded is they said, no, we're going to come back stronger on ourselves. We're going to come back stronger without God. We're going to come strong. And that's the danger. The warning that giving in The Harbinger is, you know, if you get all these things and you don't come back, we're going to get better without God. It's not going to end well, because with Israel, it led to judgment. And the thing is, it was almost like, Glenn, and I'm not saying I know all these things, it was almost like a prophecy, because what The Harbinger is saying is what Israel did is they didn't turn. You know, they didn't go back. They hard themselves. And you can do, if you change everything else in the government, but you don't change hearts and there's no revival, it won't work. We need revival. We need turning back to God.
0: We do. And that's one of the reasons I am with the Charlie Kirk Memorial at UVU in Salt Lake City tomorrow, marking the 1-year anniversary of that revival that did start. And we've made real progress. We are not anywhere close to where we need to be, because I think evil stepped up to bat right after that got us into a whole different world. So be careful. Jonathan, thank you so much.
1: Can I just say it's everywhere? Yeah.
0: Yeah, it is. The altar of
1: Pergamon.
0: Pergamon. The altar of Pergamon. It is available wherever you get your books. Listen to it on audio or read it, but it is really, really interesting and full of a lot of history you just didn't know. And the dates that line up in that are remarkable. Just remarkable. All right, back in a minute. So there are decisions that you make with a calendar, a list of pros and cons, maybe a conversation with somebody you trust, and then there are decisions that you arrive to when you're scared, overwhelmed. Everything seems to be happening at once, and you don't know what to do, okay? This is where so many women find themselves when they have an unplanned pregnancy. Thankfully, Preborn supports pregnancy clinics all across the country. They are usually, I mean, within the same couple of doors down from a Planned Parenthood. Because women are coming for answers, and maybe they'll come here, and they will give you an ultrasound and care free. Okay, no pressure to buy anything. 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
7: Worked really hard on this speech, because there's a lot I think has to be said, and it's really frank. Very uniting, very loving, but very frank. And I want you to see it. It'll be up for on demand the next morning, but you can see it live. That'll be tomorrow. Now, researchers in AI have come out and said, hey, there's a greater than 10% chance AI is going to kill all of us. I wonder why people are not for it. We're going to talk about that next hour with an expert who is saying we must have the data centers. I'm kind of torn here on this. We'll talk about that coming up.
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16: I'm Michael Wallace. The first ever GOP midterm convention gets underway in Dallas today to rally the base, but as our Bill Rakoff reports from the convention, some say the event may not move the needle among voters nationwide.
17: While there's plenty of excitement on the ground around the American Airlines Center for this week's convention, University of Virginia political scientist Larry Sabato doesn't think that excitement will extend.
18: I don't think that many Americans are going to be focusing on a midterm convention that mainly is about Donald Trump and his key supporters speaking.
17: Sabato says Democrats used to hold midterm conventions years ago but stopped.
18: Because the energy and money were wasted. It had no impact on the upcoming midterm election.
17: The convention lasts through Thursday night with President Trump delivering the keynote tonight. Bill Rakoff, Worldwide News Network, at the 2026 Republican Convention in Dallas.
16: Another escalation in the war between the U.S. and Iran has oil prices back up near $100 a barrel.
19: Secretary of State Marco Rubio is warning Iran about the latest attacks on U.S. ships.
20: The back and forth is pretty straightforward, and that is that Iran continues to try to hit U.S. naval ships. And for every time they do that or try to do that, they're going to lose tankers.
19: That comes after the U.S. says it destroyed five Iranian-linked oil tankers. The strikes followed two failed Iranian attacks on an American warship. No Americans were hurt. Iran retaliated overnight, firing missiles at U.S. forces in Jordan and attacking ships near the Strait of Hormuz. Jordan says it intercepted more than a dozen missiles with no casualties. Stacey Lynn, Worldwide News Network, Washington.
16: It's a big day for Apple and its new CEO.
21: Apple says surprise and shine for the first product launch hosted by new boss John Ternus.
22: Such an incredible opportunity.
21: Ternus only took over from nearly 15-year veteran CEO Tim Cook last week.
22: I love Apple.
21: Apple's pretty much the only global corporation that has actual fans. But John Ternus has teased a big announcement for his first event. Could it be the first folding iPhone? Its working title is the iPhone Ultra. The question is today the day? Apple will stream the event for its worldwide fans and customers from its headquarters in Cupertino, California. John Tarrant, Worldwide News Network.
16: The NTSB today is interviewing the two pilots of the Amazon cargo plane that overran the runway at Miami International Airport Sunday, killing five people on the ground. NTSB investigator Chihun Shin says the flight data recorder shows the pilots never hit the brakes.
23: In 0 seconds at the end of recording or the last data frame, final ground speed was 65 knots. No indication in the recorded data that speed brakes or thrust reversers were deployed.
16: Investigators say the pilots had considered aborting the landing. If you're flying into or out of Britain today, good luck. Hundreds more flights have been canceled or delayed after the air traffic control system broke down yesterday. This is the Worldwide News Network.
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3: Well, if you thought we had finally beat the summer heat, think again. Just days after a mild Labor Day weekend, the heat, it's back on. The National Weather Service issuing another extreme heat warning, this one for Thursday, forecasting dangerously hot late-season conditions for Las Vegas, with daytime highs between 105 and 110 degrees. August, it started out really hot, and the month itself, it set a new record with an average daily temperature of 96.3 degrees, making it the hottest August on record ever for Las Vegas. And speaking of the heat, the extreme heat of Mojave is killing more people here in Southern Nevada than ever before. One of the reasons given, thousands living in Clark County without any air conditioning. A recent federal study reports more than 6,700 households here in Las Vegas are without working AC.
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16: It's going to be slower than usual on the Southern Beltway on the eastbound side. Approaching Decatur, 215 eastbound before Decatur. A couple cars there off to the left side of the freeways causing some extra delay. And as you continue on, an accident actually closer to the interchange. 215 eastbound where it meets up with I-15 is being reported. On the east side streets, injury accident on eastern southbound after Flamingo taking up the right lane. We're going to have the triple-digit temperatures pretty much for the rest of the week, but the extreme heat warning doesn't go into effect until tomorrow. We are expecting to see afternoon highs today near 105 degrees with light breezes. It is currently 82 degrees at the airport. 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I'm Mark Thomas with your on-time traffic.
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2: Hello, America. I want to talk to you about AI data centers. And, you know, I am diametrically opposed to myself on almost every part of AI. But I have come down, the final thing is, it's here, it's going to happen. The we're in the singularity. The singularity is the event horizon, a black hole. You cannot turn the ship, you're in the grip of it now. It's going to suck you in. So, stop thinking about you're going to turn this around, because you're not going to. It's here, okay? The time to talk about it was, 10 years ago when I was saying, nobody wants to talk about this, we really should talk about it. That time is over. Now, we have really tough decisions to make, because I think America is being sucked into another black hole, and that's social media from countries that do not want, like China, that do not want us to have AI. They are only a few months behind us. Any delay on these data centers, and it is really bad. Now, there's a story that just came out today from, who was it? Which was ChatGPT? It was Anthropic. Anthropic just came out and said, we've lost a couple of our scientists because there's more than a 10% chance that AI will kill us. Okay, well, that's not... Okay, I don't... Here's the thing. Somebody's going to have AI. And I know nobody likes to say this, but, because they're like, well, so we're just going to just recklessly go in head first so China doesn't get it? Yeah. And not recklessly, as controlled as we can possibly do it, but I don't know how we'll handle it. But I do know what China will do. Any country that looks at its citizens as expendable, you do not want them to be the guys who are the leaders in AI. Really bad. So what do we do? Because this is a number one political hot potato right now. Bob Rommel is with us. He's a former Florida State Representative. He is also America First Policy Institute Florida State Chair. And I wanted to talk about AI in the data centers and how this is rolling out, what delays mean and everything else, and try to make a case on one of the hardest decisions we have ever... We're having a public debate about the Manhattan Project. That's what's happening. And you're kind of glad we won the Manhattan Project, because I am. Bob Rommel joins us here in just a second. 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Bob, do you agree with me? This is almost, it's like one of the hardest decisions. It's some ways really clear, and in other ways, extraordinarily difficult.
3: Glenn, it shouldn't be difficult, but it is. And a year ago in America, nobody talked about data centers. We've had them in our country since 1947.
2: Yeah.
3: There's somewhere between 3,500 and 5,000 over here. But how did it become such a political hotbed? And why are local government and state governments saying, no, let's tap our brakes and put a moratorium on them?
2: So I think there's a couple of things. In listening to the audience, because we've talked about this a lot, listening to the audience, there's a couple of things. One, you're getting a lot of propaganda from China, I believe. And so some of the things that are being said about it are not true. Other things are because some early adopters of this, politicians, went out and they said, we're going to give you tax breaks for, you know, coming in. What? Why? Why would you do that? Nobody, some of these places were not negotiating with these guys. You can get all kinds of things from these data centers regarding energy and lowering your energy costs, lowering, you can get rid of property tax if you would just adopt some of these things. So you have all the negotiating power. And then there's the fact that I don't think anybody trusts anybody anymore. I mean, it's a really complex situation we find ourselves in, but we have to act.
3: Well, I think the president's acting under his ratepayer protection pledge. He said, listen, don't give them any incentives. These are the richest, most powerful companies in America. They don't need the incentives. They just need the land to put them on. Make sure that when they build them, they're not having an environmental harm where your water is going to turn brown or you're run out of water. And if they're going to need more energy, let them build their own energy or let them improve the infrastructure and pay for it. And you want to know what? They're all willing to do it.
2: Of course they are. Of course they are. Most people don't know. You know, they think, I don't want a data center around me and I don't trust AI. They have no idea. Almost everything in their entire life right now, before they even wake up, data centers are planning and running their life on the stuff they choose to use.
3: You know, when I talk to some people that are opposed to them, I ask them, do you have a cell phone? Yes. Do you use one of the social media platforms? Yes. Do you do any banking? Yes. Do you use Amazon? Yes. Do you want your data stored in China or in the United States? They said, not China.
2: Right. Do you have an alarm set on your phone? Do you have a calendar on your phone? Have you used GPS coordinates at all? Have you used, you know, Apple or Google Maps? All of that stuff is being crunched at a data center right now. You don't have the data centers. You begin to lose all of those things. Beyond that, like you said, everything would be crunched by China. Not good. Why would we? Can you imagine 1939 and we had this technology and us arguing whether Germany should be crunching all of our data in their cloud servers or America? You'd be insane to give it to Germans.
3: Listen, data centers are here. Critical thinking from machines is here. And it's either we're going to lead the world or somebody else is going to lead the world. And that somebody else doesn't want it. United States to succeed, so we have to continue the lead.
2: How do you address that with people who say, I hate that. I don't like this situation where I have to build it, you know, otherwise they're going to get it. What they're going to do shouldn't dictate what we're doing.
3: Well, I don't like the idea that we have troops all around the world, including in Japan and Germany, but if we didn't, then those countries chose not to protect themselves, where would we be today?
2: You're seeing these politicians come in and they are delaying the data centers. And I'm torn on this because I hear the people. I hear what they fear. I hear they fear being railroaded. You know, they should have really good attorneys on their side. There should be these attorneys that are lining up for these towns going, give me 2% of what I'm going to give you, and I'll never work a day in my life, but let me negotiate this. And I don't hear any of that. How do we get the message to towns that you can negotiate, you need good negotiators?
3: Well, it's one of the reasons you need good people to get elected, even in local government. You get people that, you know, want to protect no growth. They want, you know, no new people, not in my backyard. But especially in some of our rural communities around the country, well, they have nothing else. And, you know, it's great to have farms and it's great to have all that. And we can do that. We can protect them. But if you have an opportunity to put something on your land that's going to create revenue to reduce property taxes, to increase your electric infrastructure, protect your water, if you can do it right, but you need good people that know, understand the contract and can negotiate with these. Listen, the tech people, they're brutal. They know how to do things, but you need to push back and say, listen, if you want to do it, we have to benefit. You have to create jobs that are good paying jobs for us too. And there is some fear out there that it's going to take away all jobs, but, Corning, one of the oldest companies in America right now, they're experiencing their largest growth ever. because of the fiber optic lines that are needed in data centers.
2: And I know the unions now are starting to, you know, plumbers union, everybody else, the steel unions, they're all saying, you know, we will vote for the data centers every day, because the jobs that it will create, at least in the short term, long term, I don't know what, you're not going to stop this. You're just not going to stop it. China will be in charge of it. But, you know, as it goes, I just read from Elon Musk, his robots come online next year, 2027, and they'll be sold to the general public. If he's right about that, he said those will be as plentiful as cell phones. That changes everything. So I don't know what's going to happen to jobs in the future. Nobody does. But the real question, you know, because I honestly, Bob, I don't, when I look at this technology, I think it is so dangerous. I don't want the United States to have it. I don't want China to have it. I don't want the tech companies. Surely I don't want them to have it. But you got to choose one, because somebody's going to control it.
3: Listen, would the world be better if there was never a nuclear bomb? Probably. But it happened. And going forward, you have to continue to go forward. Innovation and technology is coming. And it's either we're going to be behind it or we're going to be in front of it. And we should be in front of it.
2: What do you say? I can't figure out these tech companies, because these tech companies keep coming out with things. Like there's one today we just talked about that came out and said, there's some of their scientists, two or three of them have just quit. Three of them just quit.
0: They didn't quit, but one did. And
2: two other agree with that. They've come out and said, we believe there's a greater than 10% chance AI will kill all of us. I got to tell you, I'd buy a car where there is a 1% chance. I'd live in a house where there's a 1% chance. You know, lightning strikes. But a greater than 10%. And it's coming from these AI, and then they'll back it up. They'll, you know, Anthropic will come out and say, yes, we agree, blah, blah, blah, blah, blah. What is going on? Do you have any idea what the truth is?
3: Again, it's new, so I don't know, but it is scary, because imagine if a machine can create a virus. They could create a bomb and control it. But I don't know. We don't know, but I don't think that should be a reason to stop and wait. Because China's not going to stop, Iran is not going to stop, Russia is not going to stop.
2: How far ahead are we? Do you know a better number? I've heard anywhere from 6 months to a month.
3: I've heard in the same category. I've heard about 6 months is what they said, but that was also a few months ago when I was in Washington D.C.
2: And they can leapfrog each other quickly.
3: One of the things that we don't have, that they have, we don't have enough power in the United States. For the last 20 years, we've been building windmills and solar panels. Even here in Texas, a few years ago, you guys had an issue with electricity because you had too many windmills, and turns out they froze in the winter. China's been building coal-fired plants, electric plants. They have 39 nuclear plants under development right now. I think yesterday, somewhere in the Midwest, there was actually a power shortage of 5 million people because our grid is not up to date. You know, we haven't been building that infrastructure, and these data centers need a lot of power. So let them build their own power if they can. Let them improve our infrastructure.
2: You're a conservative. Does it kind of piss you off that no one was allowed to have nuclear power? It was the most dangerous thing ever, and we can't have nuclear. And now that these big tech companies need power, I mean, that's all anybody's talking about. Just build nuclear power plants. And it's kind of like, wait, where were the people? How come the people didn't count when the technology is the safest form of energy ever developed by mankind? It's the cleanest form of energy. But now that big data needs it, now we can build them.
3: Well, part of it, because I think that we know time is not on our side. We see what's happening in China. Like small modular reactors, you can build one in about a year and a half. In the United States, red tape takes, you know, the last new full-scale nuclear power plant took 12 years or 15 years in Georgia, and it took three times the price. We have to look at the rules, and we have to make the rules simpler. They have to be safe. We don't want anybody getting blown up. But we have to compete, and that's the energy that will do it. It's the cheapest, like you said, the cleanest, the most abundant. It's redundant. It works.
2: I want to talk to you quickly about, you know, the RNC, because the convention is happening here in Dallas. I'm going to be there today. And I'd like to know what the RNC is. Where do you think they're headed? What I mean, I can't imagine. I'm going to vote for the Republicans because I know what's on the other side of that gate. The horde out there is horrible. We can't let them in. But I got to tell you, I've never seen a group of Republicans before so lackluster. I
3: will speak for my candidate in Florida, Byron Donalds, running for governor.
2: Yeah.
3: He's got a lot of energy. He understands the future is it's technology, it's fintech, it's things like that. In Florida, listen, we have a great economy in Florida,
2: yeah,
3: arguably the greatest state, no income taxes, heavily reliable on, you know, tourism, housing. But he wants to bring the next generation there too, so children of today will have jobs tomorrow. So, but you're right, as the Republican Party, we're kind of scattered right now. But what's good is the Democrats are really scattered and they have no plan.
2: Gosh, it's crazy. Yeah. It is crazy what we're facing. Yeah. You know, 10 years ago, 15 years ago, I was on Fox and I'm like, they're Marxist. And they were like, that's outrageous. I can't believe you would smear people and say they're Marxist. We're not Marxist. And I'm like, yeah, you are. And now they're proud of it. Yeah. Now they're absolutely proud of it. Bob, thank you so much. I really appreciate it. What can people do if they want to inform themselves and help their community get a good deal with data centers if they're going to do a deal?
3: I think they have to get involved and realize, listen, we can all be emotional about all these things. We may not want it, we may want it, but it's here. Get involved in your local community and ask them how they can benefit your community without harming it. And if they can do that, if they can do it safely without using up all your water, reduce your electric bill, create jobs, get a good deal.
2: Get a good deal. I have to tell you, if you're an attorney, I don't know where these big, big, huge attorney firms are. I mean, you should be representing local towns. You'll make a killing. And the towns will be happy. And maybe you'll walk away as an attorney and go, hey, I've done some good for once in my career. Anyway, AmericaFirstPolicy.com. Bob, thank you. I appreciate it. Back in just a minute, we're going to go to the RNC with Chris Salcedo in just a second. 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
2: 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Ricky.
5: Glenn, you're a communications expert, in a way. What do you think Anthropic's communication strategy is here by not only allowing a former employee to go so vocal about the danger of AI, but for two current employees to be like, yeah, he's right. I believe we're trying our best, though, even though we don't have a plan to solve this. Why are they admitting this?
2: Because I think they know the horse is out of the barn and people believe that. And so everybody believes, I don't trust these companies. I don't trust what they're doing. Are they really watching? I bet they're not because they're really all in a hurry, blah, blah, blah, blah, blah. And so when somebody says that, let them, I think it's incredibly brave. I've never seen it before, but, let them speak. And then you know what? Have a couple of employees that agree, come out and say, yeah, but I'm still here because we're watching that. So, you know, I don't know what their contracts say. But if they don't have contracts where you cannot say anything about the company or what you're working on, then that's a different story. But if they don't have that contract, you're not going to control what that employee comes. If they're quitting and they're saying, hey, this is why, they have every right to say it unless there's a contract. And so what does the company do? get two people in here who go, you know what? I think they're right. It is very dangerous. But I believe we're doing the best we can in hopes that somebody's going to believe them. I don't know these guys. I mean, we've talked, I've talked about AI forever. I've talked to some of the best AI, you know, ethical leaders, people who have been, who've left these companies because they're like, yeah, I was the ethics guy and I don't think there's any ethics there. I'm not sure there's any ethics here. I think everybody is in such a race, and that's the problem. It's exactly the Manhattan Project. We're just having this conversation out loud where the Manhattan Project was completely secret. But if you go back and read what scientists were saying at the time, it was the same thing. They're like, we're going to blow up the whole world. There was a 1% chance. Scientists believe there was a 1% chance when they put that first bomb to detonate in New Mexico, it would light all air on fire and snuff out all life on Earth with the first bomb. 1% chance. They just didn't say that before they dropped the bomb. Let me tell you about Relief Factor. Nobody sits down one morning and decides, you know, I think I'm going to start using my hands less. You just adapt. You grab something differently. You ask somebody else to open the jar. 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
6: Several problems spots on our Valley freeways right now. We'll start in Henderson on the Beltway, 215 eastbound at Gibson. Right lane is blocked. Heading the other direction, new one on 215 westbound after the airport connector turnoff. Downtown Las Vegas still working that accident on I-11 southbound after Eastern. That's on the right shoulder. An injury accident on the surface streets on the east side of Bonanza and Lamb. Now one in the southwest on Blue Diamond eastbound at Decatur. Left lane is blocked. Extreme heat warning goes into effect tomorrow, but we're still going to see 105 degrees later on this afternoon with light breezes. It's 84 degrees already. 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I'm Mark Thomas with your on-time traffic.
7: Worldwide News Network update. I'm Michael Wallace. Oil prices are near $100 a barrel for the first time since July after the U.S. struck 5 Iranian oil tankers. That was retaliation for an attempted Iranian attack on a U.S. Navy ship. Stocks are down again after yesterday's sell-off. The cleanup is underway in Hawaii, where Hurricane Lowell never made landfall but still packed a punch. Governor Josh Green.
8: The roads are getting repaired quickly, but there is a lot of damage on Kauai, and it's going to take quite some time to get back. So schools will be closed certainly today, but we're anticipating some prolonged closures of schools on Kauai.
7: Some areas got up to 17 inches of rain and a damaging storm surge. Tens of thousands are without power. ABC is denying a report that it'll pull the plug on Jimmy Kimmel's late-night show when its 24th season ends in May. Kimmel hosted his 4,000th show last night and joked the White House complained that was too many shows. This is the Worldwide News Network.
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6: Today's the day the 2026 NFL regular season gets underway. 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For the Las Vegas Raiders, Game 1 is Sunday at Allegiant Stadium against the Miami Dolphins. As has been the case for years, there's not a lot of faith in the Silver and Black, who, according to most sports betting outlets, aren't expected to win more than 7 games. UNLV football is looking for their first win streak of the season when they travel to North Texas this weekend. It's the second of 3 in a row away from Allegiant Stadium for the Rebels. Fun fact, since 2024, UNLV has more road wins than any other college football team. Kickoff set for 12:45 Saturday afternoon on ESPNU. 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
2: 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Chris is going to be the morning host, and it will precede me. But he's also the author of The Rise of the Liberty Love.

0: RNC convention. There's really nobody I want to hear from, you know? I want to hear from Donald Trump, because I think he's going to, as you said before, he's going to drag these guys kicking and screaming over the line, because I don't think a lot of them even want to win.
1: Yeah. Well, I think if you look at the conduct of the United States Senate, they are working to lose.
0: They are.
1: The Republic.
0: What the hell are they thinking?
1: Well, it's uniparty mentality.
0: Do they understand what they're up against? This is not even 2008 when I thought it was concerned. We are now with people who are Islamist,
1: yep,
0: and Marxist, who are openly wanting to destroy the America we all grew. Openly.
1: Isn't that the danger of John Thune's gambit here?
0: It is.
1: He wants to hand it back over to the Democrats.
0: Democrats.
1: So they can get back to corruption as usual up there. You know, the uniparty, everybody's making money except for the American people. And so he's going to hand it over to what he thinks are Democrats, but socialists and communists are winning these primary elections. They're winning in Democrat precincts. The Red-Green Alliance is very real. And that's the danger.
0: And here in Texas, I haven't seen a Ken Paxton commercial. Have you?
1: They're starting to come out now.
0: They're starting to come out.
1: Yes, but I can tell you why. I can tell you exactly why. Because the guy that these Republicans who were so desirous to lose spent $100 million to defeat the conservative in the primary. They were in it for this guy by the name of John Cornyn, who's done nothing but stab conservatives and the people of Texas in the back. I mean, you've been in Texas long enough to
0: Cornyn
1: to
0: was
1: see,
0: waste.
1: Oh, absolute insanity.
0: I can handle a Cornyn in Maine. Okay, that's the best you can do. In Texas?
1: I know. So Paxton hits the ground running with $0 because he spent all of his money in this primary. And I've been asking the question. I still can't get a dang answer to it. So let me get this straight. You Republicans in the National Republican Senatorial Committee were willing to spend $100 million plus to defeat the conservative in Texas in the primary. Mm-hmm. How much are you willing to spend to defeat the Marxist and the communist, this guy by the name of James Tallarico? And I can't get an answer from anybody, but
0: their answer is the non-answer. Sometimes a non-answer is the answer.
1: $10 million coming from MAGA Inc. The president has already committed that to Ken Paxton. I'm hearing 15 coming in from Elon Musk. So already they're on with $25 million combating James Tallarico's estimated $30 million from California.
0: He was out in California raising money again.
1: Well, he's there now.
0: Yeah.
1: My understanding, he's there now when the RNC is going on back home in Texas.
0: Right.
1: He's out in the People's Republic of California getting money out there. But that's the reason why Paxton didn't have the money, because he spent it all trying to win the primary, which, by the way, he won handily by 27 points against the fake Republican John Cornyn.
0: How about the governor? I mean, I'm hearing Republicans in Texas say, I'm not going to vote for the governor, Abbott. And you're like, wait,
1: what?
0: And give the state to the Democrat Marxists, radicals? Are you out of your mind?
1: On Torch Audio, I've been telling the audience, before I even joined Torch Audio, I've been telling the audience, look, this is what you've got to do. You've got to vote for Republican. You've got to vote Republican. Well, what about the rhinos? Yeah, I get it. I understand that. But you are going to, even if we're stuck in neutral, it's better than going communist. It's better than going socialist. Then we at least have the opportunity in 2 years to handle things in the primary the way we handled Cassidy, the way we handled Tillis, the way we handled Cornyn. But you're not going to have that opportunity if socialists are running the day. So you've got to play deep. This is where we are. I don't like being here, but we're playing defense. And this, we've got to play defense. We've got to stay in the game so that the conservative movement and Americans can do something about it.
0: What do you say to people that say, I don't think Donald Trump hears us anymore? You know, he says, you know, it's affordable and, you know, it's not so bad. And it is bad. I mean, you filled up your car. I filled up my car. You know, gas is up another 7 cents a gallon today. That's not good.
1: No, it's not good. But I'm also, look, maybe it's because I pay attention and you and I pay attention, but I remember $5 a gallon average during the last regime, during the Beijing Biden President Auto Pen regime. A record setting, it's still not as bad as it was. And back then, were we stopping the terrorist regime of Iran from ever getting a nuclear weapon, doing something in the affirmative that will, for the first time, an American Congress and an American president will not have to have in our defense

0: calculus, a nuclear-armed Iran for the first time in 50 years.
1: Even if this war drags on for another 12 months, which God forbid, but let's say it drags on for another 12 months, then the United States can back out because the United States will have finished pipelines.
0: Exactly.
1: I mean, people don't understand that they're buying time trying to get a Congress elected that will stop this war, and Trump is buying time saying, just hold on, because even if I can't get these nut jobs out of there, the pipelines, they cut off all of their power. They're building pipelines that will begin in 2020, I mean, begin functioning at the end of 2027.
0: I was listening to KT McFarland. She says about 40 to 60% of oil is already flowing through some of these pipelines.
1: It's crazy.
0: It's amazing. And again, that's what the president, that's what I want to hear from the president. It's what I want to hear from the Republicans who will be speaking at the RNC.
1: What do you hope that they will say? What is the message you think would connect with the American people that they could possibly say?
0: Well, we know and understand what's going on. We see the increased costs. We see what's going on in the United States with the bottom line. We ran on affordability, but look, here are the stakes. I think when the American people know the stakes and that there's a light at the end of the tunnel, which of course, after 21 years of Afghanistan, the war that Bush got us into for no explicable reason, if we could see the light at the end of the tunnel, we find out what the stakes are. I don't think you would find many well-meaning Americans who would say, you know what, I want to save money on the gas, and I'm willing to accept nuclear weapons in Iran, a terrorist regime to have. No. Americans will say, look, yeah, I get the stakes, but I think it would be.
1: You have to understand it.
0: Yes, a mistake would be not addressing it. And I think that's the President Trump can drive home that message. He's uniquely qualified to do that.
1: We are, as a nation, we are notorious for losing the peace.
0: Yes.
1: We'll fight, and then we lose the peace. And I think for the first time in a two-year period, remember, America, what life was like 2 years ago. Mm-hmm. What you thought about what was going to happen if we lose this election, what did you think was going to happen if we lost that election 2 years ago? And now so many Republicans are so confident, even though nothing's been codified, they are like, yeah, but we've got other problems. Do you know the gates of hell that he has closed and thrown almost literal demons over to the other side of the fence and say, stay back? He's holding that back almost all by himself, and we're about to lose the peace. We're about, if we don't wake up and go, wait a minute, we've made so much progress, we just need to keep fighting for this term and then into the presidential term. You know, Donald Trump told me, I can't solve this in 2 years.
0: No.
1: It'll go back.
0: No.
1: I can't solve it in 4 years. He said, we need 8 to 12 years. He said, you give people with my philosophy 12 years, we will completely change. This is before he was elected. We'll completely change it. We'll stomp this out. He said, but I can't do it in 2, can't do it in 4. It'll come raging back. He said, we have to have at least 8. And I'm not sure we get there.
0: I don't know. It all depends on how the messaging battle. I can't tell you how many people I've heard of this from. Republicans suck at messaging.
1: Horrible.
0: And they do.
1: Horrible.
0: And because right now you've got half the Republican Party at war with conservatives. I mean, I've got in the home state of Texas, yours and my, our home state, we've got John Cornyn in there blasting the conservative nominee for Senate, showing up and saying, yeah, he's this, he's lazy, totally trash talking, working for the socialists, in other words. Then you got Karl Rove showing up on Kilmeade's program and doing the same dang thing. You've got people who are called so-called Republicans who are trying to take out a conservative. They seem to think that we in the conservative movement are more of a threat than these communists and these socialists.
1: I know, it's amazing.
0: The
1: Democrats, they won't tolerate moderate Democrats. You know, if you're not all in on Marxism,
0: right.
1: And yet they'll still, the moderate, maybe the 2 or 3 Democrats in Washington that are like, hey, I'm warning these guys, they will still in the end come together with the Marxists.
0: I'm so glad you said it. I was just noting that the other day. All these Democrats are, we don't like Hassan Piker. We don't like all of this communism, socialism. Oh, yeah, what are you going to do? Are you going to pull a John Cornyn and go out and campaign against those Democrats, socialists,
1: no,
0: those communists?
1: No.
0: Are you going to raise money? Are you going to actually do what Lisa Murkowski did and vote for a Republican, vote for the opposite party? You know, Lisa Murkowski, big-time Democrat supporter as a Republican. And
1: right.
0: These are the kinds of Republicans we must have in the Congress. It's like, so, and you said it right. President Trump is universally by himself. It's the America First Coalition, the new divide in this country, the political divide. The America First Coalition versus the America Last crowd, and there are members of both parties on both sides.
1: You have, I've got a couple of minutes. Didn't you have the Speaker of the House on today?
0: No, I had Jim Jordan on today.
1: Oh, Jim Jordan.
0: Yeah.
1: Okay. And what did Jim Jordan say?
0: Well, we talked about the RNC, the message he wants to see, the message he wants to put out there. And I think as long as they draw this contrast, like you said, just think about what these people were doing to you about 2 years ago.
1: But I have a hard time with that message because, and I think at the same time, I think of all the things that you haven't done in the last 2 years.
0: It's the Senate. And I asked him, do you think that the least productive Senate in my lifetime, and it's true, least productive Senate because they're doing the Democrats bidding John Thunes, and this is how we started the conversation. Do you think it's really hurting your chance to maintain control of the House? And of course, he dodged. You would expect him not to say that, but he did go so far as to say that the Save America Act is a no-brainer, and why the Senate Republicans are devoted to Democrats more than their own voters on this is inexplicable to him.
1: I don't have time to get into it, but you ask a great question on the debt, and maybe I'll have to have you come back and play some of that, or send it to us so I can play it on the air.
0: Sure.
1: One last question. You know, The Rise of Liberty-Loving Latino is your book, we're losing Latinos. We had Latinos. Are we losing them now in this race and the next?
0: Goes back to the messaging part. If the reason why liberty-loving Latinos crossed over by the millions to vote for Trump, not for Republicans, to vote for Trump and the America First agenda, and they did it in record numbers. There's no Republican ever got the kind of Latino support that President Trump got. The reason why is he showed a contrast. And the reason why I believe the Republicans are in danger of losing right now is they have not shown the contrast, that we have a choice. Because whenever you elect a Republican majority, it still seems left-wing priorities go untouched or uncorrected at this point. Mm-hmm. And whenever there's a Democrat in charge, it's Katie Sweet. Bar the door. You know, no. Communism and socialism all the way.
1: Chris, always good to see you. Thank you so much.
0: Thanks for the invite.
1: You bet. Chris Salcedo, he is the host of the Chris Salcedo Show, and you will be hearing more about him and more of him on Torch Audio, which is launching soon. I know, Sal, I don't even know how people are listening to it, but I know people are listening to it now, but it's all going to be...
0: iHeart.
1: Okay. Well, now you said it. It's not an official launch yet, but listen to it. Anyway, Chris, thank you so much. I appreciate it. Okay, back in just a second. Final thoughts of the day. Let me tell you about Chapter. 7 out of 10 people on Medicare never compare their plan with another one. And that number to me is absolutely amazing until you think about what compare actually means. You'd have to know which plans cover your prescriptions. You know, what those prescriptions will cost, whether your doctors are still in network, what the total cost would be, and then somehow make sense of all of it. And you're comparing all of it. You're not going to do that. Okay. Most people don't need more information. They need somebody who is actually taking that and can look at that and say, here's the roadmap, and can look at all of the dots on the map, not just taking you to the location where they want to take you to. This is what Chapter does. Chapter looks at all of the providers, and then they look at all of your information and they find the one that's best for you. They're saving an average of $1,100 a year for the people in this audience that are going to Chapter and saying, hey, do I have the right plan? Is there a better one out there? No one else can do this. Licensed advisors, they will look at everything and tell you where you stand. If you're already on the right plan, they'll tell you that too. Takes about 20 minutes. Dial #250, say the keyword Chapter. #250, keyword Chapter. Find out what you've actually got from Chapter. #250, keyword Chapter.
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1: The students there are very upset. They closed the school for the day for this. And, you know, the school, you know, kind of came kicking and screaming, quite honestly, I think, to the table. That's not anybody's opinion but mine. And I'm glad they finally did something. I'm glad they finally said, yeah, TPUSA, because they're no help. They've made their position very clear, I think. 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I'm going to be covering it on Torch. I'm speaking tomorrow night at this. I've got a lot to say. But I would love to have you join us. If you can, go to charliekirklegacy.com. Otherwise, you can watch it at glenbeck.com/torch. That will start tomorrow night, 8:30 Eastern. And my speech will be on demand by Friday morning, which is September 11th. That'll all happen beginning tomorrow. But in the meantime, I will see you at the convention tonight. And then tomorrow, right back here in this studio from Dallas. May God save the Republic.
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1: When was the last time you heard about Lahaina? 3 years ago, right? The deadliest American wildfire in a century turned that beautiful Hawaiian town into ash. 102 people died. Last 4th of July, a river rose 26 feet in 45 minutes, ripped through Camp Mystic in Texas Hill Country. 135 killed, including 25 little girls asleep in their cabins. In western North Carolina, Helene wiped whole towns off the map. Across the region, 250 dead. 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
28: I'm Gloria Chapa. The United States military has destroyed 5 more Iranian tankers. News Nation's Corey Smith.
29: Now, in response, Iranian state media says Tehran fired a barrage of 18 missiles toward U.S. targets. And a U.S. official says Iran strikes were ineffective. All American troops have been accounted for. The Revolutionary Guard also threatened tankers near Kuwait and Bahrain, telling their crews to abandon ship. And Iran-backed Houthi forces have now expanded the fight into Saudi Arabia, where missile and drone attacks across multiple cities wounded 73 people and set fires at energy facilities Tuesday.
28: Republicans are in Dallas for the GOP's first midterm convention. They're describing as a Trumpapalooza. President Trump is at center stage for the event, and some Republican Party members say they're skipping it because of scheduling conflicts as they campaign or high attendance fees. Our Bill Rakoff is there.
0: Final preparations are underway here in Dallas for the kickoff later today. Republicans are hoping that this convention will help to rally and galvanize party voters to get to the polls in November. But some Republicans are choosing to stay away, including a big name that's local to Dallas, former President George W. Bush. Democrats are here in Dallas as well, but they are not having any official counter-programming. They say their focus is on working their individual districts to not throw away their chance at taking control of one or both houses of Congress. President Trump will address the group later on tonight. Bill Rakoff, Worldwide News Network, at the 2026 Republican Convention in Dallas.
28: Heading into the midterms, Missouri voters still don't know which congressional map they'll use in November.
2: The U.S. Supreme Court yesterday refused to step into the fight over a new map backed by President Trump and designed to give Republicans an advantage. That left in place a ruling by Missouri's top court saying the state should use its old congressional districts. But just minutes later, a federal judge ordered Missouri to use the new map, the same one used in the state's August primary. The judge says going back to the old districts now could create confusion for voters and candidates. So basically, Missouri's top court says use the old map, a federal judge says use the new map, and the federal appeals court now has to sort it out. Stacy Lynn, Worldwide News Network, Washington.
28: The 16th annual 9/11 Promise Run got underway early this morning. News Nation's Tom Dempsey was at the 9/11 Memorial at the Pentagon.
29: Today's leg is the longest, about 90 miles, with runners scheduled to finish tonight in Elkton, Maryland. Tomorrow, they push into New Jersey. Then Friday, on the 25th anniversary, the group plans to run the final 3.5 miles together to the 9/11 Memorial. And they are raising money for scholarships for children of fallen or seriously injured first responders and military members.
28: This year's fundraising goal is $150,000. 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
3: This is your travel report celebrating 250 years of America. Freedom 250. Along the banks of the Potomac in Mount Vernon, George Washington built more than a home. He built a legacy. Walk the very grounds where our first president once strolled and hear the river breeze rustle through the century-old trees. Just down the road lies Virginia's historic triangle, alongside Williamsburg, Jamestown, the first permanent English settlement in 1607. Trace the full arc of American history in a single day. Savor warm pea soup or dig into flaky Chesapeake crab cakes by the coast. The town embodies history. Home of Independence Hall and the Declaration of Independence itself, Philadelphia is going all in for 2026, hosting the FIFA World Cup, MLB All-Star Game, and major exhibits like the Declaration's Journey. It's the epicenter of the whole celebration.
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4: Well, if you thought we had finally beat the heat, you better think again. Just days after a mild Labor Day weekend with daytime highs only in the 90s, the heat, it's back on. The National Weather Service issuing yet another extreme heat warning, this one for Thursday, forecasting dangerously hot late-season conditions for Las Vegas with daytime highs between 105 and 110 degrees. August, well, it started out really hot, and the month itself, it set a new record with an average daily temperature of 96.3 degrees, making it the hottest August on record for Las Vegas. Southern Nevada has one of the highest rates of millennial renters in the country. That study from RentCafe.com says nearly 57% of all renters in the Vegas Valley are millennials, born between 1981 and 1996. Placing Las Vegas sixth on that list, L.A. number one.
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0: in the Wednesday edition. Clay and Buck, appreciate all of you hanging out with us. We have got a lot to discuss. The midterm convention in Dallas, Texas, going on with President Trump speaking tonight. I am sure we will touch on that to a certain extent. There are many stories out there that we will be following, but the Lindsey Clancy story, now that the jurors have spoken, is even worse than we might have anticipated. I didn't expect to hear from the Lindsey Clancy jurors who believed that she was not guilty by reason of insanity. I didn't expect that they would be a particularly likable group or a particularly rational group. But Buck, as the jurors have begun to speak, and we have a bunch of cuts of that if you have not already heard, I was just on Fox News with Harris Faulkner, and I said very much what I usually have said on this program, which is I think Lindsey Clancy should be in prison for the rest of her life. And we talked about strict liability and how I think a parent killing her kids is the worst thing that can happen. And I immediately got an email from Suze that I thought you would appreciate, Buck. You are a disgusting man. When was your last period? When did you deliver a baby? A lawyer? Don't think so. A clickbait attention seeker and butt ugly. That is from Suze. That just came into my email inbox. Thank you, Suze. I hope you're also a Clay and Buck listener, as well as a Fox News viewer. But these, if you want to adopt this from a positive perspective, Buck, let me start with this. Can you imagine the poor bastard who got screamed at for six straight days by these crazy women who were convinced that Lindsey Clancy should not be held accountable? Can you imagine being in that jury room for 6 days? We'll play some of the cuts. What you are seeing is there were actually several people on the jury who initially believed that she was guilty, but they succumbed to the power of the browbeating. And as a result, they ended up changing their opinions. But this brave soul who was willing to stand up against all of the slings and arrows for six straight days to avoid her being found not guilty. Here is some of these jurors speaking out. This is Kelly Farina, who is angry. He had the hardest time getting over the fact that Lindsey viciously killed her children. Do you think maybe that is a significant part of this case? Here's cut one.
1: I'm not sure if rogue is the right word, Sue, but every one of us in the hours of her frustration would get up and walk the room because you just couldn't sit anymore, and we'd all go to the cart with the exhibits. He, I think, got up to the cart once very briefly and went back to his seat. He would not interact with us try to understand. We read to him on numerous occasions the definition of reasonable doubt from Judge Sullivan's instruction. He actually said one day in the end, well, why don't we have the judge come in and read it again? And we were like, no, we have it in front of us. We don't need that. And we would highlight it and, you know, so-and-so, this is the definition of reasonable doubt. But he had the hardest time getting off the fact that Lindsey viciously killed her children.
2: That last line, Clay, is astonishing because it actually summarizes everything. Who is this crazy man who just was so upset about the premeditated brutal murder of three defenseless children by their own mother? That's the question that she is asking. She is mad at the man. She has no rage, it seems, at all. In fact, nothing but sympathy, perhaps even a degree of solidarity with Lindsey Clancy. Now, these jurors, let's just for a moment, on the less serious side of things, yes, they look, sound, and think exactly the way that we all knew they did before we saw a single one of them emerge from this jury pool. From the accents straight out of The Departed down to, which we'd expect, Massachusetts, but all the way down to the way that they seem to be lifetime, like Marlboro Red smoking spinsters, liberals, the whole thing, Clay, is exactly as the conservative commentariat, and I would just say the rational sane commentariat, had assumed it would be this whole time. And it also goes to what a hero this one guy is. I've also,
0: yes,
2: you've never really seen people before in a jury trying so hard to nullify a fellow juror. Let's just be clear. This is what I was saying, Clay, when the verdict came down. There's no misconduct here. They keep saying, well, reasonable doubt. We explained what reasonable doubt is. The women on the jury sound like Fauci to me. And I say, well, no, he's entitled to his vote, if you will, on what is and what is not reasonable doubt. You don't get to, the harpy mob in that room does not get to just say, do what we want. And that's very apparent from the interviews that they've given and the analysis that you get on from the people in the media on this, too. They keep saying, oh, you know, mental illness has been around or the mental illness defense, insanity defense has been around a long time. People historically who have used the insanity defense in cases like this were crazy people for a long, like everyone knew that they were crazy for a long time, and it was known that they would be considered crazy afterwards. And yet here with Lindsey Clancy, we're supposed to think that she had a momentary triple homicide moment and now she's good. That's crazy.
0: Yes. And again, the fact that so many women, and I read that email because I went off on Fox News about this, and I've been talking about it a lot on this program. We've gotten angry women calling in and writing. It really is OJ for white women. And I think much as the O.J. Simpson case held up a mirror to society and many of us recoiled from what it showed, which was there's a substantial percentage of black people that were willing to let O.J. Simpson off because they saw it as some sort of connection of an identity.
2: It was a referendum
0: politics
2: on racism. It was a referendum, yes, on racism. And it was payback, actually, was the word that you were hearing a lot, Clay. Payback.
0: That's right. And I mean, in fact, when the O.J. Simpson verdict came down, a couple of different jurors did a black power sign as if, oh, now we're getting real justice in America. O.J. brutally murdered a random waiter and his ex-wife and was found not guilty and had no consequences despite overwhelming evidence that he did it. Fuck. The O.J. case had far more reasonable doubt than the Lindsey Clancy case does. We're not even disputing whether she murdered her three kids in cold blood. They're just saying that she was insane. And I think what you're seeing is a lot of men are looking at the reflection that it is showing us of women, and they are saying, my goodness, their psychology right now is darker than we even anticipated or understood.
2: I think what we see with a lot of these, with these female jurors so far, and I think it would be the same thing with the rest of them as they come out. I wonder, as a sidebar here, I wonder if the other two guys, not the hero, the other two guys were just so hectored, so,
0: yes, I would
2: so
0: bet that they
2: completely
0: were
2: beleaguered. I don't think that they're, you know, Lindsey Clancy pink t-shirt guys. They could be. Those are rare. That's a rare thing. You see the women outside the courthouse that are screeching in support of her, that were doing that. You really don't see guys doing that. Maybe a guy brought there by his crazy wife because he's, you know, just hanging on by a thread. But back to the women that we see here, it is, I think, apparent to people observing this case that there is a mindset in America, and this is the broader theme. This isn't just about some women in Massachusetts or one case or one. There is a subset, the same way there was with the O.J. case, Clay, which I think is a very important comparison. The O.J. case was a super high profile. People forget also, it was really the first, like, televised true crime obsession, national media. It was the biggest news story in the world for a while, for months, for however long that trial went on. It really was.
0: People forget, Buck, that also, remember when they put the war on CNN and that made CNN the first Gulf War?
2: Yeah.
0: This was the first time that you could put a trial on television all day and be able to utilize 24-hour news networks to propel a narrative. It was a different era. There had been big crimes and big trials before, but never before had there been obsession.
2: The 24/7 televised news.
0: Every single witness
2: thing.
0: Became famous, and many of them are still famous. Cato yes. Kaelin was just the house guest of O.J. Simpson. He became incredibly famous.
2: He has a podcast now. I think he follows both of us on Twitter, by the way. He's actually right wing.
0: We should get him on. Judge Lance Ito became, remember they had the dancing Itos back in the day on Jay Leno, if I remember correctly. I mean, it was a social world phenomenon that hadn't occurred before.
2: But here's the takeaway that people had from that. And we're going to have a friend, Ann Coulter, on, I think, tomorrow, and she's the one that came up with this initial phrase, and I like to credit people for, you know, when they have something that's really... She said that the white guilt bank was closed after people saw, and I saw this in my school, a lot of their fellow black Americans running around cheering, not solemnly declaring, we do believe there was reasonable doubt in this case, and we're very sorry for the family of Nicole Brown. And by the way, Ron Goldman, who just was there.
0: Yes.
2: Who just was there. I mean, that was the most powerful thing in the OJ series. It was actually a good series, whatever it was, when Ron's parents were able to speak to Marcia Clark and Ron's dad. I mean, that really kind of haunted me because that never came through, that this guy was just, like, returning her glasses to her. I mean, he just happened to be in the wrong place at the wrong time, and he got his head almost cut off by this maniac. But, Clay, the real sentiment from black America then, and this is a generalization, there were black Americans who were horrified by this. I know we have a robust black audience that listens to us right now, and they are with us, and they get it, and we're all together on the Constitution and America and everything else. But there were a lot of black people at the time whose attitude was, if two white people have to get their necks, if they get their heads basically cut off by O.J. Simpson to have a conversation about racism, it's worth it. That was really the tone. That was the feeling. If we get to have now our national moment where we talk about racism, those people, their deaths were, sacrifices they'll make to the altar. This is where the really chilling but true Lindsey Clancy thing comes in. There are a lot of women who seem to take who are taking the opinion here that if three young children had to be brutally strangled to death by their mother, so we all understand how serious postpartum is, worth it. That is their attitude. That is what they are expressing and showing outside of that courthouse. And it is disgusting, and it is insane.
0: Let me also play this cut for you, Buck. This is the same juror. She says the prosecution didn't even have any character witnesses talking about Lindsay being a bad mother. She strangled her children to death. I look at some of this and I say, well, did they even know that she was a bad mother? I would submit if you commit triple murder, that makes you a bad mom, right? Maybe sometimes you forget about soccer practice and you can be a good mom. And we can debate exactly what good versus bad mom conduct is.
2: The 9/11 hijackers, other than running the planes into the buildings, they were going to strip clubs. They seem like pretty normal dudes. Until they tried to kill thousands, or did kill thousands of people.
0: Austere religious scholars, that was what they said when one of the 9/11 hijackers
2: died.
0: That was
2: al-Baghdadi when he got killed. Al-Baghdadi. The New York Times and not his epitaph, what do you call it? His
0: obituary.
2: Obituary, thank you.
0: Here is one cut. Look, they're not even talking about the fact that she was a bad mom. They can't even prove that. Other than the murder, she was great. How was the play, Mrs. Lincoln, other than cut two?
1: I just found it to be harsh, Sue. Very, very harsh. I mean, again, and maybe we're talking with ourselves here, but the fact that they had no character witnesses in regard to Lindsay of being a bad mother. I mean, right out of the gate, it's like you're presenting all these medical professionals, but nobody's presenting for the prosecution a woman and a mother of three children. So I found it to be biased right out of the gate.
0: She murdered them with an exercise band, Buck. Of course it's going to be biased out of the gate against the murderer. Like, the prosecution didn't present any character witnesses to show us she was a bad mom. They don't have to. She killed her three kids. Whatever your standard is on motherhood, that is a failure. Some of y'all have lost your minds. I'm going to check my email.
2: I want to share with you real quick, Clay.
0: Yes.
2: We have not gotten a single one man in this audience, email, call, talk, anything disagreeing with us. Not one.
0: Good point. 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
2: Welcome back here to Clay and Buck. We got some calls coming in, Clay. I don't want to give any of them short shrift, so we can do them on the flip side here and have a conversation with people about this. I think this is still certainly the subject that has people the most passionate right now on one side or the other in the news cycle. I think people are finding themselves kind of shocked at the opinions that they don't agree with on this. Another thing, Clay, that you should speak to, or that I'm going to ask you to speak to, is this stuff about the women on the Lindsey Clancy jury finding Kevin Reddington so like charming and whimsical and fantastic, like he's there for their entertainment. This is the same attorney, I might add, who said publicly, well, he was on TV, that he thought Donald Trump should consider a pardon. Which is that just meant to taint the jury pool further by suggesting that that could even be under consideration? I mean, what is that maneuver of saying Trump won't do it, couldn't do it, and there's not even a verdict? So why would we go there, Clay? So these
0: the
2: are
0: the only thing I can say charitably to him is he is hearing discussions that there might be federal charges brought. That's the only thing I can think of.
2: Well, I mean, that would be an interesting one. That's something that I hadn't even considered. Back in the day, having the right gear at home when severe weather hits might have been flashlights and batteries. Today, Rapid Radios has to be part of your preparedness kit. 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
12: Worldwide News Network update. I'm Gloria Chapa. The Republican midterm convention kicks off in Texas today. However, there are many candidates who are taking a pass on attending. The Hill reporter Caroline Vackel.
13: I think for one, there's a financial aspect. Of course, you know, Republican candidates and lawmakers that want to attend have to pay a fee for attending this to begin with. So there is that. We've seen this in the 2024 conventions where we saw vulnerable Republicans and Democrats foregoing their party conventions because they didn't want to be seen as a part of the national party establishment on either side.
12: Kentucky Senator Mitch McConnell is expected to return to Congress next week. Congressman James Comer.
14: I have not talked to Leader McConnell. I've talked to his staff, many of whom are from my district originally, and they have all said it's their goal for Senator McConnell to be here when the Senate comes in next week.
12: McConnell has been absent from the Senate since mid-June. This is the Worldwide News Network.
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18: 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For the Las Vegas Raiders, Game 1 is Sunday at Allegiant Stadium against the Miami Dolphins. As has been the case for years, there's not a lot of faith in the Silver and Black, who, according to most sports betting outlets, aren't expected to win more than seven games. UNLV football is looking for their first win streak of the season when they travel to North Texas this weekend. It's the second of three in a row away from Allegiant Stadium for the Rebels. 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
0: Lines 800-282-2882. I see right now, looking at my quad box, when I was just on with Harris Faulkner, the lead story on Fox News, Travis, holdout Clancy jury is a hero. That's a. I'm fine with that headline. You see your name on the screen. You're hoping that the next quote right after it is not going to be claims DUI was unjustified, you know, or something negative. Like a juror is a hero who wanted to convict Lindsey Clancy. I'm okay with that headline.
2: This is a headline. Clay Travis, anti-murder and defends children. Yes,
0: that's it.
2: This is
0: that's
2: good.
0: What I can roll
2: good place
0: with.
2: To be.
0: All right, we got a bunch of calls. I'm going to get to them and talk backs and everything else, Buck. But I wanted to hit you with this. I saw this coming down. Poll. Should Lindsey Clancy be found guilty by political party? Now, I would like to see it by gender, too. The crosstabs on gender here. Republicans say by a 61.

0: 13. That sound about right to you, Buck? 61-13. I mean, that doesn't stand out to me as stunning. Democrat.
1: 61-13, and then there was just everyone else had no opinion, was the...
0: Or was confused probably about okay. So they don't have
1: only 13% of Republicans thinking that she should have been found not guilty. That's... I would have thought the other number would be a little higher, quite honestly, on the 60-something percent. I would have thought it was more like 80, but yes, within the realm for sure.
0: By the way, nationwide, 46% guilty, 21% not guilty. So, and then again, that would be what the math. A lot of people not necessarily that plugged in would be my guess on having an opinion on this. Democrats, 34-31 guilty. Nearly 50-50 on is Lindsey Clancy guilty of murder for strangling her children.
1: Why are Democrats the party of psychotic killers? Like, if someone's going to defend a psychotic killer in general and try to... It's always going to be overwhelmingly Democrats who... Like, if there's a monster in our society, if somebody has been possessed by the demonic and done the worst possible thing, you're going to find more Democrats that are like, he's not that bad, or she's not that bad.
0: I think, I mean, in a dark way, I can give you two hypotheses. One is... this is what happens when you don't believe in personal responsibility. It extends across all facets of life, and so you're willing to accept excuses even for the most heinous of behaviors. That's probably the most likely, I think, hypothesis for what's going on. The second one is Democrats are willing to, I think, extend empathy. This is a more favorable, I think, explanation. Two things that are unwilling or unjustifiable for your empathy. In other words, they are such like they are willing to see a positive in even the worst thing. Well, and so they will extend their empathy.
1: So
0: in
1: I
0: that
1: actually
0: direction.
1: So this goes to the toxic or suicidal empathy concept, which I would say, Clay, what you have with a lot of these Democrats is that they as a virtue signal, meaning as an act of personal branding and personal, oh, I'm such a good person idea, they will extend excessive and performative sympathy, empathy, whatever, to the worst possible people in the worst possible situations, not because they really care about that person and the victims of that person and all the rest of it, but because they can sit around with their clatch of fellow Lindsey Clancy juror types, and in between knitting and fashioning wind chimes together, are going to sit there and say, "Hey, you know what? We're such good people. We even support Lindsey Clancy."
0: I think there's also darker elements afoot here, Buck. One is, basically, some Democrats have bought into the idea that children are the personal possession of the murder of the mother.
1: Yes.
0: And if she wants to murder them, that's her right.
1: Yes.
0: That's scary. That's dark. Here's another dark thought. I think that, and this is probably going to be one that really gets people fired up, I think we have such a medicated society. I think that there are, and evil is so endemic across much of life. I think there's lots of moms that have thought about killing their kids. And I think one reason they are empathetic for Lindsey Clancy is because they think in the back of their mind, but for something, that could have been me. I think a lot of men find that very difficult to even comprehend. You're a new dad, Buck. At no point in my life have I ever thought anything like that as a father. And so, I mean, I think all the time, as every parent does, about people doing things to my children. Now, that doesn't mean I haven't gotten frustrated and been like, oh my goodness, you morons, I can't believe you just did this. What are you thinking? Like, the normal parts of being a parent, I think every parent has experienced. I see this Lindsey Clancy case, and I think on some level, how many of these women that are showing up to cheer her have all, like, if, I mean, we talked about this a little bit, but I would echo it. If my son were dating a girl who was a super Lindsey Clancy supporter, I would tell him to break up with her.
1: Yeah, I would agree with you. And I'm not somebody that does the, separate people by their views and romantically pick based on some kind of a litmus test. Although I do think you want shared values.

0: you. So there is there, you know, it's usually I would say not on one specific thing, but on values, you do have to have a line. I kind of agree with AOC on that, actually. On values, when it comes to dating, you have to have alignment. She said she would not date a conservative. What you just said, by the way, about the opinions of women is that a lot of women have. That may be the single darkest and bleakest thing that we've ever considered on the show.
1: I mean, it is dark, but I just look at it. I mean, most people who have empathy, usually the reason why there is an empathy that is allowed to be in some way captivated or taken and captured is because there is some scintilla of your brain that has felt an emotion or an experience that is similar to what that.
0: Well, this is where the solidarity things start to creep up, and you say that there are a lot of these women who keep saying, "You don't understand postpartum," and this, "You don't understand," and this is why I brought up the PTSD issue for. Because guess what, ladies, you don't understand what it is to be in combat and see people blown apart in front of you, who were your closest friends in the whole world, and you know, and yet. You can sit on a jury of somebody. Well, it depends. If they're under UCMJ, you'd have to be in the military. But the point is, no one says you're not allowed to have an opinion about what some... And by the way, they wouldn't be under UCMJ if they came back with PTSD and they're a civilian. They would just be a civilian. So no one would say to them, you can't have an opinion on what a veteran... And there have been these cases, to be clear. They're rare, but there have been cases where a veteran has gone into basically a PTSD-induced psychosis. And they go to prison and or get executed, generally. If anything, it can be used as a mitigating... Now, a mitigating factor in sentencing is different than you're not guilty, it's not your fault. You didn't do a bad thing here. It's, we're not going to punish you as severely because you weren't as guilty. And this gets into your whole mens rea concept and everything else. But can I just add one thing that's less bleak? I just wanted to say this. You're a dad of three boys. You know, I'm a dad of one boy, and I, you know, we're hoping to have more. Boys or girls, and I would just say, I would like to think, Clay, that under fire, I would give my life for a fellow soldier. If I, you know, I've never served in the military. Yes. I was in the CIA. I took some minimal risks in war zones for the CIA. I don't ever pretend like it was more than that, but I tried to serve in the way that I could. I'd like to think that I would step up for a fellow soldier. I would like to believe that. I mean, I would say I would, but you don't know until you're in that moment. Would you do it? I would feel also like I would step up if there were an active shooter situation. I conceal carry sometimes in Miami. I'm handy with a pistol. I've trained a lot now. I'd like to think that I would step up and put myself in harm's way to save other people. I have zero doubt in my mind that I would give my life to protect my son. Yeah. It's not a brag. It's not boasting. All the dads listening, you know exactly what I'm talking about. I would give my life to protect my son without, I mean, just automatically.
1: And Buck, even...
0: And I can't say the other things are automatic. I'd like to think that I would step up, but, you know, you don't know courage, but it's different. As a dad, I would do it instantaneously, not think twice. And, you know, I know you feel the same way.
1: Yeah, 100%. And I think that's why so many men just look at this and say, I can't believe this is the mirror that we are seeing of what women think. I would like to say, I gave you the Republican Democrat breakdown on Lindsey Clancy. I'd like to see the men, women, because I think men, it would be 95% guilty. I think women, it's like 50-50. And that's dark because based on these numbers, let me also tell you something else. Everybody out there says, you don't know what it's like. The woman that sent me the angry email after the Fox News hit, you don't know what it's like to be a woman. You don't, it's all true. The entire basis of having a jury of your peers is that you don't have to be the exact same as the person to understand what justice is. The entire reason why Lady Justice is blind and has the scales of justice is because you're supposed to be able to render justice without looking at who the individual is and seeing him or her as a reflection of you. That's not justice. That's just you choosing to treat someone differently based on your own life experience, which is actually the opposite of what justice should be. So everybody out there who's trying to argue, oh, you get men can't even make a decision. Here's the concern, and we'll get some of these calls here. My concern, Buck, is I don't think there's a jury in Massachusetts that can convict this woman because I don't think there's a jury of women that will convict her in Massachusetts. I think you could convict her in Alabama. I think you could convict her in Tennessee, Florida, Texas, Utah. I think there's lots of places out there, red states, where you would get a conviction. I'm not sure you could convict her anywhere in a blue state in America right now. And that's also a dark thought.
0: I got to tell you something, and just to draw a political inference out of this. I know people say, oh, it's a million miles away in terms of politics and when it's going to happen, everything else. This may make people think a little bit differently, and I mean Democrats may think a little bit differently about having a woman at the top of the ticket.
1: This is my wife's argument, Buck. I didn't even really think about it until she started making the argument. My sons, looking at the TikToks defending Lindsey Clancy for the younger people out there, this is the worst look, I think, possible for women from a male perspective looking at women. And those jurors, I mean, they look exactly like what you and I, if we sketched out what the jurors would look like who do not want to have Lindsey Clancy held accountable, it would be a bunch of postmenopausal left-wing women. That's what it was. At least that's who's speaking so far, and they sound just like what you would expect them to sound.
0: And they
1: like.
0: are the indoctrinated ultra-feminist generation that believe these lies, made terrible choices for themselves. Yes, I'm generalizing, but these generalizations exist for a reason. And now they want to see that ideology in some way vindicated. And that's the only way that I could. Anyway, we'll take your calls on this. And we had somebody who was a guy who actually wanted to call and disagree with us and said he was a medical professional. So please call back. We would like to have that conversation. We've only had women disagreeing with our. By the way, we have a lot of women who agree with us, to be clear. I would. In our audience, what do you think is the female agreement with the line that you and I share on this? I would say 60-40 in our favor.
1: I was going to say 75-25. Okay. I think in this audience, and this audience is what, 75% male? It's like 100% male agreement. And I would say probably 75-25 women. And you may be right. It might be closer to 60-40.
0: But let's take any of the, if you're a guy who wants to disagree with us, please call in. You can hand in your man card as soon as producer Greg picks up the phone. All right. Every scam call, every scam text, every sketchy email with your name attached, each one starts with the same way somebody found you. 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
0: Welcome back in to Clay and Buck. Getting lit up on this one. A lot of calls, a lot of talkbacks. Let's do it. Let's do this. Alan in Kentucky. We got a guy who wants to weigh in on this with a little bit of a different take. What's going on, Alan?
18: Yeah, so I grew up with two parents that are both paranoid schizophrenic. And so, you know, for me, like, I can see an argument from both sides. You know, was she over-medicated? Very possibly, you know, did that help contribute to things? Maybe. But on the flip side, like, you also have to realize she was a nurse, you know, so she sort of knows, like, what to do, what to say, what to, you know, sort of, like, look at and different things and what to sort of nuance as far as, you know, well, what do I need to do in order to make myself look like I was mentally unstable or mentally insane when I did this act?
0: Alan, what would you have voted if you were on the jury?
18: I would have voted for the compromise, you know, manslaughter. I would have said, you know, she's guilty of manslaughter because there was too many factors in both ways for me to say, yes, she's totally guilty of, like, you know, murder one, you know, but yet, you know, there wasn't enough on the flip side to say, hey, she's totally not guilty and totally off the hook.
1: Thank you for the call. We would eliminate all of this discussion. There's lots of state legislators who listen to us. Make murder of children a strict liability crime. If you murder children, your mental state doesn't matter, period. That seems like a very rational thing to do in response to this so that the debate isn't, oh, what's her mental capacity? There's no denying she did it. Rudy in Indiana with an interesting take. Rudy, fire away.
19: Yeah, I want to put a plug in for the movie before we get started on 12 Angry Men back in the 1950s. Classic, but it was the other way around where 11 wanted to convict and one held out. Anyway,
1: yes.
19: I have to wonder if the prosecutor did an injustice to society by not holding out for an even split 50-50. We'll never know if the other two male jurors
1: Yeah, we're coming up on. You're asking a good question, Rudy. This was 9 women, 3 men. Now, jury selection oftentimes is a random chance, and you only get so many strikes. I'll look up during the break, Buck, what the rules are of Massachusetts jury selection, because I do think that matters tremendously here.
0: Why do you?
2: Speaking truth and having fun. Clay Travis and Buck Sexton.
1: There's a lot to do this summer. 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
0: A couple of years ago, I went on a health journey and found Chalk to provide me with the energy for better workouts and more energy to get projects done. Their products were a major part of that equation. You can do the same. Start with Chalk's Male Vitality Stack. The leading ingredient has been found in research studies to increase testosterone levels by 20% within 3 months' time. 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It's a game changer.
1: Sign up today at Chalk.com. 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Born on America's darkest day of September 11th, the Tunnel to Towers Foundation has been helping America's heroes ever since. Heroes like Fire Captain Andrew Donner, inspired by the bravery of New York City firefighters on 9/11, Andrew devoted his life to serving his community.
0: He rose through the ranks of his fire department, sharing his knowledge, training rigorously, and leading with courage. But after a brave battle, Andrew lost his life to lung cancer caused by occupational toxins.
1: This 25th anniversary year of 9/11, Andrew's story is a reminder of the profound impact that day has had on our nation's heroes and their families. 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
22: I'm Gloria Chapa. The first ever GOP midterm convention gets underway in Dallas today to rally the base ahead of the midterms. Bill Rakoff reports that some think it may not make the difference they're looking for.
23: While there's plenty of excitement on the ground around the American Airlines Center for this week's convention, University of Virginia political scientist Larry Sabato doesn't think that excitement will extend.
24: I don't think that many Americans are going to be focusing on a midterm convention that mainly is about Donald Trump and his key supporters speaking.
23: Sabato says Democrats used to hold midterm conventions years ago but stopped.
24: Because the energy and money were wasted. It had no impact on the upcoming midterm election.
23: The convention lasts through Thursday night with President Trump delivering the keynote tonight. Bill Rakoff, Worldwide News Network, at the 2026 Republican Convention in Dallas.
22: It's a big day for Apple and its new CEO.
4: Apple says surprise and shine for the first product launch hosted by new boss John Ternus.
5: Such an incredible opportunity.
4: Ternus only took over from nearly 15-year veteran CEO Tim Cook last week.
5: I love Apple.
4: Apple's pretty much the only global corporation that has actual fans. But John Ternus has teased a big announcement for his first event. Could it be the first folding iPhone? Its working title is the iPhone Ultra. The question is today the day? Apple will stream the event for its worldwide fans and customers from its headquarters in Cupertino, California. John Terrett, Worldwide News Network.
22: The U.S. and China are trading accusations over AI weeks before President Trump is expected to meet with Chinese President Xi Jinping.
6: U.S. intelligence and cybersecurity agencies accuse Chinese AI companies of aggressively taking capabilities from leading American models, including OpenAI's GPT and Google's Gemini. China is pushing back, calling the U.S. accusations unfounded, and says its AI advances come from its own technological development. President Trump has said he has no concerns about AI veering out of control.
7: We watch it very carefully. We're leading China in AI, and whoever wins, AI wins. That's the power.
6: AI governance is expected to be a major topic when Trump and Xi meet later this month. Stacey Lynn, Worldwide News Network, Washington.
22: Federal judges are set to hear arguments today over prescribing rules on a key drug used in abortions. The arguments are part of a case brought by the Louisiana Attorney General. It's one of three as opponents to abortion try to keep providers in states where abortion is legal from sending drugs used in abortions into states where it's not. The Supreme Court unanimously rejected the effort to limit availability in 2024, saying the anti-abortion group who brought the challenge did not have legal standing. This is the Worldwide News Network.
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26: Well, if you thought we had finally beat the summer heat, think again. Just days after a mild Labor Day weekend, the heat, it's back on. The National Weather Service issuing another extreme heat warning, this one for Thursday, forecasting dangerously hot late-season conditions for Las Vegas, with daytime highs between 105 and 110 degrees. August, it started out really hot, and the month itself, it set a new record with an average daily temperature of 96.3 degrees, making it the hottest August on record ever for Las Vegas. And speaking of the heat, the extreme heat of Mojave is killing more people here in Southern Nevada than ever before. One of the reasons given, thousands living in Clark County without any air conditioning. A recent federal study reports more than 6,700 households here in Las Vegas are without working AC.
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0: right, second hour, Clay and Buck kicks off now. Thanks for being here with us, everybody. And as you know, we talked first hour about the Lindsey Clancy jurors who have come out. We'll continue to take calls and talkbacks on that as we go through the show, but I didn't want to do, Clay and I didn't want to do 3 hours today of really running through the same conversation. We did a lot of it yesterday. So with that in mind, I would say we should talk about some of the other big things happening in the news, too. One, we'll get the audio of this. It seems that our friend Ted Cruz may have just made an appearance on The View, which brings up a lot of things. First of all, a little bit of FOMO, because Clay and Buck haven't been on The View yet, and we have generously offered. We will go together, we will go separately, whatever, but we want to go to The View at some point and talk to those ladies and just help them understand. Ladies of The View, help us help you. That's what we're really offering here. Jerry Maguire also holds up. It's a great movie. I would say, yeah, you like, I know you're a Jerry Maguire guy.
1: Great movie.
0: Great movie. Holds up. But Ted Cruz has been on The View. Something else, though, that is on our radar. We've got those midterm elections. That's going to be heating up day by day as we get closer to it. Some interesting updates on Trump's PAC spending and where that's going. And a lot of money now going to be supercharging the media buys. But something I want to talk about. Clay and I want to talk to you about this. As you know, we are on the AI revolution wave right now. It's like we're all on the surfboard. The wave is going. It hasn't crested yet, and we don't know when it's going to, if it's going to crash down or if it's going to be a nice smooth ride, but we do know that it's happening right now. Optimus robots, for those of you who haven't seen, you can go check out videos of these things. They are a bit like what you would think the Jetsons robots would be like in real life. They can fold laundry. They can do household tasks. The first Optimus Gen 3 robots they're going to be taking orders for them public sales will begin the second half of next year. It's a conditional timeline, but that's what they think. Not that far off from you having a robot doing chores in your home. If you want one and you have, and it's like $30,000 is I think what they're going to cost, something like that. They're going to be a little pricey to start. But then there's also this other thing that is happening in the background. With you've got robotics, yes. You've also got the AI race, which brings in the data centers for sure. The data centers conversation, which we've had here on the show. But just AI philosophically as a technology, artificial intelligence. And Clay, let's dive into this together. You keep seeing this from people at these companies. This is not the first time. It is the warning of impending doom from AI. Call it the Skynet effect. You all remember Skynet from the Terminator series. That's the cybernetic or the cyber intelligence that becomes self-aware and starts a nuclear war with Russia, and then it kills all of us too. So, and then people are fighting in like a post-apocalyptic future. Jacob Coxon wrote this on X. And Clay, I'm just going to do a few. It's very long, but yes. I'll do a couple of these. And then I want you to tell me if you buy into this. Is this something that you're worried about? This guy, he's a senior guy at Anthropic. He wrote, "I resigned from Anthropic today. I spent the last 3 years doing pre-training research at both OpenAI and Anthropic. Neither company is acting responsibly. They are racing straight to self-improving superintelligence and gambling with our lives. More thoughts below." By the way, this has 94 million views on X so far. Just so you're wondering, why are people paying attention to this? Yes, they are. "Do not underestimate," he writes, "the power of this technology. These will soon be superhuman systems that can hack anything, revolutionize any field overnight, and acquire real power and resources. We have all witnessed the progress in each of these domains, and progress is not slowing. The people building AI earnestly believe that it could kill us all by the end of the decade. This is not a marketing stunt. If anything, many executives and senior researchers will couch their phrasing in the press to sound sensible, but I hear the same people express fear privately. No other human activity poses this level of danger." Clay, make it make sense.
1: My 18-year-old says that you and I should be talking way more about AI because he agrees with everything that that Anthropic employee just said. He has been regularly, I think the phrase, haranguing his mom and me on this regularly. And what he is focused on is the idea that when AI becomes able to self-replicate, in other words, when it reaches post-human knowledge and is able to iterate itself, that it is going to, and this is something that they think is going to happen in the next year or two based on the progress, that it then will spiral out of control and we will not be able to have any control over it. And you pointed out an interesting story that happened that he was talking about quite a lot, which is already in war, Russia has trained autonomous drones to basically attack fuel depots. And the concept behind that is they can send all the imagery of what a fuel depot looks like, and then they just send the drones out, and the drone knows, it has been trained, when you see a fuel depot, blow it up. Three humans in Ukraine died in an autonomous drone attack.
0: The key thing is there's no human in the correct. Kill chain, they call it. There's no human being standing over a button going, oh, wait, it's about to hit a little old lady in Cades, abort the mission. It just is completely self-driven, and it goes through the kill chain autonomously.
1: You could theoretically tell an AI drone today, I think, basically, hey, go kill every deer in a county. And the drones would just fly everywhere, and when they saw a deer, they could recognize it, they would immediately kill it. When I saw the autonomous drone story, my first thought was, well, you could clearly train drones to just go kill any human without any interaction with a human at all. If you see a human age, whether they're combatants or not,
0: they could do facial recognition. They could do it based on the, they could send a drone out and say, here are the parameters of where we think you'll find this person roughly, loiter in the sky. Now, obviously there's like loitering time and there's some factors that will come in, but theoretically they could send it to an area, let's say, of a city, Clay, or area, or a town in eastern Ukraine, and say, when you see Oleg so-and-so, here's his facial recognition, blow him up. They could do that.
1: So my question is, and this is for, we've talked a lot about data centers, energy, everything else. Is it possible for AI to iterate to a degree where it provides its own power? That's the question I have. So this is where, because I've had this debate with my son, and he came in, I don't know, sixth in the nation in high school debate, so he's pretty good at debating. And my question, and I'm curious how many people out there that are super smart on this, because in other words, Buck, my response on, well, Skynet's eventually going to kill us all, is running data on AI is incredibly cost intensive. And it requires a great deal of energy. We all know that. We've been talking about it immensely.
0: And this is why they call it compute. It is your compute power. This is now the word that everyone is using.
1: So if humans decided that we wanted to shut AI off, is AI able to harness energy, which is expensive, such that it could maintain its own self? And as AI grows in complexity, the amount of compute power that it requires to execute everything becomes more and more significant. And it's possible, Buck, here's one answer. It's possible that AI is so much smarter than we are that it's going to unlock ways to harness energy that we can't even comprehend, right? Instead of oil and gas, there's a solar capability. That's my question, which goes to how scared we should be. To what extent can AI self-perpetuate and power itself going forward if humans one day decided, you know what, this AI's gotten pretty scary?
0: Well, this is the Skynet problem. This is the Skynet paradox from the Terminator series, which is, in retrospect now, even more brilliant than people, I think, realized at the time. It was very successful, which is that they tried to, the phrase was, pull the plug on Skynet, and then it launched nuclear missiles because we had autonomous AI, basically, defense. It's like the Pentagon was running by a computer program. We launched missiles at Russia. Russia missiles come back, and you have a nuclear holocaust as a result. I'm not nearly as concerned about this stuff as these people who are doing the AI research. And I know that's a little bit like saying, I'm not worried about this surgery, no matter what the surgeons say. But I want to. I can give you some reasons for that. Before I do that, though, and I'm coming at it with a self-deprecating understanding that, like, you know, I'm not a surgeon. So, but I do know if a surgeon's lying to me, that's important. Jacob here is correct. Evan here. Here's a guy that responded to that other tweet. He's alignment science lead of Anthropic AI. Anthropic is one of these top AI companies right now. These companies are worth so much money that you can't even, I mean, they're putting valuations on them, but these companies are going to be the most valuable companies really, I think, ever. But this guy who's the lead at Anthropic AI on this writes, Jacob, the guy who said it could kill us all, is correct here. We really do earnestly believe AI could kill all humans. I personally think it is a greater than 10% chance within the next decade. I believe Anthropic is trying its best, but we do not yet have a plan to solve alignment for superintelligence and are not clearly on track to. 28 million views on that, I might add. So these are ultra viral.
1: The whole thread was very widely distributed.
0: This is probably the biggest thread on the internet right now on X, certainly today and maybe for quite some time. Clay, I just think that there's always concerns with technology. There were even concerns about the internet. There were concerns about Y2K. People, the doomerism. There were concerns about nuclear fission, right? Which I think is very, very valid to think, oh my gosh, if we can split the atom, well, what's going to happen? And we dropped two nuclear bombs, as we all know. But the world didn't end and we didn't go into nuclear holocaust. And I just think that we will adapt. The world is going to change. The world that we all live in, I don't mean your kids, your grandkids' world, the world that we live in is going to change very rapidly. There will be some, I'm trying to think of something that's not absurdly euphemistic, like growing pains is too euphemistic. There will be some challenges from this, for sure, but the notion of humanity becoming extinct because of something that we have created, this deus ex machina, mass extinction, Thanos moment, I just think that this is a lot of people know that this is an incredible way to get attention. And if you're some nerd who's been working on AI models for the last 3 years and you want to become super famous overnight, it's easy to be like, it's going to kill us all, maybe. Okay.
1: I would also add, if we don't do it, China will. So for everybody out there who's saying, boy, this feels like a risk, right? If you knew there's a 10% chance of humanity ending, if his calculus was correct, you might say, that's a little bit too much of a risk, I think, compared to the reward that we might get from AI. The problem I think we've got is China's not going to stop. So really, I think the one way we have to think about it is, you talked about this, AI is basically our military.
0: Yes.
1: So would we allow China to accelerate military technology and we just say, no, we're good sticking with what we have now? I think the answer is clearly no. I don't think anyone out there would say that's a decision we should make. And so I don't think we have a real choice here, right? Now, one of the things that always happens is when somebody gets a big competitive advantage, they often then beg for regulation because it means that others are not going to be able to catch up with them. So you have a $1 trillion company. A part of me wonders whether the Anthropics of the world and the OpenAIs and all these other different AI companies, part of the doomerism is, oh, we need the government to get involved. Because when the government get involved, you stifle innovation and basically in many ways freeze the competitive situation so that the people who are in a competitive advantage are able to stay there. Some of you probably are experts in AI. I think this is a far more interesting discussion than what do you think about data centers? Where is AI taking us, to me, is the conversation that should be happening, not, oh my goodness, can you believe they're building another data center? Because the data center is less of a existential threat, obviously, than the AI endgame.
0: My quick analogy on this also is, our enemies, notably the Soviet Union, exploited fears over nuclear, civilian and nuclear weapons to try to get a competitive military advantage over us, and were successful in doing so. And our nuclear technology is far less advanced than it would have been had we, and I mean for nuclear energy, which
1: yes.
0: we would have think about all the stuff with climate change and CO2 and all this we could have skipped over if we had aggressively allowed nuclear, or aggressively pursued nuclear energy in the way that would have made sense. Instead, we have hobbled ourselves because of fear, and I don't want us to do that on AI.
1: I think that's a good argument, too. It's happening quick. So I'm curious, 800-282-2882, if we have any experts in AI. I'm not just talking about philosophers. I'm talking about people actually involved in the specifics of AI. 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

0: And Buck, David in Ohio, you got 30 seconds. A lot of you want to weigh in on this AI thread. David, what you got for us?
1: Yeah, thanks for taking my call. I just wanted to weigh in. I've been listening to your AI debate and who is further advanced, and you rang in as China. We're not going to do it, the Chinese will. I just came back from a business trip of a week and a half. And witnessing firsthand, I've been going there for almost 15 years. Over the past 5 years, they've become so technologically advanced, and particularly within this past year, it's totally startling and amazing. And we had some debates within our company, willing to wager that without question, the Chinese, if we don't beat them to the punch on this, we're likely to be ruled by them within my lifetime. And I'm in my 50s.
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3: Worldwide News Network update. I'm Gloria Chapa. Oil prices are about $100 a barrel for the first time since July, after the U.S. struck 5 Iranian oil tankers. It was in retaliation for an attempted Iranian attack on a U.S. Navy ship, and after a Houthi rebel group attacked oil facilities in Saudi Arabia. Stocks are down again after yesterday's sell-off. The NFL season kicks off tonight in Seattle with a Super Bowl rematch between the defending champion Seahawks and the New England Patriots. Seahawks quarterback Sam Darnold sizes up the Pats.
4: Really good defense, offense, good special teams, obviously, and, you know, really good coaching staff. So, you know, we got our work cut out for us, but it's exciting, man. It's exciting to have football back and just ready to go.
3: Patriots cornerback Christian Gonzalez has agreed to a four-year, $135 million extension. It makes him the highest paid cornerback in NFL history. 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
6: People ask me all of the time, Suzanne, when do I know when is the best time to buy a property? 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Set aside your living expenses for food, utilities, and things like insurance. Make sure you have another 3 months for your mortgage reserves. Figure out what your mortgage payment would be and set aside 3 months for that in case something happens. And lastly, the most important thing is to get a property evaluation. Make sure you do not buy anything until you've gotten three appraisals and you actually know the value and the worth of what you're about to buy. And when buying, choose the United States of America. Why? It's the best country in the world. And everybody gets the United States. I'm Suzanne Miller.
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8: Today's the day the 2026 NFL regular season gets underway. 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For the Las Vegas Raiders, Game 1 is Sunday at Allegiant Stadium against the Miami Dolphins. As has been the case for years, there's not a lot of faith in the Silver and Black, who, according to most sports betting outlets, aren't expected to win more than seven games. UNLV football is looking for their first win streak of the season when they travel to North Texas this weekend. It's the second of three in a row away from Allegiant Stadium for the Rebels. Fun fact, since 2024, UNLV has more road wins than any other college football team. Kickoff set for 12:45 Saturday afternoon on ESPNU. Rude welcome home for the Las Vegas Aviators, who got run over by the Sacramento Rivercats 11-1 on Tuesday night at Las Vegas Ballpark.
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6: Many of you are fired up about our AI, artificial intelligence discussion, and so let's continue on with that. I really do think, just to put it clearly where I stand on this, I think AI is transformational. I think it's going to be generally enormously wealth-producing in a whole range of ways. I don't just mean like money in your bank account, although there's that, but also just the improvement in goods and services. The amount of time that you will get back in your life from a lot of things that are wasteful. I also, Clay, think, how long is it before we can have AI just sort of do our taxes, by the way? Wouldn't that be nice? Think about all the time you spend just going through, finding this paperwork, things like that. I think it's going to be enormously beneficial. That all said, there's going to also be some dislocations and some problems, and it's going to be used. It's a very powerful tool. It will be used in good ways and bad ways. But I think that the people who do this thing of, I'm worried, I'm an AI researcher, and here's my threat on how it's going to kill us all, maybe. Notice how it's always like, when you ask them percentages, 10%, 5%, 1%, okay, well, so what do we do with that, right? What are we supposed to do if there's a 10% chance that this kills all of us? Does that mean we stop AI research? They'll say, oh, we need to have more governors, if you will, or I don't mean that. I mean that in like the, isn't it a governor?
7: Yeah, a governor's on a car to like slow down
6: exactly.
7: The speed.
6: Yeah, thank you. Yeah, that's what I mean. And we need more governors on AI. We need more guardrails put in. You know what's really going to be a mess?

0: We've seen this with the internet already. The whole thing becomes a giant mess the second the people who have no understanding of this whatsoever are coming up with kind of willy-nilly regulation, which is going to be based on what the donors want them to do anyway, and there's going to be a lot of backroom dealing. So my thing on this is we'll be fine. It's going to be overall, I think, a positive. And I also think that China really hopes that we act like we're scared of our shadow on this one.
1: Bernie Sanders has called for the government to shut down all AI. So if you're out there and you're just not an AI person, I think it's worth asking, how often has Bernie Sanders been right in his political career about anything? So the fact that he has come out and said the government should insist that AI stop, he means our government. China's not going to stop. Yeah, no, I was just going to say, Buck. So imagine if, you know, if, take it away from AI and just say, imagine if we said, hey, our military is strong enough as it is. We're not going to continue to evolve at all in the military. That would be a point of lunacy. That is, I think, what would rapidly happen is the caller. We got a couple more callers here who I think want to weigh in. It's not a situation where we can just say, hey, okay, we're going to stop doing this. Whoever gets to generative AI, and that's basically AI that can run itself and self-perpetuate, is going to control the world.
0: Yes, and to the point, if they don't teach this in school at all. So some, for a lot of people, even if you're a history person, you really love history, you may not know this, but the Soviets ran a long-running, what they call, the KGB called active measures campaign. So that's sabotage, propaganda, assassination, things like that, all fall under active measures. They had an active measures campaign to hinder U.S. civilian nuclear energy by playing on Western fears, funding and steering overlapping peace-slash-environmental groups, and turning any accident into an indictment of all nuclear power while building a large nuclear sector, Clay. That's the key part here, everybody. The Soviets in our country, oh, nuclear. And they would, and you're like, oh, how will they do? They had organizations like the World Peace Council, the U.S. Peace Council, the National Council of American Soviet Friendship, Communist Party USA, and then all kinds of journalists and individuals and plants all over America for decades to make everyone think, if there's a nuclear plant 3 miles from me, my kids are going to have three heads, you know? This was the whole, we're all going to die in some conflagration. While the Soviets, now they messed up with Chernobyl, obviously, but while the Soviets were building nuclear plants as fast as they possibly could. So it's the same. This is what I'm saying. We have seen this before, everybody. And I know right now there's this thing of like, oh, well, people on the right are just, they're just taking, really? Clay and I were the guys who weren't listening to anybody, among others, but weren't listening to anybody about COVID, the science, the shots, the masks, all that stuff. But we're now taking orders on China is an AI threat. I mean, give me a break. Like, this is very obvious if you think it through. Tracy works in AI, and he wants to talk to us. Tracy's a guy. Tracy, what's up?
2: Hey, what's going on, guys? I watch y'all or listen every day. Sometimes I watch you on YouTube. I just have been losing my mind because I know for a fact in my lab I code bare metal, as they call it, on a Google server. I build live, and the first thing I do is lock down the login so that all your equipment can't be hacked or stolen. Your API keys can't be stolen. But I'm here to tell you, to make an AI do what they say it's done, like hacking Hugging Face, and you can confirm this is what they did. They turn off the safeties, then they give it a live internet access so there's something to hack. And they want to scare us so they can say we're the only ones who know how to really regulate this, and we let big AI regulate it, you won't have to worry about censorship. They have the ultimate in censorship at that point.
1: So what?
0: I agree with him, by the way. I think they're playing us for fools, and they actually want more power.
1: I presume that you are optimistic. Give us, in your mind, an optimistic vision. If you were calling back in 5 years, right? So you're calling back in 2031. What do you expect AI to have done? What will it look like for the average person out there? How will their life be different?
2: I've spent a lot of time worrying over that. It's one of two visions. If we allow the government and big AI to regulate AI so that we can never have uncensored

0: censored AI with filters on it, telling us what we can know and what we can think. Then we will take the biggest tool for disconstructing government Bravo Sierra that's ever been put in the hands of free people and giving it to them, and we will never be able to. When they do these document dumps of a million documents, we now have something that if you have a harness that tells it, only give me output that's verified by fact, you just filtered out all of their propaganda. You have solved the problem of the information age. Too much noise, not enough signal, but not if we let them regulate it to where guys like me can't build platforms that'll tell you the truth ever. It'll only tell you what big AI says and the filters let through, and that is the danger. Now, the other side is we win, and AI is a free market, and guys like me get to keep building. The big guys have to serve the customer. But if they get to lock us all in like they do with their software, oh my good Lord.
1: Thank you for the call. Buck, what I would say too is this is so important for AI.
2: I'm with him, by the way. I just want to say that was a great call. Go ahead.
1: Where AI is getting its information, you and I use Grok. Elon Musk has said that Grok's goal is to be maximally truth seeking. Where the input is coming in for AI, when they're using Reddit forums and when they are scanning for as much information as they are, the output is only as good as the input. And so I'll use as an example that isn't very significant, OpenAI. When you asked OpenAI initially who would win a high school boys team or a WNBA champion, that OpenAI said the WNBA team would win. Because I bet it's been coded to believe in girl power. Yay, we're not going to be sexist. Grok said, oh, the high school boys team's likely to win by 30 or 40. After OpenAI got ridiculed, they went back in and they changed the answer. And now OpenAI says a high school boys team is likely to win. But it's only as good as the parameters that are put in place. And so if you have restrictive parameters, the information that you're going to be able to get out of it is going to be less effective.
2: I just say, I've replaced, which I thought, when would this ever happen, Clay? I've replaced Google it with Grok it.
1: I agree.
2: I go to Grok as my first line of search engine because I don't want to be served a whole bunch of ads, and I don't want the Google team's secret algorithm propaganda. And I want an answer from something that I trust. And people might say, oh, but now you're trusting Grok. I trust Grok more than Google. Yes.
1: Yes.
2: I do. I trust Elon's company and what its mission is more than I trust whatever they're doing over at Alphabet, which is Google's parent company. So,
1: Geraldine in California.
3: Before in Los Angeles, I am a software developer and I don't work on AI directly myself. I'm not a machine learning expert or anything like that, but I do use it in my work. I have a little story for you. When my dad was in college in the 70s, his school counselors told him and all of his classmates that if they wanted a career that was future-proof, they should become punch card operators, because at that time computers were running on punch cards, and computers were obviously the wave of the future, and they thought that that would be a secure career. And then fast forward, 50 years, about 15 years ago, I was learning to become a software developer, and I thought my career was future-proof, unlike my dad's punch cards of the 70s, because everybody's going to need a website, everyone's going to need software, there's no way that this career is going anywhere anytime soon, and, it's now 10 years later, and AI has basically taken away my job. Not entirely, but there's a lot of hiring managers out there who would prioritize AI over hiring a junior software developer, because they think that it's cheaper and more efficient.
2: You bring up an excellent point. Can I just say that it had been a decade ago, the snide phrase of the left, remember this, was learn to code for people who, have a trade, work with their hands. It's learn to code. Like, that was the answer. Well, now coding is doing the coding, and people that can do electrical wiring or build something that people need, or, advanced carpentry and plumbing, they're in demand. And software engineers, the software is doing the engineering.
1: Geraldine, what do you think about AI?
3: So here's the thing. AI, as it is developed right now, does not think. And Clay, you were just talking about it. I think you and Buck have a pretty good grasp of how it works. But I think I think the general population does not have a good idea of how it works, and especially the the scaremongers out there don't. It does not think. The best it can do is look at proximity of words that other people have thought of and then generate answers based on percentages, which is why AI hallucinates. So I also use AI instead of Google now a lot to ask it just like general knowledge questions. And a lot of the time it's going to know, but a lot of the time it's also wrong. And I have to push back and say, no, you hallucinated that. And then it will admit that it made it up because it's just looking at patterns and saying, well, this is the most likely answer based on the patterns of language that I've seen other people, like that I'm seeing in the internet or from my training data. But all of that training data and everything it's reading off the internet was made by a human at some point. The point at which AI is going to get dangerous, if it ever gets to that point, is when it can genuinely be creative, when it can think of things without having to look at patterns that humans have produced first. And I view this as kind of parallel to like the Ehrlich scare of the 60s, the population bomb idea of, Ehrlich said that the world was going to starve to death in 30 years because the population was growing. But he failed to take into account improved agricultural methods. AI, it could go either way. I think we're sitting on the cusp. It could either become incredibly dangerous, just like everyone is predicting. It could, maybe we will be able to teach it to learn to teach it to actually think. And then we'll be living in the iRobot future where the Cylons are going to take over and we all have to bow to our robot overlords and or think of a way to outthink it, just like, HAL. And I'm quoting all of these sci-fi movies and books because, as Shelley said, poets are the unacknowledged legislators of the world. I think science fiction writers are pointing us in the right direction. There was already an Isaac Asimov story called The Gods Themselves, the premise of which was that we live in a not too distant future where all of our energy needs are taken care of by siphoning it from a parallel universe. And this allowed us to live in perfect luxury because that energy was in his economy was the stopping point, right?
1: Yeah.
3: So we had enough energy to like power AI, power robots, and then we could live lives of luxury because we had machines to do everything for us. I don't know if the problem is going to be energy. I don't know if the problem is going to be we won't actually ever be able to train AI the way we're hoping to think for itself. I don't know, what the issue is going to be, or maybe none of that will be an issue. We're standing on the cusp right now, and it could be either AI does become so powerful and takes over, or maybe this will be like the Y2K scare, and it turns out to be a big nothing burger in 10 years, and we're all like, well, what were we so afraid of? But we won't know until 10 years from now, and that's only if we keep developing AI, and you guys are spot on.
1: Thank you for the call, Gerilyn. I think the most interesting aspect of all of this is energy. Energy, energy, energy. Can we unlock energy that is far cheaper than what we have so far? Can AI help us do it? And what will power the AI revolution? To me, it all boils down to energy at its baseline level. Look, yesterday I was in Washington, D.C. I met with Frank Siller. I met with Larry, the top ad buyer there. I met with Frank Siller's family. Rachel Campos Duffy was there interviewing him about his brand new book. We were at the Hayes Adams Hotel overlooking the White House. Frank was with the president yesterday at the White House. It is a somber week. Friday will be 25 years since the September 11th, 2001 terror attacks. As the audience knows, Frank started Tunnel to Towers to honor his brother, Stephen, one of the 343 firefighters who died on 9/11. Stephen's son, Stephen Siller Jr., was just 9 months old when he lost his dad. He spent the last 4 months bringing a 16,900-pound steel beam from the World Trade Center to dozens of cities across the U.S. in the Tunnel to Towers Steel Across America tour. Yesterday, that beam was in D.C., President Trump there for a special ceremony. The Tunnel to Towers Steel Across America tour concludes in New York City at Ground Zero on Friday, September 11th. The Tunnel to Towers Foundation is hoping that seeing a piece of history up close will help Americans remember learn and never forget. 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Additionally, you can make a meaningful impact by donating car or land as well. That's T, the number 2T.org.
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0: Welcome back in. We will be back for the final hour. We'll take your calls, 800-282-2882. I have used AI to dive into the jury question that many of you asked that we talked about earlier in the program. How did it end up being 9 women, 3 men? What are the procedures for selecting a jury? We will discuss that. We'll continue to take your calls on AI. And Ben Shapiro of the Daily Wire will join us at the bottom of the third hour. All that coming your way. You won't want to miss it. We will be hanging out with you for another hour next.
1: Speaking truth and having fun. Clay Travis and Buck Sexton.
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0: 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I-N-C-O-G-N-I is how it's spelled, because the sweetest sound your phone can make is nothing at all. 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
7: I'm Gloria Chapa. Republicans are getting ready to kick off a midterm convention in Dallas this afternoon as the GOP faces several key challenges ahead of November.
8: The economy is big on the minds of voters headed to the midterms, and both parties know it.
9: The economy under Donald Trump and Republicans is a disaster.
8: RNC Chair Joe Gruters.
10: What people have to know, and hopefully what we'll be able to explain to them at this convention, is that these trade deals, Canada has been doing one over on us.
8: Gruters tells News Nation that the convention is a chance to drive home the point that
10: this president's gone to bat for the American workers since day one.
8: And the economy is big on the minds of voters headed to the midterms.
7: Federal authorities are cracking down on a massive online marketplace. Stacey Lynn reports.
11: Today we announce significant actions against Shinbi Guarantee Network.
12: D.C. U.S. Attorney Jeanine Pirro says the Chinese language marketplace operated on Telegram and had more than 650,000 users.
11: It's where vendors market their services to scam us.
12: Authorities say the marketplace helped create fake investment sites, launder money, and recruit trafficking victims. More than $52 million in cryptocurrency was seized. And Pirro says nearly $938 million has now been restrained in the broader crackdown. Stacey Lynn, Worldwide News Network, Washington.
7: With the 25th anniversary of the 9/11 attacks just a day away, One Movement is working to make sure the victims are remembered with 1 million good deeds. News Nation's Alicia Nieves has more.
13: Many people are trying to find ways not only to remember what happened, but honor the victims and their families. And one organization wants to make sure we, quote, take back the day. And the organization 9/11 Day is spearheading a movement that calls for Unite for Good. The organization, known for encouraging acts of service in honor of those who we lost that day, has set this goal of 1 million acts of kindness and service to be pledged by Friday, September 11th. Now, no deed is too big or too small, and they don't always need to cost money.
7: Apple is holding its Surprise and Shine event with new CEO John Ternus, who just made a major announcement. He's our John Tarrant.
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15: 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Freedom 250. In 1620, the Mayflower landed at Plymouth Rock and a nation took root. 400 years later, that story's still alive. Stroll Boston's brick streets, follow the Freedom Trail past Paul Revere's house, and let the old North Church bells ring overhead. Slurp a steaming bowl of clam chowder and crack into a buttery lobster roll by the harbor. In 1663, King Charles II sent Rhode Island a letter unlike any other, granting full freedom of religion, a first in the colonial world. That very charter still rests in the State House in Providence. Wander Newport's cobblestone streets, sink your toes into the sands of Easton's Beach, dig into golden clam cakes and creamy clam chowder by the shore as the sun sets. This vacation, choose America. Yana Derulis for the Worldwide News.
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16: Well, if you thought we had finally beat the heat, you better think again. Just days after a mild Labor Day weekend with daytime highs only in the 90s, the heat, it's back on. The National Weather Service issuing yet another extreme heat warning, this one for Thursday, forecasting dangerously hot late-season conditions for Las Vegas with daytime highs between 105 and 110 degrees. August, well, it started out really hot, and the month itself, it set a new record with an average daily temperature of 96.3 degrees, making it the hottest August on record for Las Vegas. Southern Nevada has one of the highest rates of millennial renters in the country. That study from RentCafe.com says nearly 57% of all renters in the Vegas Valley are millennials, born between 1981 and 1996. Placing Las Vegas sixth on that list, L.A. number one.
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0: Welcome back in hour number three, Clay and Buck. Appreciate all of you hanging out with us. We have had a ton of reaction pouring in as the Lindsey Clancy jurors have all spoken. It's not going to surprise you. We've got some takes from The View that are very supportive of Lindsey Clancy. We've got two different new polls that have come out, both in Michigan and in Maine, both showing the Democrat in the lead. Abdul El-Sayed up 3 in the CNN poll and up 3 Troy Jackson is in the Maine poll. Take those polls for whatever you want to in terms of the value associated with them. President Trump, as we speak right now, is headed to Dallas for the midterm convention, which has never occurred before, both Wednesday and Thursday taking place in Dallas. Tomorrow I will spend the day in Dallas. I'm running around. Buck will have you solo. I'm going to be doing some work there, going in and out in Dallas in the same day. We're going to get to a bunch of your talkbacks. We're going to get to a bunch of your calls. But I would just say this off the top. I wish they had asked me when they should schedule the midterm convention. Tonight is the NFL kickoff game. There will be 30 million plus Americans, including me, who will be watching as the Seahawks, the defending Super Bowl champions, are taking on the New England Patriots, one of the most iconic, certainly, of the 21st century franchises in the NFL. I can't imagine why it makes sense to have President Trump going head-to-head with the NFL. And it's not just Wednesday, Buck. On Thursday, the NFL will also have a big game taking place from Australia. The Rams, who are the preseason Super Bowl favorite, will be playing the 49ers.
1: Can I just jump in really quickly? Because I have a very strong... Who are you taking? 3.5-point spread with New England and the Seahawks.
0: Well, with hardrock.bet/Clay, I am taking the Seahawks -3.5. Although, Buck, based on how my picks went for opening weekend of college football, you could do much worse than just saying I'll take the exact opposite of what Clay just took.
1: Well, I was going to say I'm going on Hard Rock to place my bet on the stout New England Patriots. So there
0: you go. +3.5, which means you get over a field goal. Buck, who made this decision? They could have waited till next week, and they could have said, hey, we're going to do the midterm convention on Tuesday and Wednesday of next week. There's no NFL competition. There's no overlap at all. If you're trying to cut through the noise, and if you are trying to in some way talk to young men, they're all going to be watching the NFL. I don't understand why you would decide. You can look at the calendar. I would love for someone to tell me why they decided to go head-to-head with the NFL on both nights. Trump is going to get crushed by NFL viewership. And even if you say, well, the important thing is to just kind of cut through the... You're not going to cut through the noise. Whatever happens in those games is going to be the primary conversation that most young men, most men, period, are going to be talking about. Why did they do this? They could have gone next week, Tuesday, Wednesday. There's no football overlap. By the way, in Texas, probably the most football-crazed market on the planet. Do you have any idea? I mean, I think we got to talk back on this because he was thinking like me. Talk back, A.
2: Hey, guys. Tom from Louisville. Tonight and tomorrow night, we have yet another example of how pathetic and stupid our Republican Party is, having this convention opposite opening games of the NFL season. How brilliant they are. They just continue to shoot themselves in the foot and ruin everything that Trump is trying to do. Thank you, our Republican Party.
0: Well, I think that everybody deserves this, because if Trump had said, I want to do this on the moon, they would have put him on an airplane and sent him to space to try to do it, right? So the Trump team agreed to this timing. Now, maybe there's something to do with American Airlines Arena was already scheduled on other days, and they ended up with only having these options. I'm sure there were some scheduling logistical decisions that were made. But I just got to tell you, it does not make sense to me the way that this is structured at all. I mean, does it make sense to you? Do you get it?
1: No. I don't have some answer to why they would want to ignore. I mean, I did not know about this football game until you mentioned it, so that tells you where I am on these things. But I know enough to know I wouldn't want to put, like, the Clay and Buck extravaganza up against the first football game of the season, so that's, I don't get it. I don't understand.
0: I mean, I do a sports YouTube show. I never go head-to-head with actual games because the actual games are the things that everybody is watching. You don't go head-to-head with actual games. So if somebody has an idea of how this was able to happen, I'm surprised it hasn't been a bigger discussion point. It's evident for some time what day the NFL was going to kick off, but nobody competes with the NFL. Everybody just gets out of the NFL's way because it's the ultimate steamroller of all other content. And so I get it that the people who are diehard political aficionados may well be paying attention and watching multiple hours of this, but your goal is not to get diehard political aficionados. It's particularly in states like Texas to make sure that people realize how radical James Tallarico is. And my concern is that a lot of those men that could be reached, and a lot of women too, are going to be doing what I'm doing, and that is putting the football game on and watching it and paying way more attention to it than anything that happens tonight or tomorrow.
1: Well, also, I think that particularly you don't have, this isn't a presidential election year, and you don't have Trump on the ballot, and this is going to be about those key individuals, state and congressional race, statewide for Senate and congressional races that are happening in the places that we're all watching. Meaning the focus should be on that. I don't understand the point of I understand the point as in what they think it's doing. I think there's a reason this hasn't been done before, and I think they may be reminded of that in the aftermath of doing this, is my sense. But I could be wrong. It's rare, but I could be wrong on this one, and we'll see.
0: We will see indeed. All right, Alex has been waiting for a while. By the way, you guys can weigh in if you think that I'm wrong on this, but 800-282-2882. Alex in Arizona, what you got for us?
3: Hi there, Clay and Buck. First of all, I'm a longtime listener, listened to Rush for many years prior to that, and very conservative person. So I come at it from that standpoint, but I also come at it from having a wife who was very normal, very healthy, no mental illness prior to having kids. And after our kids were born, she suffered from many things, including 5 years of literal hell, of delusions and psychosis, and lots of doctor visits and lots of all kinds of things happening that I don't need to go into.
0: So you wouldn't, based on your experience, if you had been on the jury, you would have found Lindsey Clancy not guilty?
3: Well, I'm just going to say this. Number one, I'm not a lawyer, but I do think my opinion, she is guilty, but she needs to be in a mental institution. I don't know if they're not guilty. I don't know enough about the not guilty.
0: So let me explain. Let me explain. If she is found not guilty by reason of insanity, then she goes into a mental health hospital. And whenever they deem her sane, she can leave free and clear. So and that can happen as quickly as 40 days. Now, when exactly medical professionals would say, hey, she is no longer insane, we have been able to treat her and she is now sane and able to exit this mental hospital, she would then go back out into the quote unquote real world and would be totally free. So she could be in the mental hospital for as few as 40 days and then go back out.
3: And I disagree with that as well. So I don't know the right answer legally. Although one thing I do want to talk about is if she didn't kill her kids and nobody has expressed this, what was her, for reason of insanity, what was her motivation for killing her kids? Was she wanting a better life? Was she tired of being a mom? None of that's been expressed. So I think you have to answer the question without insanity. what? Why did she kill her kids?
0: So, thank you for the call. To me, this is entirely the wrong debate. And that's why I have said, and I hope some states are going to do this, state legislatures need to look at why we allow insanity defenses when children are murdered. To me, that's the real question here, because we know she killed them. There is no dispute on that. There shouldn't be a defense of, oh, I wasn't, like, you did it. Those kids are gone forever. Should there be consequences when children are murdered for any reason whatsoever? My answer is yes, and I don't particularly care, and I think for sure most men are with me on this, what the motivations are. But it's a good question, Buck. I mean, from a philosophical level or just a larger societal discussion perspective, what percentage of murderers are mentally ill in some way?
1: Very
0: I would submit
1: high.
0: Vast majority yeah. are mentally ill.
1: Well, certainly right? in people who kill their own family members, yeah. I mean, look, most murders in this country involve, as I understand it, I'm going a little bit on the fly here with the statistics, but usually it involves drugs and crime, basically, meaning that, you know, people are shooting each other over drug turf, and there's a huge number. If you're looking for one category of what are most of the homicides, for example, in Chicago, it's gang members shooting each other's. Or shooting somebody in the course of a crime, but it's criminal homicide versus a family, you know, murdering a family member out of some situation like this. Fortunately, that's rare. But I still sit here and I go back to what I mentioned with psychiatrists for a long time now, struggling with the existence of evil in psychiatry as a field, because that feels very almost religious as an answer, but that is what they are left with some of the patients they deal with. It is not about some extreme abuse they suffered as a child. It is not about hearing voices or paranoid delusions or whatever. People just can choose evil, too. That is a thing. And now there's a whole question as to why would anyone do that? And that even feels like you're getting more religious in your leaning. You know, why do good and evil exist? And you get a bit existential here, but this is a real thing. It has existed for not just evil and good and evil, but I mean that people in the field of forensic psychiatry will say, this is just who some people are. They want to do this. And you're not left with a better answer than that they have chosen evil. So I think that is something that the caller, by the way, I think asked very valid, very good questions. But I think sometimes that is the answer. All right, let's talk about something totally separate here. Our sponsor, Pure Talk, fantastic. 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

0: Welcome back into Clay and Buck. We have some calls to take and some talkbacks and all kinds of good stuff here. Jimmy in Florida, this is Talkback B. Hit it.
1: AI is here to stay. Either we lead or we get led. And while there may be some people that use it for nefarious reasons, there are many more people that will use it for what it's intended to, as a resource and a tool to benefit us all. Let's not fear the thing. Let's get our hands around it and take advantage of it.
2: That is Cut B. I agree with everything he just said. By the way, for those of you watching on YouTube, and we encourage you to be watching on YouTube, go subscribe if you have not already. Buck has brought out, looks like a newly shorn Ginger. She got a brand new haircut, right?
0: She's crying. Mommy had to go out to run an errand, and so now Ginger goes by the front door and cries like it's the end of the world. Doodles are a fantastic breed of dog, but I will say their separation anxiety is something to get ready.
2: So we have got, for those of you who watch on YouTube, sometimes you get dogs, sometimes you get babies. You never know what you might get added into the video medley here. I am curious. I'm going to ask Ben. Ben Shapiro is going to join us at the bottom of the hour. Does anybody out there that is also an NFL fan find this as crazy as I do, that this is the great big game-changing plan of the Republican Party? Is we're going to have a midterm convention and we're going to go head-to-head against the NFL, and that is going to be the event that changes the trajectory of the election?
0: I feel like the convention existed and exists to serve a purpose, and so then you build out more of the event around the purpose of, for example, picking the nominee for your party, right? This is why we've had conventions. A midterm convention, what are we doing, right? It's, you know, Clay, it's, you could tell me, you say, hey, you know, my birthday is coming up. Let's throw a huge party. And it's like, great. And whatever we decide to do beyond that, you know, we'd probably go with like an SEC football theme. So there'd be, you know, it'd be like football players and sorority girls. Whatever we go with, we have a reason for the party. If you just said, let's just throw a party, I'd be like, okay, but why? They're in the latter category. Like, what's the point of this exact? I understand they're going to say, oh, it's to talk about the midterms and stuff. But, well, yeah, but you can do that without this. I'm not sure that I don't really get it.
2: I don't even disagree with the concept of the midterm. I just think you could have done it on Tuesday and Wednesday of next week when there's nothing going on. You're getting in before October when there's events that occur every day. Instead, you went directly head-to-head with the NFL. I could have the most brilliant show idea ever. They would never put it up. I bet Netflix is not debuting any shows on Wednesday or Thursday that are designed to appeal to men. You might counter-program and say, hey, we're going to start the new Housewives franchise. Maybe the new version of The Bachelor or The Bachelorette could drop and go head-to-head with the NFL because women might feel like their husbands, their boyfriends are more likely to watch. And by the way, tons of women watch the NFL now too. It feels like a completely unforced error, and 30 million people are going to watch the NFL, and there's going to be headlines, you know, 4 million people watch Trump speak and 30 million watch the NFL. I don't understand who made this decision. And if they had just asked me, I would have said, whatever you do, don't go head to head with the NFL. And they didn't ask me, and so we're going head-to-head with the NFL. If you're out there right now listening to us and you are worried about your information online, you are not alone. 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
3: And having fun. Clay Travis and Buck Sexton. Live News Network update. I'm Gloria Chapa. Illinois Governor J.B. Pritzker is in Texas as part of what's being called counter-programming during the Republican midterm convention in Dallas. He says Democrats need to fight back against Republican efforts to stop people from voting.
4: Republicans are also working to suppress the vote all across the country. In Tarrant County, the Republicans closed 92 in-person polling places last week. And Trump is attempting to have the Postal Service interfere with mail-in ballots across this state and every state.
3: Two NASA astronauts will stay on terra firma. Artemis II Commander Reid Wiseman and pilot Victor Glover will no longer serve as active astronauts. Glover has accepted a leadership role at his alma mater, Cal Poly. Wiseman has not yet announced his plans. This is the Worldwide News Network.
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6: 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And when buying, choose the United States of America. 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
8: 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Today's the day the 2026 NFL regular season gets underway. 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For the Las Vegas Raiders, Game 1 is Sunday at Allegiant Stadium against the Miami Dolphins. As has been the case for years, there's not a lot of faith in the Silver and Black, who, according to most sports betting outlets, aren't expected to win more than seven games. UNLV football is looking for their first win streak of the season when they travel to North Texas this weekend. It's the second of three in a row away from Allegiant Stadium for the Rebels. 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
2: Edition of the program. We are joined now by Ben Shapiro of the Daily Wire. We're going to be working in concert across Fortin State, Clay and Buck, trying to do as much awesomeness in a content partnership as we can with the Daily Wire. And Ben is with us now. Ben, I did your show a little bit earlier. We're going to get into a bunch, but I want to start with just this. I can't get over the fact that, first of all, there's going to be the first ever midterm convention, and that the Republican thought leader said, let's do it on Wednesday and Thursday, head-to-head, direct with NFL kickoff games that are going to draw 30 million or more people. Did anybody raise their hand and raise this as an issue? If not, why not? Does this stand out to you?
17: Yeah, I mean, it isn't a great set of facts. I mean, I will say the decision-making process there seems like it was somewhat flawed, but the truth is that the Trump administration and then the Trump campaign, it always is a little bit seat of the pants. You remember the RNC? They're really deciding the details of who was supposed to even speak at the RNC in 2024, about 24 hours before. So it's not a gigantic shock that they're kind of throwing it together on the fly. And to be fair to the people who are doing this, I think that they're significantly less interested in tens of millions of people watching it live and much more interested in sort of the clips that are going to circulate from the thing. Because let's be real, it's a list of politicians who are going to be speaking in order. And I doubt people are going to be glued to their TV sets for the entirety of that.
0: Ben, great to have you. I want to ask you, as a very astute, high IQ individual, I don't want to dive into the basics of the Lindsey Clancy thing with you, because you've covered it on your show. We've been covering it on our show. I want to maybe advance beyond. I've seen enough of your coverage to know we all agree. Right? It's like we're like, this is terrible what's going on here. And these people who are making all these excuses, I think, are living in some fantasy world. Is true crime poisoning the minds of a lot of women online? Is it feminism plus social media? How have we reached this point of the crazy where even people that I have to say seem sound on other issues, on this issue

0: just have this pain right here in the middle of my forehead, and I don't know what it is. I think it's the nail. She said, it's not the nail. Don't talk to me about the nail. I just want you, I want you to listen to me and just feel how I feel. I think that when you combine the toxic nature of social media with the fact that, you know, men and women, they're different. Women mostly want to be heard and they want their pain heard. I think that you end up with a situation in which any situation where somebody is quote unquote suffering, that becomes a person who needs to be heard. And the clicks are a substitute for empathy. It's cheap empathy. And so I think you're seeing an enormous amount of performative feel my pain online. And you get clicks and likes for the more pain you're expressing. So if you can pretend that you are just like Lindsay Clancy, even though you're nothing like Lindsay Clancy because she was a psychotic person who killed her kids, if you can do that and then you get a bunch of likes for that, it makes you feel better on the inside, I suppose. But yes, social media is definitely perverting an enormous number of brains.
1: Ben, you've got a law degree, too. I've been hammering on this. We have strict liability criminal offenses for all sorts of things. And an easy example is if you sleep with someone who is under the age of consent, the fact that they had a fake ID in a bar doesn't matter. The fact that they lied to you and said, hey, I'm actually 20, and in reality they were 17, you are still guilty because we believe, this is the idea, that children should be protected, minors should be uniquely protected from any sort of ill intent by an adult. Shouldn't we have strict liability offenses when it comes to children being murdered so that we don't even have this dispute about what was her mental capacity? Shouldn't we just have the children were murdered, the parent did it, an authority figure did it, you're guilty, period? Am I crazy on this?
0: I don't think that that's totally crazy. I think that that actually makes a lot more sense than many of the proposals that are being put forward. I think the difficulty in this case, as you're pointing out, Clay, is actually a difficulty with the law, not even necessarily with the interpretation of the law, meaning that the law requires intent. And in Massachusetts, bizarrely enough, the insanity defense is not a defense that you actually have to prove. It's up to the prosecution to prove that Lindsay Clancy was totally sane. It is not up to the defense to prove that Lindsay Clancy was insane. And so that creates an enormous possibility of reasonable doubt here. I mean, I've said before on my show that I actually think that the facts of this particular case are really difficult and a little bit nuanced. And so I could see how someone would come to the conclusion that the prosecution didn't meet its burden of proof here. That, of course, is a different thing than the people who are going online declaring that Lindsay Clancy is some sort of bizarre feminist hero. But yeah, I mean, your proposal that basically you kill a kid, we fry you, I think that that's as good a proposal as any.
2: Can I take us into a jollier, lighter direction for a second here, Ben?
0: We've had only any direction, sure. Yes.
2: Yeah. We've had a lot of in like the pit of hell today, you know, and Clay, I think, said the single darkest thing I've ever heard on the show, and I'm not even going to repeat it because we're going to go somewhere else now. And that is, you know what, actually, do me a favor? Do you want to body slam Clay on this one? He is convinced that Kamala, I don't know where you are on this at all, by the way, so you could go in any direction. He is convinced that Kamala is going to be the nominee. Like, he is ride or die. Kamala's going to be the Democrat nominee. He has a pretty convincing electoral map rationale for this. Do you co-sign this with him? Do you think that's crazy like I do just because you refuse to believe it? Where are you?
0: Yeah, it is not the craziest thing I've ever heard. I mean, Buck, I wish I agreed with you, but I think that Clay is not wrong. I mean, she's doubling everybody up right now. And the problem is, it's not as though there's some sort of hot new candidate who's going to come along and sweep through South Carolina. I think that Clay, I would imagine the case that you're making is that when you look at the electoral map, a lot of the early states are heavily black in terms of their primary vote, and heavily black voting primary states in the Democratic Party tend to move in favor of the black candidate or whomever is deemed the most pro-black candidate, the way that James Clyburn did with Joe Biden when it came down to Biden versus Bernie Sanders. The problem, of course, is that they've now moved South Carolina to the top of the heap, which means whoever wins South Carolina will have all the momentum right at the very beginning. Kamala Harris polls really, really well in South Carolina. You think John Ossoff is going to be Kamala Harris in South Carolina? I have trouble believing that that's the direction that is going to move. So, again, I don't think that Clay is that crazy on this.
2: Oh, man.
1: I love it. Yeah, that's exactly right. I think black women are going to stick with Kamala, black voters in general, and they've now skewed it so the black voters are going to have even more impact. And I think Kamala is the beneficiary. All right, let's talk about this new deal. You have built a company that has been very successful, the Daily Wire. Many people consume a lot of your content. We've had a lot of Daily Wire guests over the years here, and I've worked with you guys on a variety of your shows. We've built a new site, Sports Focus, Sport and State. We're now partners with you. If people have not been to the Daily Wire, what will they see there? You can make the pitch, and certainly we want them to experience Sport and State as well. How

0: you see the two coexisting and fitting together?
1: Yeah, we are very, very excited to be bringing Sport and State content to Daily Wire in this partnership. You're going to be able to watch shows like this one streaming at Daily Wire. You're also going to be able to see written content that's going to be appearing at dailywire.com that is also posted on Sport and State. We want to see you guys thrive. We want to see Sport and State become even more successful. One of the things that we're very much focused on in the coming years is trying to reunify what seems to be a pretty fragmented conservative movement. It's one of the reasons we're at the RNC. You guys at the RNC too, both missing football, I guess, in order to be at the RNC at a bar that we're taking over. But again, I think that what this is really about is providing a broader panoply of interesting content to our fans over at Daily Wire and giving a bigger platform to folks like you so that more people are going to be able to see the awesome content that you're creating. You're building a brand new business, which we're really excited about because you did such a great job, Clay, over at Outkick. And now what you're doing at Sport and State, we'd love to see that thrive and become a huge business as well.
2: Oh, that's fantastic. Clay, go ahead.
0: No, it's going to be a lot of fun. Okay, let's close with this, Ben. As you look out, whatever, I think it's 56 days-ish from the midterms, how optimistic, how pessimistic are you? What do you see brewing?
1: I wouldn't say catastrophically pessimistic. I'd say somewhere in the mid-range of pessimism would probably be more accurate. I think that it's unlikely the Republicans hold the House just because the dynamics are so bad. But I don't think that you're going to watch a blowout to the tune of 26 seats, which is kind of the maximum number you could see Republicans lose. When it comes to the Senate, I do, in the end, think that Texans will come to their senses and not vote for Howdy Doody Doll James Tallarico. I think that Michigan is the one that I'm pretty frightened about, mainly because I think Abdul El-Sayed is by far the most radical candidate ever to run for higher office in the United States. And I think that he has a fairly decent shot in Michigan. But Republicans, I think, could claw back a loss in North Carolina with a win in New Hampshire. I think Republicans will retain the Senate, but narrowly. I think they will probably lose the House. That's not catastrophic, but it sets up a jump ball for 2028. Anybody who's sort of whistling past the graveyard thinking 2028 is going to be a cakewalk, it will absolutely not be a cakewalk.
2: I think that's all correct. I think I've said similar things here. I agree with him on the Senate. I agree with him on the House. And I think also 28 is going to be a Donnybrook, to use a Clay Travis word. Ben, how many kids do you have?
1: I now have 5.
2: You just had a new one, right?
1: Yeah, thank God. He's a little boy who's keeping us up all night, yeah.
2: Congratulations. I'm still in the family building process. Clay, he's had his 3 boys, and they're now, I mean, just so you know where things have gone, they're challenging him to bench press and push-up contests. And Clay is sweating it a little bit. I'm not going to lie. He's at that phase of the dad zone where he's like, can I still win the arm wrestling match if I have to? When you get to 5 kids, what do you know when you're on kid number 5 that you would go back and tell yourself after kid number 1? I'm just, because, you know, I'm not the only one. There are others. I have 1 son, but, you know, we're hoping for more kids. What's like the time machine dad Ben of 5 going to go back and tell dad Ben of 1? You know what you should know? Get ready for this.
1: It's probably an ounce of no is worth a pound of yes. I think that if you set rules with your kids, they actually like the rules. And if you actually hold by those rules, it's the hardest thing, right? When you're a kid, you think your parents enjoy enforcing rules on you. And then you become a parent and you actually hate it quite a lot. But when you set the rules and you hold by them, then it actually makes a huge difference. And also, I would just say that I think the thing that we've done the best as parents is become interested in the things your kids are interested in. That's kind of hard because you have the stuff you're interested in. You hope that your kids become interested in that sort of stuff. But, you know, some of my kids are interested in stuff I'm wildly uninterested in. If you can show interest in the stuff that your kids want to do, then you'll have a much better relationship with them. And also, all I will say is that parenting is mostly a matter of not ruining your kids. That is really what it's all about. It is mostly don't destroy your own children, because most of what you do as a parent is in the water, right? You just act in a particular way. Your kids tend to imitate it. You live a certain way in the world. Kids tend to pick up on that. Don't do things that actively wreck their lives. And that's probably 95% of it.
2: Real quick, so you have 5 now. I believe the esteemed Matt Walsh has 6.
1: Yeah.
2: You probably don't bring this up.
1: Yeah.
2: I was going to say, you probably don't bring this up with Mrs. Shapiro right now, given that you just had one and you're probably getting some late nights going. But are you like, I feel like 6 is a good number?
1: No, I think we both are in the 5 is a very, very solid number camp at this point. 5, we kind of slid it under the wire. So we feel like, okay. You know, also, thank God, you know, we have 5 healthy children. That's about as much as you can ask from God in a lifetime. And so, you know, we'll stick. I mean, listen, I could change. She could change her mind. More importantly, sometime in the next couple of years, we thought we were done at 4. So, yeah, and now 5 feels like a lot. So we'll see where we're at in a couple of years.
2: Does Matt ever like wave his wave or like, you know, shake his head at you like, Five, please. Wait till you get into six territory.
1: Unendingly. He never stops with this crap. Yes. And to be fair, I set myself up for it because I've said before, and my judgment of level of masculinity is rooted in how many genetic offspring you have that you are raising. And so right now, Matt is outmanning me by one.
0: Oh, good stuff, go. Ben. I can't wait to get rolling with a lot of stuff. I know we're going to have you on this program and a lot of Daily Wire people, and cross-pollination is going to be fantastic. I'll see you tomorrow in Dallas for a couple of events. Can't wait for that. Excited to get rolling with this partnership.
1: That'd be awesome. Congrats to you as well.
0: Appreciate that. That's Ben Shapiro, Daily Wire. Do some cool stuff tomorrow in Texas, and we're going to be doing a lot of fun things. Sport and State, Clay and Buck, and Daily Wire going forward. Tonight, Buck has made the smart decision to fade me. I have taken the Seattle Seahawks on the opener tonight as a 3.5-point favorite. Buck has jumped in on the other side, and he has taken the New England Patriots as a 3.5-point underdog. You can pick one side or the other. If you bet $5, you get $100 in bonus bets in your account at Hard Rock Bet. 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

0: Closing up shop on Clay and Buck. Great time to remind you all to check out our YouTube, Clay and Buck YouTube, which, of course, this show goes up there. You can also stream the show live on YouTube and the Clay and Buck Podcast Network. And I think we have all the we have the YouTubes going up there too from those podcast shows. So we've got a lot of content for you, and we appreciate all the support we're getting on the new video. And it's a reminder of things like it's time for me to get a haircut. Okay, Vince, this is Talkback C. Vince from Ohio, play it.
1: This is Vince from Northeast Ohio. I'm an licensed independent social worker who's retired. And my suggestion regarding the Clancy situation is that the legal outcome should be guilty by reason of insanity instead of innocent by reason of insanity. That way there would be sentencing parameters that would be applied, as well as mental health consideration.
0: I kind of agree with the sentiment here, Clay. I think if I'm picking this up correctly, the notion of not guilty for someone like Lindsey Clancy, just to put that out there, we know she killed her kid. She did it. Everyone says she did it. She says she did it. Her lawyer says she did it. But she's not guilty because of what her mindset was. That's the claim, right? And therefore, she's not criminally responsible for it. The part that a lot of people have a problem with is, okay, let's say that that's true. What do you do with this person? How could you trust a person in society ever who was able to murder her own three children in a brutal and premeditated way? You're going to tell me she's fine? Okay, she's fine until she's not. And she has proven that she cannot ever be trusted, in my opinion. So to the notion about going to a mental health facility, they could let her out of there. Why would we ever think it would be okay to let her out? Which is just incarceration by another name.
2: Yes, and she could be out in 40 days. and again, I understand why people feel empathy in some ways. What I would just say is, if you find yourself feeling empathy for Lindsey Clancy, to me, it's an easy pivot to, well, her three kids, the five-year-old, the three-year-old, the eight-month-old, and the husband, those are the people that deserve the empathy. It's taken me to a dark place, the degree to which so many women, including these jurors now who have spoken out, have been willing to completely accept that she has no responsibility from a mental process perspective. And again, I just come back to almost a huge majority of murderers are not in their right mind mentally. Is the perspective here just no one is responsible ever for their actions if they have hormonal imbalance or if they have some form of psychosis? I just fundamentally reject that. I really do. And unfortunately, a lot of people don't agree with me.
0: We will continue to discuss this and all the things here on the Clay and Buck Show. Smart, fun, sane. There you go. More coming up.
3: Speaking truth and having fun. Clay Travis and Buck Sexton.
0: Mornings can be frenetic. 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That water stain in your ceiling you noticed a couple weeks ago is bigger than you remember. You're not going anywhere.
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8: I'm Gloria Chapa. The UN's Atomic Watchdog Board has reported Iran to the UN Security Council for the first time in 20 years for failure to cooperate in an investigation into traces of uranium that were detected at undeclared sites in Iran. 23 countries on the board voted for the resolution. China, Russia, and Niger opposed it. Republicans are in Dallas for the GOP's first midterm convention. President Trump is at center stage. The president speaking to reporters before boarding Air Force One to Dallas on one of the issues facing the GOP ahead of the election: high gas prices.
9: Right after the election, because they'd like to have it that way, but right after the election, oil prices are going to be tumbling downward. They're going to be tumbling down, and we'll get them down, I think, for gasoline, we'll get them below $2 a gallon.
10: But not until after the midterm.
9: I think it's going to take a little bit longer.
8: As the Republican convention gets underway, our Bill Rakoff has more from Dallas.
11: The economy is big on the minds of voters headed to the midterms, and both parties know it.
12: The economy under Donald Trump and Republicans is a disaster.
11: RNC Chair Joe Gruters.
13: What people have to know, and hopefully what we'll be able to explain to them at this convention, is that these trade deals, Canada has been doing one over on us.
11: Gruters tells News Nation that the convention is a chance to drive home the point that
13: this president's gone to bat for the American workers from day one.
11: And GOP leaders hope that skeptical Republicans will embrace the message in November. Bill Rakoff, Worldwide News Network, the 2026 Republican Convention in Dallas.
8: New Apple CEO John Ternus making a big announcement at the company's Surprise and Shine event.
14: It's been 10 years in the making. That's how long Apple's been thinking about a foldable iPhone, and now it's here. This is the Apple CEO, John Ternus, introducing the company's devoted followers to the Duo.
15: This is iPhone Duo.
14: The foldable Duo starts at around $2,000. Samsung already has one, so the question now is, can Apple steal market share from the South Korean company? Also unveiled at Apple's Surprise and Shine event at its headquarters in California were new traditional candy bar style iPhones, a new AI-powered Siri, and a series of new watches. John Turrett, Worldwide News Network.
8: Britain is defending their decision to ban trade with Israeli settlements in the occupied West Bank. Israel responded by closing the British consulate in East Jerusalem, as well as banning 11 British lawmakers and other British citizens they said were involved in, quote, involved in anti-Semitic and anti-Israel activity from the country after yesterday's announcement. Britain's decision was followed by similar action from France and Canada, who said they were taking part in the action to prevent expanding settlements and growing violence from making it impossible to establish a future Palestinian state. This is the Worldwide News Network.
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17: Well, if you thought we had finally beat the summer heat, think again. Just days after a mild Labor Day weekend, the heat, it's back on. The National Weather Service issuing another extreme heat warning, this one for Thursday, forecasting dangerously hot late-season conditions for Las Vegas, with daytime highs between 105 and 110 degrees. August, it started out really hot, and the month itself, it set a new record with an average daily temperature of 96.3 degrees, making it the hottest August on record ever for Las Vegas. And speaking of the heat, the extreme heat of Mojave is killing more people here in Southern Nevada than ever before. One of the reasons given, thousands living in Clark County without any air conditioning. A recent federal study reports more than 6,700 households here in Las Vegas are without working AC.
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22: This is the Hugh Hewitt Show. I'm Tudor Dixon in for Hugh Hewitt today. We have a packed show for you. This is the first day of the convention in Dallas for Republicans. It's time to rev up the base and get out the vote. We also have Kyle Olson, special correspondent at Town Hall and founder of the Midwesterner.news, and a New York Times bestselling author talking about a wild video from James Tallarico's lifelong church. This actually exposes the truth behind that fake faith he's been selling on the campaign trail. And today we have the opportunity to honor the life and legacy of Charlie Kirk with Morgan McMichael Brown. We will also be talking to a pastor, Jerry Bishop, who is calling for a state of emergency in the state of Michigan, my home state, and the reason might surprise you. Later, we'll be joined by Julian Epstein, a Democrat and former chief counsel to the House Judiciary Committee and staff director of the House Oversight Committee. And he has some things to say about the big tent party and what that means to our country. And one celebrity is facing disaster in California. Is Gavin Newsom going to help him? I doubt it. All that and more, but now let's bring in Kyle Olson. Kyle, thank you for joining me.
23: Thanks for having me.
22: So you have an article out today, which is pretty stunning, about what happened in the Tallarico Church. I want to actually play the video of this. This is, like I said, it's pretty stunning. We have a video from the Babs Miller. It's clip 11.
24: If you polled our membership and asked them whether they were Christian, agnostic, or atheist, the vast majority would say agnostic or atheist. So because they don't buy the religion that has been that we got from the Puritans. We still have people in this church that wish that that young man had not just nicked his ear, but been more successful.
22: Wow, that is stunning. So this is James Tallarico's childhood church. He grew up in this church. This is the faith that you've heard him share on the campaign trail. We have some clips of that too. But first, Kyle, when you first listen to this clip, you're kind of stunned by the fact that she openly admits that the people in the church are not Christians. They're agnostics. They're atheists. But then it gets so much worse when she talks about the assassination attempt on President Trump and says they wish it had succeeded. That's stunning.
23: Right. Yeah, there is a lot to unpack. And sources tell me that there is a lot more coming from the St. Andrews Presbyterian Church leadership. And I think this story is very interesting because just as an observer, I don't live in Texas, but just as an outside observer watching the news, watching social media, I think what the national media has tried to make interesting about James Tallarico is he is a Christian Democrat. Mm-hmm. And he's a Christian who is a Democrat. And is there a way for him to sort of peel off Christian votes from Republicans? And then that's his pathway to the U.S. Senate. So then the natural question is, well, as a Christian, what does his church believe? And so this is the first video. There are many more coming out that really get to the philosophy and the opinions and the faith, if you want to call it that, of Jim Rigby, who runs this church, St. Andrews Presbyterian Church in Austin, but then also Babs Miller, who was the one that was featured in that video. And I will just tell you, it is eye-opening, it's shocking, it's disturbing. But I think this clip in particular, you listen to her talk about where the church is at, because she is the minister to the people, basically, in that church. And she believes that a majority of the church would say that they are agnostic or atheist. Well, what kind of church is that? I mean, that's who's ever heard of that? It's totally bizarre. And then she makes the comment about there are people in the church who wish that the president had been assassinated in Butler, Pennsylvania.
22: I think it's critical that we talk about this right now. You might have seen, if you're not in Texas, you might have seen on Twitter, on X, Ken Paxton's ad. I want to play that because this really is explaining what exactly he's talking about. So we have clip number 13. Let's play that.
0: In the beginning, God was non-binary, and he wasn't a Christian. And God said, let there be six genders, and there were. Then God so loved the world that he gave us his only son, who was a radical feminist and never asked people to worship him. Look, I always think of myself as a Christian who hates Christianity.
1: James Tallarico, wrong for Texas?
0: America is not a Christian nation.
1: And wrong for America, too.
2: I'm Ken Paxton, and I approve this message.
22: People may have watched that and been like, this is an AI video, or this is an AI ad, and this is, you know, how accurate could it be? You cannot understand unless you see exactly how the people within his church speak. This is not a church. These are the false teachers that we're actually warned about in the Bible. We are told these people will exist. They will try to draw you away from faith. They will try to draw you away from Christ. That's what we're seeing here. Kyle, before I pull you back in, I want to play a selfie video from James Tallarico. It's clip 10. I want you guys to see this because this confirms what we've been saying.
4: I'm always so thrilled when I get invited, you know, to the Diwali Festival. I think I've gone 2 years in a row now. And, you know, also have gotten the chance to speak at some of our local mosques. And I find such wisdom and comfort and inspiration from faith traditions all over the world. And I find that they're all kind of a equal pathways to truth. You know, that's how I think, you know, I always think of all of the world's faith traditions as like a circle with, you know, that divine mystery of the universe in the middle. And we all have different names for that mystery, right? Whether it's God or Yahweh or Allah or Nirvana, the Great Spirit, whatever you call it, this is all, you know, different pathways to the same kind of fundamental truth of reality. So yeah, it's something it's how I try to stay grounded and stay rooted.
22: This is disgusting to me, Kyle. How does this play with Christians in Texas and Hispanics in Texas? How do they see this and say, I want that guy who makes a mockery of my faith to go to Washington?
23: Well, right. That's a good question. And I would think that these, because there's a lot of these clips like you just played, there's a lot of them that are floating around. And there, as I said earlier, there are more coming. I did think, if you couldn't see that the ad, the Paxton ad, I did think that when it said King James Tallarico Bible, you know, the King James Tallarico version of the Bible, I thought that was a pretty good touch. Yes. But I think Christians have to say, is this really what I believe? And he goes to St. Andrew's Presbyterian Church. Is this philosophy a Presbyterian philosophy? I am not Presbyterian, but I don't think that's what Presbyterians believe. But it just is so bizarre. And you could see him sort of going through, through the philosophy. Mm-hmm. And I think what we'll hear from the pastors, Jim Rigby and Babs Miller, coming up is really what James Tallarico believes. And I think it very much is out of step with what evangelicals, what Catholics, what other Christians believe in the state of Texas.
22: Yeah, well, thank you, Kyle, for bringing this to us. I mean, it is shocking. I will say my grandparents went to a Presbyterian church, and it was not like that, I can assure you. They would be totally disgusted by hearing that. So don't believe that that's all Presbyterians. This is some wackadoodle church that we've never heard of, but thankfully we know exactly what it is, so we know to vote against it. Stick around. We have Noah Rothman up next. It's going to be a good conversation.
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0: This is the Hugh Hewitt Show. I'm Tudor Dixon filling in for Hugh Hewitt today, and I am excited to welcome Noah Rothman to the show. Noah is a senior writer at the National Review and the author of Blood and Progress. Noah, so glad to have you here today.
1: Thank you so much for having me, Tudor.
0: Absolutely. So I have to ask you, after the midterms, we're running right into 2028. I don't think people are really thinking that way. I think they're thinking, oh, that's a couple of years away. But it's really going to be a 2027 thing where we start to see these parties battling for who's going to be the presidential nominee. How does that look in the Democrat Party the way it is right now, as we see it kind of fracturing in these midterms? What happens in 27?
1: A lot of things are happening in 27. I mean, the stuff that you can expect is the candidates who will compete in the quote-unquote invisible primary. That's the behind-the-scenes effort to corner donors, to corner influential supporters on the ground, build your networks. And then when you emerge with a exploratory committee, which means you're actually running for the presidency, you already have all this support lined up and it's prohibitive. That's the sort of thing that happens behind the scenes. What's going to happen in front of the cameras next year is going to be very interesting. If Democrats win a House majority, take the Senate off the table. If Democrats win a House majority, a significant number of their makes up that majority, which we can expect to be a pretty small majority, and, you know, something like 10 to 20 new members will form the actual majority coalition. There's going to be a lot of progressives in there, a lot of new squad members, many of them DSA types, some of whom don't know whether you should put murderers in jail or believe the Senate should be abolished. They're kind of extreme. And they're going to be the majority makers. They're already telling reporters, Axios, CNN, on background, that we're going to have fights over leadership. We're going to have fights over the agenda. We're going to shut down anything that we don't like. And we're going to impose on the majority what we do want, especially and particularly Medicare for All, which is another way of saying nationalize the American health insurance industry. That's a fight that's going to be way out in the open in 2027. And every Democrat is going to have to get on board like they did in 2019. Like they did in 2020. Remember, we had that fight already. And the person who won it was Joe Biden by saying, no, I'm not going to join that. And he ended up winning the presidency. There's going to be a significant component of the Democratic Party that's going to say, no. We can't do this kind of extremist stuff. Maybe we agree with it, even in private, but we're not going to do it in public. And that's not going to be acceptable to the progressive left.
0: Yeah, I was going to say that's worked in the past. They have been able to quiet them in the past. I mean, they've been able to get Bernie Sanders out when he was leading, but I don't know how they quiet them now, because as you said, I don't think the American public is aware outside of their own state how many of these progressives will get elected. I mean, we're looking at Colorado and New York and areas where we haven't seen progressives this progressive before, but they won Democrat seats and they are taking seats.
1: Yeah, and progressive really is a misnomer.
0: Right, yes.
1: I mean, you just played a clip of Milot Kyros. You know, I mean, she's in favor of big government. Sure, she is a progressive. But her claim to fame is the same, the United States deserved 9/11. And why? By her virtue of her own logic. It's Osama bin Laden's logic. We had destabilized the Middle East by virtue of what? I don't know. Kicking Saddam Hussein out of Kuwait in 1991 and leaving a residual presence in Saudi Arabia at the invitation of the host government, Saudi Arabia, Riyadh. This is the logic that she's bringing to Congress. Adam Hamawi, who's in New Jersey 12, is also going to be sent to Congress, most likely. His claim to fame is serving as a character witness on behalf of the blind Sheikh Abdul Rahman, the architect of the 1993 World Trade Center bombing. Abdul El-Sayed in Michigan could be headed to the Senate. And he's surrounded himself with figures like Hassan Piker, who said explicitly that America deserves 9/11, and Hamas is the more authoritative moral party in the conflict with Israel. On and on it goes. We're not talking about debates over marginal tax rates here. We're talking about first principles, whether the United States deserves to exist as it's presently constituted.
0: I mean, it has been interesting this last few weeks. We've seen Abdul in Michigan in the lead repeatedly. Every poll, he's in the lead. But you bring up an interesting point about the Hassan Piker situation. A lot of these people were like, well, I don't believe in what he said about 9/11. We're coming up upon the 25th anniversary of 9/11. I think there are a lot of people from my generation who are going, wait a minute, did we forget? How could we forget? The slogan is literally never forget. And yet this guy is out campaigning with someone who says America deserved 9/11. Just today, or maybe it was yesterday, a poll came out that shows that he is finally falling behind Mike Rogers. Mike Rogers is in the lead. Do you think that's hurting him?
1: I do think it's hurting him. I think he's a very damaged candidate for a variety of reasons, foremost among them being his flirtation with unreconstructed Islamism. I don't think it's a prejudicial thing to say. I think it's a survey of his record. It's an accurate and defensible thing to say. But he's also much farther left than I think the majority of the Michigan voters, the Michigan electorate. This is still a swing state, still a purple state, voted for Donald Trump twice. And it's a state that Mike Rogers very nearly won in his 2024 campaign. So it's a competitive landscape, and it's not the sort of place that's, for example, like New York 13th, where Daria Liza Chevalier is running and can run on the most radical platform in America in 2026, in my view. And she's just going to glide into that office. Not the same when you're running on a statewide level. But you bring up 9/11, and yes, there is an active issue here that Republicans can exploit, which is the revivification of interest in Osama bin Laden's thinking and writing from 2002, the letter to America that began circulating in America in 2002. It enjoyed something of a resurgence online, thanks perhaps in part to Chinese propaganda, but nevertheless, it was organic, and there are polls that suggest about a third of young people ages 18 to 24 have some sympathy for the Islamist radical struggle. That is not a majority proposition. That is something that Republicans can exploit by doing what Democrats have done for years. Get every Democrat on the record. Todd Akin, this thing. Every single Democrat has to say where they stand on Abdul El-Sayed, Adam Hamawe, Daria Liza Chevalier, Milot Kiros. Where do you stand on what they say? That's the sort of thing that a competent political operation must do. And usually, if you're a Democrat, you can rely on the media to do it for you. Republicans don't have that advantage. But that doesn't mean they don't have advantages. They have a huge money advantage, for example. Lots more cash on hand than the Democrats. They can deploy that with some rather clever messaging operations that could activate the kind of voters they need, or at least discourage Democrats who would vote for a Democrat but can't bring themselves to vote for a Democrat who hates America.
0: Yeah, well, I'm hoping that we see that. My home state is Michigan, so I appreciate everything you're saying. Thank you so much, Noah Rothman, for joining me today. I appreciate it.
1: Thank you.
0: But what he's saying is important, guys. It's got to be that we are spending money to get the message out. And I think it was important that he called out the fact that he is an Islamist. And he said, this is not an unfair thing to say. It's something that we have to say. And it's something that I think Republicans are afraid to say. But when you have somebody who is saying hurt people, 9/11, America deserved 9/11, you have got to call that out. That is hateful rhetoric. It is something that we've seen 3,000 people die because of this type of conversation in this country. We're coming up to that anniversary. And yet we have people that are still afraid to call out someone who speaks this way. I appreciate that the media is trying to hold him accountable. I wish, like Noah said, we would see more Democrats come out. I am horrified to see Alyssa Slotkin come out and say that she supports Abdul El-Sayed. She should be horrified as well. Guys, stay with me. This is the Hugh Hewitt Show. We've been focused on American politics, but one thing America is making a mess of things right now is in the UK. It's because of Meghan and Harry. They're overseas, and we got to get into all of that drama next. Stick around.
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0: Worldwide News Network update. I'm Gloria Chapa. As grocery prices continue to rise across the country, a new poll shows concerns are also rising about the safe food on the shelves. News Nation's Anna Koyman reports it comes after a summer of recalls and foodborne illnesses.
1: Berries, sprouts, mangoes, jalapenos, eggs, iceberg lettuce. The total number of recalls this year is actually roughly in line with recent years. But the FDA recently hit a record. 9 foodborne illness outbreak investigations, all happening at the same time. And that's putting new focus on whether the system designed to catch problems early has enough resources.
0: Oil prices are about $100 a barrel for the first time since July after the U.S. struck 5 Iranian oil tankers. It was in retaliation for an attempted Iranian attack on a U.S. Navy ship and after a Houthi rebel group attacked oil facilities in Saudi Arabia. This is the Worldwide News Network.
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5: Today's the day the 2026 NFL regular season gets underway. 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For the Las Vegas Raiders, Game 1 is Sunday at Allegiant Stadium against the Miami Dolphins. As has been the case for years, there's not a lot of faith in the Silver and Black, who, according to most sports betting outlets, aren't expected to win more than 7 games. UNLV football is looking for their first win streak of the season when they travel to North Texas this weekend. It's the second of 3 in a row away from Allegiant Stadium for the Rebels. Fun fact, since 2024, UNLV has more road wins than any other college football team. Kickoff set for 12:45 Saturday afternoon on ESPNU. 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
11: This is the Hugh Hewitt Show. I'm Tudor Dixon, filling in for Hugh Hewitt. And while the midterms heat up in America, tensions are rising with the royals in the UK. And it's kind of like, you know, we talk about the news here all the time and it's super stressful and it feels like it's time to just sort of spill the tea on what's happening over in the UK. No pun intended. But as we watch this, I mean, it's kind of like you sort of feel like America is a little bit of a psycho ex-girlfriend when it comes to the UK, because we defeated the royals, but we're a little bit obsessed with them. Let's admit it. We want to know exactly what's going on. And I know years ago we sort of watched this whole romance between Harry and Meghan come about and kind of felt like, oh, look, this is like an opportunity. There's like this spark between America and the UK again. And then Megan had to ruin it. And I'm telling you, like, from that day, the minute she started to ruin it, I was like, of course. Why? We already have this reputation when we travel overseas as the ugly American. And then we have to have Megan go out there and totally ruin this bond between the UK and America. So you all know the story. Megan was complaining about everything and nothing was to her liking, kind of like an influencer. And then she said to Harry, we're not going to live here anymore. Your family sucks. We're moving back to the United States. Harry, totally different life, right? He's been a royal his whole life. Imagine being a royal and then going to California, where literally if your house burns down, you can't rebuild it. I mean, his life is totally different in the United States. So she convinces him somehow to write this terrible book about the royal family and expose all their secrets and probably tell a bunch of lies about them. We seem to have heard that some of it is lies. And then you have to imagine that Harry realized life on his own, having to actually like work and make money, was not awesome because it's hard. And he may have thought, well, we're so impressive that people are going to want to hire us and we'll just make money easily, which I think he thought. And I think she thought, and they had this Netflix series and she was going to be acting again. And she had this, like, you know, I guess housewife inspired type of show, all bombs. And you have to think that at a certain point, Harry's like, man, was she that hot? I mean, this is really getting hard. Life is really getting hard living in California. So they go back a few weeks ago, like beginning of August, they go back and they see King Charles. And everybody's like, oh my gosh, what's going to happen? He's going back to the UK to see King Charles. And this is like, he wrote some pretty scathingly bad stuff. And they get together and I guess, you know, King Charles, maybe he thinks like he's weakened, he's cancer ridden, he's going to take me back because I'm his son and it's all going to be good. We don't know what happened in that conversation, but what we have heard is that at no point did Harry mention, by the way, we're moving back here, like next week. And yet he did. So at the end of August, he moves back to the UK. And he starts to just kind of like have these public appearances and people start to think, like, does Harry just think he's coming back into the fray and he's going to be welcomed back? So you have to suspect that William was like, Dad, no, this is not cool. No way. So there's a letter that's sent out on King Charles' behalf to British officials saying, like, just so you know, they are not royals in name anymore. They cannot use their royal titles anymore. They're done. This is like devastating to Harry and Meghan, because what are they going to do? They can't possibly do anything if they're not royals. So they go back and they're like, well, how about you don't call us private citizens, you call us public officials. And they were like, the palace is like, no.

0: There's also these rumors that maybe he moved back because he had to get the children out of California, because, you know, kids in California are never leaving. Literally, the government can take them away from you and just trans them. Who knows what could have happened to his kids in California? So the story is, like, he gets Meghan to bring them back to the UK, and Meghan potentially is going to divorce him. So in the midst of all this, we've got this huge royal disaster. He hears this rumor because there's a book in the works that would only be released after Meghan's divorce from him. I mean, this woman thinks a book is the answer to everything. And I hate to tell her, books just don't really, they're not really that big of a seller. You're not retiring on a book, Meghan. You would have retired in a palace. What were you thinking? You had it made. This is truly a royal disaster. But this is what happens, I guess, when you bring some American girl home to the palace. She goes and destroys everything. Here we are in the United States. But look, we right now are focused on all the wins of the Trump administration. And there's someone who is noticeably missing this week, and that is the legendary Charlie Kirk. So after this, we're going to be talking to Morgan McMichael Brown from Turning Point USA to discuss Charlie's legacy and celebrate his life.
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1: Artificial intelligence is already changing the way we work, communicate, and live. The question isn't whether AI will shape our future. The question is how it will. That's what makes Carbon Zero such an intriguing read. Author Craig W. Stanfill isn't just a novelist. 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
4: This is the Hugh Hewitt Show. I'm Tudor Dixon, filling in for Hugh Hewitt. Tomorrow marks a year since the assassination of our friend in this conservative movement, Charlie Kirk. I think all of us have thought about what Charlie would think about what we're seeing in these midterms, how quickly the Democratic Party has shifted and what's taken place and how these socialist folk heroes have been created on the left. We have Morgan McMichael Brown here today to talk to us about all of this and honor the life of Charlie Kirk. Morgan, thank you so much for joining me.
5: Thank you so much for having me, Tudor.
4: It's been a long year, and as I think back to that day a year ago tomorrow, I was in this office. I was actually in this room when it happened, and I remember coming out of my studio and one of the girls in our office going, "Charlie just got shot," and none of us thinking this could possibly be the end of his life. I mean, it was like so surreal because we had just gone through the assassination attempts on the president. We could not imagine this happening to a young man with so much life ahead of him. But Turning Point has continued on. So tell us a little bit about how the organization has continued to honor Charlie and keep going and what the plan is for tomorrow.
5: You know, tomorrow marks that 1 year since his assassination, and it truly was an unimaginable day. I remember that day so clearly. I actually recently had found out that I was pregnant and didn't even get the chance to tell Charlie that my husband and I were going to be welcoming our first child into this world. And you know, that's something Charlie always encouraged me was, hey, get married, have kids, as he does say publicly to everybody else. And I can tell you it's the best life I've ever asked for and wanted. And you know, through this last year of honoring his life, that's kind of how I've dedicated the last year for me, is raising my son and really devoting time more to my family and really just encouraging students, those same messages that Charlie spoke about. And tomorrow, I think back to this day and just over the last year, and I'm just really proud of the growth that Point has had, as well as the resiliency of the staff, of every single one of our students, and just seeing how the country has come together to continue on his legacy. I mean, we have over 3,500 chapters now in Club America, which is our high school program, over 1,500 college chapters, and we really have over 1 million students involved. And so, you know, we're seeing a lot of the Democrats coming and trying to combat what's going on college campuses and really fight against Turning Point USA. But I say that we are alive and well and will continue to carry that legacy for years to come.
4: Yeah, we just saw the story about people who were working to recruit folks on a college campus, and kind of an elderly man who was involved in helping recruit kids for Turning Point, and the aggressive nature of these leftists and these young women who have been taught something totally different than what we were talking about. I appreciate the fact that you were talking about Charlie saying to you, get married young, have children young. I got married out of college, had a career, and then I had my first daughter when I was 32, and I still felt like, you know, I'm young. And then as you have more kids, as you get older, you have that sense of like, wow, I am going to be older when they have kids. And there is this overwhelming, I want to be there for every moment of their life. And I think that's getting lost with a lot of young women today. And in fact, I know one of the gals that works with me, she says that she has now had some of her friends, they're in their 30s, come back to her and be like, motherhood is the most incredible thing I've ever experienced, and I felt like I was lied to. How do we get that message across to young women that this is not something to run away from, that marriage is not something to run away from?
5: Absolutely. And I think that's why the work that we're doing it with Turning Point USA and like having conferences like the Women's Leadership Summit is truly so important, because for decades, women have been lied to by the feminist movement, by the corporate world, and really promoting a lifestyle that is way less fulfilling, I can tell you, if not at all fulfilling, than motherhood is. I mean, I'm 26 years old and became a mom just a few short months ago. And I can tell you it is the most fulfilling thing and the best work that I've ever done. Being a mom is definitely not easy all the time, but it is the most joyous job. And I think we really need to continue to share that message to young women and show them how beautiful motherhood is, show them how beautiful marriage can be, and just continue to really push forward American values and family values and restoring the American dream. You know, when you're talking to Gen Z, a lot of young women and men in this country feel like that the American dream is no longer attainable. And so as long as we are focusing on issues, which Turning Point is doing, coming on these campuses, talking about the free market, talking about capitalism, and maintaining the American dream, I think we will start to see more young people having children.
4: Yeah, we were just talking about that here in Michigan, how to make sure that people get the American dream and what that can look like when it comes to some of these candidates that are out there talking about it. Certainly, Charlie was on the front lines of talking about young people having that American dream. Just really quickly, tell us, what do you think Charlie would tell us today if he were here?
5: I think he would tell us to keep going. And that's something that 1 year ago, when a lot of us wanted to shut down, silence ourselves, give up within the movement because Charlie was gone, I think he would look us in the eyes and say, no, keep going, keep fighting, make it bigger, and live out my life. You know, he didn't die for nothing. If anything, he died for this movement to continue to explode and become bigger and bigger than it ever has been before. And I think that that's what we need to be focusing on, is the positive of continuing to equip young people in this country and really give them the American dream, American prosperity. That's what we should be focusing on to live out his legacy.
4: No, I could not agree more. Morgan McMichael Brown, thank you so much for coming here today to honor the life of Charlie Kirk.
5: Thank you so much.
4: And thank you all for listening. I mean, exactly what she is saying is what I think so many of us conservatives are trying to get across. And sometimes we get criticism for talking about the American family and how valuable that is. But I can tell you as a mom, and as you just heard, as a mom who had kids when I was older, that message is so important for us to get to young women. Have children, experience that. What you're seeing online, all of the I am Lindsay Clancy ladies out there that are saying they're miserable as parents, that is not representative of what motherhood is actually like. And that's what Charlie would want you to know. Charlie would want you to know that getting married, having a partner, having children is the best thing that can possibly happen to you. I can't believe it's been a year since we lost Charlie. He was a true warrior for the Lord, and he will be desperately missed. Stay here. We have more.
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4: This is the Hugh Hewitt Show. I'm Tudor Dixon, filling in for Hugh Hewitt today. We were just talking to Morgan McMichael Brown about Charlie Kirk and the legacy that he left behind. Well, tomorrow, 1 year later, we remember Charlie Kirk. On September 10th, Salem Media will honor Charlie's life and legacy with a special one-year anniversary tribute. Hear Charlie tell his own story from starting Turning Point USA in his family, in his parents' garage, to becoming one of the most influential conservative voices of a generation. It features Mike Gallagher, Larry O'Connor, Alex Marlowe, and Larry Elder, with rare archival audio, including Charlie's first interview with Dennis Prager at just 22 years old. Faith Over Freedom, The Charlie Kirk Story, tomorrow night at 8 p.m. Eastern on Salem News Channel. Tune in. It's going to be so critical that we continue to honor his memory. It's interesting how this one-year anniversary is butting up against a 25-year anniversary of September 11th. And as I look at these two events, I think of two tragedies, and I look at not just the tragedy, but the weeks after the tragedy. That's where I think that the country wants us to focus in these next few days, is what happened after 9/11, the coming together, the amount of people in this country that leaned on one another to bring this country back and said, we will fight with everything we have to defend the honor of America. The honor, her honor of this, the honor of this country. But also it was similar after we lost Charlie. If you remember, we had this massive, massive church service. And as we are looking at people across this country who are running for office, like James Tallarico, you saw those clips earlier about the fake church and everybody is an agnostic and everybody is an atheist there, and how the people of that church wish that the assassination attempt on Donald Trump was successful. Look at what we had after we lost Charlie. We didn't sit there and go, we want retribution. We want to go after the other side. We want violence. Like we're hearing out of the socialism conference from Chicago this week. We didn't hear that. We heard people say, honor him, honor what God was able to do through him, and honor his family, honor his wife and his children, and help them to move on and continue to grow Turning Point. Critical stuff. This is the stuff that we want you guys to think about in the next 2 days. We're going to honor Charlie. We are going to honor September 11th. We have a lot more coming up on this show. I'm excited about what's happening next on this show. We're going to have a pastor from Grand Rapids on. Speaking of faith and speaking of what faith means to the American people, he has a message to Michigan. He thinks there should be a state of emergency announced in Grand Rapids. You might be surprised why. I'm excited to talk to him. Hour two of the Hugh Hewitt Show is coming up right after this break. Stay tuned. We have a great show for you.

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4: I'm Gloria Chapa. Republicans are in Dallas for the GOP's first midterm convention. President Trump is at center stage for the event. The president speaking to reporters before boarding Air Force One to Dallas about the war in Iran.
5: I think the war will end immediately after the election.
6: Because
5: they can't hold out any longer. They're desperate to try and affect the election so that we can get a nice, weak group of people in there and leave them alone and let them have their nuclear weapon. All they want is a nuclear weapon. And if they had a nuclear weapon, the whole world is in deep trouble.
4: It's all about Trump at the Republican midterm convention. Our Bill Rakoff is there with a taste of the atmosphere.
7: The GOP has brought the party. Now the question is, will the mojo last?
8: Pretend, please, that I'm on the ballot.
7: Republicans are making this midterm convention all about Donald Trump, going so far as to call this gathering Trumpapalooza. And you can't turn around anywhere here without seeing his name. There are folks with red sequin jackets emblazoned with the word Trump. There's even a gold-plated Mercedes outside the arena with Trump's face on the hood and the word Save America on the roof. The big question, will the convention do what Republican leaders hope, spur momentum to turn out the GOP vote in November? Bill Rakoff, Worldwide News Network, at the 2026 Republican Convention in Dallas.
4: Heading into the midterms, Missouri voters still don't know which congressional map they'll use in November.
9: The U.S. Supreme Court yesterday refused to step into the fight over a new map backed by President Trump and designed to give Republicans an advantage. That left in place a ruling by Missouri's top court saying the state should use its old congressional districts. But just minutes later, a federal judge ordered Missouri to use the new map, the same one used in the state's August primary. The judge says going back to the old districts now could create confusion for voters and candidates. So basically, Missouri's top court says use the old map, a federal judge says use the new map, and the federal appeals court now has to sort it out. Stacy Lynn, Worldwide News Network, Washington.
4: Apple has just unveiled its long-awaited foldable iPhone.
10: It's been 10 years in the making. That's how long Apple's been thinking about a foldable iPhone, and now it's here. This is the Apple CEO, John Ternus, introducing the company's devoted followers to the Duo.
11: This is iPhone Duo.
10: The foldable Duo starts at around $2,000. Samsung already has one, so the question now is, can Apple steal market share from the South Korean company? Also unveiled at Apple's Surprise and Shine event at its headquarters in California were new traditional candy bar-style iPhones, a new AI-powered Siri, and a series of new watches. John Turrett, Worldwide News Network.
4: Ukrainian President Volodymyr Zelensky's plane had a near hit with a drone in Norway. Norwegian officials say it happened after he attended the funeral for the King of Norway on takeoff. This is the Worldwide News Network.
0: 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Here's Yana Derulis.
12: This is your travel report celebrating 250 years of America. Freedom 250. Along the banks of the Potomac in Mount Vernon, George Washington built more than a home. He built a legacy. Walk the very grounds where our first president once strolled and hear the river breeze rustle through the century-old trees. Just down the road lies Virginia's historic triangle, alongside Williamsburg, Jamestown, the first permanent English settlement in 1607. Trace the full arc of American history in a single day. Savor warm pea soup or dig into flaky Chesapeake crab. crab cakes by the coast. The town embodies history. Home of Independence Hall and the Declaration of Independence itself, Philadelphia is going all in for 2026, hosting the FIFA World Cup, MLB All-Star Game, and major exhibits like the Declaration's Journey. It's the epicenter of the whole celebration.
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3: Well, if you thought we had finally beat the heat, you better think again. Just days after a mild Labor Day weekend with daytime highs only in the 90s, the heat, it's back on. The National Weather Service issuing yet another extreme heat warning, this one for Thursday, forecasting dangerously hot late-season conditions for Las Vegas with daytime highs between 105 and 110 degrees. August, well, it started out really hot, and the month itself, it set a new record with an average daily temperature of 96.3 degrees, making it the hottest August on record for Las Vegas. Southern Nevada has one of the highest rates of millennial renters in the country. That study from RentCafe.com says nearly 57% of all renters in the Vegas Valley are millennials, born between 1981 and 1996. Placing Las Vegas sixth on that list, LA number one.
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4: We have a packed show for you today. A reminder, this is the first day of the Republican convention in Dallas. It's time to jazz up our base and talk about all of our wins to get the vote out. You know you're going to hear from some great people tonight. I'm excited to hear what happens in Dallas. This hour, we're going to be talking to Pastor Jerry Bishop, who's calling for a state of emergency in Michigan. And the reason it may surprise you, we're also going to catch up with Jesse Arm, a Michigander who's going to give us an update on how to feel about my home state of Michigan. And later, we'll be joined by Julian Epstein, a Democrat and former chief counsel to the House Judiciary Committee and staff director of the House Oversight Committee. Wonder what he'd be saying about his own house now. I know he has some things to say about the big tent party and what exactly that means to our country. We're also going to tell you how a flock camera nearly ruined a young woman's life. I know you're all wondering what those flock cameras are doing. Well, in some cases, it's not so good. But right now, we're going to welcome in Pastor Jerry Bishop of LifeQuest Church. Pastor Bishop, welcome to the program.
17: Thank you. I'm honored that you reached out to have me on the program.
4: Yeah, I saw this actually on X, and it struck me because I will tell you, I am not too far away from you in West Michigan. And yesterday I was driving down the street and I saw the first person that I have ever seen in my town who was in one of those, I don't know how to describe it other than like one of those fentanyl statue-like states. And I was stunned by it. I actually had to stop my car and ask myself, is that what I'm really seeing? Is this person okay? But you're seeing probably the same thing in Grand Rapids, and you're saying that murder has increased by 33%. I mean, it's pretty bad. What are you're calling for a state of emergency? What exactly are you seeing?
17: Well, what I'm seeing is what those that have open eyes are seeing, but there are some things that are behind the scenes that are not being accurately reported. We all know what the murder statistics are. They're very heinous. It's very unfortunate. However, what's being under or not reported is the alarmingly high rates of suicide due to mental illness, specifically young among urban young African American males.
18: Wow, that actually is the first time I've really ever heard that. We hear about the high incidence in young women. I actually talked to a social worker a couple years ago in West Michigan who was telling me that in 2020, they were coming out once a month to this area, to the Muskegon area, to the schools here. And that encompasses many different districts. And she said, we were coming out probably once a month for an overdose or a suicide attempt. And then in 24, she said it was once a week. And I was stunned. You are absolutely right. This is not something we hear about. We don't hear about it at all.
17: Well, there's such an unhealthy mental health state. And I can't speak of everywhere, but I do pastor in the urban core, specifically the Third Ward of Grand Rapids. But in many major metropolitan areas in the urban core, there's an overwhelmingly not only unreported but under-treated segment of mental health. A lot of it is brought on through cannabis abuse. I mean, I'm dealing with many cases of bipolar schizophrenia, cannabis psychosis. Our young people are tragically dying without having proper intervention, prevention, and relationship building.
18: It's interesting that you bring that up. I had Dr. Drew recently on my podcast, and that's the Tudor Dixon podcast. We talked about this. He just happened to mention it in passing, the marijuana psychosis that we're seeing. We had an employee at our company in Muskegon that went through this. I had not heard that it was kind of like a national issue, but especially an issue in states where marijuana is now legal. So you're seeing this in teenagers, because he was talking about it in 20s, people in their 20s and adults, but you're seeing this in teenagers with this marijuana psychosis, something I will say I don't think people even know exists, most people.
17: Well, here's the thing. Let me reduce the number a little bit. Because of the high amount of young people under the age of 13 that are vape pens, nicotine vape pens are just terrible for our metabolism. However, with the readily availability of marijuana, legal or illegal, it is such a culture drug now that it's just does not get its just warning of what it does until the ramifications are on you. It's too late. There's already an overwhelming feeling of hopelessness for many in the urban core. Add a drug addiction onto it. And it's so underreported because it is a taxable, revenue-driven thing right now. It is a heinous cloud over our community, which is leading to a bunch of mental health disorders, poor academia. There's a lot tied to it that we are refusing to acknowledge. And that when you refuse to acknowledge it, you refuse to treat it.
18: Something you said really struck me, the age of these kids and the fact that you mentioned that it's legal and illegal. This is something that if you live outside of a state, or maybe even if you live inside of a state where marijuana is legal and you're not involved in the government in some way, you may not understand. For example, in Michigan, I've been told by law enforcement, well, we don't really go after illegal marijuana anymore because it's really hard to figure out if somebody has carrying around legal marijuana or illegal marijuana. And so there is a black market for it that's very strong. And it's interesting because there's also some regulations in the actual marijuana market, but there's no regulations in the black market. So you have kids that don't even know what they're getting. And I've heard that some of this marijuana has other drugs in it as well. Have you found that?
17: Yeah, there's a high potency, specifically where it comes from, a marijuana being basted with fentanyl, other properties. But even if you buy marijuana at a regular cannabis dispensary, you're able to titrate up the levels of THC to, no pun intended, mind-boggling potency, to the point where you consume it enough, it really puts you in a deranged state. But there's another category when you talk about regulation. Let's talk about apathetic regulation. We know it exists. It's heinous in our community. It shows up in literacy. It shows up in lack of employment. The state of emergency needs to be declared because this is death by suicide and gun violence. Is there a greater level of pandemic that's going untreated?
18: This is what we're hearing. Absolutely. We've seen, we just saw this terrible shooting over three shootings over the weekend in Seattle. And you've got some of these leftists coming out. Pastor, you're talking about the way they're talking about it. He's calling them trigger pullers instead of actually talking about the crime itself. If we're tiptoeing around it, we're not getting anything done. Pastor Bishop, thank you so much for bringing our attention to this today.
17: Honored to come on. Going forward, if you'd like to talk a little deeper in depth, I'd love to communicate with you.
18: Sounds good. I will. I will reach out to you. Thank you. And for all of you who are listening, I just want to get into this a little deeper. Dr. Drew talked to us about this on my podcast, about this marijuana psychosis. And he was saying that when you have a teenager who does get involved with marijuana, and even someone in their 20s, oftentimes someone who would never have had bipolar or never have had schizophrenia, that triggers something. And as the pastor was saying, this marijuana is higher levels of THC than we certainly saw when we were young. This is a crisis. And I think he's right. I think there does need to be more education around this. I want to stick with Michigan next. We're not hearing anyone in the state talk about crime, death, gun violence, all of this. But we're referencing the Middle East constantly. We've got these socialist candidates. We talk about prisons and defunding police. We're going to get into it all next with Jerry Arm. Stick around.
19: 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John Ruhlman and his team are expert. They're the best. I've done this four times. I love these guys. 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Thank you for doing that. You'll thank me after you've worked with John, and don't wait for open season. Do it now.
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1: The midterms are almost here, and Republicans could be in deep trouble. Polls show Democrats leading in key races. Tonight, Rob Finnerty on Newsmax reveals the growing threat from the DSA and the radical left. With less than 60 days to go, Finnerty says it's time for the GOP to hit the panic button. The House may go, and control of the Senate is up for grabs. Gas prices, mortgage rates, health care, and out-of-control national debt. Americans are angry, and the progressive left wants total control of Congress. Tallarico, El Sayed, AOC, Bernie Sanders. Finnerty reveals President Trump's secret plan to fight back and what you can do to help him. Don't miss Finnerty tonight at 8 p.m. Eastern on Newsmax. 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

0: This is the Hugh Hewitt Show. I'm Tudor Dixon in for Hugh Hewitt today. Look, everyone, Abdul El-Sayed is running for Senate in Michigan, and he says he's not a socialist, but he is a socialist. Well, maybe he's not. Maybe he's a communist. But regardless, this denial and playing around with words, it's becoming like a common way to get around actually saying you're a socialist in their party. So I have Jesse Arm with me. He is the vice president of external affairs at the Manhattan Institute. Jesse, welcome.
1: Great to see you, Tudor.
0: Thank you so much for coming on. So you are a Michigan grad. We won't talk about football because that's still a little sore subject here in the state of Michigan. But we should talk about it because I don't know if you've heard what Abdul says about it, but he says it's very toxic, toxic masculinity.
1: Yeah, you're doing a good job filling in for Hugh Hewitt by giving me some trouble here for being a Michigan football fan. I don't know, Tudor, who do you root for? Are you a Michigan fan, a Michigan State fan, or?
0: So here's the awkward thing about my life. I actually went to the University of Kentucky. So when I was running for office, I was like, look, I love all of the Michigan schools. But it is awkward now because I'm in Western Michigan. So a lot of Western Michigan fans are around me. Like, what happened over the weekend?
1: Well, you know, we've got some faithless electors there in the national college football rankings, not refusing to recognize the Michigan win that came through. So I don't know how to feel about it, but it's a win in my book on Saturday night, even if it wasn't pretty.
0: All right. Well, I'm sure Abdul doesn't think it's a win at all because we absolutely know that he hates football. He's made it clear, even though he was nominated the captain, apparently, of his football team. He had to go on a rant about how much he hates it. But he also hates capitalism, even though he's lying to people. So I want to play this clip of Abdul. It's clip 16. I want you to hear him say that he's not a socialist, but he thinks that we should have, everybody should be involved in parenting everyone's kids. Here it is.
2: You know, the number of times people debate whether I'm a socialist or a capitalist, I'm not a socialist. I'm a scientist. I'm a doctor. But if I have one political philosophy, right, it's that I want us to build what we would build if we took seriously the idea that all of our kids were all of our kids. If we started with that idea, every child is our child, we would build incredible public schools. We would guarantee everybody health care. We would guarantee child care. We would stop putting money in bombs and tanks. Start investing them in infrastructure.
0: All right, let's jump out of this crazy clip. Can you believe that he is out there saying that he's not a socialist, but he wants big government to take over everyone's children? We're all going to raise the children together. But this is a trend that we're hearing. We're hearing Tyler Rico say he's not a socialist, but someone in New Hampshire say, I'm not a socialist, I'm a scientist. He's saying he's not a socialist, he's a scientist. Obviously, that's not what the media is asking them. But in that clip, I don't know if we got far enough. As he starts talking about like raising everyone else's kids, the person who's interviewing him actually gets tears in her eyes. This is what we're up against.
1: Yeah, it's an incredibly strange phenomenon, someone telling us exactly what they're not and then explaining us why they're exactly that thing. This is what Abdul El-Sayed is doing. He's not a socialist, but he just wants to rip Obamacare and the entire private health insurance that 66% of Americans enjoy from their employers to take that away with a government rule, single payer alternative. Ditto this weird commentary about we want to take your kids, we want to deal with everyone's kids, although they're are as though they're our own. Deeply strange stuff, almost as strange as what we're hearing from James Tallarico. But the thing about Tallarico is at least he's willing to say, boy, did I get a lot of stuff wrong in 2020. Boy, was I crazy and woke back in the old days. Maybe it's because he's running in Texas, which is historically a little bit more red than Michigan. But Abdul El-Sayed is unwilling to do even that. He goes on Fox News and he says he won't debate the question of whether or not small children should be allowed to have sex reassignment surgeries. It's deeply bizarre stuff, and Abdul is actually surprising me in his total unwillingness to even give an inch, except for rhetorically, to just say, I'm not a socialist, I just want the government to do everything and control your lives and your kids.
0: You make a great point, though. I do think this is a good test cycle to see if this can actually win, because historically we have seen these radical socialists, that, and really, we've seen candidates across the aisle, too, who go through the primary with one message and then they change it for the general and they kind of tighten it for the general, or they walk things back in the general. Almost every candidate in some way tries to pivot or spin away from something that is a far left or far right issue. But you're right, he hasn't. I mean, even to the point of us coming up against the 25th anniversary of 9/11 and people constantly saying to him, are you going to say that you don't appreciate the fact that Hassan Piker said that? He won't even say that. That's pretty crazy.
1: No, Abdullah Saeed is not going to moderate one iota when it comes to the Middle East, because that is why he's running for office. Okay, I know he talks a lot throughout his campaign about he just wants to give people free health care or whatever. That's not why Abdullah Saeed entered Michigan electoral politics. Abdullah Saeed entered politics to import third worldism, ethnic grievances that he holds. He's obsessed with Israel. He makes the entire race, everything out of his mouth is about Israel and this weird anti-Americanism that permeates when on this 25th anniversary of 9/11, this guy Abdullah Saeed in Michigan is running with his top campaign surrogate, a guy who says that America deserved 9/11. So it's really grotesque, and you're not going to see him moderate on that at all, because that is what he feels in his heart of hearts. That is the primary reason for his entrance into American public life and political office.
0: I'm on the ground here in Michigan, and I honestly have not heard someone explain it better than that. And that's what we've been saying on the ground. It's like, this guy isn't just running for Michigan. He is obsessed with Israel. It's not, he complains that the media talks to him about it, but he's the one bringing it up. He's the one obsessed with Israel. So really quick, before I let you go, we just finally saw one poll that has Mike Rogers above him. This is the first time, which is shocking to me. What's your prediction? Does he win, or does Mike squeak it out and get to Washington?
1: I think this is a jump ball election in Michigan. The national climate is not friendly to Republicans in this cycle for a myriad of different reasons. But the situation in Michigan is such that extremism is really on the ballot. Like we said earlier, Tudor, at least James Tallarico in Texas is sprinting in the opposite direction away from his god-awful record. Josh Turek in Iowa is trying to present himself as something of a normie. Abdul El-Sayed is not interested in that. He is an extremist. The third worldism, the socialist adjacency, in, you know, bringing those DSA guys to knock all those doors throughout the state of Michigan, that is the point. He is a radical. So it's about how far can they go and get away with and still get across the finish line. We've got one poll out today that shows Rogers up one, another poll out today from CNN that shows Abdul up three. It's within the margin of error either way. It's a jump ball election in Michigan this cycle.
0: Well, thank you, Jesse. I appreciate your perspective. I think you bring a really great explainer of what's happening in Michigan right now. Socialism always comes with big government, guys, and big government likes to own you. We're going to talk about big government watching you next, flock cameras, and what one woman had to deal with after a flock camera accused her of something she didn't do, right after this.
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0: Worldwide News Network update. I'm Gloria Chapa. Republicans are in Dallas for the GOP's first midterm convention. President Trump spoke to reporters before boarding Air Force One to Dallas on one of the issues facing the GOP ahead of the elections, high gas prices and the war in Iran.
1: Right after the election, because they'd like to have it that way, but right after the election, oil prices are going to be tumbling downward. They're going to be tumbling down, and we'll get them down, I think, for gasoline. We'll get them below $2 a gallon.
2: But not until after the midterm.
1: I think it's going to take a little bit longer.
0: The president is set to deliver the keynote address tonight. Apple has unveiled its latest iPhones, including a widely anticipated foldable version called Duo. The new CEO, John Ternus, also presented updates to the iPhone, Apple Watch, and the AirPods, along with AI advances to their products. Ternus took over the post September 1st. This is the Worldwide News Network.
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5: Rude welcome home for the Las Vegas Aviators, who got run over by the Sacramento Rivercats 11-1 on Tuesday night at Las Vegas Ballpark. Today's the day the 2026 NFL regular season gets underway. After tonight's opener between the Seahawks and Patriots, the normal Thursday night schedule starts tomorrow. For the Las Vegas Raiders, Game 1 is Sunday at Allegiant Stadium against the Miami Dolphins. As has been the case for years, there's not a lot of faith in the Silver and Black, who, according to most sports betting outlets, aren't expected to win more than seven games. UNLV football is looking for their first win streak of the season when they travel to North Texas this weekend. It's the second of three in a row away from Allegiant Stadium for the Rebels. Fun fact, since 2024, UNLV has more road wins than any other college football team. 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
17: People, they were putting flock cameras up in front of the marijuana dispensaries in the state of Michigan, and one guy got creative and he was putting a board right in front of that flock camera so people couldn't see it. But I think people are all saying, what are they looking for? Is this like the Minority Report? Are they going to start looking at pre-crime? Well, for one Florida woman, it was like a total disaster. It almost meant life in prison for her, and that would have been false imprisonment. Because on October 4th of 2025, there was a crash on a Florida highway that killed three people. Witnesses to this crash said it was a Dodge Durango that crashed into this other vehicle. They called in, they announced, hey, saw this. They had a partial plate on this Dodge Durango. So the police went through the flock cameras. They went through the flock cameras and they found that this flock camera had found a Dodge Durango that was about 3 miles from the crash site, and it had those same letters in the license plate. Remember, it was just a partial plate. So they went to Lindsay Isaacs and they said, hey, we know you were in this accident. You killed three people. You have to go to jail. And she was like, are you crazy? Look at my car. There's no damage to my car. This woman's like, she's in her early 20s. She's a young woman. Going to prison is the rest of her life, going to prison. She's like, I don't have any damage to my vehicle. They didn't care. They said it didn't matter. They accused her of being the person that did this. Even though, here's the crazy part. Lindsay had a black Dodge Durango. The Dodge Durango that hit this vehicle was like a burgundy Dodge Durango. They actually had the paint on the vehicle. It didn't matter because they went through the flock cameras and they decided that it was her that had done it because she had a Dodge Durango with this similar license plate. Didn't matter that the paint was different. Like, you have hard physical evidence of the paint on this vehicle, but the police decided because of the flock camera. So her attorney had to argue in court. If you look at the time of the flock camera, there is no way she could have gone 3 miles in the time since the accident happened. The accident happened, and 2 minutes later, this was sighted on the flock camera. They had to actually go out there and say, it is impossible for this to have happened. Didn't matter. She spent 13 days in jail. 13 days where she thought, this is the end of her life. So she went back and she said, look, I'm going to sue. I have had this terrible experience. I have trauma from this. The flock company came out and their statement was, flock cameras provide investigative leads. They do not identify perpetrators, determine guilt, or make arrest decisions. In fact, the complainant itself calls the flock evidence exculpatory, not inculpatory, meaning the evidence pointed away from Ms. Isaacs rather than implicating her. They're trying to say that they actually saved her from this. It's mind-boggling. Without flock cameras, this wouldn't have even occurred. The flock camera is what the police used to track her down. She spent 13 days in jail for a crime she didn't commit. She's very lucky that she had a good attorney that went through all of the details to make sure she was found not guilty of this. But this is

then that has to be stored somewhere, right? So as we're wondering what these data centers are doing, I would just like some transparency. Why is it so hard to get somebody from the government to come out and say, this is what the data center does, or the data center company could do it. This is what the data center does. This is what the flock cameras do. We want to know if we're being watched. This is the danger of a government that's always watching. We want them keeping us safe. We don't want them going after innocent citizens. So speaking of keeping us safe, we have Jim Talent with us. He is the former U.S. Senator for Missouri and senior fellow at the Reagan Institute Center for Peace Through Strength, coming up next. You're not going to want to miss it.

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0: This is the Hugh Hewitt Show. I'm Tudor Dixon in for Hugh Hewitt today. We are on the ground following what's happening in Dallas, but right now we want to discuss what's happening with Iran and what's happening with peace through strength. It seems like we're kind of economically choking them out, and it seems to be working. But I want to bring in Jim Talent to talk about this today. He's a former U.S. senator, and he has some good information on what we need to be doing, even to build up our Navy ships. Thank you so much, Jim, for joining me today.
1: Oh, thank you, Tudor. You've raised a couple of really good topics. I'm happy to address them.
0: Well, the Navy ships are very interesting to me. I'm a former steel girl, and I know that when I was in the steel industry at that time, we were talking about the specs being hard to meet. Some of our Navy steel had to come from Europe. We couldn't make it all here. So I do think that that's a big concern that people aren't aware of. We need more ships. We're falling behind China. What is the answer to that?
1: The answer is what the administration's doing. I mean, this is head and shoulders the most aggressive administration in terms of rebuilding the American maritime industry and reestablishing American maritime dominance, which is really important, Tudor. I mean, we are an ocean-going nation, a sea-going nation, and yet the Navy right now is smaller than it has ever been since before World War I. Now, in order to rebuild it, there's a number of things we need to do. We need to put money into it, order a lot of ships, and not just the biggest surface ships or the capital ships, but smaller ones, including commercial vessels that smaller shipyards can build. We need to help finance building more shipyards and expanding those that exist. We need to address the problem with the shortage of skilled labor, because shipbuilding requires tens of thousands of skilled people. And the administration has a comprehensive plan to do that, to do all of those things. I wrote about it a couple of weeks ago in National Review. I'm just thrilled that they're taking this on. It's an enormous task. It's a whole of America task, really, but it's one I think we can do. And it's a personal priority of the president. So more power to him. And, I'll help him in any way I can.
0: I agree. I think it's so critical that we continue with this and that we don't allow the Democrats to get in the way, because obviously we see candidates like in my home state of Michigan, Abdul Al-Sayed, who says we don't want to spend any money on the military. But the training issue that you brought up is so critical, because I think any type of metalworking, we've fallen behind in the United States with training. Even some of our universities they don't even have the metallurgical degree that they used to have. So I do think that it is critical that we invest in that. I love that this administration has done that. It was one of the things that I was so excited about when I heard that they were going to make sure we brought that kind of trade, a skilled trade, back, but also that we are, of course, keeping ourselves safe, keeping the country safe. We did just have an unmanned submarine that was taken by Iran, or at least they're saying that they have it and they want to give it to China. Yeah. They want to give it to Russia. Give us an update on what you think is happening in Iran.
1: Well, I don't think that's been confirmed by CENTCOM, but it's supposedly their big victory. So let me put this in context for you, Tudor. What we're seeing over the course of the last 6 or 7 months is a systematic application of American national power in order to destroy the capabilities of an enemy at very little risk to our people and relatively little sacrifice, for us. So first we, in a 5.5 week bombing campaign, destroyed their military capability and their military industrial base. And ever since then, we have been attacking what military experts would call their center of gravity, Tudor, which is the center of gravity is the primary source by which you operate your essential kinds of functions. And their center of gravity is their ability to fund and sustain their repressive mechanism. So we're blockading them, which is cutting off 70-80% of their oil revenue at minimum. And now we've got Operation Economic Outcast, which is stopping their financial intermediaries, so they can't get the money they've looted from their economy. They can't do transactions. And it's absolutely squeezing them to death. You know, at the beginning of this, and for months after this whole effort started, I emphasized the fact that the announced mission was to destroy their capabilities. Whether the regime ended or not was not the object of the mission. I think it's now pretty clear, though, that this economic squeeze is imperiling the regime. And Duane and I talked about it last night on the Duane's World podcast. And I now think the regime is going to collapse. I think it's inevitable. It's just a matter of time, because their strongest supporters, the people who actually believe the propaganda, which is a small percentage of the people in Iran, they're beginning to get disillusioned as they see how empty the regime's threats are. And of course, the people hate them. They can't fund the besiege and the other security forces, and they're getting increasingly desperate. And you can tell by their body language, and you can tell by Scott Bessent's body language, that we've got them by the you-know-whats, and we're going to continue squeezing.
0: All right, so I have about a minute left on the same subject. I think we're seeing massive success. It doesn't feel like on the ground here in the United States that people understand this is like when we saw the Soviet Union fall, that there is a method to the madness here. How do you explain that to the American people, that this is working?
1: Well, I think with regard to the issue I just mentioned, you just tell them what's going on. Now, you're going to have to go around the press, which is, even now, though, is starting to have to admit that this is working. You know, if I can address that a little more generally, because you've said some really good things about what our candidates ought to be saying and what their supporters ought to be saying. Yes, we ought to say that the Democrats are running all these radicals. They're not progressives. They're radical socialists. El Sayed is the poster child for that. Oh, and by the way, when he says, "I'm not a socialist," number one, he is. But what that proves is he's not a very good politician, because you don't sit there and deny the charge. You say what you are.
0: Yeah.
1: Okay.
0: Right.
1: So Mike Rogers is going to win that race. We also need to remind people of what life was like under Biden. He's the one who started the inflation. You know, Tudor, inflation under the president has been lower than any year. The Biden administration never had a single year with inflation as low as it is today. And so talk about the good things we're doing and compare it with the radical nature of the Democratic candidate.
0: Thank you. You heard it here. Thank you, Jim. Stay here. We've got more after this. Stay positive. Tell everybody what we're doing. 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
7: This is the Hugh Hewitt Show. I'm Tudor Dixon filling in for Hugh Hewitt. This is a crazy story. So obviously, California keeps having natural disasters. This one seems to have just happened to one celebrity, like right in his driveway, to be exact. Nicolas Cage had a 30-foot sinkhole open in his driveway, which I think is totally crazy. And in the break, Sarah was like, I hear there's going to be a National Treasure 3. I'm like, I don't think this is what's happening here. I think this is just California for you. And I'm wondering if this is going to be another celebrity who is on the side of Republicans, or maybe silently on the side of Republicans, because you know it is going to be a pain for him to be able to rebuild. You know that there's going to be regulations. It's just going to be like the Palisades where they couldn't get anything done. I mean, hopefully Gavin Newsom comes out and says, you know what? You're a friend of California. We'll help you. But we know how those things go. But speaking of Hollywood, I want to talk to you guys about a new movie from Focus Features and the acclaimed director of Captain Phillips and Jason Bourne comes The Uprising, starring Andrew Garfield. It's the witnessing the true story behind the legend of Robin Hood. With everything taken from him and nothing to lose, one man stands against injustice. Will inspire a movement that will change everything. In a land of kings, a man of the people will defy the most powerful empire on earth and ignite a revolution with an all-star cast, breathtaking visuals, and visceral action. The Uprising is a must-see cinematic epic that demands to be seen on the biggest screen possible. The uprising, rated R, under 17, not admitted without a parent. Witness the rise of Robin Hood only in theaters. It starts tomorrow, you guys. Discover it at Dolby Cinema. Like I said, you want to see it on the biggest screen possible. We hope that someday there will also be a National Treasure 3, but we don't know if Nicolas Cage is ever going to get out of his driveway. I mean, imagine if you were in your house when that happened. You're not going to come out. Certainly, you're never getting your car out of there. You've got to actually get the driveway fixed before you can move the car out of the garage. And then, do you want to walk over that? I guess he could always go out to the beach and walk down the beach and have a lovely walk down the beach to someplace where there's actually solid ground. But in California, you never know. And in California, you never know if you're going to rebuild. That's why I'm watching that election just as closely as I'm watching the others, because I'm really hoping that we're going to have a Steve Hilton for governor there. And we're going to see California restored to the beautiful place that it was when I was growing up. And everybody wanted to live in California. But we don't know. We just don't know what will happen in that election. We have this last hour of the show coming up. I'm so excited. It's going to be jam-packed. Stick around because we have Democrat Julian Epstein, and we want to get his take on what exactly is happening to his party. Is he still a Democrat? Are there Democrats out there anymore? Are they just all socialists? We don't know. We're trying to figure it out. We'll be right back with the answer.
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4: I'm Gloria Chapa. One of the stated reasons for this week's Republican convention is to motivate voters for the November midterms, but for some, the motivation is hardly necessary.
5: They're called the Front Row Joes, and these diehards from across the country travel to as many Trump appearances as they can. John Russell is from Rockford, Illinois. This is his 35th time. He says it's hard work to get in, but he's got a system.
6: I arrive 2 days ahead of the event. I sleep in my car. I get in line like 1 o'clock in the morning.
5: Russell isn't buying the concept of Trump fatigue in the midterms.
6: But I trust Trump. I trust his message. If this is temporary pain, high gas prices, high food, the war in Iraq.
5: And he believes the GOP will not only keep both houses of Congress come November, but increase their numbers. Bill Rakoff, Worldwide News Network, at the 2026 Republican Convention in Dallas.
4: Illinois Governor J.B. Pritzker slammed Republicans and efforts to suppress voting in Texas and the rest of the country as the Republican midterm convention gets rolling in Texas.
7: They're trying to take health care away from people. They're trying to take food assistance away from people. They're succeeding in a lot of cases. They're attacking people in our streets, in our American cities. They want to send troops into American cities. Apparently the Republican Congress, led by MAGA Republicans, are okay with everything that Donald Trump is doing.
4: Pritzker is part of counter-programming by Democrats planned for the convention. Wall Street finish off session lows.
8: Apple stock was down a little bit after CEO John Ternus introduced the company's first ever foldable iPhone, the Duo, costing $2,000 at entry level. Dow, NASDAQ, and S&P all in the red, fretting about oil being back above $100 per barrel for the first time since July. The U.S. Treasury is expanding its long-dated bond buyback to $6 billion. A researcher called Jacob Coxon at California-based AI software company Anthropic is making waves after resigning, citing out-of-control AI that is a threat to humanity. Tomorrow, Thursday, earnings come from Larry Ellison's Oracle, and we get the weekly jobless numbers. John Tarrant, Worldwide News Network.
4: The Dow ended down 405, the S&P entered 37, and the NASDAQ losing 168. Hundreds of flights at the Miami airport were delayed or canceled while authorities investigated the site where an Amazon cargo jet overran the runway. The NTSB said that evidence suggests the pilots considered aborting the landing after touching down. The five people who were killed when the plane plowed into their van were finishing up their shift cleaning airplanes when it happened. A lawyer for one of the victims, Joel Rodriguez Naranjo, has filed a wrongful death lawsuit. A panel of federal judges is considering whether Louisiana's claim that mifepristone, a drug used in the most common abortion method in the country, should not be dispensed from a doctor in a state that allows abortions to a patient in a state that does not. It's one of three cases that's making its way through the courts. This is the Worldwide News Network.
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3: Well, if you thought we had finally beat the summer heat, think again. Just days after a mild Labor Day weekend, the heat, it's back on. The National Weather Service issuing another extreme heat warning, this one for Thursday, forecasting dangerously hot late-season conditions for Las Vegas, with daytime highs between 105 and 110 degrees. August, it started out really hot, and the month itself, it set a new record with an average daily temperature of 96.3 degrees, making it the hottest August on record ever for Las Vegas. And speaking of the heat, the extreme heat of Mojave is killing more people here in Southern Nevada than ever before. One of the reasons given, thousands living in Clark County without any air conditioning. A recent federal study reports more than 6,700 households here in Las Vegas are without working AC.
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11: Three of the Hugh Hewitt Show. I'm Tudor Dixon in for Hugh Hewitt today. It's going to be a great hour. We have a real live Democrat here, not a socialist, an actual Democrat, to tell us what the heck is going on under that big tent that they love so much. Julian Epstein will join us. We have Mary Catherine Hamm will tell us where the Republicans are headed in this midterm and what she thinks about 9/11. Lindsey Clancy jurors are talking, and it's also pretty stomach turning. We're going to get into that. And of course, we're going to answer a question I know you guys have all wondered about. Were the dinosaurs doting parents? But first, our guest, Julian Epstein. He is the former chief counsel to the House Judiciary Committee and staff director of the House Oversight Committee. Julian, thank you so much for joining me today.
12: Tudor, it's great to be with you again.
11: So I had you on my podcast years ago, and you were warning about this whole big tent, and that's what we keep hearing. I have to say to you, I have really thought a lot lately about the fact that it used to be very clearly Republicans versus Democrats, and yet all Americans, all focused on American values, focused on the Constitution. And there was a real security in the fact that even if your candidate lost, the other candidate wasn't going to be completely anti-American and try to get rid of the Constitution. But that's not how it feels today. What is happening with Democrats?
12: Well, that's a great point, Tudor. You know, I remember when I was going through the impeachment of Clinton in 1998, and my counterpart, who was the chief counsel on the Republican side for Henry Hyde, you know, we were great friends. We would have lunch all the time. We would talk. We would disagree. But, you know, at the end of the day, we all wanted what was best for the country. And what has happened with the Democrats is, you know, they have accepted the lunatics into the tent for this campaign season, and soon they're going to start negotiating with them on policy. And this lunatic wing has a very masochistic ideology. I mean, it wants to take down everything that has made the West great. And so you ask the question, why are they playing footsie, more than playing footsie, why are they, you know, getting into bed with this lunatic socialist, really Marxist wing? The DSA is run by Marxists, self-declared Marxists. Mm-hmm. And I think some of it has to do with social media and the culture of social media, which rewards rage culture. Jonathan Turley's written about that quite well. But I think it's also the failure of liberalism, postmodern liberalism. Postmodern liberalism, Tudor, I think, is basically built around the idea that there are permanent victims in this country. Either your gender or your racial ethnic identity makes you a permanent victim. There are permanent persecutors, whether it is the democratic free market or the man. And then there's rescuers, who are the Democrats. They're rescuing people from, you know, this oppressive society, in their worldview. You know, it is a psychotic worldview. This is the most free country and upwardly mobile country that civilization that has ever been designed in the history of humanity. I mean, if you take, for example, if you take a family at the poverty line, family of four at the poverty line is $33,000. They're probably making they probably get $20,000 in welfare benefits, $55,000 a year. You take $55,000 a year and plop it down anywhere else in the rest of the world, 95% of the rest of the world, they're going to be wealthy. I mean, that is how good the West has done by even the poorest amongst us. It's not perfect. There are problems. You know, we talk about sort of the race question. In the last census, I think there were 15 to 20 ethnic groups, ethnic minorities that were making more than whites. So if we have a system of, you know, of racial supremacy or white supremacy or whatever you want to call it, it doesn't work very well if 15 or 20 minority groups are making more on average than whites. If you want to look at the jobs that were created in the last year, about 500,000 of them, I think the estimate is 95% of them went to women, according to the reports that I saw. So this notion, this false notion that we're living in an oppressive or unfair society is a con job that the Democrats and the left keep feeding, not because they want to help people, but because it helps them gain power. You know, if we have a free country, if we have a free market, then the left-wing intellectuals, left-wing activists have no role. They have no job. They have no status. It's only when they gaslight the public into believing that they are somehow being oppressed or they are victims, that they can then gain power by having more centralized control in the government, and the people that are designing this become the overlords that administer a whole set of welfare policies or sort of race essentialism policies. And that's the inevitable drift of postmodern liberalism, and it just keeps getting worse and worse. So I was talking to your producer before he came on the line. He says, you know, you've been warning about this for years. And I said, yeah, but this is sort of the inevitable drift of postmodern liberalism. It just keeps going to the left because the liberal welfare state and identity politics never delivers, so people have to dig in deeper.
11: Yeah, but what you're talking about is America that is then separated by oligarch and absolute poverty. I mean, this is what we're looking at if we actually enact these socialist policies. And something you said there about white supremacy, I mean, you've heard all of these candidates, and you brought up social media inflaming these words, which I think is true. It's interesting to me that it seems to be the most educated people that are the most susceptible to this. So the young 20s and 30s that went to some of the greatest universities we have in the country, here are these candidates out there that are saying capitalism is a system based on white supremacy. And I will say, I will give some of the mainstream media a little credit because some of them have called them out and said, what exactly do you mean by that? But you and I both know it doesn't matter what they mean by that. They've already won people over just by saying that. Isn't that right?
12: Yeah. I mean, it's George Orwell's line that some ideas are so stupid that only intellectuals could believe them. but it's not just that it's a stupid idea. It's a manipulative idea. I mean, Arthur Brooks, who is the expert on happiness at Harvard University, has done a lot of work on this. When you tell people they're victims, that becomes the easiest way you can manipulate people. Tell someone they're a victim and you can manipulate them to believing any sort of political program you want them to believe in. And that's what the Democratic Party today is about. It wasn't when I was active in Democratic politics. When I was active, you know, in the 90s and early 2000s, it was much more about building for the future, trying to work in a bipartisan way. Sure, we have disagreements, but let's work through them and build for the future. Now it is all about this country is a bad place and it is an oppressive place, and we are going to be the rescuers that will liberate you from this oppression. The problem is that none of the facts back it up, and none of the policies they design ever do much to solve the problem. I mean, the welfare state has spent, what, $20 trillion? And we haven't seen a radical improvement in the poverty rate. Although, as I say, even the poorest amongst us are doing very well by global standards. So it is a symptom of the fact that the left has run out of ideas as to how to build for the future. And you see this manifesting itself everywhere. I mean, you know, the AI, I mean, people may not like data centers. I get that. But we are in a global arms race with the Chinese right now. And if the Chinese win the AI race, our standard of living and a lot of what we take for granted is going to decline precipitously. And, you know, I think it's up to our political leaders, Republicans and Democrats, to explain, you know, what the stakes are in some of these big fights that we have, not just with AI, but certainly with Iran. You know, if Iran gets preemptive power in the Mideast, they begin to take over the Mideast. The global economy changes. Our standard of living goes down precipitously. Our influence around the globe goes down precipitously. And it's all for the worse. We are a force for the good in the world. We are a force for liberty. We're a force for democratic free markets. And if Iran gains a stronger foothold in the Middle East through its preemptive power, you know, it's not just bad for us. It's bad for everyone in the region who would then begin to fall prey to the axis of authoritarian powers, Russia, China, Iran, North Korea, so forth. So there are big stakes that we're facing. And this the anti-American sort of tinge that is growing increasingly on the left and inside the Democratic Party is exactly contrary to what we ought to be working on a bipartisan basis. And again,
11: we agree. I think it all Hey, Julian Epstein, thank you. I mean, it's been great hearing what you have to say. We absolutely agree. It's wonderful to hear a Democrat that is talking the way Democrats used to talk. We need more of that. Stick around. We'll be back.
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23: The midterms are almost here, and Republicans could be in deep trouble. Polls show Democrats leading in key races. Tonight, Rob Finnerty on Newsmax reveals the growing threat from the DSA and the radical left. With less than 60 days to go, Finnerty says it's time for the GOP to hit the panic button. the House may go, and control of the Senate is up for grabs. Gas prices, mortgage rates, health care, and out-of-control national debt. Americans are angry, and the progressive left wants total control of Congress. Tallarico, El Sayed, AOC, Bernie Sanders. Finnerty reveals President Trump's secret plan to fight back and what you can do to help him. Don't miss Finnerty tonight at 8 p.m. Eastern on Newsmax. 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
11: This is the Hugh Hewitt Show. I'm Tudor Dixon in for Hugh Hewitt today. This week, we are thinking about 9/11. It's the 25th anniversary of September 11th and the tragedy that happened that day. And I think for all of us who were around during that time, we're just thinking of those memories of that day and what happened in the days after. And I know this week I've been talking to my own kids about it, and they didn't live through it. They're younger, and just going through what the day was like for me, what it was like for those families, how we honor those families, and how we never forget that moment. And yet, for some people, it feels like that has been forgotten. And we see what's happening in New York. We see what's happening with Mayor Mamdani. I wanted to bring Mary Catherine Hamm in to talk about this because I know that she's got an opinion on it. Mary Catherine, thank you so much for joining me today.
26: Sure thing.
11: So as we look at this day and we look at 9/11, it's coming up this 25th anniversary. I feel for these families that are coming out. This is 25 years later. For them, it's still very fresh. I mean, grief is an interesting thing, especially when that time of year comes around. It's always very hard. And there are it's sort of a split. There are some families that don't want the mayor to go. What is your thought on that?
26: Yeah, I think first and foremost, for me, I think you have a duty to be as sensitive as possible to the people who suffered the most that day. And those families are it, right? So you need to undertake anything you do in an official capacity with as much sensitivity to them as possible. And no matter what you think of his motivations, I would say handing the pen to the guy who has in the past defended in his lawyer capacity the brother of a 9/11 hijacker does not exemplify that kind of sensitivity, right? And it's not that, you know, whatever, the guy's in his cabinet, he doesn't have to be there that second doing that proclamation, does he? He could be elsewhere. And I think a lot of people rightly read that as disrespectful and possibly on purpose. And I think it's fair for families to be annoyed by that.
11: I think it should be something that we have to be able to talk about this. We're seeing this across the Democratic Party as we're going into these midterms. The conversation about 9/11 has been pretty consistent actually for months. I mean, we are obviously looking at this as a time to honor these families, to honor the people that went. I mean, so many people enlisted after this. This was a time of great tragedy, but also great coming together for our country. And now it's this weird thing where I see the Democrats splitting their whole party over this one issue, which used to be so unifying. And I have to say that Hassan Piker is one of those people that went out. He campaigned with Mamdani. He's campaigning in Michigan. You know, my home state is Michigan. As we're going into these midterms and we have this convention going on in Dallas, it really feels like this is a fight to get back to that place of unity for both parties. And yet socialism and these radical ideas are really creeping up.
26: Yeah, I mean, I think the question for Americans and for those who lost people on 9/11 is, do they have to tolerate people who equate, for instance, the intentional slaughter of thousands of American civilians with civilian aircraft by terrorists to conventional warfare that was waged to make sure that never happened again, right? All these guys who are in public office, some of them, or seeking public office and have power and hang around with Hassan Piker, who thinks America had it coming, that's the argument they make, that these two things are equivalent, and that the warfare to prevent such terror attacks in the future, which we did a pretty good job of, is illegitimate and evil. And I don't accept that as an American. Families whose family members died on 9/11 certainly don't have to accept that. They don't have to be called Islamophobic if they have issues with this particular point of view, which is really prevalent in the Democratic Party. And it ticks me off that people think that we should all just accept that. We don't. I don't think it's legitimate. I don't accept hurt people for 9/11. Sorry.
11: Yeah, that is something that Abdul Al-Sayed in Michigan said. It's interesting because he came out and he was like, look, terrorism is bad, but, and that is actually a quote, terrorism is bad, but, and then that but went on to say, essentially, hurt people, but he came back to that and he was saying, you have to understand that the things that Americans do are causing this terrorism worldwide. And yet he's trying to run on a platform where he's saying, well, I want to bring healthcare to kids in Michigan. And by attacking all of these outside protections against terrorism, that's how I'm going to bring healthcare to kids. And it, for some reason, it's working, which blows my mind. I mean, it's kind of like the Lindsay Clancy effect. It's like, if you make a big deal out of it and you have sort of a show, which I think her attorney did, then people will come around you. And people have really come around Abdul with this message, but his complete focus is on crushing Israel.
26: I know. I think there's a bit of a normalcy bias for everyone, too. 25 years on and having actually done a pretty good job as a country protecting ourselves from huge attacks from outside the U.S. or from there are lone wolves here and there. But we've done a pretty good job. I do think there is a tendency for people to go, maybe that chapter's over. The part that surprises me is that people, and I think they might rejected in the end, the idea that anyone is okay with the version that says hurt people, and justifies the kind of terroristic attacks that we have endured and that the Jewish people endure regularly. That's in fact what he said that about on that attack in Michigan against a Jewish synagogue that housed a preschool. Luckily, it did not happen. It was Hezbollah inspired. It was in his own state. And he has this whole florid discussion about the feelings of the guy who wanted to kill the Jewish children. I don't care about that guy's feelings right now. I care about the people he was trying to kill. And on 9/11 and 9/11's anniversary, that pain is foremost. And if you want to have a foreign policy conversation another time, you can do that.
11: Well, I'm looking at what we're talking about here in Dallas this week. And obviously, this is starting today, and we're expecting to hear people really rally the base and get people out. But this does loom in the background that there is we're not fighting the Democrat Party anymore. We're fighting a socialist party. The socialists just had their big convention in Chicago, which if you are out there thinking socialism is not really that big of a threat, it was a convention well attended. Abdul's sister was actually one of the speakers there. It is a serious and growing group in the United States. And I look at this and I say, we are out there. Too many Republicans are out there today still thinking that they are going up against Democrats in this midterm. And they are not. They are going up against socialists. And in some ways, I heard someone say it's common sense versus communism. And I think that could be right.
26: Yeah, look, I think it's a very clear and to some extent fortunate face-off for Republicans who might, you know, have other challenges in a midterm election, obviously, for a party that's in power. But it's going to end up being a referendum either on Trump and the economy, which people have their discontentment with, on the other side, the weirdo DSA guy on the other side of the ballot. And the weirder that guy gets, the better off the Republican is running on the other side. And I do think even those people in the center or common sense voters who don't maybe get moved by the idea of socialism being scary, you can look at those clips from the socialism gathering and go, look, these people want to live in 2020 and 2021 for the rest of our lives. If you give them a tiny bit of power, they will take you back there. I know you don't want to live there in 2020 for the rest of America's history, but they will insist upon it as they speak with their masks on. And if you look at old videos of Tallarico or El Sayed or any of these old tweets, they have obliged us by being on video and in type saying these things. So tell people.
11: Yep. Yes, Mary Catherine Hamm, you are right as always. It was great having you on today. Everyone, stick around. We've got a great show coming up for you.
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4: News Network update. I'm Gloria Chapa. The city of New York is preparing for the 25th anniversary of the 9/11 terror attacks on Friday. News Nation's Jessica Cartaglia has more.
7: You can already see where they're starting to set up barriers just to make sure that everyone stays safe on Friday, as they're expecting thousands of people, including dignitaries, to come here to Manhattan to commemorate 25 years since the 9/11 attacks. Now, we were told today that all ceremonies are closed to the public. It is invite only, and everyone will be pre-screened.
4: The people challenging a redrawn congressional map in Missouri that favors Republicans have asked the Supreme Court to suspend a federal judge's order to allow only those boundaries to be used in November's midterms. The challengers made an emergency filing after the federal judge made his decision. This is the Worldwide News Network.
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9: People ask me all of the time, Suzanne, when do I know when is the best time to buy a property? 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
12: 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For the Las Vegas Raiders, Game 1 is Sunday at Allegiant Stadium against the Miami Dolphins. 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
11: $1,000 back at tax time. What are Democrats focused on? Well, Democrats are focused on those illegals still. It seems shocking because it was such a big issue in 2016. It was such a big issue in 2020. It was such a big issue in 2024. And overwhelmingly, we constantly hear that the American people are on the side of not having illegals in this country. And yet you have governors like Kathy Hochul who just ban law enforcement from working with ICE. Said, we're just not going to have them work with ICE at all. Even though, think about this, you've actually heard Tom Homan come out and say, in states where we can work with ICE, we can go in, have a very clean operation, go get the person and get out of there because oftentimes law enforcement has already taken that person into custody. And then they just come in and say, okay, we want to pick them up. He said, we have a lot of people that we're picking up that just happen to be with the person that's illegal and they're also illegal. So we're getting a lot more people out of the country because we have to work around law enforcement. I mean, if you're illegal, you're in trouble, but Tom Homan's making the point they're looking for the worst of the worst. And Kathy Hochul standing in their way is not really stopping them. It's just getting a lot of other people put in the situation where they're also getting thrown out of the country. But it's still a major issue. We have clip 7. David Crowley from Wisconsin running for governor there. Listen to what he had to say when asked this question.
18: Federal immigration agents have often targeted labor and community leaders. Would you direct state government agencies to not work with federal immigration authorities?
11: Absolutely. He lifts up his little card with the thumbs up on it. Absolutely. He is absolutely going to direct them not to work with law enforcement. This is what the few, and this is in Wisconsin, you guys. This is in Wisconsin. And you may remember just a few days ago, the Secretary of Homeland Security, Mark Wayne Mullen, said, we've shut down all of these different places that were giving out CDLs to illegals. They were asked the question of driver's licenses for illegals, too. In clip 8, this is also in Wisconsin. And these are the answers that they got in Wisconsin on these things.
19: Do you support driver's licenses for undocumented immigrants? Everybody, do you support in-state tuition for undocumented students? Should local law enforcement be prohibited from asking about immigration status during routine policing?
11: They're just overwhelmingly yes. Yes to licenses. Yes to school. Yes to colleges. Yes to all of it. All of it for illegals. These are not American citizens. You have a panel of people up there who are saying, absolutely, I'm for the person that is not an American. I'm for taking taxpayer dollars to help the person who is not an American. Gavin Newsom, this guy is the schmarmiest guy out there. He brags about health care for illegals. Listen to this. Clip 9.
0: So what they will say on Fox News is, why is Gavin Newsom out here in South Carolina? His state is in shambles, and he's not serving the people of South Carolina.
1: Well, I mean,
0: he's serving the people of California, excuse me.
1: I think they deserve more than a $7.25 minimum wage here. I think they deserve more than a governor who refuses to expand Medicaid. We not only expanded Medicaid, but we only stay in America, providing universal health care regardless of pre-existing condition, ability to pay, and your immigration status. I know how offensive that is to people, and I get how controversial that is. We delivered that.
11: He doesn't even care. He's mocking you. I know how controversial. Even his body language with his hand moving out and his shoulders raising. I know. Well, I did it anyway. Good grief. It's not going to shock you that we've got a problem with the Lindsey Clancy jurors when

0: Do you know what the Bible says about business, money, and investing? The Bible's actually full of people who are building businesses, managing money, investing, creating wealth, deciding what to do with it. Abraham, Joseph, Solomon, even Jesus talked about investing, being wise with what we've been given. 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
1: The midterms are almost here, and Republicans could be in deep trouble. Polls show Democrats leading in key races. Tonight, Rob Finnerty on Newsmax reveals the growing threat from the DSA and the radical left. With less than 60 days to go, Finnerty says it's time for the GOP to hit the panic button. The House may go, and control of the Senate is up for grabs. Gas prices, mortgage rates, health care, and out-of-control national debt. Americans are angry, and the progressive left wants total control of Congress. Tallarico, El Sayed, AOC, Bernie Sanders. Finnerty reveals President Trump's secret plan to fight back and what you can do to help him. Don't miss Finnerty tonight at 8 p.m. Eastern on Newsmax. 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
8: This is the Hugh Hewitt Show. I'm Tudor Dixon filling in for Hugh today. There is this crazy phenomenon happening across this country. Women are defending Lindsay Clancy's horrific murder of her three children. This is not where the whole country is, just so you know. I'm not sure how we ended up in a mistrial. If you look at this new poll from YouGov, and yes, yeah, that's shocking to me, but we're actually polling the country as to where they think they are in the Lindsay Clancy murder trial. Said, is Lindsay Clancy guilty of murder based on what you know? And 46% said yes, guilty. 21% said not guilty. And yet we

0: end up with this situation where we have a mistrial and we have the jurors coming out and talking about it now, and they're saying crazy things. But then they broke that down by party, which I think is the most interesting. And Republicans, it was 48% saying guilty, and Democrats, 48 to 3. I mean, that is a shocking split. So I have Theo Wald here. He is a former assistant attorney general and former White House deputy assistant for domestic policy under President Trump to talk about this today. Theo, thank you so much for joining me. Are you surprised as an attorney yourself to see how this happened? Because it almost feels like her attorney was able to kind of weaponize social media and women's emotions against the prosecution here.
1: Yeah, Tudor, thanks for having me. I think that's a great place to start the conversation. I've said for, you know, the length of this trial that what you're seeing here is really this bizarre convergence of trial by social media, the growth of true crime podcasting, which has really infected a lot of people's minds, where they're always looking for the hidden gun, the third suspect, the empty chair, the invisible man, and then in this last part where you have increasingly an inability from prosecutorial teams to really cast about for the right kind of juror. Normally, you would have assumed that middle-aged women who are either grandmothers or mothers themselves would have been sympathetic to the plight of these three children. And instead, I think what they ended up with was a jury of largely women, 9 women jurors, who had nothing but sympathy for Ms. Clancy and no sympathy at all for her former husband or her 3 murdered children. I think these things are all a sort of a really bizarre convergence, and it's not just happening in bizarre jurisdictions like Massachusetts. Because let's remember, Massachusetts really is one of the least churched, least Christian places in the country now. So, you know, whether it's abortion policy or to this case, we shouldn't be surprised that people really have, you know, little sympathy for the 3 murdered little children. But nonetheless, this is playing out all across the country, and we're seeing it in this way where juries are using something we call jury nullification, essentially weighing the evidence that's been presented to them and the clear sort of concise description of the law and saying, yeah, we don't really care. We're not going to do that because I heard something on social media, or as these jurors told us yesterday, you know, they used their own expertise as nurses to really inform folks of the toxicology reports in their insight. And so jurors know best, and they're going to reach an outcome based on, sadly, their tribal affiliation. And here the tribal affiliation was women looking out for a woman.
0: It's so interesting that you bring that up, because hindsight is 2020. So as I'm listening to this and it's like, oh, the jury was made up of a lot of teachers and nurses, I'm like, well, maybe that was a mistake. But then you make such a great point. If you're the prosecution, you're thinking, here's a bunch of women who teach children and nurses who take care of sick people. Those people are going to be sympathetic. But it was interesting, this weird obsession with this attorney, because I think that if this were Donald Trump, they would have absolutely hated. These are probably people who hate Donald Trump, but I want to play something for you. It's clip 6, and it's them talking about the attorney, which is quite stunning. Here it is.
2: His whole demeanor was funny. Mm-hmm. And there was one time, whatever he said, I don't know, but I went... Because he was entertaining, yeah, which was good because we needed some of that.
3: Yeah. And arrogant really at the same time.
4: Yes.
3: Like arrogant and entertaining. He would go back and forth between that.
5: Yeah. But compassionate.
3: Yes.
5: With his arrogance. Yeah.
3: His compassion towards Lindsay was amazing.
0: These seem like women who would be all over toxic masculinity, and yet I feel like that was probably the definition of it, and they were salivating over him. How did this happen?
1: I mean, it's such a great way of putting it, Tudor. I honestly, this is one of those things that should frighten any American when you consider these are the same folks who are voting on laws and participating in our elections. You know, their view of the evidence, their view of what was presented by the prosecution really didn't matter much. It was, hey, he was entertaining. Look, this is a page right out of the O.J. Simpson trial playbook, right? Which is, don't necessarily cast about for the best attorneys. Get the ones that are going to keep the jury interested and entertained. F. Lee Baker, you know, Johnny Cochran, Robert Shapiro. They were attorneys, really lauded defense attorneys in their own right, but their real skill was keeping the jury suspicious of the prosecution and entertained, and you heard it here. So this great sort of bedrock principle of our Constitution, trial by jury, actually turns out to be something of a circus in 2026 America. And I think what the three women here also give you is they're not really telling you, well, we weighed this evidence this way. We thought really deliberately about this. He was arrogant. He was entertaining. Or what should be most damning was he seemed so compassionate toward his client. We don't want that from our defense bar. We don't want them to be compassionate. We want them to be reasonable and truthful, zealous in their defense of their client. But we're not looking for someone, you know, who's, as he described later, you know, Lindsay Clancy is an awesome woman of the highest caliber, and I was honored to represent her. She admitted to murdering her three children. Whether or not she deserves, you know, a full sort of representation in court, of course she does, but she admitted to being a murderer. And the idea that, you know, Reddington is somehow a hero for finding compassion for her is kind of gross.
0: Oh, yeah, I could not agree more. Theowald, thank you so much for joining me today. I really appreciate it. It was great having you here. I mean, Theo makes such great points. As we're watching this, has the courtroom become theater? And can you entertain the jury to a point of getting them to just do what you want? And can you use social media to do that? And in this case, I think there is the question of, should this jury have been sequestered the entire time so they couldn't be influenced by him becoming this social media influencer? You're an attorney? I mean, it's shocking. I think what else is shocking is what's coming up next. I know you've all been waiting to find out. Are dinosaurs great parents? We're going to have the answer right after this.
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0: This is Tudor Dixon. I am here filling in for Hugh Hewitt on The Hugh Hewitt Show today. Hugh will be back tomorrow. He's going to talk to you all about everything that happened in Dallas tonight, what the president's speech, go through it with a fine-tooth comb. But also, tomorrow is a big day, and I want to remind you all that tomorrow we will be remembering Charlie Kirk. On September 10th, Salem Media will honor Charlie's life and legacy with a special one-year anniversary tribute. Hear Charlie tell his own story from starting Turning Point USA in his parents' garage to becoming one of the most influential conservative voices of his generation. It features Mike Gallagher, Larry O'Connor, Alex Marlowe, and Larry Elder with rare archival audio, including Charlie's first interview with Dennis Prager at just 22 years old. Faith Over Freedom, The Charlie Kirk Story, tomorrow night at 8 p.m. Eastern on Salem News Channel. Tune in for that. It's going to be great, and we want to honor Charlie. Now, I know you guys have all been wondering, are dinosaurs great parents? Well, there was a group in Argentina that just found some of the largest dinosaur eggs they've ever found. They were 9-pound eggs. They're obviously now fossilized, but they found these eggs and they said, oh my gosh, these eggs are at really high altitudes. How could they possibly have stayed warm? Well, they found that the dinosaurs were covering the eggs similar to what reptiles do. They laid the eggs, covered them to keep them warm, and then they bolted. Which I thought was interesting because years ago, I had a turtle do this in my yard under my playset. My sister has a turtle. I called her and I was like, look, I have this deadbeat mom turtle in my backyard, just laid eggs right under the swing set and then took off. And she's like, yeah, they just do that. She's like, but you have to save them because the girls could crush them. So for like 3 months, I had these eggs in my house. They actually looked just like what you're seeing on the screen. They were obviously smaller. We had to spray them with water to keep them moist and happy and wonderful. And then sure enough, we had a massive amount of little turtles come out of there and we sent them off on their merry way and they were happy. But I thought, I've raised these eggs this whole time just to raise another group of deadbeat turtle moms, I'm sure. And some other person is going to have to come and raise their eggs. So apparently the answer is dinosaurs are just like that, just like turtles. They lay their eggs and they leave. Hey, thank you so much for having me today. I would love it if you guys checked out my podcast. It's the Tudor Dixon Podcast. And remember, tomorrow, Hugh is back. He's going to go through everything that is happening right now in Dallas. Tonight, we get to hear the president speak. I gave you my 2 cents on what I think he's going to talk about. But it's going to be important for you to know because you guys have to get out the vote. So you are going to have to take what the president says tonight and talk to all your friends and make sure they go out and vote in this midterm. It is absolutely critical. I've had so much fun. I hope I can come back and do it again sometime. Again, Hugh is back tomorrow. Make sure you check it out. I'd love to have you check out the Tudor Dixon Podcast wherever you get your podcasts. It's TudorDixonPodcast.com. Thank you so much. Have a great day.

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5: I'm Lisa Ritchie, and they are underway in Dallas.
6: Hello, Dallas. Are we ready to win in November?
7: And with that, the GOP convention is underway here in Dallas, with RNC Chair Joe Gruter setting the tone out of the gate.
6: We didn't come to Dallas to talk about winning. We came here to do it.
7: Attendees are hearing from members of Congress and those running for office in the big lead-up to President Trump's speech tonight. Republicans have their work cut out for them this fall, and it's hoped the enthusiasm in this room will ripple out across the country and cut into Democrats' chances of taking one or both houses of Congress come November. Bill Rakoff, Worldwide News Network, at the 2026 Republican Convention in Dallas.
5: The Secret Service is using a fleet of high-tech drones to help provide security today and tomorrow during the GOP midterm convention. They can interrupt and intercept communication between civilian drones and their operators and pinpoint that operator's location. They'll be flying over the American Airlines Center where the GOP event is taking place and across downtown Dallas. Texas Democratic Senate candidate James Tallarico is launching a black voter engagement team as questions linger over whether the key voting bloc will support someone with what some say are radical views of Christianity.
8: The fear that some Democrats have is that black turnout may not be as strong as it has been in the past.
5: That's pollster Mark Jones. He says that just a slight dip in turnout would mean a huge cut to Tallarico's chances. And it's primary election day in Rhode Island. Candidates for governor, lieutenant governor, attorney general, and mayor of Providence are among the high-profile races. Candidates for secretary of state, general treasurer, Congress, and the General Assembly, as well as municipal offices, are also on the ballot. Polls are open statewide until 8 o'clock tonight. Secretary of State Marco Rubio is visiting Ecuador following high-level bilateral meetings in Colombia.
9: A lot of common interests for them, both taking on regional, transnational criminal terrorism and also economic engagement.
5: Rubio signed memorandums of understanding with the Colombian president yesterday concerning critical regional mineral supply chains and civilian nuclear energy cooperation. Two astronauts from NASA have decided to keep their feet on the ground. Artemis II commander Reid Wiseman and pilot Victor Glover will no longer be serving as active astronauts. Glover has accepted a leadership role at his alma mater, Cal Poly. Wiseman has not yet announced his plans. The two flew around the moon in April with two other astronauts setting a new distance record. This is the Worldwide News Network.
0: 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Here's Yana Derulis.
10: This is your travel report celebrating 250 years of America. Freedom 250. In 1620, the Mayflower landed at Plymouth Rock, and a nation took root. 400 years later, that story's still alive. Stroll Boston's brick streets, follow the Freedom Trail past Paul Revere's house, and let the old North Church bells ring overhead. Slurp a steaming bowl of clam chowder, and crack into a buttery lobster roll by the harbor. In 1663, King Charles II sent Rhode Island a letter unlike any other, granting full freedom of religion, a first in the colonial world. That very charter still rests in the State House in Providence. Wander Newport's cobblestone streets, sink your toes into the sands of Easton's Beach, dig into golden clam cakes and creamy clam chowder by the shore as the sun sets. This vacation, choose America. Yana Darillas for the Worldwide News.
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4: Well, if you thought we had finally beat the heat, you better think again. Just days after a mild Labor Day weekend with daytime highs only in the 90s, the heat, it's back on. The National Weather Service issuing yet another extreme heat warning, this one for Thursday, forecasting dangerously hot late-season conditions for Las Vegas with daytime highs between 105 and 110 degrees. August, well, it started out really hot, and the month itself, it set a new record with an average daily temperature of 96.3 degrees, making it the hottest August on record. Las Vegas. Southern Nevada has one of the highest rates of millennial renters in the country. That study from RentCafe.com says nearly 57% of all renters in the Vegas Valley are millennials born between 1981 and 1996. Placing Las Vegas sixth on that list, LA number one.
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11: Still have a couple of weeks left of utility work on East Tropicana between Eastern and Spencer. It's going to be westbound trop that's most affected there between Eastern and Spencer. You can use Flamingo instead as they're doing pipeline replacement in the area. Most of the rest of the year, work's going to be done on the Boulder Highway median southbound side from Flamingo all the way down to I-11. That'll be taking up the left lane until mid-December. And through the end of this month, we still have road work on I-11 in the Northwest Valley, both directions between Rancho and Rainbow. HOV lanes are closed off on both sides. We're in triple-digit high temperatures for the rest of the week, not expecting to fall below that until Sunday afternoon. 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I'm Mark Thomas with your on-time traffic.
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0: Senator Mark Levin here. Our number, 877-381-3811, 877-381-3811. As you well know, Friday is the 25th anniversary of 9/11. And people who are 35 and under, 30 and under, don't know anything about it, don't remember much about it. And that's a little worrisome. The further we get away from it, the further memories fade for some people, not for me, but others. It's like the further away you get from the Holocaust. But I want to read something to you. I don't think I'll have time to read the entire piece, but it's fairly substantial. But even part of it, you'll get the drift. And I relate this to 9/11. It's by the incredible thinker and writer, Ayaan Hirsi Ali, who herself at one time was a Muslim, and she's from Somalia, and she is an American citizen. She said, "What Muhammad Atta was trying to tell us, after 25 years, it's time for the West to face the true cause of 9/11. This was brought to my attention by my wife, Julie, and I'm glad she did. In April 1996, more than 5 years before he steered American Airlines Flight 11 into the North Tower, Muhammad Atta sat in a small Hamburg apartment in Germany and wrote his last will and testament. He was 27, an architecture student at the Technical University, the son of a Cairo lawyer fluent in German, living comfortably in one of the most affluent societies on earth. Nothing in his circumstances compelled him to dwell on death, yet he gave detailed instructions for the handling of his corpse. He wrote, "I don't want any woman to go to my grave at all during my funeral or on any occasion thereafter." He didn't want a pregnant woman or, quote, "a person who is not clean," unquote, to come and say goodbye. The man who washed his body should wear gloves so as not to touch his genitals. He was to be wrapped in three white pieces of unadorned cloth, laid on his right side facing Mecca, and buried next to good Muslims, as he put it. His money was to be divided according to the Muslim religion, as Almighty God has asked us to do. There's no political program, no mention of foreign policy or economic grievances in the document. There is only a young Muslim man in a German apartment arranging to sacrifice his life for Allah in the confidence that Allah will reward him martyrdom in the life to come. The will was witnessed by fellow believers at the Al-Quds Mosque. And as I go through this, where Atta prayed in Arabic, grew his beard, and where 4 years later he would meet the men he would die with. Mm-hmm. Now, the document is among the most neglected, this is important, pieces of evidence from September 11, because it contradicts the explanations of the attack that most Western commentators preferred. Atta was not poor. He was not radicalized by drone strikes that had not yet happened, nor by American support for Israel. He was not in any formal or organizational sense an Islamist. Rather, he had an uncompromising and militant commitment to Islam that he was ready to die for. Yet for 25 years, Western elites repeatedly insisted that men like Atta must have been driven by something other than the culture and the faith that provided him with a lens through which his actions seemed both sensible and necessary. After 9/11, intellectuals and policymakers asked what went wrong, as though the source of Atta's animus toward the West was shrouded in some deep mystery. In the Western experience, men had not killed other men over religious questions en masse since the end of the great religious wars of the 17th century. Culture, a term that was once understood to encompass a great many facets of human identity, experience and belonging, religion included, had also been ruled out. saying that cultural differences exist and should be respected was a foundation of the multicultural order. The idea that some cultures might lead people to murder each other for reasons that do not appear in the Western rationalist list of sane causes struck many Western liberals as too close to racism to bother arguing the point. Since then, each time the West collides with Islam, much of the Western intellectual class reached for explanations that made sense within its own secular humanist categories, grievances, humiliation, underdevelopment, alienation, foreign policy frustration, or the failure of Western states to properly integrate men like Adda, who were or must be inherently no different than immigrants of similar age, class, and educational attainments from Vietnam or Poland or any place else. Since all conflicts are material in origin, it was assumed that they could be settled through material means. And given the obvious superiority of Western values as measured through the superior material attainments of the West, conflicts over land, jobs, dignity, sovereignty, or redistribution should be negotiated. Does this not sound familiar, Mr. Producer, with our envoys? Should be negotiated, let me see where I left off, with the generosity appropriate to those who occupy positions of immense privilege and power, thanks to the inequities of European colonialism. If Muslim populations suffered from a democracy deficit, elections would reveal and moderate those demands. In every case, theology and culture were translated into psychology, economics, development policy, or diplomacy. What she's saying, ladies and gentlemen, is this is not negotiable. This is theology and culture. American leaders then added a second layer of denial. George W. Bush stood at the Islamic Center of Washington to insist that, quote, the face of terror is not true faith of Islam, unquote. Following Bush's lead, after later atrocities in Paris and Brussels, Manchester and elsewhere, Western leaders repeatedly said that the killers had, quote, nothing to do with Islam, unquote. At the same time, the notion of Abrahamic faiths was revived or normalized as though Judaism, Christianity, and Islam were merely variations within one spiritual family, separated by temperament more than by theology or civilizational ambition. After centuries of religious war, the West had concluded that privatizing faith was the price of stability and progress. Religion would become hobby, heritage, or private consolation. Politics would be conducted in the cooler register of interest. Having made that bargain, Western societies forgot that secularism and pluralism were local sentiments, not universal defaults, and so assumed that every rival civilization must ultimately favor the same compartmentalization. When confronted by an adversary for whom the public order was explicitly theological, and for whom the separation of sacred and political authority was itself an offense against God, the West did the only thing its own intellectual sentiment allowed. It translated theology into categories it found more manageable. As a result, for a quarter century, America and the West have chosen to enmesh themselves with dysfunctional Muslim societies with the goal of rectifying what went wrong. Simultaneously, they opened their doors to mass Muslim migration, taking in millions of refugees from war-torn societies that had notably failed to be transformed by the influx of American money, democracy experts, and boots on the ground. The failure of the Western secular faith in material reality to transform these shattered societies was dismissed as an accident or as a consequence of how broken and needy those societies actually were. Surely the faith would provide its worth once the refugees arrived in America. And as it turned out, the prediction that a large-scale encounter between the populations of Western nations and Muslim lands might bring about a meaningful social transformation was correct. What Western optimists failed to imagine was that their own societies would be reshaped in the image of the newcomers they sought to evangelize. By 2026, New York City had become a parade ground for Islamic terror groups, run by a foreign-born Muslim mayor who supported, quote, globalizing the Intifada, unquote, and whose wife celebrated Hamas's massacre of Israelis. Nor were such attitudes unusual in a city where Muslim immigrants nearly outnumbered the city's native Jewish population. A Pew poll released in July 2026 showed that 44% of Muslims in America held a favorable view of Hamas. That's about half. Stated differently, in America, in the West, went to war against an elite vanguard of Muslim extremists who used terrorism as its principal tool. It ended 25 years later with a self-inflicted defeat caused by misdiagnosing the enemy and importing culturally incompatible demographics, I should say, that could be utilized by the vanguard, as well as by other political vectors, both domestic and foreign. After failing to defeat Muslim terrorists abroad, the West now finds itself fighting the same enemies at home, while watching their own countries transformed by mass immigration of people who decidedly do not share the common Western fantasy that religion and culture are the source of merely superficial differences. The idea that there are barbarians who live outside the gates has long been part of the Western inheritance. The idea that bringing the barbarians inside the gates might result in the destruction of Western civilization was equally part of that inheritance, even if it was now forbidden to think it. You're not allowed to think that way. We open our doors to everybody, Muslims from all over the world. 25 years after the attacks on New York and the Pentagon, the United States needs to do more than commemorate a past atrocity. It should undertake a serious stocktaking, not only of the threat posed by violent Islamism, but the wider threat ecosystem that has matured around it in the quarter century since 2001. The central reality is that Islam was never only a matter of terrorist cells and spectacular attacks. It has also been a civilizational project rooted in the memory of the caliphate, the ambition to reorder politics, society, and law according to Islamic norms, and the long-term effort to build institutional footholds inside Western societies. As you know, I've been calling them fortresses. These segregated fortresses that they're building and locating in strategic places. She said, I can speak to this ambition from my own personal experience, and I'm going to pick it up from here. We're going to take a break, but I want you to hear more of this. This is in The Tablet, which is a fantastic online magazine, written by Ayan Hirsi Ali. I'll be right back.
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2: The midterms are almost here, and Republicans could be in deep trouble. Polls show Democrats leading in key races. Tonight, Rob Finnerty on Newsmax reveals the growing threat from the DSA and the radical left. With less than 60 days to go, Finnerty says it's time for the GOP to hit the panic button. The House may go, and control of the Senate is up for grabs. Gas prices, mortgage rates, health care, and out-of-control national debt. Americans are angry. And Newsmax shows you how the progressive left wants total control of Congress. Tallarico, El Sayed, AOC, Bernie Sanders. Finnerty reveals President Trump's secret plan to fight back. Don't miss Finnerty tonight at 8 p.m. Eastern on Newsmax. 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
2: 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According to Cauchy's new midterms hub, Democrats have a 47% chance to control the Senate. And in a key Senate race, James Tallarico is currently trading at 50% to beat Ken Paxton. 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

this is really eye-opening. We've always kind of knew it, right? What she's saying is, this is Islam. Now, there are the Zuti Jassers and so forth, people who are really assimilated into America and who love this country and have actually fought for this country, but we're talking about a significant percentage of the Muslim population, is her point. She said, I can speak to this ambition from my own personal experience, which in some ways parallels as that of Muhammad Atta. When I was a Somali refugee teenager living in Nairobi, Kenya, at the age of 15 and 16, I became a member of the Muslim Brotherhood movement. Being a member of the movement is hardly like becoming a member of the YWCA or the Girl Scouts. You don't pay a membership fee or wear a uniform. Rather, you undergo a process of comprehensive self-transformation, in which you are taught to discard the layered identities of family, clan, region, and nationality in favor of a single, universalizing identity as a Muslim believer, a member of the Ummah. Now, look at this compared to Marxism, which Marx also says, to discard all the layers, the identities, the social acquaintances, everything else. As an eager young proselyte, it was no longer enough for me to pray and fast at the appropriate times and identify myself as a Muslim in the way that my father and mother had raised me. Our teachers were serious people, Africans, who'd been trained abroad in Saudi Arabia and in Iran. They required us to read the Quran and the Hadith and the biography of the Prophet Muhammad and to analyze the texts in order to deepen our faith. Under their tutelage, Islam was transformed from a matter of customary practice to something deeply felt, which we could argue without fear and used as a weapon against unbelievers. And one of the main ways that we were taught to practice our faith was to clarify the relationship between ourselves as Muslims and non-Muslims, whom we defined as our enemies. And I want to continue. This was a short segment. I want to continue in a much longer segment. When we return, we'll be right back. Oops, I jumped the gun. We'll be right back in a little while. But I want to continue this, so try and remember where we left off. I'll be right back.

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1: 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I'm Lisa Ritchie. With the Emmys just days away, nominees will spend tomorrow being showered with some of the most expensive gifts in Hollywood.
2: The single most expensive item in the Emmy gifting suite tomorrow will be an elite African safari worth over $250,000. And nothing says you've made it like walking away with a Chanel, Dior, or Birkin bag before you've even won anything. Of course, there's the usual skincare and spa treatments, even bananagrams, all re-gifted to personal assistants for Christmas. Somewhere, a background actor who worked 12-hour days for scale is watching an A-lister unbox perfume worth more than their rent. Cooper Lawrence, Worldwide News Network.
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5: Today's the day the 2026 NFL regular season gets underway. After tonight's opener between the Seahawks and Patriots, the normal Thursday night schedule starts tomorrow. For the Las Vegas Raiders, Game 1 is Sunday at Allegiant Stadium against the Miami Dolphins. As has been the case for years, there's not a lot of faith in the Silver and Black, who, according to most sports betting outlets, aren't expected to win more than 7 games. UNLV football is looking for their first win streak of the season when they travel to North Texas this weekend. It's the second of 3 in a row away from Allegiant Stadium for the Rebels. Fun fact, since 2024, UNLV has more road wins than any other college football team. Kickoff set for 12:45 Saturday afternoon on ESPNU. Rude welcome home for the Las Vegas Aviators, who got run over by the Sacramento Rivercats 11-1 on Tuesday night at Las Vegas Ballpark.
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5: Still have a couple of weeks left of utility work on East Tropicana between Eastern and Spencer. It's going to be westbound Trop that's most affected there between Eastern and Spencer. You can use Flamingo instead, as they're doing pipeline replacement in the area. Most of the rest of the year, work's going to be done on the Boulder Highway median southbound side from Flamingo all the way down to I-11. That'll be taking up the left lane until mid-December. And through the end of this month, we still have road work on I-11 in the Northwest Valley, both directions between Rancho and Rainbow. HOV lanes are closed off on both sides. We're in triple-digit high temperatures for the rest of the week, not expecting to fall below that until Sunday afternoon. 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I'm Mark Thomas with your on-time traffic.
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1: All right, let's keep rolling. This is why I love talk radio. I love what I do here. 3 hours a day, 5 days a week. You can't do this anywhere else. Anywhere else. Let's continue with this piece from Tablet. It's an online magazine. It's fantastic. This is Ayan Hirsi Ali. She says, now Kenya at the time, when she was talking about when she was a teenager, was a Christian country. And most of my classmates were Christians or animists. Some of them were my friends, whom I walked home with after school, and she was Muslim at the time, and shared food and confidences with, as was normal among teenage girls, regardless of sectarian influences. When I protested to my teachers that I can't see my friend as an enemy, I was told, no, you have the duty to convert her. And if she refuses to be converted, then she's your enemy. Got that? These newfound enemies, my classmates, were only minor local enemies. My teachers also introduced me to the greater enemies of Islam, the great Satan being the United States of America, and the little Satan being Israel, the Jewish state. A distinction was made between Israel as a state and Jews, who embodied a type of metaphysical evil. The Jew was synonymous with the word Satan. He was behind all evils, and had designated Islam and Muslims as his enemy, and was hell-bent on destroying us all in all of our prayers. And in all of our dua is the supplication that God would destroy and eliminate the Jews. And this is what the Israelis have been trying to convey to us in this country. This is what they've been trying to convey to our State Department, to the White House. I'm talking about in various administrations. They've been trying to explain, we can't negotiate with this. We can't leave them armed. And it's not just the Palestinians, but the Muslim leadership in Turkey, in Qatar, in Saudi Arabia. And they try to explain this to us over and over and over again, but we don't have people who are skilled in this, knowledgeable in this. In the State Department, you have many bureaucrats who are dug in and believe in this sort of radical left sectarianism. And we have constant negotiations, right, with this ideology. And so if Netanyahu objects or something like that, he's trounced on. He's trounced on by the podcasters, by various hosts, TV, radio, podcasts, whatever they are. But he understands who this is that they're dealing with. We do not. We refuse. Even conservatives and Republicans act moronically. Fast forward, she says, to my life in the West, in Holland, where I enrolled in the University of Leiden to study political science. On September 11, 2001, I was working for a think tank with Holland's main center-left party, the equivalent of the Democratic Party in the United States. The party leadership, made up of people I admired, was trying to make sense of the attack on the World Trade Center and the Pentagon through the categories that were familiar to them. I've talked about this repeatedly when it comes to Marxism, not Islam, because I'm learning from her and others. But in the case of Marxism, when you hear Bernie Sanders, they're always defining whether we succeed or fail as a society through the lens of Marxism. We don't have government-run universal health care, so we're a failure. We don't have absolute equality of income, so we're a failure. And it's that sort of thing that I've been trying to express and I've written about and try to explain, that we're only a failure to the extent the Marxists interpret who we are, what we do, what we accomplish through their ideology. And what she's saying here is, well, the same applies to Islam. To Islam. The party leadership, made up of people I admired, I'm just going back, was trying to make sense of the attack on 9/11. The attack was a response to the injustice of U.S. policy in the Middle East more generally, or to the Israeli-Palestinian question in particular. Yes, the attack was brutal and inhumane, but at the same time it was important to recognize the injustice of American foreign policy, she's saying what she was told, which had impelled the terrorist actions. Meanwhile, It's being reported that Muhammad Atta was a member of the Muslim Brotherhood. The other 9/11 terrorists were also members of the Muslim Brotherhood, we discovered, in the form of a terrorist organization called Al-Qaeda. Now, again, I knew something about the Muslim Brotherhood. I also knew that the attacks had nothing to do, nothing, with the explanations that these educated men and women look at as gospel. Having been steeped in the same doctrines that motivated the terrorists, I understood that what had just happened was civilizational, a new chapter in a conflict that had been brewing for decades in which Muslims were the deliberate aggressors. Even more shockingly, I know that the Muslim Brotherhood believed that the West was weak. The West was weak, and that we were strong. Osama bin Laden had launched his attack not out of desperation or weakness, but in the belief that he

professors and activists. What we're hearing from CARE, Students for Justice in Palestine, all these groups, this is their mentality. The West is weak. And this is why they use the word Islamophobia, because they know that will have an impact. It'll resonate in the American media. It'll resonate in both political parties. It'll resonate as kryptonite. As kryptonite against us. All of this was clear to me from my own experience as a teenager, believer in Africa, yet for the people who were close to the levers of power, the ones I could reach, my account of who the attackers were and what the purpose was behind their raid clearly sounded like science fiction. Here she's in Holland trying to explain it to these think tank people. How could these cave dwellers imagine they were a superior civilizational force after all? Time and time again, I saw these same people and their equivalents throughout the West discard the plain explanation of who their enemies were and what they wanted in favor of the same condescending belief that all their foes wanted was more jobs, better economy, a taste of the luxuries of the West, plus a righting of historic wrongs to soothe the primitive sense of honor. Now listen to me. This is exactly what the Marxists do. Listen to me. They're not about more jobs or a better economy or the taste of luxuries or anything of the sort. They're about power, the Marxists. The Islamists are about power. The book I wrote on power really hit this nail on the head. It's too many, not enough people have read it, quite frankly. Honor killings, the type of thing doesn't happen here, or maybe it used to happen here, but that was a long time ago. Then a series of honor killings would happen in Western European cities and be reported on in the press, and the politicians would always react with the same honest surprise. Here, it didn't make sense. How could anyone know? The same was true of the grooming gangs in Britain and the systematic assaults by immigrant men against non-Muslim women, which were met at first with flat denial and then with the same unfeigned surprise. We didn't know. How could something so terrible have happened? They knew. But they didn't know, because knowing would explode their own sense of security and civilizational superiority, which grew more fragile by the year. This is exactly what's going on in Britain, and now they're serving the interests of the Islamists against the Jews in Israel. She says, 25 years later, ignorance is no longer a tenable excuse. Even among those who acknowledge that violent Muslim extremists are not simply reacting to injuries inflicted by the West, and that Muslims themselves were some of history's greatest colonizers, a substantial blind spot remains. We in the West are so fixated on the military arm of Islamist movement that we often fail the attention to the methods of institutional capture and demographic transformation that are equally part of the Islamist strategy. And you can see this now in Judea and Samaria, wrongly called the West Bank. You can see this now. And our reaction to it. Even in our country, there's basically, UK's putting in this boycott, and we say nothing. Nothing. This habit of denial is particularly acute among Americans on both the left and right, who've convinced themselves that Muslim immigration and deliberate infiltration of institutions in order to spread their beliefs and normalize their practices, many of which seek to limit or destroy the freedoms on which Western societies have built, is strictly a European problem. If you listen to this program, you know that we've been attacking this, we've been trying to expose this, been trying to unravel it for all of you. For Mr. and Mrs. America, we do things differently behind this microphone. That's why you're here, I believe. Differently. Very differently. We dive deeply and we dig in. And we've talked about so much of this in different contexts and so forth. What's happening in America, she writes, they tell me, is not dramatic enough to warrant any kind of serious change. Muslim communities have a constitutional right to grow and expand. And if they win elections, they win elections. What I hear is the same inability that I heard in Europe 25 years ago to accept the magnitude of the threat posed by a hostile foe, and even to admit the reality of cultural differences. The reality is that we don't have another 25 years to get this right.
We don't even have another 10 years.

0: The strategic environment confronting Western nations has changed dramatically. The West now confronts a broader hybrid battle space in which hostile states and movements rely less on classical warfare and more on cyber operations, disinformation, migration pressure, institutional subversion, and the exploitation of domestic polarization, facilitated not only by tech platforms, but also by the rise of a secular leftist vanguard that has forged an alliance with politicized Muslim cadres that have learned to speak the common language of third world sectarianism in order to mobilize migrant communities. Each side of the so-called Red-Green Alliance that is now contesting elections, not only in Europe, but also in New York City and Michigan, no doubt believes that it is using the other in order to gain power. That's an important point. But only one half of that alliance is likely to win, and she means the Islamists. I personally would, as she said, I personally would bet on the side that an army of 1.6 billion believers, Muslims, that it can potentially mobilize, backed by the wealth of the world's leading oil producers, over the university students from comfortable homes for whom politics means dorm room banners of Karl Marx and Che Guevara. By the time they find out otherwise, it will probably be too late. It's exactly what took place in Iran. Exactly. The question before us as a society is no longer simply whether American can defeat terrorist organizations. It's whether the American Republic can still perceive and answer an interconnected civilizational challenge in which Islamist ambition, hostile foreign powers, demographic strain, cultural capture, and epistemic disorder reinforce one another. We need to see the Islamist threat in its full civilizational depth and then decide what we must be done to preserve the liberal constitutional order without allowing the freedoms we cherish and celebrate to become instruments of our undoing. 9/11/2026 must be understood as another fork in the road, a moment in the life of the American Republic as consequential as the attack on the Twin Towers and the Pentagon 25 years before. The original lesson of 9/11 was not merely that America had enemies willing to kill civilians on a vast scale. It was that Western elites, following the end of the Cold War, had failed to take seriously the idea that the liberal order they knew could be seriously challenged. After all, the West had defeated the Soviet Empire, armed a massive nuclear arsenal, that was armed with a massive nuclear arsenal, and perhaps one-third of the world's landmass containing vast resources without firing a shot. Francis Fukuyama's essay on the end of history, now commonly derided, was in fact almost universally accepted as an account not only of reality but also of the future. A mass embrace of communism after the Soviet collapse seemed as unlikely as the mass resurgence of Nazism that leftists liked to warn against at election time. The suggestion that religion might displace secular ideologies as a mass organizing principle, let alone become the basis on which states would organize themselves, seemed like an even more absurd reversion to phenomena that history had left behind, like blaming witches for crop failures or accusing Jews of drinking the blood of Gentile children. All right, we're going to take a little break now, Mr. Producer. We'll be right back.
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0: So when you think about something, one young woman discovers she's pregnant, right? 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She's alone. Maybe she's been told abortion is her only option. 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Give life a chance. Stand with Sanctuary of Hope. Stand with my pastor. That's what I call John Hagee. That's what my whole family does. And John Hagee Ministries. You won't regret it. What do I have, 2 minutes, Rich? It wasn't that Western observers were deaf to logical, organizational, and civilizational dimensions of the Islamist movements. What was lacking was the imagination required to believe that they might triumph. After all, Western liberalism, backed by the advent of ever more powerful digital technologies, had decisively won one contest after another. And today, ladies and gentlemen, we are losing. One community after another is being conquered. I use this language, people cringe, I don't give a damn what they think. We're being conquered, one community at a time. And I know this because that's what the imams believe, that's what CARE believes, that's what they all believe in these Islamist organizations. We'll be right back.
1: It's never been more important to be well-informed.
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3: I'm Lisa Ritchie. Republicans are in Dallas for the GOP's first midterm convention, and President Trump is at center stage for the event. The president speaking to reporters about the war in Iran before boarding Air Force One to Dallas earlier today.
4: I think the war will end immediately after the election.
5: Because
4: they can't hold out any longer. They're desperate to try and affect the election so that we can get a nice, weak group of people in there and leave them alone and let them have their nuclear weapon. All they want is a nuclear weapon. And if they had a nuclear weapon, the whole world is in deep trouble.
3: And our own Bill Rakoff is in Dallas.
6: Attendees are hearing from members of Congress and those running for office in the big lead-up to President Trump's speech tonight. Republicans have their work cut out for them this fall, and it's hoped the enthusiasm in this room will ripple out across the country and cut into Democrats' chances of taking one or both houses of Congress come November. Bill Rakoff, Worldwide News Network, at the 2026 Republican Convention in Dallas.
3: And in addition to the keynote tonight, the president will also deliver closing remarks tomorrow, right after a speech by Vice President J.D. Vance. Preparations are underway for Friday's 9/11 memorial ceremonies in Manhattan. News Nation's Jessica Carlahia is reporting from the terror site.
7: You can already see where they're starting to set up barriers just to make sure that everyone stays safe on Friday, as they're expecting thousands of people, including dignitaries, to come here to Manhattan to commemorate 25 years since the 9/11 attacks. We're told today that all ceremonies are closed to the public. It is invite only, and everyone will be pre-screened.
3: And the National Park Service is also giving ceremonies in Shanksville, Pennsylvania, and at Arlington National Cemetery near the Pentagon. The U.S. military has destroyed five more Iranian tankers, News Nation's Corey Smith.
8: Now, in response, Iranian state media says Tehran fired a barrage of 18 missiles toward U.S. targets. And a U.S. official says Iran strikes were ineffective. All American troops have been accounted for. The Revolutionary Guard also threatened tankers near Kuwait and Bahrain, telling their crews to abandon ship. And Iran-backed Houthi forces have now expanded the fight into Saudi Arabia, where missile and drone attacks across multiple cities wounded 73 people and set fires at energy facilities Tuesday.
3: The attacks bring the number of Iranian tankers destroyed by the U.S. to 8 since Saturday. And the first wrongful death lawsuit has been filed since Sunday's deadly Amazon cargo jet crash at Miami International Airport. Attorneys with Morgan & Morgan filed the complaint on behalf of the widow of one of the five cleaning crew members who were killed. This is the Worldwide News Network.
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2: Well, if you thought we had finally beat the summer heat, think again. Just days after a mild Labor Day weekend, the heat, it's back on. The National Weather Service issuing another extreme heat warning, this one for Thursday, forecasting dangerously hot late-season conditions for Las Vegas, with daytime highs between 105 and 110 degrees. August, it started out really hot, and the month itself, it set a new record with an average daily temperature of 96.3 degrees, making it the hottest August on record ever for Las Vegas. And speaking of the heat, the extreme heat of Mojave is killing more people here in Southern Nevada than ever before. One of the reasons given, thousands living in Clark County without any air conditioning. A recent federal study reports more than 6,700 households here in Las Vegas are without working AC.
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10: Still have a couple of weeks left of utility work on East Tropicana between Eastern and Spencer. It's going to be westbound Trop that's most affected there between Eastern and Spencer. You can use Flamingo instead as they're doing pipeline replacement in the area. Most of the rest of the year, work's going to be done on the Boulder Highway median southbound side from Flamingo all the way down to I-11. That'll be taking up the left lane until mid-December. And through the end of this month, we still have road work on I-11 in the Northwest Valley, both directions between Rancho and Rainbow. HOV lanes are closed off on both sides. We're in triple-digit high temperatures for the rest of the week, not expecting to fall below that until Sunday afternoon. 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I'm Mark Thomas with your on-time traffic.
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13: Mark Levin here. Our number, 877-381-3811, 877-381-3811. Well, well, well. A lot of you surprised by what I was reading? I think a lot of you are not surprised by it at all. University of California Santa Barbara professor Butch Ware at the Marxism conference over the weekend. Just all this crazy. Revolutionary movement likely ends with a fight in the streets with weapons. Hat tip Western Lundsman on X. Listen to this. Cut one, go.
14: And then we have to answer the question about what it means to run at all. What is the actual role of electoral politics in our broader revolutionary movement? Because it was Mokai that said just a minute ago, you can't call yourself a revolutionary and not be talking about training with weapons. You can't be call yourself a revolutionary and not understand that this can and likely will descend into a fight in the streets. But that does not mean that there is not a potential role for electoral politics in a revolutionary
13: cocktail.
14: Now,
13: this is what's being taught, folks. Is this okay? And how is it that the University of California, Santa Barbara, which I'm sure is hardcore left, how is it that they can platform something like this? Or maybe they didn't platform the revolutionary movement likely, but how was it that they could have a professor like this? I mean, are there no standards anymore? Apparently not. Cut two, go.
14: Y'all ain't dreamed big enough yet. And also, some of these clickety-clack revolutionaries have never been in a f***ing gunfight, but some of us that grew up in the hood know what guns are like. Outkast said it best. Ranting and raving about gas, they made them gas. They got some that'll blow out our backs. You are ready for a war in the streets? No, you ain't. Y'all ain't nowhere near ready for a war in the streets. You better get ready for both kinds of war. And if you stay ready, you ain't got to get ready.
13: You see, this is so outrageous. so outrageous. And then you have these what were kind of mainstream but left Democrats, not embracing this individual in particular, but embracing the DSA, which is a communist movement. And I predict it's going to become a violent communist movement. That's my prediction. But here's Newsom as an example. They don't stand up to this. Cut three, go.
15: There seems to be a little distance between some leadership and those DSA candidates.
16: But not the ideas. We want Medicare. I mean, I believe in universal health care, and I believe in Medicare for all. The party does overwhelmingly.
13: Why? Why do you believe in Medicare for all? Why doesn't anybody ever ask why? Because everybody has a right to health care is going to be the answer. Really? What does that mean? You have a right to any medicine you need, no matter how expensive it may be. You have a right to any doctor you want. You have a right to go to any hospital you want. And what comes with these rights? Seriously. Let's say you live in New Mexico and you want to go to Johns Hopkins. I have a right to go to Johns Hopkins. Well, no, it's too far. Hey, I have a right. I have a right to see a doctor at 2 in the morning, the doctor of my choice. What is this right stuff? And what about the people who provide the service? Are they indentured servants to this right? The doctors, the nurses, the clinicians, the technicians? Because you have a right? And they would apply this right to illegal aliens? Because they said they would. So these are things that need to be discussed and debated. Discussed and debated. Go ahead.
16: Well, the party. I mean, so if it's about more money in your pocket, lowering costs, it's about getting money out of politics, and it's about Medicare for all, I think we're pretty aligned. It's about recognizing that we've got a planet that is getting hotter and drier, and that we've got to address the issue of climate change, and we want energy
13: security. So he's disputing every imaginable radical left agenda items, climate change, Medicare for all, on and on and on. Let me tell you what could make a difference, even if you wouldn't get elected or the nomination as a Democrat. If you had the courage to speak up as a truly centrist Democrat, we've had them in the distant past, to try and appeal to the laborer, I mean the people that really work with their hands, to try to appeal to other people who may not be laborers but think this stuff's crazy. I think you could build a movement. I don't know how big, but I think you could build a movement. I think it would be big. I really do, because Democrats are not happy with the Democrat Party. And it is assumed in the media and elsewhere that that's because the Democrat Party is not left-wing enough. I don't believe that. I believe a lot of Americans are unhappy with the Democrat Party because it's lost its mind. That's what I believe. But why wouldn't you have a couple of candidates, at least one, who runs for president or runs for the nomination anyway? Even if they lose, they get the national stage, they can make the point, they can bring some reason and maturity to the debate. That's right. Bad.
16: Fossil fuels, that's a DSA position, that's a mainstream position within the Democratic Party.
13: So I've told you many times, I've said it here on Fox, that the DSA, Democratic Socialist of America, and the Democrat Party are the same thing. It's just that they emphasize different things from a marketing or a public relations perspective. But they really do believe in most of the same things, 80-90% overlap. And here you have Newsom basically agreeing with me. In other words, the Democrat Party is every bit as radical as the Democratic Socialists of America. It's just that they have learned, you know, over what? Over 100 years of existence, over 150 years of existence, how to tailor their language and their arguments and their slogans and all the rest to try to appeal to more Americans. Americans don't want communism, and they don't want economic socialism, despite what people are saying and so forth and so on. So you've got to lie about it. You have to deceive about it. So you create sort of these arguments about, you know, you have a right to health care and that sort of thing. But Newsom's making my point for me right here. Go ahead.
16: Just a label. And it's a familiar, forgive me, you're talking the
13: wrong thing. It's just a label. Because we're all the same. Don't you get it? We Democrats, we're all the same. Just a label. Go ahead.
16: Such a familiar label to me.
15: Yeah.
16: We called them progressives. It was the Green Party. I ran against the Green Party. It sounded the exact same platform 20 years ago. Maybe it's because I'm from the Bay Area. Maybe it's because I'm California. And I think it's healthy. I just think it's, I'm not consumed by this. I don't think there's a great, I think it's the natural, it's the, Howard, it's reflected in
13: your. First of all, you're a mumbling buffoon. You don't even know what the hell you're talking about. But you know where you want to be. Right, he knows where he wants to be politically. He doesn't want to be left out. You know, he definitely has aspirations. He's going to try and gaslight the radicals and do that sort of thing. Go ahead.
16: Just aspects and component parts of our party that we've always had, and it's a healthy dialectic within the party.
13: To healthy what? Dialect in the party? These people aren't even in the party. They claim not to be in the party. All right, let's give this another shot. Cut four, go.
16: We not only expanded Medicaid, but we've only stayed in America, providing universal health care regardless of pre-existing condition, ability to pay, and your immigration status. I know how offensive that is to people, and I get how controversial that is. We delivered that. We delivered $20 minimum wage for fast food workers, $25 for health care workers, $17.40 for everybody else. We have the biggest subsidies in the country for child care. We've created a brand new grade preschool for all. We have after school for all, summer school for all. We have invested in our growth engines, our UCs, and CSUs, and we have a GDP that grew 40% since I've been governor. That's faster than any developed nation in the world, faster than any state in the United States of America. No one comes close. And let me double down on that. We're not only running surpluses again, but California, six of the top 10 market cap companies on planet Earth were born in my state. The tentpole of the U.S. economy is reflected disproportionately in California-based companies. 366 billion dollars, Wall Street Journal last week, of investment in startups in California. 4,000. That is three times more than all the other 49 states combined.
13: That has nothing to do with your policies. It'd probably be 10 times that amount, except for you, you moron. We'll be right back.
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0: I look forward to data center debates. And I look forward to being part of it, particularly with some fellow conservatives who seem to have taken a liking to federal usurpation. A few weeks ago, banning data centers was all the rage. That seems to be changing in most places as more is learned about them. No one is denying, right, Mr. Producer, a role for local and state government, denying a role for regulation, and local and state. You know, that's where the action is, local and state. Just put it this way. I don't like what I'm reading from some of these conservatives. We have with us Claudia Tenney. It's been forever, Claudia Tenney. How are you, my friend?
1: Great. Great to be on.
0: Well, it's my fault, of course. I mean, I'm the one that invites people, and I apologize for that. You really have been a point of the spear on so many issues involving the Middle East and national security and concerns about terrorism and so forth and so on. And Claudia is a representative from upstate New York, a Republican. And you sent a letter, I believe it was to the Secretary of State or somebody, concerned about this British boycott effort against the Israelis, particularly focused on Judea and Samaria, and particularly focused on the people who live there. They keep calling them settlers, I understand, but they're not settlers. They're Israelis who live in these areas. Some of them have lived there for over 3,000 years. That is the birthplace of the religion of Judaism, where the 12 tribes met in Shiloh. And now we have Britain and some of these other countries, Claudia, who seek to boycott. And you're saying, wait, the federal government, we have an anti-boycott statute. You explain.
1: Yes, this is not new. Last year, I wrote the same letter, very similar letter, to the country of Ireland and to their leadership. And I wrote a letter to Secretary Bessent because this is an IRS issue specifically. Section 999 of the Internal Revenue Code specifically says that the United States has to track countries around the world that we do business with, allies, who are attempting to either boycott, divest, or sanction, just like the BDS movement with Israel, allies of ours, and that we should put this on the list because they could put those our businesses and our American companies at risk by being part of this sanction boycott movement. I sent a letter last year. The Ireland attempted to do it. They tried to pass it, and now we see England. You know, we see the new Neville Chamberlain running England again and more weakness and then bringing in other countries. And so I wrote to Scott Bessent and asked him to do a review to see if there is a way that we should be looking into this, if they're interfering with the free commerce of our American companies that are doing business in countries like this, and also particularly targeting Judea and Samaria, and which is completely inappropriate. Same issue in Ireland a year ago that we're dealing with now with more countries in the EU and in that region.
0: Mm-hmm. And the reaction from our government, state governments have been pretty good so far, Arkansas, Florida, some of the other states, but the federal government hasn't really reacted yet, has it?
1: Yeah, well, I mean, hoping Scott Bessent reacts to this, and obviously they will. They'll do a review. Unsanctioned international boycotts are bad for U.S. business. They're bad for our economy, and they're things that we should be weighing in on. And they're bad for our businesses, and we're trying to defend and protect our businesses and our allies. I have a particular, you know, interest in Judea and Samaria, a long-time bill now that I'm trying to get passed that would actually, you know, require us to use the term Judea and Samaria when referring to that region. I also have a Friends of Judea and Samaria caucus that is an attempt to try to make sure that we recognize and understand their origins of this region. And I also was there last year and interestingly spent quite a bit of time with a number of Arab sheikhs and one in Shiloh, actually, and they're going to be coming to the United States. I was with our current great ambassador, Mike Huckabee, and talking about their interest in really just getting rid of this insanity that we have in Israel right now. They very much support the Israeli government. They want to have a sort of quasi type of sovereignty. Maybe they want to be a quasi emirate. We're looking at that option, a way of actually working together. They've had enough of the what I call the Palestinian plight industrial complex, where Iran and its proxies are going in and creating this unrest and creating this and monetizing this, you know, long-time battle, the Free Palestine Movement, and really just giving no chance at prosperity for everyone there. And these Arab sheikhs met with us in a secured area. They were afraid for their own security, about eliminating the PA, about becoming a united country, working with their Jewish and Christian neighbors, and finding prosperity for all of the people in that region behind the Green Line. And it was just one of the most amazing experiences I really had, when you hear from the people who actually live there, who don't refer to their Jewish neighbors as settlers, who refer to them as people they want to do business with, people who have democratic principles, people who recognize the ability of all children to have some kind of destiny and hope and prosperity in their own country.
0: Very well put. So when you travel there, as my wife and I have on several occasions and so forth, you see that these are very hardworking, tough people. And you also see that where the Jewish communities are, they have a fairly elaborate security system, where they alert each other, where they try to protect their own property, they try to protect their own lives and that of their animals and so forth and so on. You don't see these kinds of protections in place in the Palestinian areas because they mostly don't need them. Is that what you saw as well?
1: Yeah, absolutely. And there's all kinds of influencers that go in and try to make a big deal out of this and try to. It's all in an attempt to undermine the people living there and not really, and really just trying to show that somehow they're the aggressors when really it's not true. They're just defending their own territory. And this is, you know, this is what really worries me about it, is this complete false narrative is peddled in the United States and all over the world. And people don't know the truth. And that's why I think people need to go and they have to hear it and see it. And there's nothing more compelling than to hear from the people who live in Judea and Samaria, and particularly in Shiloh and places like that, and Shiloh, where they tell you the same thing. They say, look, we don't want to be part of this. We don't want to have Iran proxies coming in and telling us how we're supposed to live, and using this, using social media and all these elaborate different types of organizations that get involved in elections and misinformation in the United States with a lot of these, you know, whether it's Code Pink and these other, you know, elaborate schemes that are using our IRS, by the way, to peddle these falsehoods.
0: All right, don't leave us. I'm going to carry you through the break. I've got more questions for you as well. We'll be right back.

0: The midterms are almost here, and Republicans could be in deep trouble. Polls show Democrats leading in key races. Tonight, Rob Finnerty on Newsmax reveals the growing threat from the DSA and the radical left. With less than 60 days to go, Finnerty says it's time for the GOP to hit the panic button. The House may go, and control of the Senate is up for grabs. Gas prices, mortgage rates, health care, and out-of-control national debt. Americans are angry. And Newsmax shows you how the progressive left wants total control of Congress. Tallarico, El Sayed, AOC, Bernie Sanders. Finnerty reveals President Trump's secret plan to fight back. Don't miss Finnerty tonight at 8 p.m. Eastern on Newsmax. 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
1: Worldwide News Network update. I'm Lisa Ritchie. One of the stated reasons for this week's Republican convention is to motivate voters for the November midterms. But for some, that motivation is hardly necessary. Worldwide News Network's Bill Rakoff has more from the convention floor in Dallas.
2: They're called the Front Row Joes, and these diehards from across the country travel to as many Trump appearances as they can. John Russell is from Rockford, Illinois. This is his 35th time. He says it's hard work to get in, but he's got a system.
3: I arrive 2 days ahead of the event. I sleep in my car. I get in line like 1 o'clock in the morning.
2: Russell isn't buying the concept of Trump fatigue in the midterms.
3: I trust Trump. I trust his message. If this is temporary pain, high gas prices, high food, the war in Iran.
2: And he believes the GOP will not only keep both houses of Congress come November, but increase their numbers. Bill Rakoff, Worldwide News Network, at the 2026 Republican Convention in Dallas.
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6: Rude welcome home for the Las Vegas Aviators, who got run over by the Sacramento Rivercats 11-1 on Tuesday night at Las Vegas Ballpark. Today's the day the 2026 NFL regular season gets underway. After tonight's opener between the Seahawks and Patriots, the normal Thursday night schedule starts tomorrow. For the Las Vegas Raiders, Game 1 is Sunday at Allegiant Stadium against the Miami Dolphins. As has been the case for years, there's not a lot of faith in the Silver and Black, who, according to most sports betting outlets, aren't expected to win more than 7 games. UNLV football is looking for their first win streak of the season when they travel to North Texas this weekend. It's the second of 3 in a row away from Allegiant Stadium for the Rebels. Fun fact, since 2024, UNLV has more road wins than any other college football team. 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
6: Still have a couple of weeks left of utility work on East Tropicana between Eastern and Spencer. It's going to be westbound Trop that's most affected there between Eastern and Spencer. You can use Flamingo instead, as they're doing pipeline replacement in the area. Most of the rest of the year, work's going to be done on the Boulder Highway median southbound side from Flamingo all the way down to I-11. That'll be taking up the left lane until mid-December. And through the end of this month, we still have road work on I-11 in the Northwest Valley, both directions between Rancho and Rainbow. HOV lanes are closed off on both sides. We're in triple-digit high temperatures for the rest of the week, not expecting to fall below that until Sunday afternoon. 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I'm Mark Thomas with your on-time traffic.
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0: Mark the Pen, the Thunder on the right. 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
1: We're with Claudia Tenney. Claudia Tenney, how is your race looking?
2: Yeah, great to be back, Mark. I think my race is, pretty good. I'm in the northern district of way up in northern New York. I have basically the border with Canada, and a pretty strong Republican district, but everything is always a challenge. I always run like I'm behind, and I love doing the job. It's a privilege and an honor to do this, and I continue to fight for my constituents in a state that is, you know, turning Marxist every day and really under siege against its own taxpayers and its own residents. But yeah. I'm born and raised here. I don't want to leave.
1: Yeah. Oh, so you like those 3-inch-long horse flies, huh?
2: You know, I don't have that issue. I live on a beautiful lake in the Finger Lakes, and I'll tell you, there's nothing like it. It was 55 degrees when I got up, and it's 75 and sunny in the afternoon.
1: Well, there you go. And did you wave to our Canadian friends across the border? We have a lot of Canadian listeners, by the way. But they hate their government.
2: You know, actually,
1: hate it.
2: It's funny. I grew up showing horses in Canada. I'm also a curler. I know how to curl. I have the only curling fundraiser in Washington where I get to take lobbyists out and like to watch them wipe out on the ice.
1: Hold on. What the hell is, I watch it, I don't get it. What's the goal?
2: It's like shuffleboard on ice. So if you've ever played shuffleboard, it's very similar to that.
1: Yeah, it's funny. I played.
2: I mean, it's fun.
1: Yeah. I played shuffleboard when I was young. As I'm older, I never played shuffleboard. It's supposed to be the reverse. All right, so you're trying to keep, what do you call that thing that you're pushing? I'm sorry, I'm not trying to put you on the spot.
2: What thing? You're talking about the letter?
1: You're pushing onto the ice. What is that thing? What do you call it? Do you call it something?
2: The stone.
1: It's the stone.
2: Stone.
1: And you're trying to get it in the middle of the target or something? Is that it?
2: Yeah, the most stones in the middle of the target gets the points based on that, and then you move from one end to another. It's, you know, you play ends, that's what they're called. And then each member of the team gets to shoot a stone, and there's four on each team. And then they switch, you know, we go to the other end, and you shoot the stones back. You know, originally a Scottish sport, I'm Scottish, so Scottish, you know, curling and golf came naturally to me, so those are my favorite sports.
1: How did it become an Olympic sport? Isn't it an Olympic sport?
2: It is, 2018. It became an Olympic sport. The U.S. Olympic team won, I call it the Mirror Curl on ice. We won that, it was amazing.
1: Oh. Okay.
2: It's fun. There was a little cheating going on this year. Remember, there was some bumping and stuff. There was some controversy.
1: My parents
2: make fun of me, but it's a great sport. My parents were addicted to it. They love that and golf. Those are the old days.
1: Well, they got things now called like pickle. I don't know what that is, but my wife says,
2: pickleball.
1: Let's go play pickle. I blew out my leg. I don't want to blow it out again. You know what I mean?
2: Yeah. Pickle. Well, I'm a tennis fan, but pickleball is like a kind of the thing that the Villages does down in Florida, but it's everywhere now.
1: Okay, let's get back to basics here. So,
2: I wasn't a shot at you or anything.
1: By the way, I didn't take it as one, but maybe it should have been. Anyway,
2: I'm eligible to go to the Villages now too. I wasn't. I now am.
1: Let me tell you, I've never been there. I can't wait to go there one day and greet people. I understand they're very conservative and very Republican, and that's all good. Okay, now back to this.
2: Yeah,
1: I think you talked very eloquently about what's going on in Judea and Samaria. I just want the public to understand there's a place called Shiloh. That's the birthplace of organized Judaism. That's where the 12 tribes met, pretty much. And there's a tabernacle location there. It's not built anymore. It's not there anymore. But the outline, you know, the outlines of it is made, where really the first sort of services were held and that sort of thing. And now the Palestinians claim that that's their land. Now keep in mind, Islam didn't come till 1400. This is about 4,000 years ago. And the Palestinians were invented in the 1960s. This is Mark talking, not you. And so how is it even possible that they are settlers there? Do we call the Navajo settlers on Navajo? I mean, is it not ridiculous?
2: Yeah, no, this is an absurdity. But again, this is why I have a bill to refer to this region as Judea and Samaria. To call it the West Bank is playing into their semantic narrative, and I don't want to do that. I want to call it by its proper historical name and the historical birthplace of Judaism. And there's nothing wrong with that. We, you know, can you imagine if we decided that we were going to change the name of Mecca and we weren't going to call it Mecca and we were not going to allow, we were not going to allow people that practice Islam to go to Mecca and we're going to change the name of it and call them settlers? I mean, you have to be honest about these things and straight. It's like saying we can't let the Jewish people, you know, they have limited hours and access to the Temple Mount. Can you imagine limiting access for Muslim people to Mecca? That's ridiculous. Mm-hmm. You know, this is where we have to respect the religions, respect their historical roots, and really, I just think this is a very subversive move, much like I feel like is happening in our country with the so-called DSA. I don't like to call them the DSA. I think that makes them sound good. Don't mean mm-hmm. to segue into this, but I call them subversive. That's exactly the same mentality. I call them the Marxist subversives against America. They are not Democrats. They are really socialists. They're Marxists. They want power. They want to eliminate and abolish our Constitution. And you've written so many fantastic books on our Constitution and the importance of self-governance and liberty and property rights. They're talking about getting rid of our property rights. And people in New York, we are facing this.

0: kind of feel like, you know, right now New York is we're really under siege by these people, and we've got to do everything we can to change this narrative. And we were once a great state. We had, you know, we were actually the last, I think we were the 11th out of the 13 colonies to sign on to our federal constitution, mm-hmm. because we wanted a Bill of Rights. We wanted liberty. We wanted to preserve our sovereignty. These types of age-old themes that you write about are happening everywhere. And I'm so worried about the Republicans not categorizing these Democrats like Mamdani. They are subversives. They're not progressive. They're not socialists. They're destroying our country and our constitution, and that is their goal.
1: You understand it completely. That's really wonderful. And the other thing is, we just talked about this on the program last hour. The Marxists really don't care about affordability. They really don't care about health care for all. They really don't care about any of these things because they know they're mostly impossibilities, certainly under their ideology. What they care about is power. And so they will use sort of the argument for the mob, quote-unquote, out there to generate support for them, to fight against the system. But there's not a place on the face of the earth where any of the things they talk about, thank God pretty much, but ever happen. And so really what it's about is an ideology that was developed, maybe not originally, but has been used for a relative handful to grab as much power and authority as they can, because Mamdani's not going to accomplish anything he wants but complete destitution and impoverishment and destroy the city.
0: Right. Well, it's manipulation. I mean, I don't know if you know this, Mark, but I actually lived in the former Yugoslavia in the 80s. I worked for the former Yugoslav consulate, the actual government.
1: Wow.
0: So even though Yugoslavia was non-aligned, they were not part of behind the Iron Curtain, you know, they're didn't join the common forum, Tito stood up to them. He was still a communist dictator, and people still lived under communism. The state seized their property. The people didn't own their property. There were no incentives. There was no freedom. There was no right, again, to personal property and the things that make our country so unique and special to the rest of the world. And I go back there now. I was just in Bosnia, Croatia, and Montenegro. I've been back all over because I'm on the Intelligence Committee, and I'm also really interested in the Balkans. And you know, I stood in the very footsteps where Gavrilo Princip killed Archduke Ferdinand. I did that the first time in 1981, 45 years ago. I saw what was happening. I worked for the government. I saw the people without incentives. And now I see my friends who are now trying to emerge in some kind of market economy who take 20 and 30 or 40 years to buy their property back from the state. Because it was once their property or their grandfather's property or their grandmother. It's such a tragic thing to see how hard it is when you go down this road that it really is all about power and manipulation and misery for everyone except those in charge. And people will say, well, Tito, he was benevolent. Yes, he was not aligned, and he kept the Yugoslavs away from Russia and the Soviet Union. But let me tell you something. There are famous dissidents all over Yugoslavia. And you know what happened? When you disagreed with the state, you went to a barren island in the Adriatic Sea, and there you stayed. You were considered a dissident, just like in Soviet Russia or anywhere else. And that's what's happening with our media. I see it in New York City. I see all this starting to happen, young people not understanding it because they haven't been taught the important principles of our country and why it's so unique and special compared to these places. I never really thought I wanted to go to a third world country when I was a 20-year-old and a college student, but I'm so glad that I did that and got to see what it's like to live in a country like that, that has been now through a war, that's been through all kinds of crises, and, you know, now, again, a lot of, you know, things happening there. But I think our students don't understand that, and I got to actually live it by actually working for the consulate, by the way. It was a very interesting experience.
1: Very, very interesting. Now, if people want to help you, where do they go?
0: Well, I'm Claudia, Claudia Tenney. It's at Claudia Tenney or claudiaforcongress.com. Would love to get the support. You know, I'm working really hard to help us make sure we keep our seats in New York as well. But, you know, my seat's challenging. I mean, there's a lot, as you know, there's a lot going on with Canada. We're trying to right the ship there. I work a lot with Jamison Greer, who's our USTR. Howard Lutnick in Commerce and Scott Bessent in Treasury and all their teams, you know, to try to make a Canada, you know, bring them back into being, you know, the partner they need to be for us in our northern border. A lot of good things could be happening, but I really appreciate

0: appreciate the support. And God, and I love your show. I love your books. I'm a complete devotee. I love Mark. You're just fantastic. And I really, really
1: sweet.
0: Appreciate all that you do. I mean, everything you're doing. And I just, as I get older, and I know my son is, you know, he understands it gratefully. I'm so happy. He's a major in the Marine Corps right now.
1: That's a
0: he
1: big
0: understands
1: deal.
0: This, but boy, so many of his friends do not, though. You know, they're buying into this Democrat ideology, and we've got to fight. You know, I mean, Reagan was right. You know, it just doesn't come in the bloodstream. You've got to fight, you know, every generation to maintain freedom and keep our country.
1: Mm-hmm. Well, you're terrific. Obviously, I endorse you every cycle. My family loves you, too. God bless you, my friend. Be well and keep it up.
0: Thank you so much, and God bless you and your family as well. Just an honor to be on your show.
1: It's my honor. Thank you. She's just the best. She's great. 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I'm all choked up. 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So dial #250, say Mark Levin. #250, say Mark Levin. 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

0: Oh yeah. You need me, call me, no matter where you are, no hit. Matter how far.
1: I don't know a lot of time. You better not hit it. Alright, here we are, folks. You really can't understand what's happening in the Middle East by watching a few minutes of left-wing news or scrolling social media. In fact, you'll be dumber for it. The headlines give you the explosion. They don't give you the history and the context, because most of the people giving you the explosion don't know the history or the context. They don't tell you how we got where we are and what's coming next. Israel sits at the center of a conflict with consequences far beyond the region. The real threat of a wider war, all of it is on the line. That's why Pastor John Hagee wrote The Middle East Conflict. If you want to understand the forces that are driving this war, well, we need the history. And we need it for ourselves and for the next generation. 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You know, as I was listening to Representative Tenney, it occurred to me, when you think about the Temple Mount, that mount was the holiest and is the holiest place in the Jewish faith. And yet, most Jews are not free to visit it. Why? Because Islam comes along almost 2,500 years later, and they build a mosque right there, the Golden Dome, right there, to conquer it. And bringing it to modern day, even after the 1967 war, when the Israelis could have taken the Temple Mount and controlled it as part of Israel, they didn't do that. It's treated not as a possession of Israel, but the IDF and Israeli police actually protect it. So if you're a Jew and you want to visit it, you need to go jump through hoops and everything else and so forth. So there's the holiest Jewish site, where the Muslims built this temple, which they now call their third holiest site, after Medina and Mecca. Then you look at Judea and Samaria, the birthplace of the Jewish faith. And it's split into literally three areas, A, B, and C. C, which is 60% Israeli. A, which is mostly Palestinian, it represents about 13% of it, and then sort of a no man's land. Is there another faith on the face of the earth that has had to surrender its holiest sites in this fashion? The Arabs / Muslims, they don't do it. I think the Vatican's, has the Vatican been divided into three zones, Mr. Producer? I don't think so. Or, you understand what I'm saying, folks, right? I'll be right back.
2: It's never been more important to be well-informed.
3: Obstructing federal law enforcement and inciting violence against officers is wrong and illegal.
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6: I'm Lisa Ritchie. In the coming hours, President Trump's expected to give a keynote in Dallas at the Republican midterm convention, where there's no shortage of enthusiasm to hear what the president has to say.
7: The GOP has brought the party. Now the question is, will the mojo last?
8: Pretend, please, that I'm on the ballot.
7: Republicans are making this midterm convention all about Donald Trump, going so far as to call this gathering Trumpapalooza. And you can't turn around anywhere here without seeing his name. There are folks with red sequin jackets emblazoned with the word Trump. There's even a gold-plated Mercedes outside the arena with Trump's face on the hood and the word Save America on the roof. The big question, will the convention do what Republican leaders hope, spur momentum to turn out the GOP vote in November? Bill Rakoff, Worldwide News Network at the 2026 Republican Convention in Dallas.
6: President Trump held a phone call with Russian President Vladimir Putin yesterday as the White House ramps up efforts to try to end the Russia-Ukraine war. The president gave